0: With the exception of 15 positions in the DA's office, key departments facing reductions include the sheriff's office cutting 48 positions and the Department of Human Assistance cutting 38 positions. There will be public hearings starting June 10th before a final adoption in September. And again, that's Sacramento County. Your top national story, still no definitive word on an extended ceasefire agreement between the U.S. and Iran. President Trump meeting with top advisors at the White House this afternoon to study a deal that would include the reopening of the Strait of Hormuz. News Nation's Robert Sherman has more.
1: The president has left the Situation Room. That meeting has concluded there, in which he has been weighing this decision about whether to proceed forward with a memorandum of understanding or to not. This would be a 60-day diplomatic window and pathway in order to push forward on some of these key terms. Doesn't have a lot of verbiage or bite to it specifically. It really just opens up the pathways to have the bigger conversations.
0: One of the main conversations would involve the fate of Iran's nuclear program. Let's get more news now. KFBK's Joe Michaels.
2: Getting nearly $80 million from big business, labor unions, and other groups is being spent by outside committees in an effort to influence California's gubernatorial race. Many donors want to boost candidates who support their interests or hurt those who don't. Outside committees can't coordinate directly with the candidates by law. Outside spending has skyrocketed since Golden State voters capped direct donations to candidates in the year 2000. For the gubernatorial race, that's a little more than $78,000 for the primary and the general election. There's no limit on how much can be given to outside groups, allowing a lot more money to flow into the race. This kind of spending increased even more after a 2010 court decision that allowed unlimited political spending by corporations and unions. The latest poll in the gubernatorial race finds Javier Becerra, Steve Hilton, and Tom Steyer leading the way. California State Senate has given its approval to legislation that would create a new public entity to help pay for health and science research at Golden State Universities. KFBK's Dina Kodiak has more on SB 895.
3: The California Foundation for Science and Health Research would be funded by $12 billion in state bonds, a decrease from the $23 billion first proposed. It still needs approval from the House, the governor, and voters in the next statewide election. Many unions, universities, and other groups support the bill. The foundation would focus on funding research areas that lost federal money under the Trump administration. Some areas that could get funding include climate change, public health, and HIV and AIDS. Dina Kodiak, KFBK, Sacramento's News Radio.
2: Big freeway closure coming up for part of the weekend. Northbound lanes of the Capital City Freeway will be closed between N Street in downtown Sacramento and Exposition Boulevard starting at 11 o'clock tonight. The northbound on-ramps at PJ and E Streets will be closed, along with northbound connectors from Highway 50. We're also hearing that northbound off-ramps at H Street and Exposition Boulevard will be closed at about 10 o'clock tonight. Crews will be replacing bridge deck, installing sheet piles around piers for reinforcement, and adding a bike path to connect to the existing American River bike path for increased mobility. They expect to complete the work and have the northbound Cap City Freeway reopened by 3 o'clock Sunday morning. So again, northbound Cap City Freeway going to be closed from 11 o'clock tonight until 3 o'clock Sunday morning between N Street in downtown Sacramento and Exposition Boulevard. A successful rescue inside the cave in Laos, where several miners have been trapped for more than a week. One miner has been rescued and brought out of the cave. But the operation to get the rest of them out continues to be harrowing. ABC's Marcus Moore says the passageways in the cave are extremely narrow.
4: This is an extremely delicate operation. Each person will have to be brought to the surface one by one. Six additional divers have arrived to help with this rescue mission, and we're told that they needed thinner divers to reach the area where all of this is unfolding. So it does give you a sense of the terrain and how difficult this mission is.
2: Kitty, I've seen the video of this and the small spaces, the rushing water that they're going through trying to get to these trapped miners. Yeah. There is not enough volume to get me to go in there. I'm just saying.
0: Yeah.
2: And they're saying, too, that this rescue mission could go on for quite some time because, as Marcus told us, it is extremely harrowing.
0: Well, as long as it remains a rescue mission.
2: Indeed. That's... one out, six to go. Yeah. And two still missing, though.
0: Yeah. Mm, okay. Yeah. All right. Thank you, Joe. Well... on another note, a Los Gatos woman dubbed the Party Mom is heading to prison, given 35 years for hosting alcohol-fueled sex parties for teenagers in the Silicon Valley. ABC's Alex.

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8: Well, Pressure is a new D-Day film, and Lana Wilson Combs shares her review.
9: Soldiers, sailors, and airmen, you are about to embark upon the Great Crusade. The eyes of the world are upon you.
8: Okay, well, welcome, Lana. Tell us about Pressure.
10: Yeah, Kitty, Pressure takes something as ordinary as a weather report and turns it into an edge-of-your-seat drama. This is a tense World War II thriller centered on the impossible decision behind D-Day's launch date, where one bad forecast could have changed history forever. Andrew Scott from All of Us Strangers is phenomenal as the anxious meteorologist caught between science and instinct, while Chris Messina brings swagger and tension as his overconfident rival forecaster. Oscar winner Brandon Fraser delivers a deeply human Eisenhower, weighed down by the lives resting on his choice, and Carrie Condon nearly steals the movie, adding an emotional fire to every scene she's in. What also makes Pressure so gripping is how every conversation feels urgent, every storm map feels dangerous, and every second carries consequences. You know, I expected this to be a big, bloated, three-hour movie, but it's really lean at 98 minutes long and powerfully acted, and hands down, one of my favorite movies this year. So I'm giving Pressure 4 out of 4 stars.
8: Wow, that is a great endorsement. And as I said at the opening, I've heard really good, you know, reviews from all kinds of people. So that's great, Lana. Glad there's a movie to recommend. All right, so here's
10: highly
8: recommend. Okay, we got that. That's great. And there's another film opening called Back Rooms.
11: Clark, what is this?
12: That's what I'm trying to figure out. I've been here every night since I found the place, and I still barely scratched the surface.
8: Okay, what about Back Rooms?
10: Yeah, Kitty, this is the latest horror movie hoping to cash in at the box office. Directed by 20-year-old newcomer and YouTube sensation Kane Parsons, the film expands its viral web series into a psychological nightmare about a broken-down architect played by Chiwetel Ejiofor, who stumbles into a bizarre Twilight Zone realm of endless yellow hallways, flickering lights, and creatures lurking in the shadows. And Renata Reinva is the psychiatrist trying to guide him through his growing instability. The filmmakers have a real eye for atmosphere, and some sequences are genuinely disturbing. The problem is, for me, in

0: Anyway, the story never fully connects its bigger ideas, and the ending feels more frustrating than satisfying. Still, there's enough imagination and visual talent here showcasing Kane Parsons' potential in the horror genre. So I'm giving Backrooms 2.5 out of 4 stars.
1: And the filmmaker's 20, you said?
0: 20 years old.
1: Yeah.
0: YouTube sensation, Kane Parsons.
1: Okay. Well, Lana, give us your website.
0: Intoentertainment.net. That's N as in Nancy, the number 2, entertainment.net.
1: Lana Wilson-Combs, thank you.
0: Thank you, Kitty.
1: All right, let's get some traffic and weather together now. Dana Hess in the KFK Traffic Center.
2: What were you doing at 20?
1: I know. Well, not making movies.
2: 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It's about a 24-minute northbound cab ride. By the way, northbound cab at Arden Way. We had a hit and run, no injuries. Should be out of the way, but just keep a lookout in case. Split to Roseville, 14 minutes eastbound 80. Go to Elk Grove on I-5. You get a 12-minute ride ahead of you, about 15 to 16 minutes on 99. Downtown of Folsom is 18 minutes, too. Downtown of Woodland, 26 minutes. That's going to be, northbound I-5, southbound I-5. We got something working here at West El Camino Avenue. It's a non-injury collision and a couple of vehicles involved, one of which is a big rig, so watch out. Downtown of Davis, 18 minutes, westbound 80. True Green, don't waste another weekend doing your lawn care yourself. 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
3: Tonight, mainly clear, low 51 to 55. Sunshine, Saturday, high 81 to 85. Sunday, plenty of sun, high 90 to 94. And on Monday, partly sunny, high 91 to 95. I'm AccuWeather's Andy Robb on KFBK, Sacramento's News Radio.
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4: Hulu to be decommissioned, according to an internal document seen by Business Insider. What does that mean? That means Disney, which owns Hulu, is planning to move all of the content on Hulu to Disney Plus and do away with Hulu. Market overall had a very good month. Every week, the S&P 500 was higher. AI exploding still. Oil came down. Oil was down 19% for the month of May. And that allowed the market, the S&P, to be up 5%, the NASDAQ up 8%. So a good month overall for the stock market. Don't look now, but the S&P is basically where it is, where a lot of analysts thought it would be at the end of the year. We're only 5 months in. Speaking of, next week is the first week of June, which means we'll get an important jobs report out next Friday. Final numbers today, Dow up 363, 51,032, NASDAQ up 55, S&P up 16, all three at record closing highs. Gold up 20, 45.50 an ounce. 10-year bond yield, 4.44%.
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6: Sing us a song, you're the piano man.
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7: I have a wonderful vocalist named Martin Beale, great old friend of mine. He sings a lot of big band, a lot of opera. He's done a lot of musical theater, but boy, is he a great pop singer. We did a tribute to Paul McCartney last year, and somebody suggested, hey, you ought to try a tribute to Billy Joel, and we did, and it just kind of took off. So we have a, it's just a quartet. It's actually a trio, piano, bass, drums, and vocals.
1: And you'll hear the favorites.
7: Everything from My Life, Only the Good Die Young, Piano Man, all the way down to It's Still Rock and Roll to Me. I mean, there's really not a bad song on the show. In fact, we had to cut songs because there was way too many that he wrote that just hit the top 10, and it's amazing.
1: And here's one of the best parts.
7: It's a free show at 6 o'clock, but the way the band's getting paid is actually through donations, and we agreed to do this because we want people to see the show. Every show we've done so far has been in private venues around Northern California. So this show at Scottish Rite is going to be the first public show we're doing. So I suggest people come. Yeah, I think you're supposed to make a reservation if they, I think you're going to be able to post the flyer probably on your website, which would be great.
1: Yeah, we did. And there's a QR code. And for all the shows Martinez has played around the world, he says this of himself.
7: So Jim Martinez, yes, is a jazz pianist and is classically trained and played a lot of Mozart, Beethoven, and Chopin and Rachmaninoff. But he also played Beatles, The Doors, Chicago, Madonna. I mean, you name your band. I had a chance to do it for many, many years. So my heart is completely into this Billy Joel tribute show as any other concert that I've been a part of.
1: And again, more information at KFBK.com, the afternoon news with Kitty O'Neill. Still to come, we've got to look at your top stories, traffic and weather together. Pam Bondi not answering too many questions today on Capitol Hill, asking about the Epstein files again. That's ahead. 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
1: 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The federal judiciary putting a stop to a pair of President

0: Trump's plans for a new medical school in the Sacramento region, and a prolific smuggler sentenced to prison for his wild crimes. Right now, Dana Hess in our KFBK Traffic Center.
1: Brought to you by True Green, and I'm looking at the heavy, heavy traffic right now, northbound Cab City between N and Exposition, and thinking, 11 o'clock tonight, they're going to shut that down. All the northbound lanes will be closed there on the Cap City Freeway from 11 o'clock tonight till about 3 Sunday morning. And Caltrans using a 28-hour shutdown. They're repairing and resurfacing the American River Bridge as part of a $240 million project. And some kind of curing takes place. That's why it's going to take so long. 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
0: All right, thanks, Dana. 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
2: For the rest of your Friday, mainly clear. Tonight's low, 51 to 55. Sunshine for Saturday, high 81 to 85. Sunday, plenty of sun, high 90 to 94. And the high on Monday, 91 to 95. I'm AccuWeather's Andy Robb on KFBK, Sacramento's News Radio.
0: 73 in Sacramento, 71 in Elk Grove and Roseville, 71. Your top story, a federal judge has ordered that President Trump's name be removed from the Kennedy Center in Washington, D.C., setting a two-week deadline for Trump's name to come off the building. The judge ruling that the authority to rename the center comes with Congress, not with the center's board. ABC News Washington Bureau Managing Editor Catherine Falters reports.
3: Not only did the judge rule against the center's renaming, he also said the board has to vote again before the closure can happen because he determined the trustees weren't given enough information in advance of their vote to fulfill their obligation, if you will. So it really is a scathing ruling for the Trump administration. And of course, the judge also said that the closure of the Kennedy Center can't move forward as planned.
0: Trump has since gone after the judge on social media, saying the renovations were needed for safety reasons. A separate federal judge ordered a temporary freeze on any payments from the Trump administration out of the so-called anti-weaponization fund as the judge considers arguments in a lawsuit brought by a former January 6th prosecutor to block the $1.8 billion fund permanently. More news with KFBK's Joe Michaels.
4: Kitty, plans are in the works for a new medical school in San Joaquin County. KFBK's Dina Kodiak has details.
5: University of the Pacific hopes to welcome its first class of doctors in Stockton by fall of 2030. The new school would be one of the few in the Central Valley to offer MD degrees, helping bring more doctors to an area that needs them. The project will cost about $150 million over 10 years, with $70 million already raised. The university plans to work with St. Joseph's Medical Center and hopes to start recruiting students in 2029. Dina Kodiak, KFBK, Sacramento's News Radio.
4: A Southern California man who smuggled reptiles in his pockets into the United States will be spending several years behind bars. 34-year-old Jose Manuel Perez was sentenced to nearly 5.5 years in federal prison. He was arrested at San Ysidro in February of 2022 while trying to enter the U.S. with 60 reptiles in tied-up bags in his pants and jacket pockets, pant legs, and groin area. 60 reptiles. Think about what I just said there. Yikes! He pleaded guilty to 2 counts of smuggling goods into the U.S. and 1 count of wildlife trafficking. Federal prosecutors in L.A. say Perez admitted to smuggling more than 1,700, mostly reptiles, between 2016 and 2022, worth nearly $750,000. They included Yucatan box turtles, Mexican beaded lizards, and baby crocodiles. And again,
0: yeah,
4: transporting him in his groin area.
0: Okay.
4: He may not be the guy you want to mess with in prison. I'm just saying.
0: Tough guy. Thanks, Joe. All right. Your top global and national stories on KFBK News Radio, live everywhere, iHeartRadio app.
6: ABC News, I'm Dave Packer. A judge temporarily pausing payments from the Trump administration's so-called anti-weaponization fund created to offer compensation for those who claim to have been wronged by the Biden administration. After meeting with his team in the Situation Room for about 2 hours to make a final determination about a deal with Iran, President Trump tonight has made no announcement of any decision. And President Trump now saying he has no interest in renovating the Kennedy Center. This after a federal judge halted plans to renovate the center and ordered that the president's name be removed from it. In Washington state, more victims of the rupture of a massive paper mill chemical tank have been found. Fire Chief Brad Hanning.
7: A community gathers to pray for.
6: He says two workers remain unaccounted for in that incident. One miner has been successfully rescued from a cave in Laos after being trapped for a week, but four miners are still in there. On Wall Street, the Dow gained 363 points today. This is ABC News.
0: All right, coming up, we'll have a look at your poll question again. We are talking about this $250 federal note. We'd have to change the rules to do it. It would be printed with President Trump's signature and picture on it. Some people think it's great. It'll be a nice commemorative item. Some people think it's not great. Too much Trump, they say. Where do you stand on it? #250 on your smartphone. Keyword open mic. We'll get your calls coming up. 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
1: 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And right now, downtown of the split, it's about 16 minutes, northbound Cab City. Very heavy in Midtown, but after that, it does lighten up a bit. Split Roseville, 14 minutes there. It's looking better all the time. Downtown Elk Grove, and I-5, about 12 minutes, maybe even 11. 15 minutes to get to Elk Grove Boulevard on 99. Downtown of Folsom, eastbound 50. It's unbelievably, it's 18 minutes right now, which is about the best time you can get. So enjoy. Downtown of Davis, it's going to be about 17 minutes, westbound 80. Woodland, 24 minutes, northbound I-5. And a report of a fire, eastbound 80 at Madison Avenue. Lots of smoke anyway. And southbound I-5, just north of Garden Highway. We still have that vehicle versus, well, smaller vehicle versus a semi in the number 2 lane. 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
2: Tonight, mainly clear, low 51 to 55. Sunshine Saturday, high 81 to 85. Sunday, plenty of sun, high 90 to 94. And on Monday, partly sunny, high 91 to 95. I'm AccuWeather's Andy Robb on KFBK, Sacramento's News Radio.
0: 72 in Elk Grove. El Dorado Hills has 69 degrees. Okay, poll question today. We're talking about this effort to change the rules and put President Trump's portrait and signature on a commemorative $250 bill. But they do have to change the rules. That would be the one thing. And it's a little bit controversial. Where do you weigh in? What do you think?
26: Yes, I'd love to see a $250 bill. And I'd love to see President Trump on him. I think it would be great. And when I'm counting my millions, it'll just make it a little easier to have $250 bills that remind me of that great president that we've got.
27: 1,000,000,000% they should have a $250 note with the fabulously huge and wonderful President Trump.
28: I don't want any of my money going to any kind of monument for Trump, but I would gladly contribute to a Trump memorial.
29: I think it's a great idea, a $250 bill. That way I can give the service station attendant one bill, and I might get a little bit of change back after I get my tank full.
30: It would be a big, beautiful bill. It would be so beautiful.
0: Okay. Pound 250 on your smartphone, keyword open mic. What do you think? We'll come back in less than half an hour on that one. Straight ahead, though, we've got more of your top stories, traffic, weather. Pam Bondi did not answer a lot of questions today about the release of the Epstein files. 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
0: The Trump administration has faced bipartisan pressure to release all the documents related to the probe of the sex trafficking financier, of course, Jeffrey Epstein. And today, former Attorney General Pam Bondi was back on Capitol Hill to testify behind closed doors to the House Oversight Committee on her role in uncovering those files. She has faced intense criticism from many survivors of Epstein for her handling of the files. Many of them appeared outside of the hearing this morning, ready to hear what Bondi was going to say. Kentucky Republican and chairman of the House Oversight Committee, James Comer, spoke to reporters before the hearing got underway on what he hoped that would happen during the hearing.
13: We're going to do everything in our ability to hold people accountable and try to understand how the government failed, but they did. They failed. There's no question. It's not just this administration. It goes back several administrations. So we're going to do everything in our ability to try to get justice for the victims.
0: Epstein survivors and critics have slammed Bondi's DOJ for not holding more of Epstein's accomplices accountable and for redacting the names of some Epstein associates. Charlene Rochard told reporters on Capitol Hill that Bondi's prior testimony before Congress didn't bring any solace to her or other survivors.
19: Last time she didn't even acknowledge us, so we're hoping that maybe she could provide some answers in that room, but she likes to deflect a lot.
0: Epstein survivor Annie Farmer was also critical and didn't like the closed-door nature of today's meeting. She says that Epstein and his accomplice, Ghislaine Maxwell, sexually abused her when she was 16.
22: We think that there are really important central questions and have never been answered. And I imagine that us getting to the bottom of those questions really means seeing those documents.
0: Well, in the end, ABC's Royal Oaks breaks down how the appearance went.
1: Former Attorney General Pam Bondi had kind of an uncomfortable day before Congress. It was the committee asking her questions about what the heck happened regarding these Epstein-related records that were released. Some of them weren't redacted. They included the names of victims. She declined to answer some questions, saying, you know, that wasn't what we were supposed to be talking about today. Basically, though, she defended the handling of it, saying that it was efficient. It was a huge job. You're going to get mistakes when you're dealing with hundreds of thousands of pages. And she kind of pointed the finger of blame at Todd Blanche, the acting attorney general, to the extent she wanted to attribute any blame at all.
0: Earlier this week, it was revealed that Bondi had been diagnosed with thyroid cancer. She told CBS News that she's undergoing treatment, which included surgery a few weeks ago. She's also set to join the White House new advisory council on AI, the Presidential Council of Advisors on Science and Technology. 5:50, let's get traffic and weather together. It's Dana Hess in the KFBK Traffic Center.
2: 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Yeah, it's Friday. Downtown of the Split at 16 minutes northbound Cap City. Ashley's starting to get better. Split to Roseville, about 14 minutes on eastbound 80. And if you're going on I-5, 12 minutes to Elk Grove Boulevard from downtown. And about 15 minutes on 99. And we do have a hit-and-run reported. It's going to be southbound 99 at 12th Avenue. One of the vehicles, well, I guess the vehicle that's there is not drivable. So you've got that. Downtown to Folsom, 18 minutes eastbound 50. 24-minute ride to Woodland, northbound I-5. And out to Davis, it's starting to clear up a bit. But still, it's going to be about 16 minutes as you make your way out there. And again, we got a big game coming up. 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
0: Thank you, Dana. And we're taking a check now of the KFBK weekend forecast.
14: For the rest of your Friday, mainly clear. Tonight's low 51 to 55. Sunshine for Saturday, high 81 to 85. Sunday, plenty of sun, high 90 to 94. And the high on Monday, 91 to 95. I'm AccuWeather's Andy Robb on KFBK, Sacramento's News Radio.
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20: What a month. The month of May is in the books, and it was a good one for the market. And you can tie two things together about that. Oil was down 19% on the month. Now, we're all hoping it goes lower. We're all hoping that we get a deal with Iran. The Strait of Hormuz reopens, but it drifted lower to the tune of 19%, which is pretty good for the month. And that meant that the S&P 500 was up 5%, the NASDAQ up 8%, the Dow up about 3% for the month of May. Next week, we get a jobs report. That'll be telling. Today, Dow up 363, 51,032. NASDAQ up 55, S&P up 16 points. Dow, NASDAQ, S&P all hitting record closing highs again. Gold today up 20, 45.50 an ounce. 10-year bond yield 4.44%.
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0: 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Well, the All-American Rejects are playing a free show in Sacramento tonight. Yep, the Downtown Sacramento Partnership announcing the punk rock band headlining the capital city's weekly summer concert series at Cesar Chavez Park. Do we still call it that? Tonight. Anyway, it's an acoustic show ahead of their full-out concert tomorrow at Thunder Valley Casino. So, you know, they're playing the area. They just thought they'd stop by for our free park concert, which is very nice of them. The concerts in the park lineup begins at 6 o'clock, typically runs till about 9:30. No word as to when the All-American Rejects will actually take the stage. Well, we also have, I guess, some who've rejected an outdoor concert in Washington.
21: Every rose has its thorn.
0: Bret Michaels is the latest to drop out of the Freedom 250 concert series in Washington, D.C. They are scheduled to take place on the National Mall this summer to celebrate America's 250th birthday. Series is organized by President Trump's Freedom 250 Commission as part, also part of the Great American State Fair. But Michael said, unfortunately, what was presented to us as a celebration of our country has evolved into something more divisive than what I agreed to be a part of. So other acts have also pulled out of the event. Martina McBride, the Commodores, Morris Day, and the Time and Young MC. Still ahead on our afternoon news, traffic and weather together. We've got a movie review about a new D-Day film from Lana Wilson Combs. She loved it. And a really different kind of traffic ticket that finally this woman won. And you might wonder why the cop persisted in giving it to her anyway. But we've got that too. 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
10: 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With Kitty O'Neill.
0: 6 o'clock now on this Friday night. Glad you're here. I'm Kitty O'Neill. Stories now trending. Sacramento County officials releasing their upcoming budget proposal. A ceasefire between the U.S. and Iran still in limbo. And the aftermath of the Orange County chemical threat. Right now, traffic and weather together, which we do every 10 minutes. Dana Hess in the KFBK Traffic Center.
2: All right, thank you, Kitty. We do have a two-vehicle accident. It sounds pretty serious. This is up at Holbert Way 49 in Grass Valley, and it is apparently a medical emergency as well after somebody ran a red light up there. So we got a lot of activity, including a tow truck, it sounds like, and, of course, the ambulance, CHP. Ooh, not yet on the scene yet. So, again, it's Holbert Way, the intersection of 49 up there in North Auburn. Traffic on the 10s every 10 minutes, mornings and afternoons. 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
0: Thank you, Dana. Weekend forecast.
14: Tonight, mainly clear, low 51 to 55. Sunshine, Saturday, high 81 to 85. Sunday, plenty of sun, high 90 to 94. And on Monday, partly sunny, high 91 to 95. I'm AccuWeather's Andy Robb on KFBK, Sacramento's News Radio.
0: 72 in Sacramento, El Grove 72, and El Dorado Hills 69 degrees. Your top local story, Sacramento County considering eliminating almost 200 vacant roles to deal with its budget deficit. KFBK's Matt Pacini has details.
13: County officials are proposing an $8.9 billion budget for fiscal year 2026-27 that eliminates over 194 positions to address a projected $101 million shortfall. The proposal represents a 2.8% reduction from the current year spending plan and aims to avoid most layoffs by cutting unfilled jobs, with the exception of 15 positions in the DA's office. Key departments facing reductions include the Sheriff's Office, cutting 48 positions, and the Department of Human Assistance, cutting 38 positions. There will be public hearings starting June 10th before a final adoption in September. Matt Pacini, KFBK, Sacramento's News Radio.
0: Your top national story as we head into the weekend with no final decision on a ceasefire extension between the U.S. and Iran. President Trump meeting with his top advisors today to review a proposed deal. News Nation's Libby Dean has more.
15: He was in the Situation Room for several hours here at the White House. He said while he was in there, he would make this final decision on this deal with Iran. That hasn't been announced yet. We haven't heard from the president. Before heading into the Situation Room, though, the president had said what was in this deal, what his demands were, essentially the reopening of the Strait of Hormuz, and that there would be the removal and destruction of Iran's enriched uranium, and no money would be exchanged.
0: And Iran has said negotiations on its nuclear program would happen at a later date. More news with KFBK's Joe Michaels.
16: Kitty, Javier Becerra, Steve Hilton, and Tom Steyer continue to lead in the latest California gubernatorial polling race. The latest poll released Thursday by the UC Berkeley Institute of Governmental Studies. Becerra, a Democrat and former Biden cabinet secretary, has 25% support in the latest poll. He's gained the most support since March. Hilton, a Republican businessman, former Fox News commentator, and former British political strategist, getting 21% of likely voters. Support. Steyer, a Democrat and billionaire hedge fund founder turned environmental activist, has 19% support. They're followed by Republican Chad Bianco with 11% and former Democratic Congresswoman Katie Porter at 7%. The primary election, of course, this coming Tuesday. Governor Gavin Newsom will be distributing $80 million in state funding to help religious organizations improve their security. KFBK's Dina Kodiak has more.
1: The funding comes almost 2 weeks after two suspects shot and killed three men at the Islamic Center of San Diego. More than 300 nonprofits will receive money to help prevent hate-motivated attacks. Of the organizations, most are religious, including mosques, synagogues, Catholic churches, and Sikh temples. The grants, which range from $61,000 to $500,000, will pay for things like security cameras, alarm systems, emergency training, and stronger doors or locks. The state included an additional $40 million in the revised budget proposal to continue supporting organizations that face higher risk of threats and hate-motivated violence. The program started about 10 years ago. Dina Kodiak, KFBK, Sacramento's News Radio.
16: The dangers that artificial intelligence poses to humanity are at the center of Pope Leo's first major theological document of his papacy, the Pope releasing an encyclical at the Vatican this week. An encyclical is basically a 230-page letter to the clergy and the faithful. Waymo debuting its new vehicle in Los Angeles and San Francisco. We get more from KFBK's Daniel Martindale.
3: The Ojai is larger than Waymo's traditional vehicles and more closely resembles a van. Waymo calls the autonomous vehicle an oasis on wheels. Officials say they cut sensor costs and instead implemented smarter AI technology in the updated model. Waymo is offering free rides in the Ojai to select customers in both cities. The company is using this trial phase to collect feedback and make adjustments before officially releasing the vehicle to the public. I'm Daniel Martindale.
16: Northbound lanes of the Cap City Freeway will be closed for part of the weekend. Caltrans officials saying the freeway will be closed between N Street in downtown Sacramento and Exposition Boulevard starting at 11 o'clock tonight. The northbound on-ramps at P, J, and E Streets will be closed along with northbound connectors from Highway 50. We're hearing that the northbound off-ramps at H Street and Exposition Boulevard will be closing around 10 o'clock tonight. Crews are going to be replacing bridge deck, installing sheet piles around piers for reinforcement, and adding a bike path to connect to the existing American River bike path. They expect to have the work complete and the northbound Cap City Freeway reopened by 3 o'clock Sunday morning. So again, Kitty, northbound Cap City Freeway closed from 11 o'clock tonight till 3 o'clock Sunday morning between N Street in downtown Sacramento and Exposition Boulevard.
0: Yeah, and that is so busy on the weekend. I don't know where everybody's going to go. Surface streets, 50 and then up. I don't know. Anyway, plan out your day. No longer a threat of an explosion involving that toxic chemical tank in Orange County that forced 50,000 people to evacuate last week and the beginning of this week. ABC's Alex Stone tells us the response has moved to a new phase.
4: On the same day lawsuits are being announced involving the chemical scare, today the cleanup phase is now underway. The emergency response and threat from the chemical tank is over, and it's now transitioning into a cleanup phase of waste removal. A safety zone around the tank has been reduced down to 150 feet. People who live in the area are being asked to fill out a survey on the city's response to the incident and ways to improve future emergency responses. Alex Stone, ABC News, Los Angeles.
0: All right, coming up, another check of our poll question today. We're asking you, should the rules be changed to allow President Trump's portrait and signature on a $250 bill? So some people are for it, some obviously not, and we want to know where you stand. Pound 250 on your smartphone, keyword open mic. So we will get to more of your calls coming up shortly. Right now, we do have more of your top global and national stories here on KFBK News Radio, live everywhere on the iHeartRadio app.
8: From ABC News, I'm Dave Packer. Firefighters in Washington State near Portland, Oregon are trying to continue to recover bodies in this week's rupture of a tank at a paper mill.
4: It's a slow process getting firefighters into the ruptured tank, which was filled with a hazardous chemical called white liquor, which is toxic and used to make paper. Longview, Washington Fire Chief Brad Hainig says one more body has been recovered.
11: Our entry crews have recovered a seventh individual from the scene.
4: He says they are actively clearing debris and the chemicals to get inside. Two more bodies are believed to still be around the tank. In total, it's presumed 11 workers died in the tank rupture. Alex Stone, ABC News.
8: One of the missing villagers trapped for a week inside a flooded cave in Laos has been rescued. Four remain inside. A Situation Room meeting today to consider a deal with Iran. In the end, President Trump making no announcement of any decision. Despite a ceasefire, Iran starting attacks on southern Lebanon. ABC's Ian Pannell is in Jerusalem.
5: The ceasefire there doesn't look particularly credible at all, just as it hasn't in other places. For example, Israel's continued to bomb inside Gaza. And I think the situation overall looks pretty grim for all of those concerned.
8: Israel making those attacks in Lebanon. President Trump's so-called weaponization fund blocked by a federal judge. ABC legal contributor Kim Whaley.
6: This is going to stay with this lower court judge. And then when there's a final resolution, only then will the Trump administration have the ability to appeal it.
8: Another federal judge has ordered the president's name be removed from the Kennedy Center in Washington. ABC's Catherine Falders.
17: The judge ruled that that signage needs to come down within 2 weeks. It is quite a defeat for President Trump. We obviously will see what he says about this and whether he will appeal. And this is just one of the many projects that Trump has in the works.
8: You're listening to ABC News.
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2: And brought to you by Straight Talk Wireless. And right now, getting downtown to the split on northbound Cap City, it's going to be an 11-minute ride for you. The split to Roseville is 9 minutes eastbound 80. Things kind of smoothing out now. Downtown Elk Grove and I-5, an 11-minute ride. And on 99, it's an 11-minute ride. So you decide. By the way, we do have an action there, a hit and run, no injuries, southbound 99 at 12th Avenue. Happened about, I don't know, 45 minutes ago. But just keep a lookout for it. Downtown of Folsom is 18 minutes eastbound 50. It's pretty much cleared up, although it never really got heavy. Downtown of Woodland, about 24 minutes. Northbound I-5, still got some slow traffic out there. And going to Davis, 11 minutes westbound 80, with a game beginning here in about, I don't know, 30 minutes or so at Sutter Health Park. Yeah, he's hosting the Yankees. That's exciting. 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
14: For the rest of your Friday, mainly clear. Tonight's low, 51 to 55. Sunshine for Saturday, high 81 to 85. Sunday, plenty of sun, high 90 to 94. And the high on Monday, 91 to 95. I'm AccuWeather's Andy Robb on KFBK, Sacramento's News Radio.
0: 72 in Sacramento. Rockland has 71 and Granite Bay 71. Okay. Your poll question today, should we change the rules to allow President Trump's portrait and signature on a $250 bill? It would be a commemorative bill. It does have to, you know, become law. They have to change it before the Department of Treasury can print them up. You know, some think it'll be wonderful and commemorative, and some say there's just too much Trump as it is. So where do you stand on this one?
18: What a better way to celebrate 250 years than him on a $250 bill? Who cares, politics? Only one time, 250-year-old America.
19: Yeah, I think a $250 note with Trump's image and signature on it would be an awesome idea. Think of what it'd be worth after, you know, after this presidency's over and history proves he's probably the most accomplished and maybe the greatest president in American history.
20: Trump on a $250 bill. Why not? And while we're at it, why don't we add Marilyn Monroe on the next one, the Kardashians, oh, yes, and the Three Stooges.
0: 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She won. 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
7: Sometimes you hear stories about people being pulled over for something they say they didn't do. Here's a pretty strange one from ABC's Alex Stone.
8: Yeah, so Kitty, this has really taken over social media feeds over the last couple of days of the body camera, but now we're hearing from the woman itself, herself. But this was body camera from a traffic stop in Florida, at Palm Beach County, and the Sheriff's Department in Palm Beach County, they were conducting a distracted driving maximum enforcement campaign, and they pulled over Kathleen Thomas as part of that crackdown. And the sheriff's deputy who pulled her over says that he saw her holding her phone with her right hand, and he specifically says, "In your right hand," which she then raises up her arm. She has no right hand, and this is the moment on his body worn cameras as that was going down.
9: You drove past me holding the phone with your right hand, manipulating that phone. I mean, I saw you.
10: So obviously not.
8: She says obviously not, and then lifts up her arm, and she doesn't have a right hand, as he's saying the phone was in your right hand. And you would think that that would end it there, that the deputy would say, "You know what, ma'am, sorry, I was wrong. You know, go about your way, or if it was in your left hand, don't do that." But he persists that she was holding her phone, and it never says, okay, maybe your left hand, but says, okay, maybe not your right hand, but that he saw her texting while driving with her right hand.
9: I had a hand up, manipulated.
10: You just said my right hand.
9: Well, I thought I saw you with your right hand.
10: So you
9: had a hand up. The right hand. I saw you manipulate.
10: So you didn't.
9: With the right hand, perhaps not, right?
8: But the deputy doesn't give up, and wow, he writes her a ticket for $116 and more of that interaction.
9: So are you
10: saying that you saw me with
9: I know
10: right
9: what
10: hand?
9: I just said. I know what I just said. I'm asking you now. Did you have your phone on your hand?
10: I did not.
9: You did not have your phone on your hand?
10: I did not.
9: Hand to God, you did not have phone on your hand.
10: Hand to God.
9: The other hand to God, you did not have phone on your hand.
10: Hand to God.
9: Cool.
8: When he says hand to God, and she puts up her right arm with no hand, and that's when he says other hand to God, and she says hand to God, I wasn't holding my phone. And then you hear him say, well, cool. And then he goes back and writes her a ticket for holding the phone. Well, she has been on social media talking about how absurd this whole thing was, saying,
11: a few weeks ago I got pulled over for driving with a device in my right hand that clearly doesn't exist, and we went to court.
8: She got millions of views on TikTok over the body-worn camera, and this week the ticket was thrown out for lack of evidence, which she found quite funny because she says the lack of evidence was the lack of her right hand.
11: You guys, I cannot make up the reason behind why it was dismissed. It says lack of evidence. Bruh, we knew that already.
8: The Sheriff's Department in Palm Beach County says after reviewing the Florida state statute and based on the circumstances, a decision was made to dismiss the ticket. But the ticket's got away. She says she was never touching her phone, but either way, he kept insisting, even though she didn't have a right hand, that she had it in her right hand, and just an odd traffic stop. But in the end, she won. The ticket has gone away.
7: That's that one takes the cake, Alex. Sorry.
8: Right?
7: Yeah. Oh, my. All right. Well, ABC's Alex Stone, thanks for sharing.
8: You got it. Have a great weekend, Kitty.
7: Yeah, 620 at KFBK. All right, let's head over to the KFBK Traffic Center. There we have Dana Hess.
12: No, I'm not going to do it.
7: Well, you had a joke all teed up.
12: And too easy picking.

0: Brought to you by America 250 in downtown to the Split. It's 11 minutes northbound Camp City, maybe even less. Everything is really smoothing out now. Split to Roseville, 9 minutes eastbound 80. It gets smooth much more than that. Also, downtown to Elk Grove is 11 minutes on I-5 and on 10 minutes on 99 is what I'm seeing right now. Downtown to Folsom, an 18-minute ride. It has been, again, a very good commute this afternoon. If you're going the other direction, westbound is going to be a little heavy all the way through the, Midtown and downtown area. If you're going to Woodland, 24 minutes northbound I-50 and more. Yeah. And we get slow traffic getting out of the downtown area there up to at least the North Highlands area. And downtown of Davis, it's going to be 11 minutes westbound 80. Eastbound traffic sluggish as well as you come in from Richards Boulevard to Childs. 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
1: All right, thanks, Dana. Let's see what's going on for our weekend forecast. So it's supposed to have a little bit of a warming trend here.
2: Tonight, mainly clear, low 51 to 55. Sunshine, Saturday, high 81 to 85. Sunday, plenty of sun, high 90 to 94. And on Monday, partly sunny, high 91 to 95. I'm AccuWeather's Andy Robb on KFBK, Sacramento's News Radio.
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3: Hulu to be decommissioned according to an internal document seen by Business Insider. What does that mean? That means Disney, which owns Hulu, is planning to move all of the content on Hulu to Disney Plus and do away with Hulu. Market overall had a very good month. Every week, the S&P 500 was higher. AI exploding still. Oil came down. Oil was down 19% for the month of May. And that allowed the market, the S&P, to be up 5%, the NASDAQ up 8%. So a good month overall for the stock market. Don't look now, but the S&P is basically where it is, where a lot of analysts thought it would be at the end of the year. We're only 5 months in. Speaking of, next week is the first week of June, which means we'll get an important jobs report out next Friday. Final numbers today, Dow up 363, 51,032. NASDAQ up 55. S&P up 16. All three at record closing highs. Gold up 20, 45.50 an ounce. 10-year bond yield, 4.44%.
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1: Sacramento makes its pitch for Major League Baseball. We heard from baseball great Dusty Baker yesterday.
5: I just want to say how proud I am of being, you know, from Sacramento. I mean, I love Sacramento.
1: And a history of the game in our city is the focus of a new exhibit at the Sacramento History Museum. Heather Reynolds is the exhibit's manager and says they worked with the experts to put this together.
6: Dusty Baker and Don Lyle and Lee Ron Lee and Joe McNamara, and there's all these great names and all these great historians.
1: And Reynolds says there is a rich history.
6: We took it all the way back to the beginning with Alexander Cartwright coming into Sacramento during the Gold Rush and bringing those baseball rules and equipment with him and starting the game.
1: And I did see the exhibit today. Very impressive.
6: We've got some great images, wall-sized images where people can take pictures with themselves playing baseball. We've got jerseys. We've got old bats, player bats, and game bats and signed baseballs. We have trophies and lots of little details and baseball cards where people are just going to be eye candy all over.
1: Heather mentioned Joe McNamara being an exhibit advisor. He's also the chairman of the Baseball Hall of Fame here in Sacramento.
7: The big press conference was yesterday, just across the river, and it kept being said by Dusty Baker and others up there that Sacramento is a baseball town. Now, if you visit this museum just across the river, you'll see why this is a baseball town. You'll see the different stadiums. You see the different players that they've had here. Baseball's been played here since the early 1900s, and the players are really the stars, their stories.
1: His uncle, John McNamara, born in Sacramento, is one featured in the exhibit. He was a professional baseball player, manager, and coach.
7: He went on to manage six different teams in baseball, including the Red Sox in 1986, where they came so tantalizingly close to winning the World Series. He is remembered for a guy that may have lost that World Series, but he brought up so many people along the way. All the players that came behind him would say, have a story about John McNamara, how he tried to help them, how he tried to get them jobs if he had to release them or something like that. And that's just really the Sacramento story.
1: The Sacramento History Museum's Play Ball Sacramento and the National Pastime exhibit runs through October 19th. And
6: if anyone visits Sutter Health Park for a Rivercats or an athletics game, they can bring their ticket over to the museum and receive half off admission here.
1: Yeah, and it's a great family viewing, too. So, Pat, if you want to go find out more online, you can go to their website, the History Museum in Sacramento, or KFBK.com, the afternoon news with Kitty O'Neill. 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So check it out. Still to come on our afternoon news, traffic and weather together. 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
1: 6:30 now at KFBK, and good evening to you. I'm Kitty O'Neill. Stories not trending. A pair of judicial losses for the Trump administration, a look at how California's home key program is faring, and an effort to set a new world record in honor of a Hollywood icon. Right now, traffic and weather together every 10 minutes. Dana Hess in the KFBK Traffic Center.
22: Brought to you by Cache Creek Casino Resort right now, Kitty. Well, a couple of things happening, actually three. We have a report of a car fire. In this case, it's going to be a school bus on the right shoulder, northbound I-5 at Dunnigan, the off-ramp. Flames coming from the rear left side of this school bus out there. Again, northbound I-5 just south of Dunnigan. Eastbound 50 at 5th Street, a traffic hazard. It's a truck blocking the slow lane. Also, the airport, we've had a lot going on out there. Southbound I-5 at Airport Boulevard, hit and run, no injuries reported there. 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
2: For the rest of your Friday, mainly clear. Tonight's low, 51 to 55. Sunshine for Saturday, high 81 to 85. Sunday, plenty of sun, high 90 to 94. And the high on Monday, 91 to 95. I'm AccuWeather's Andy Robb on KFBK, Sacramento's News Radio.
1: And we're seeing 72 in Sacramento. Carmichael has 71. Eldorado Hills, 69 degrees. Your top story, a federal judge today ordering President Trump's name be stripped from the Kennedy Center. ABC's Chief Justice Correspondent Pierre Thomas reporting from Washington.
23: A federal judge ruling that Congress created the Center for Performing Arts to honor President Kennedy after he was assassinated, and that only Congress can change its name. U.S. District Judge Christopher Cooper writing, Congress gave the Kennedy Center its name, and only Congress can change it. The judge ordering that President Trump's name be removed from the institution's title as represented on the facade of the center and any other physical or digital signage and official materials.
1: A separate federal judge ordered a temporary freeze on any payments from the Trump administration out of the so-called anti-weaponization fund as the judge considers arguments in a lawsuit brought by a former January 6th prosecutor to block the $1.8 billion fund permanently. More news with KFBK's Joe Michaels.
24: Kitty, the statewide price for a gallon of gas has dropped by a penny. AAA saying the average price across the Golden State is now $6.08 per gallon. Around the capital region, Yolo County is down to $5.99 a gallon. Who knew we'd get excited about that? In Amador County, it's $6 even. $6.01 in Sacramento County. $6.10 in Placer County. El Dorado County drivers seeing the highest gas prices right now at $6.15 per gallon. California's $3.8 billion home key program may not be as successful as leaders had hoped. KFBK's Dina Kodiak explains.
25: The program was designed to quickly turn motels and empty buildings into homes for the homeless, but has had mixed results. It provided homes for over 13,000 people, but also faced problems like delays, cost overruns, and unfinished units. According to an investigation by CalMatters, some projects succeeded by using local support, while others failed due to poor oversight and rushed deadlines. Millions were lost to fraud, and some sites are still empty. There has been no full audit of the program, and officials have not said which projects worked and which failed. The lack of transparency is raising concerns as the next phase, HomeKey Plus, is on the horizon. Dina Kodiak, KFBK, Sacramento's News Radio.
24: An effort to break the Guinness World Record for the most people dressed as Marilyn Monroe gathered in one place. It's part of the Palm Springs Pride event tomorrow at the city's Forever Marilyn statue, and it's in honor of what would have been the Hollywood icon's 100th birthday on June 1st. The current record? 254 people dressed as Marilyn Monroe. Organizers are hoping to gather at least 500 Monroe lookalikes for a photo. Remember, this is a pride event, so there are no gender requirements. Each participant has been given a costume kit featuring a white halter dress, a platinum blonde wig, and a martini glass.
3: Drag queens drinking?
4: What could possibly go wrong?
24: Tomorrow's event gets underway at 3 o'clock.
1: Kid? Hey, okay. Thank you, Joe Michaels. 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
5: ABC News, I'm Dave Packard. Firefighters in Washington State near Portland, Oregon are continuing to try to recover bodies from this week's rupture of a tank at a paper mill. Longview Fire Chief Brad Henning.
6: Our entry crews have recovered a seventh individual from the scene.
5: Two more bodies believed to be still around the tank. One of the missing villagers trapped for a week inside of a flooded cave in Laos has been rescued. Four others remain inside. A Situation Room meeting today to consider a deal with Iran. In the end, President Trump making no announcement of any decision. And President Trump's so-called weaponization fund that would make payments to those it determines were wronged by the Biden administration blocked today by a federal judge. Another federal judge has ordered that the president's name be removed from the Kennedy Center in Washington, D.C. Congress gave Kennedy Center its name, and only Congress can change it. Trump now posting that, quote, he has no interest in renovating the Kennedy Center. This is ABC News.
1: Okay. Probably an interest, though, in this $250 bill. They would have to change the rules to allow President Trump to have his name and signature on the bill, but it would be, you know, commemorative for the birthday. Do you think that's a nice idea? Do you not like the idea? And why? #250 on your smartphone, keyword open mic. 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
1: And at 6:40, let's get some traffic and weather together. Dana Hess in the KFBK Traffic Center.
22: And brought to you by the National Highway Traffic Safety Administration. And looking pretty good right now. Kitty, 10 minutes downtown to the split. That's basically getting out of the Midtown area, and that's pretty much all we got. If you're southbound, it's going to be a little slow from Arden to Cal Expo. Split to Roseville, 9 minutes. No delays out there. Same downtown to Elk Grove and I-5. It's 11 minutes. Also 11 minutes on 99, but you do have a little traffic at Florin Road. Downtown to Folsom, an 18-minute ride for you there. Eastbound 50, and that may change. I'm seeing a little buildup in Midtown there on 50. Downtown to Woodland is 21 minutes northbound I-5, and out to Davis is 10 minutes westbound 80. Eastbound, a little sluggish from Richards Boulevard, off and on almost all the way to Enterprise. And you think a ticket for not wearing your seatbelt is the worst that could happen until you get into a crash, and then a ticket doesn't seem so bad. Click it or ticket, paid for by the National Highway Traffic Safety Administration. Traffic on the 10s every 10 minutes, mornings and afternoons. Dana Hess, KFBK News Radio, 93.1 FM, 1530 AM.
1: 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KFBK forecast.
2: Tonight, mainly clear, low 51 to 55. Sunshine, Saturday, high 81 to 85. Sunday, plenty of sun, high 90 to 94. And on Monday, partly sunny, high 91 to 95. I'm AccuWeather's Andy Robb on KFBK, Sacramento's News Radio.
1: 72 in Sacramento and 71 in Elk Grove. All right, final check of our poll question today. We're talking about the effort to change the rules and put President Trump's portrait and signature on a $250 note. And it would be, you know, for the birthday for America, 250 commemorative. But some people love it and some people do not. What do you think?
12: I think Trump on the $250 bill would be excellent.
13: President Trump will go down in history as the nation's worst president, and he should not be receiving that kind of honor.
14: Oh, yeah, baby. As long as that $250 bill says Trump derangement syndrome on the backside to remind the Democrats how far they've gone. Next step, Mount Rushmore. Yeah, baby.
15: Can you say corruption?
16: I don't want to see any more presidents on coins. Put Lady Liberty back on all our coins and all our bills and knock it off with the dead Caesars. We're a republic of the people, not a republic of the president.
17: Regarding the $250 bill with Trump's mug on it, I would be out $250 because I would use it for kindling. Okay, just my point of view. Bye-bye.
1: Okay. We welcome all points of view, and you all have shared them. So thank you very much for weighing in. A lot of humorous responses as well. We'll follow that and see where that goes. All right, still to come on the afternoon news. We have a review of this new movie about D-Day called Pressure, and Lana Wilson Combs really likes it. So we'll hear about that coming up. And then 7 handoff to the Pat Walsh Show right here. 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
15: Well, we look at new movies on Friday, and a film about D-Day, even though that's June 6th, opening now. Pressure is the name, and Lana Wilson-Combs shares her review.
16: Soldiers, sailors, and airmen, you are about to embark upon the Great Crusade. The eyes of the world are upon you.
15: Okay, well, welcome, Lana. Tell us about Pressure.
17: Yeah, Kitty, Pressure takes something as ordinary as a weather report and turns it into an edge-of-your-seat drama. This is a tense World War II thriller centered on the impossible decision behind D-Day's launch date, where one bad forecast could have changed history forever. Andrew Scott from All of Us Strangers is phenomenal as the anxious meteorologist caught between science and instinct, while Chris Messina brings swagger and tension as his overconfident rival forecaster. Oscar winner Brandon Fraser delivers a deeply human Eisenhower, weighed down by the lives resting on his choice, and Carrie Condon nearly steals the movie, adding an emotional fire to every scene she's in. What also makes Pressure so gripping is how every conversation feels urgent, every storm map feels dangerous, and every second carries consequences. You know, I expected this to be a big, bloated, three-hour movie, but it's really lean at 98 minutes long and powerfully acted, and hands down, one of my favorite movies this year. So I'm giving Pressure 4 out of 4 stars.
15: Wow, that is a great endorsement. And as I said at the opening, I've heard really good, you know, reviews from all kinds of people. So that's great, Lana. Glad there's a movie to recommend. All right, so here's...
17: Highly
15: recommend. Okay, we got that. That's great. And there's another film opening called Back Rooms.
18: Clark, what is this?
19: That's what I'm trying to figure out. I've been there every night since I found the place, and I still barely scratched the surface.
15: Okay, what about Back Rooms?
17: Yeah, Kitty, this is the latest horror movie hoping to cash in at the box office. Directed by 20-year-old newcomer and YouTube sensation Kane Parsons, the film expands its viral web series into a psychological nightmare about a broken-down architect played by Chiwetel Ejiofor, who stumbles into a bizarre Twilight Zone realm of endless yellow hallways, flickering lights, and creatures lurking in the shadows. And Renata Reinva is the psychiatrist trying to guide him through his growing instability. The filmmakers have a real eye for atmosphere, and some sequences are genuinely disturbing. The problem is, for me anyway, the story never fully connects its bigger ideas, and the ending feels more frustrating than satisfying. Still, there's enough imagination and visual talent here showcasing Kane Parsons' potential in the horror genre. So I'm giving Backrooms 2.5 out of 4 stars.
15: And the filmmaker's 20, you said?
17: 20 years old.
15: Yeah.
17: YouTube sensation, okay. Kane Parsons.
15: Okay. Well, Lana, give us your website.
17: N2Entertainment.net. That's N as in Nancy, the number 2, entertainment.net.
15: Lana Wilson-Combs, thank you.
17: Thank you, Kitty.
15: All right. And I'm not sure whether they released Pressure, you know, a week before D-Day, which is June 6th. They could have released on the Friday before, but maybe they hope it'll stay in theaters and really get some momentum going.
18: Anyway, you look at it, there's a whole lot of Wilson coming on here.
15: There you go. All right. Dana Hess in the KPK Traffic Center.
18: It's
15: one more time.
18: Yes,
15: I know.
18: Hanging it up. 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That's a good ride. 9 minutes to Roseville, eastbound 80, Douglas Boulevard. Go to Elk Grove. It's going to be 11 minutes either way, I-5 or 99. I-5 is actually the a little bit longer, so that's why a difference there. Downtown of Folsom, 18 minutes eastbound 50, 21 minutes downtown of Woodland, northbound I-5, and 10 minutes to Davis, westbound 80. I'm just getting the report on southbound 99 at Calvine. Had a hit and run, no injuries there, and it looks like vehicles are drivable. And that car fire out at northbound I-5 at Dunnigan, apparently that is blocking the number 2 lane, they're saying now, so be prepared. Stream the primary elections live on Fox Local on Fox One. 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
15: All right. Thanks, Dana. And have a super weekend. And in just a little bit, we'll remind you of that big Cap City closure that's going on. Closed for 28 hours over the weekend. So we'll have more details on that coming right up. Right now, weekend weather.
20: For the rest of your Friday, mainly clear. Tonight's low, 51 to 55. Sunshine for Saturday, high 81 to 85. Sunday, plenty of sun, high 90 to 94. And the high on Monday, 91 to 95. I'm AccuWeather's Andy Robb on KFBK, Sacramento's News Radio.
15: 68 in El Dorado Hills, Elk Grove has 71. Business and Money News, it's Kelly Brothers from Cap Trust.
21: Record closing high for all three major averages again, and it was a good month of May. You can trace it all to oil. Well, not all of it to oil. I mean, artificial intelligence plays into this and the way the tech world halo of AI is growing by the day, it would seem. Dell was up 32% today. Not for the month, not for the week, but for today, because of the AI server revenue boom. But beyond that, we have oil, which quietly has drifted lower by 19% in the month of May. So it's still not back where we want it to be, but it was down significantly in the month, and that provided a tailwind to the stock market as well. Let's check the final numbers with a jobs report coming next week. Dow up 363, 51,032. NASDAQ up 55, S&P up 16 points. Gold up 20 at 45.50 an ounce. 10-year bond yield 4.44%.
15: All right. Thanks to Kelly Brothers there. With the start of summer just around the corner, the American Red Cross pleading for blood donors as the nationwide supply runs dangerously low. Here's News Nation's Delaney Rogers.
22: The dates between Memorial and Labor Day are not only a busy time for summer activities, but for the Red Cross, too. Lauren Kolarczyk with the American Red Cross says with an increase in people being outside, there's an increase in accidents where more blood is needed, but the amount of donors are actually decreasing.
0: summer schedules get busy quickly with vacations, outdoor activities, and end of the school year activities as well. That often leads to fewer donor appointments, even though patient needs never slow down.
22: She says the Red Cross has seen blood supply and donations significantly drop in recent weeks.
0: This has a cause for concern as we enter the trauma season. When hospitals see a spike in trauma and other severe injuries, one person injured in a serious car accident can require up to 100 units of blood at a time.
22: Blood needs to constantly be replenished. Klarzyk says if not enough is collected, the U.S. could easily slip into a severe blood shortage.
0: It's every 2 seconds someone in the U.S. needs blood. Every day, the Red Cross has to collect about 16,000 blood and platelet donations for patients at about 2,500 hospitals and transfusion centers across the country.
15: And if you'd like to know more, you can reach out to the Red Cross, redcrossblood.org. They host blood drives throughout the summer. Thanks to Joe Michaels, executive producer at the editor's desk, and Noel Ballard, who is our tech producer. Appreciate it. And we've got Pat coming up here, the handoff from the afternoon news to the Pat Walsh Show. 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
13: 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The handoff from the KFBK Afternoon News with Kitty O'Neill. 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
15: All right, let's look at some now trending stories. President Trump and the Kennedy Center parting ways after a federal judge ruled he cannot rename it or close it for renovations. Today, the federal judge ruled the center is to be named for President Kennedy, adding only Congress can change it. The judge also blocked the center from being closed for 2 years for renovations. In a post late today, Trump went after the Obama-appointed judge, said the renovations were needed for safety reasons. Trump closed by saying he's turning over all responsibility of the center to Congress. An extra seat policy for plus-size passengers being changed by Southwest Airlines. The discount carrier will no longer require plus-size customers to book an extra seat in advance. Gate agents will now assign an extra seat for free if available, or work with a customer to get on a later flight. And just a reminder, all three northbound lanes between N Street and Exposition Boulevard on the Cap City Freeway, I-80, are going to close tonight at 11 and until middle of the night or early morning on Sunday at 3 a.m. They're doing some work on it, so just don't forget that if you're going,
4: Where is this?
15: Is that your way home, Pat? Do you take 80 home?
4: Yes.
15: After your show?
4: Yes.
15: Hmm. Let's see. It says northbound off ramps. Okay, at H and Expo close at 10, but you're not getting off. You're going on, so you should be okay till 11.
5: Oh, okay. That's great.
15: Yeah, yeah. Just so you know.
5: Thank you.
15: That's happening tonight, man. That freeway is so used on the weekend. I've been on that. I'm on that freeway a lot over the weekend. And yeah, Bob Williams might want to weigh in on that.
5: Is it going to affect the weekend then?
6: Yeah.
15: All day Saturday night.
6: 28 hours of big fun.
15: See?
5: I know where I won't be traveling tomorrow.
6: Well, it won't be a problem for you tomorrow, Pat, unless you just plan on going down to, you know, Elk Grove and then coming back on the Cap City Freeway. Other than, it won't cause any problems for southbound traffic.
15: Yeah, but he can't get back.
6: Well, he can. He can get, well, as long as he doesn't go, he doesn't have to worry.
5: Well, that's a very good point.
15: Closed. You can go southbound, but it's closed northbound.
6: Exactly. You could. You don't have to go home, but you can't stay here.
5: Well, yeah, that's pretty good. I can't tell you how many times after work I try to get on the 80, going home, 80 east, and I get to the on-ramp, and it's closed, and I never know why. Then I'm driving somewhere else. I'm in a neighborhood somewhere. My GPS is taking me through Carmichael. I don't even know what's going on. It's just but it's all look forward to that tonight.
6: And the next thing you know, a bear is dragging the deer across the road.
5: That's right. Thank you.
6: Okay. I think I'm going to do some traffic now. There's a little bit left for me to talk about. This report is brought to us this time around by the folks at Mattress Firm. We got a little bit of slowing coming out of the Davis area on eastbound 80, also westbound 50 off the Cap City Connector. Northbound Cap City Freeway, the aforementioned road that will be closed starting at 11 o'clock tonight. Some slowing in the Midtown area. And also, a little bit of slowing on eastbound 50 Midtown. 5 looking great after some earlier problems with a crash around West El Camino. 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Traffic on the 10s every 10 minutes, mornings and afternoons. 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
15: Okay, thank you, Bob, very much. And we've got a look at your weekend forecast. See what we

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1: Tonight, mainly clear, low 51 to 55. Sunshine Saturday, high 81 to 85. Sunday, plenty of sun, high 90 to 94. And on Monday, partly sunny, high 91 to 95. I'm AccuWeather's Andy Robb on KFBK, Sacramento's News Radio.
0: All righty, and let's see where we go with these temperatures. We've got 71 in Sacramento. El Dorado Hills, 68. Chico, 70 degrees. Okay, Pat.
2: Yes.
0: You look like you're from the UK tonight.
2: I do?
0: Yeah.
2: From the UK, huh?
0: You kind of have that look. It could be English, could be Irish, could be Scottish, Welsh, maybe even. I don't know.
2: It's a good guesses. This is my Puerto Rican look.
0: What?
2: Oh, teasing. I don't know what it is.
0: It's no, he's got that. What do you call that hat? What's that?
2: It's hat a flat cap.
0: Yeah,
2: it's
0: flat
2: like,
0: cap.
2: Like Andy Cap. Remember the old comic?
0: Yeah, and then kind of a jacket that's...
2: Yeah.
0: Did you get that stuff in Ireland?
2: No, I did not.
0: Oh, okay.
2: You know where I got this?
0: No.
2: Do you like this?
0: I do.
2: I get a lot of compliments on this.
0: Yeah,
2: kind of,
0: no,
2: a,
0: I can see why.
2: Kind of a shirt jacket kind
0: it's
2: of thing.
0: It's, yeah, they call it a shacket. Shacket. I'm not joking.
2: No, I know. I've heard that.
0: Yeah, it's a shacket.
2: I get compliments on this thing. I wear it once in a while.
0: Yeah.
2: I got this probably, I'm guessing, maybe a dozen years ago.
0: What?
2: On the savings rack at JCPenney's for $3.
0: No.
2: Yeah, I did.
0: Because shackets are like new and in, yeah. And that is a fine-looking one.
2: $3. It had a red tag on it. It's Vans, you know.
0: That's a steal.
2: Vans?
0: Yeah.
2: It's here somewhere.
0: Okay.
2: Vans, you know.
0: Very nice.
2: $3. I said, well, I can't pass that up.
0: No. And look at the price per wear.
2: Exactly. That's what I, right.
0: I gauge my clothing. 12-year, $3. I mean, they paid you to wear. Yes. Like, if I spend a lot of money, I'm like, okay, price per wear. How many times are you going to wear this?
2: Yeah.
0: Get your money's worth out of it.
2: Well, that's a good point.
0: Mm-hmm.
2: As I mentioned before, I had to stop buying T-shirts at one point. Honestly, clothing overall, I just stopped buying it. It was one of my favorite things to do, and I just stopped. I have too much. Like you got a Soul Train T-shirt. Okay, so you break that out. So when are you going to bring out the Allman Brothers Eat a Peach? You got 500 T-shirts. You can wear one every day and never wear the same one.
0: And T-shirts typically last.
2: Yeah, I got to get rid of some of them.
0: Do you?
2: Yeah, I think
0: you
2: so.
0: You should do like a pet sale. Like do it online. Make some money for a charity
2: or
0: something.
2: That's not a bad idea, really.
0: Yeah. Just wash
2: it. That's not a bad idea at all.
0: No, I bet people would love that. An online T-shirt sale, Pat's T-shirts.
2: Let me give that some charity consideration.
0: Yeah,
2: that's not a bad idea, actually.
0: Yeah,
2: very creative.
0: Well,
2: thank you.
0: Sure,
2: thank you very much. thank you very much, ma'am.
0: Mm-hmm.
2: So on the show tonight, we have a little show that we're doing. You know,
0: yes, that's what I figured you were here
2: for. Yeah, they saved Trump the buffalo from being sacrificed. I don't think you guys covered that.
0: Trump the buffalo
2: spared from sacrifice.
0: Uh-huh.
2: It was Tommy Chong's birthday the other day. I'm going to celebrate Tommy. I love Cheech and Chong. I'm so old school. I love those guys. Freedom 250. I heard you guys talking about that. I got to pick a bone with that one. Dark showers, and then Ken Dog will be here too.
0: Did you say dark showers?
2: Yeah, they have a whole thing now. At night, you're supposed to take a shower in the dark.
0: Really?
2: Yes, not even making this. I could make that up.
0: But, you could.
2: But I didn't.
0: Okay.
2: Very, they say, extreme health benefits.
0: Really?
2: Mm-hmm.
0: Can you have a little candlelight to see what you're doing?
2: No, you got
0: to
2: be in the dark.
0: What if you got to feel around for the faucet? Is it? Oh, it's hot!
2: I don't know. I'll look into all the details on that because I'm interested too, so I don't know.
0: Okay.
2: If I'll ever do it, but I'll look into the details.
0: Dark showers.
2: Uh-huh. Mm-hmm.
0: I used to watch Dark Shadows.
2: Yes, Barnabas Collins.
0: Yes.
2: That's right.
0: I know.
2: How weird. An afternoon soap opera and that
0: Angelique.
2: Had to do with... Yeah, Angelique.
0: Remember the witch?
2: They had to do with witches and Draculas, mm-hmm. vampires. Mm-hmm. Yes. Mm-hmm. That was very interesting. Right after The Secret Storm or whatever. Remember that? The Edge of Night. Remember that? On the Edge
0: of
2: Night.
0: Tons of soap operas.
2: Oh, yeah. As the World Turns.
0: Yeah.
2: Do they have soap operas anymore?
0: Oh, my children.
2: Maybe we'll talk about soap operas.
0: I don't know.
2: There used to be a thing. I don't know if there's any...
0: Wasn't All My Children the one that was the longest running or something? I don't know. I've never watched. I only, as a kid, I watched Dark Shadows.
2: General Hospital.
0: General Hospital was.
2: I'm still stuck in 1987 because my mom and sisters watched. It was Bo and someone else.
0: Oh, I don't know, Bo, like one, with the blonde curly hair with the girl.
2: They had dark hair.
0: Yeah.
2: He had dark hair. He had dark hair. Wait, he was with a dark haired gal.
0: Well, what about Luke and Laura?
2: Yeah. I remember that.
0: Yeah.
2: And I'm not even a soap opera guy.
0: Me neither.
2: Yeah. So I don't know.
0: Okay.
2: Anything else we could talk about?
0: I don't know. Probably.
2: Just run the gamut.
0: But
2: here.
0: I need to let you get on with your show.
2: Okay. That's whatever. Have a great weekend.
0: Thanks.
2: You're welcome.
0: You too.
2: Thank you.
0: All right. Everybody beware of the Cap City closure. And here's Pat coming up next on KFBK News Radio, live everywhere on the iHeartRadio app.
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0: for a second there.
1: Yeah, we were. We're talking
0: drifting
1: about
0: into
1: soap
0: that
1: operas.
0: Topic.
1: I don't remember how, but anyway.
0: I don't even care how.
1: Doesn't matter.
0: Oh, you want to continue with that music? We can do that. I remember they were a big thing, and I don't ever see them anymore. I don't even hear about those anymore.
1: I don't even know if there is there any soap opera on. Did you Google that?
0: I have not Googled. I was thinking of some of the ones in the past. You know, General Hospital.
1: Was that the one with Luke? Maybe Luke and Laura. I didn't watch them.
0: We don't even know.
1: I know. God, I never watched them.
0: There used to be guys at Chico State, guys like football players, they would be so into those shows. They'd sit around like in the cafeteria or in that room up by the cafeteria. They would just every day with the soap operas up there. They wouldn't miss it. Days of Our Lives.
1: I worked.
0: Yeah, well, that's true.
1: You know, I worked.
0: Or you?
1: Yeah, I was always working.
0: Yeah, I don't see you
1: hanging out at home.
0: I can't see you doing that.
1: Watching a soap opera.
0: I can't see you doing that. No, I'm talking about our moms.
1: Our moms, yeah, you know, yeah, moms.
0: Even though our mothers worked too. My mom was more of a, she was a housewife and a mom. She wasn't really.
1: Yeah, no, mine too.
0: She was home watching soap operas.
1: Yeah, worked at home, as they say, right? but I think that's what it was. They were for women, and women typically back in those generations, were home doing stuff with their kids and everything else. And
0: I remember, you come home and your mom or your sisters be watching the soap opera, and I can't remember the guy with the mustache. The guy with the mustache.
1: Gee, who could that be?
0: I don't know. But like they'd be in like some kind of a scene. Something's going on. It's the there's always drama.
1: Well, yeah, that's the whole point.
0: Right, but then then being a guy who doesn't watch it, maybe a week later you mosey on by the TV, they're watching it, and it's still the same thing.
1: Same thing.
0: They still haven't figured out. It was like a week ago.
1: Right.
0: You know, they're still trying to figure out who the loan shark was or whatever happens to be going on.
1: I think they move pretty slowly.
0: Yeah. Yeah.
1: So it looks like, Pat, there's The Bold and Beautiful.
0: Really?
1: I think is still on.
0: Wow.
1: And Days of Our Lives. Well, I'm looking at soapsheknows.com.
0: Ah.
1: And they're talking about Days of Our Lives. Oh, Young and Restless. I guess that's still on.
0: What was that? Wow.
1: General Hospital? Really?
0: These are all on during the daytime?
1: Yeah.
0: I haven't watched enough daytime TV.
1: I'm looking at the recaps. How about that? What's, good work for actors, right?
0: Absolutely.
1: Aren't huge stars. And
0: well, but there's a lot of big stars that came from soap operas.
1: That came from, yeah.
0: It did come from there. The Guiding Light. I remember that one.
1: The Guiding Light.
0: I remember the voices used to be, you know, the old school voices.
1: Now, Pat, how do we know these? Because we didn't watch them. Because
0: my mom watched them.
1: Oh, so they were on in the home.
0: Oh, Lord, all day long.
1: Yeah, see, my mom wasn't into them. She was listening to musicals on the record player.
0: Musicals?
1: Yeah. Camelot.
0: Sure, of course.
1: Parade and all those musicals that they had.
0: My mom listened to the record player a lot too. Not so much musicals, I wouldn't say. Well, maybe.
1: Oh, yeah, man. I was raised on musicals.
0: Yeah? Mm-hmm. Carousel. Yeah.
1: My Boy Bill.
0: Oh, I love that.
1: Remember that song?
0: I love that. I remember The Edge of Night. Remember that one? The Edge of Night.
2: 2, New York.
0: That's right, The Edge of Night.
1: Wow.
0: Remember the dramatic piano?
2: The Edge of Night.
1: Seriously, wow.
0: Those voices like that.
1: Now it's laughable.
0: Yeah, The Edge
1: almost like a horror thing or something. That was really melodramatic.
0: Yeah, it really is. I liked this on the Carol Burnett show when it happens. As the stomach turns.
1: Yes.
0: Remember that? Vicki Lawrence would be ding dong. She'd ring the bell, right? I mean, if you look back at that skit now, Carol Burnett would answer. It's like her daughter or whatever. She'd answer the door, and Vicki Lawrence would be at the door, and then she'd hand her the baby, and she'd look at the baby, and then Vicki would come and she'd throw the baby in the trash. Remember that?
1: No.
0: Yeah, she did that. And it'd be like, as the stomach turns, next week on As the Stomach Turns. I always love the soap opera music.
1: Yes.
0: It's my favorite part.
1: The organ.
0: Yeah, you remember that? Like, who picks up on that skill? Like, if you're a teenager, your buddy's playing guitar,
1: Yeah.
0: You got a buddy's down in the garage playing drums.

0: coming out of your room, you got this. What? And they're practicing the organ, you know?
1: That those little Farfisa organs. That there was some organ music back in the day, like I'm hearing it. What song would it
2: be? Yeah, go for it.
1: I'm trying.
2: Yes.
3: Uh-huh. Listening
0: Question
3: to
0: Question mark and the Mysterians?
3: Maybe.
0: Is that? Mendocino by...
1: You know what I'm talking about. Yeah, you can hear it.
0: Sure.
1: You can hear it.
0: Yeah. Sure.
1: It's not coming to me, but...
0: No?
1: No, but I can hear that organ in some of the songs from back then.
0: That's some good songs.
1: the organ.
0: They had, yeah, this is a good
1: there
0: one.
1: There you go.

0: there was always be a guy at the mall. They used to have like the keyboard and piano and organ stores. He'd be wearing a plaid shirt, horn rimmed glasses. He'd be out there playing the organ. Had all the colored buttons on it. Remember that?
1: Do you remember a musician named Charlie Peacock?
0: I do!
1: When I first met him, he was testing the organs at Sears when it was Art and Fair Mall. Right. Yeah, they used to have organs, and that's what he was doing.
0: And the organ tester. And
1: that's a good playing gig. The organs.
0: If you can get
1: like,
0: it.
1: Yeah, that's what they did at the malls. Can you believe they sold musical instruments like that at Sears?
0: Right next to Hickory Farms.
1: Seriously? Crazy.
0: Way down. More to come. It's kind of

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0: You know, it's funny how conversations work. Talking to Kitty O'Neill, can't even remember now what we even started talking about. Then it drifted into, well, I guess we're talking about soap operas, right? And then Kitty mentions Dark Shadows. Oh, we were talking about Dark Showers, which turned into Dark Shadows, which turned into soap opera talk, which turned into the organ to the soap opera, which then turned into, oh yeah, give me some songs with organ. Yeah! I love flying by the seat of my pants on this show. Listen to this one. Come on, that's a good one, right, Kitty?
1: Oh, classic.
0: God,
1: yeah.
0: So good. Yeah, come on. I wasn't even going to go this direction, but now I'm in the mood to. It's a Friday night. What are we going to talk about? Newsom, police, bah! I don't mind doing that. The organ does not get featured in music enough. It's particularly the B3, the Hammond B3. I love it.
1: I bet there are some new songs that have it, too. I do.
0: Oh, my gosh.
1: We have to look. While you think about this, can I tell you, somebody just texted me that is listening.
0: Yeah.
1: I hear you and Pat talking about soap operas. There are The Young and the Restless during the 11 a.m. hour, and there's another one after The Young and Restless. Can't remember, but it's fairly new. So I guess they're still on.
0: Wow, that is awesome. I don't know of any new songs that feature that, but I wish there would be a band that featured it like The Doors did. You could even go a little heavier with it. The last one I can think of is, well, you know, The Cult does my theme song. They released a song, it's been a long time ago. It isn't. It's 94, but still, even in 94, there wasn't a lot of Hammond, you know, that B3 organ sound. But they released a song I always like called Joy that features the organ, you know, The Cult.

0: Isn't that cool? Man, just add something so different. Such a cool element to it. Wow. See what we do, Kitty? We just get off on these tangents. I don't mind doing that. Especially any night, really, but Friday night, why not, you know? You think of any other ones?
1: No, I kind of Googled some to see, and there are some. Mm-hmm. I didn't know them. Do you know the band The Smile? I don't know that band.
0: Not
1: Familiarity.
0: Aware.
1: There's one by Sam Fender called Dreamer. These are all new.
0: There is, you know what was actually going to be the my theme song to my show, maybe, when I first started my show.
1: What's that?
0: Is this one right here? This is a popular one. Hold on, let's see. See, now we're gone. I love going off in these tangents here. Here's one.
1: Oh, yeah.
0: Right? Green Onions.
1: Right.
0: This is almost my theme song to my show. Booker T.
1: That would have been a cool theme song.
0: Not a bad one, huh?
1: Not at all.
0: I know, sometimes I think about that, yeah. I might as well invite them. My audience to weigh in on this one.
1: The organ.
0: Yes. You know, he's playing somewhere around here coming
1: Booker
0: up.
1: Booker T?
0: Booker T. I know!
1: And the MGs?
0: I don't know if the MGs are still around or not.
1: Who are the MGs?
0: Booker T, though, man.
1: Yeah.
0: I'm going to go see him. I think he's playing up in Grass Valley. Look at that guy.
1: That's cool.
0: He had it going on. Did. See, I'm just thinking of these off the top of my head. How about, you don't mind me doing this, do you?
1: Mm-mm.
0: Sir Douglas Quintet, remember them?
1: Mm-mm.
0: Remember Mendocino? The song Mendocino?
1: I used to hear that.
0: This is so California sound. This whole thing is just...
1: Already I can tell. It's got that sound, yeah.
0: Oh, yeah. Mendocino. It's got that quintessential organ sound.

0: like roller skating music. That, you know,
1: kind of, yes.
0: You know, kind of like a little roller skate.
1: Yeah.
0: Remember that? Did we really roller skate the organ music, or is that just somewhere in my mind that sounds like roller skating music?
1: No, it's kind of got that vibe to it, for sure.
0: Did you find another one?
1: I'm still looking.
0: Oh, you're still looking?
1: I feel like I can hear in my head, but I just can't think what they are.
0: Mm-hmm. Mm-hmm.
1: No, because it was just, yeah.
0: That's one of my, I don't know if it's a curse or a blessing that I seem to be able to do that.
1: Because I dated a guy who was in a band, because I've done that my whole life, I guess. But and they had a organ player, and they covered songs. And so if they had an organ player, there were songs they were covering that had organ.
0: Mm-hmm,
1: right?
0: Mm-hmm,
1: so there has to be a lot of them out there.
0: Oh, yeah. Oh, yeah. Let me see if anyone's calling to give us any idea. Oh, my God. The phones are lit up. I guess we're going to find out.
1: Oh, yeah. Go. What do you got?
0: Soap operas and the B3 Hammond organ. Kitty, it is such a pleasure to hang out and talk with you.
1: Thank you.
0: Thank you so much.
1: And I'll be listening to hear what everybody has to say.
0: Have a great weekend.
1: Thanks, you too.
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3: ABC News, I'm Dave Packer. A federal judge in Virginia ordered a temporary freeze on any payments from the Trump administration out of the $1.8 billion so-called anti-weaponization fund as a judge considers arguments in a lawsuit brought by a former January 6 prosecutor. The lead prosecutor in the federal case against former FBI Director James Comey, stemming from him posting seashells online, which the department claims was a threat against President Trump, withdrawing from the case. There was a meeting in the Situation Room today about a possible ceasefire extension with Iran, but President Trump has yet to announce any decision. Iran's proposal does not give up control of the Strait of Hormuz.
4: And it's far from clear whether or not the Iranians are ready to talk meaningfully about changing, first of all, its enrichment and also handing over that highly enriched uranium.
3: ABC's Ian Pannell, another victim pulled from the chemical tank rupture at a Washington State paper mill. Two workers remain unaccounted for. This is ABC News.
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5: I'm Joe Michaels with your top local stories on KFBK News Radio. Javier Becerra, Steve Hilton, and Tom Steyer continue to lead California's gubernatorial race. The UC Berkeley Institute of Governmental Studies releasing a poll Thursday that finds Democrat Becerra with 25% support, Republican Hilton with 21% support, and Democrat Steyer with 19% support. Republican Chad Bianco has 11% and Democrat Katie Porter 7%. The top candidates are polling in the same order in a Public Policy Institute of California poll also released Thursday. The primary election is this coming Tuesday. Governor Gavin Newsom will be distributing $80 million in state funds to help religious organizations improve their security. KFBK's Dina Kodiak reports.
6: The funding comes almost 2 weeks after two suspects shot and killed three men at the Islamic Center of San Diego. More than 300 nonprofits will receive money to help prevent hate-motivated attacks. Of the organizations, most are religious, including mosques, synagogues, Catholic churches, and Sikh temples. The grants, which range from $61,000 to $500,000, will pay for things like security cameras, alarm systems, emergency training, and stronger doors or locks. The state included an additional $40 million in the revised budget proposal to continue supporting organizations that face higher risk of threats and hate-motivated violence. The program started about 10 years ago. Dina Kodiak, KFBK, Sacramento's News Radio.
5: California cherry farmers are facing big losses again this year after heat and rain ruined crops. 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Sacramento and San Joaquin counties, where most cherries are grown, have asked for disaster help. 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
7: Good evening, 7:34. Bob Williams in the KFBK Traffic Center. Work tonight in some place besides the Cap City Freeway? Well, it's going to be one-way controlled traffic over the Rio Vista Bridge from the Rio Vista side to Highway 160. As someone wearing a purple and black clothing walking in the lanes, must be a Lost Kings fan. 50 westbound at the Jefferson Boulevard on-ramp. Still a little sluggish traffic. A couple spots coming out of Davis right now on eastbound 80. Also, the Cap City Freeway, not quite freeway speed around East Street and just before Exposition Boulevard. And westbound 50 along the connector ramp from the Cap City and 99 to westbound 50. Traffic on the 10s every 10 minutes, mornings and afternoons. Bob Williams, KFBK News Radio, 93.1 FM, 1530 AM.
2: Now, Sacramento weather.
8: Mainly clear overnight, low 51 to 55. Sunshine Saturday, high 81 to 85. Sunday, plenty of sun, high 90 to 94. Monday, partly sunny with a high 91 to 95. I'm AccuWeather's Andy Robb on KFBK, Sacramento's News Radio.
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0: Welcome back. It is the Pat Walsh Show. Hey, happy Friday to you, my friends. I'm so glad. I'm tickled pink that you tuned in tonight. I don't know. We just kind of went off on a tangent. One thing led to another, and the next thing you know, talking about something not even on my list. You know, great organ music, you know, keyboard. The old organ. The Hammond, that B3 Hammond organ in there. Start talking about the kitty. You're always welcome to join the show. If something's on your mind, 916-921-1530, 800-834-1530. And a gentle reminder for the first time tonight. I did my 454th Pat's Peeps podcast today. Come on, 454? I'm trying. I'm inviting you. It's free. You can check it out. Rip is in Wheatland. He listens. Hey there, Rip. Pleasure to talk to you.
1: My brother Pat, how are you?
0: I'm good, sir. Hope you are too.
1: Real quick before I get to the topic you were talking with Kitty. By the way, I can listen to you and Kitty all day long and just zip it. And I learn something new every time I listen to you.
0: Thank you. Really off. Thank you for saying that.
1: Real quick on the Pat's Peeps thing. Lighthouse Technology Concepts. I'm there. 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I'm real small, so.
0: And guess what? All you have to do to get that is to say these two magic words, right? Pat's Peeps. And That's the part of this, you know, Rip, you bring this up, and I'm very grateful that you do that, because I don't bring that portion of this up very often. You know, when I always say support small businesses, if what Rip is talking about, his small business, we support Rip, we support his son and what they do, everything he's talking about. If, you know, I always say Pat's Peeps podcast, but seriously, if you're listening to me, if you enjoy my show, if you want to do me a great favor, and the businesses, local businesses, and do yourself, it's a win-win-win. If you would just go to patspeeps.com, just patspeeps.com, just put it up on the, you know, on the computer, and you'll find us right there and see our businesses. And I appreciate you being one of them, Rip. Thanks for bringing that up.
1: Yep, I grabbed my remote. You talk about Pat's Peeps, those two words. I grabbed my remote control to my TV, and I pushed the voice thing, and I said, hey, what's Pat's Peeps? Or I just said, all I said then was Pat's Peeps, and it comes up on the screen. And a bunch of information, and, you know, it tells you all about, hey, you were talking about, onto my subject, is the soap operas.
0: Yes.
1: Remember, As the World Turns.
0: Yes, I do. Yes. Oh, my God, my mom watched that all the time.
1: And then you mentioned, oh, my God, Tim, Carol, Vicky, and Harvey. I'm glad they were only half-hour shows, because I had to take a break for a half hour because my belly was hurting, my face was hurting from laughing. Still, I'm 64 years. I'll be 64 on my birthday in July and start 38 years of marriage. I can still only watch, and I've watched it a million times, and I have to pause sometimes because I'll miss it. I'm cracking up so bad and just bawling. Talk about ROTFL, you know?
0: Yes,
1: rolling on the
0: right.
1: Floor laughing. Oh,
0: it was a great show.
1: It was innuendo, adult innuendo, but clean. The kids wouldn't know it because it was so clean. They were hilarious. Back when TV, men were men and cars were cars, you know?
0: Right, that's right. Do you, then if you're a fan, then you would remember what I'm talking about as the stomach turns, right? When Vicki Lawrence would knock on, she'd ring the doorbell. Carol Burnett would answer the door. She would hand her the baby in a blanket. She would look at the baby, and Vicky would walk in, and she'd throw the baby in the trash can. You remember that?
1: Yeah, and when the ding, when you hear the ding, Carol would open her eyes really wide.
0: Yeah, yeah.
1: And her eyes yes. Shifting like back and forth.
0: Yes, that's right.
1: And that freaked me out more than once.
0: Yeah.
1: You know, in a good way. So, you know, I like to be freaked out. You know. So,
0: yeah. Yeah, and they had the old organ music, you know. As as the stomach turns. This week, and as the stomach turns. And at the end, it said, on the next, as the stomach turns, will Carol be... You know, they'd set up the next plot for the next... for the next week. Oh, that is so cool. Like, that would transfer over to the baseball park. Like, if you can do that, you can go play organ at the baseball park. Rip, you know what I mean?
1: Yeah, I want to play bass at the baseball park.
0: Yeah. Hey, Rip, what's the name of that business again that you have there on Pat's Peeps?
1: Lighthouse Technology Concepts.
0: Patspeeps.com. Man, thanks for opening up that door. Rip, you're a good man. And I'll call you tomorrow. Thanks, brother. 916-921-1530-800-834-1530. Will Pat take more phone calls on soap opera music, on soap operas? Tune in next week. Will Lexi answer the phone? Tune in next time when... Oh, by the way, coming up at some point here tonight, Parker McCollum tickets, ladies and gentlemen. We've been giving them away all week. Finish it off. Giving away some Parker McCollum tickets at the Golden One Center. He's coming here Saturday, June 20th. Here's Russ. He's joining us from Sacramento. Hello there, Russ.
2: Hey, Pat. Go Pat Keeps.
0: Thank you.
2: I love your podcast.
0: Thank you.
2: 454, like a cubic inch. Put that 454 in your 69 Nova. Pat's a happy guy.
0: Thank you. Thanks.
2: All right. So on topic, Gruesome Newsome, if we put a handsome mustache on him,
0: uh-huh.
2: We could then have the soap opera as the oil turns.
0: I see.
2: And we could then change Iran to rerun, have him be the governor, and then, like, what's happening, you have rerun be the, the theme song for what's happening.
0: Right.
2: Rerun, ran by Gruesome Newsome. With
0: a
2: soap opera mustache.
0: With the soap opera mustache. Right. Right.
2: It's all about the mustache, Pat.
0: You know, what I love that you did is, like, this is a very good idea. You call us and tell us, like, you're doing your soap opera plot, saying we got the music for you. That sounded so good, right? As you were doing that. I really like that. That's,
2: thank you, Pat.
0: That's fantastic. What was it? What was the other one you said that with rerun in it? Good Times.
2: Well,
0: Good Times.
2: TV show, What's Happening?
0: That's right. What's happening? Right. That's right. What's happening?
2: The character was rerun. My thought was we ran up until 77. We screwed up. Right.
0: Right.
2: And then we're doing it again. Right. Let's put another gringo in there with a handsome mustache.
0: Here you go, my friend.
2: Yes, yeah.
0: Have a good weekend, Russ.
2: I love it.
0: Thank you, Russ. Here you go, my. Da-da-da-da. All right, hang in there. You know, it's a Friday night. What are you going to do? More to come straight ahead. It's the Power.

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0: Maybe the first time I played in a God of the Vita is a bumper here on the Pat Walsh Show.
1: In a God of the Vita,
0: I used to beg my babysitter when I was a kid if she'd bring over this album, In a God of the Vita by Iron Butterfly. I just dug it so much. It was over 17 minutes long. It was the whole sight of the album. Feature that killer organ, man. We just got off on a tangent. I had all this stuff to talk about, and we're talking about this, and I'm liking it. Thank you for being a part of it. 916-921-1530-800-834-1530. All kinds of great organ rock songs basing this off of our soap opera conversation. Here's a good one. The great John Lord. For Deep Purple, of course. Let's bring Robin the Interrupter in to listen to this together. Hi, Robin the Interrupter. Here we go, Robin.
2: Hello, darling.
0: Here we go. Here we go. The big build up.
2: You're my favorite listener.
0: Mm-mm. Oh, come on now. Stinging that bad boy. Ooh. A little percussion for Robin Interrupter.
2: Yeah, I'm digging it.
0: Isn't that cool? I can't get enough of that sound.
2: Oh, yeah. Is it going to go into Highway Star?
0: No, this is Lazy.
2: Bam! Machine it. Makes you deep cut. See, to me, it's like, oh, organ music. Hey, you know?
0: Yes.
2: This sounds beautiful.
0: Mm-hmm. What you got?
2: But again, I learned more from you.
0: Thank you.
2: So, what I called for is organ solos, and I wanted to thank you properly for last week's birthday. I was at the game, and I listened to your show the whole time because your show was like the best part of the game.
0: I had those bone headphones on. Oh yes, right,
2: so
0: right.
2: Watch the game, yeah, and it was like 9-0, and all of a sudden everybody started to take off their shirts. Not the girls, remind you, just the men. And it was like called a tarps off phase, started in St. Louis, where the Rams won their Super Bowl 1 year, which I know you know. Anyways, so they all started like...
0: Well, they didn't win it there, but they were a St. Louis team. They won it in Atlanta, but I want to clear that up. So if people say,
2: right,
0: no, right, Patsy, you didn't know what you're talking about.
2: In St.
0: That's right.
2: Yes, I'm sorry.
0: No, it's okay.
2: Marshall Faulk years. Yes.
0: Yep.
2: And so anyways, back in the day, I love that team. I still love
0: Me
2: the Rams,
0: too.
2: And they're going to win the Super Bowl this year if the Dolphins and Niners don't make it.
0: Right.
2: Yeah, my caveats. But anyways, to get back on topic, I'm Robin the Distractor. Anyways, my favorite thing, though, and this is not going to appeal to you in any way, but you are 16 games over 500, way in first place. And so I feel like the joy I get from my team that's going to come back like Golden Tempo in the Kentucky Derby.
0: Will the Giants make a comeback? That is the burning question as the Dodgers take a 16-game lead. Will Robin the Distractor be able to handle the entire season? Tune in at the end of the season when Robin the Distractor says, dang, I thought for sure. Huh?
2: The best part about the now you're not going to like this, but the organ thing they play, they go doot, doot, doot, doot, doot, doot, doot, doot, doot, doot, you know, that one doot. Doot, doot, doot, doot, doot, doot, and then all the Giants fans yell, Dodgers suck.
0: Because they can't, because they can't say, dun, dun, dun, dun, dun, we're last place. So they had to replace it with Dodgers suck. Thank God for the Rockies. Thank God for the Rockies. Try that one on for sizes. The guys are humping each other in the outfield. That was crazy. And men are taking off their shirts. What's happening there? Talk to me about it.
2: You should have seen Pat.
0: Yes.
2: You should have seen Pat. If you'd have seen Pat's face when I showed him that, it was
0: awful.
2: He clutched his pearls and he almost grabbed something and hurled. He was like, I am so proud that I am not a Giants fan. He's
0: so
2: like,
0: we're into baseball talk. So let's get back to the organ playing here because I'm going to try to tie this all together. You just go off on baseball, then I'll lose the whole audience, and then we'll be done.
2: Okay, yes, that's right. So my favorite organ solo was from the American Graffiti soundtrack, Del Shannon Runaway.
0: Oh.
2: Yes.
0: Oh, that's a really high pitch, like high twangy.

0: That's a cool little organ sound right there. Oh, that's a good one. Here's another good one, yeah. Robin. One of my favorite songs ever. Such a good song. Procol Harum. One of my favorite keyboard runs.
1: If you do this karaoke, the words are not exactly... I didn't know what the words were.
0: Yeah, I don't even know what it is. And then let's not forget the great Telstar by the Tornadoes, which is a pretty crazy song if you're into the... That sound. There you go. It's got a little UFO spaceship sound at first, Robin. 1962, baby. The Tornadoes. Yeah. Thank you, Robin.

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6: It's said everything happens for a reason, but maybe everything happens for a Reese's. 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
14: From ABC News. I'm Dave Packer. The State Department says it's optimistic it can work things out with Kenya after...
15: A Kenyan court has put a pause on the Trump administration's plan to open a 50-bed field hospital in the country for Americans exposed to the Ebola virus. The African CDC has suggested Kenya's government was pressured into housing the center. Some experts also warning that a foreign facility is a strategic mistake, saying U.S. nationals impacted by the outbreak should be brought home. Shannon Kingston, ABC News, the State Department.
14: The federal judge who oversaw President Trump's lawsuit against the IRS is now demanding answers from the president's lawyers and the DOJ over whether their settlement that created a $1.8 billion anti-weaponization fund may have amounted to an effort to intentionally deceive her. This is Friday. A judge temporarily blocked payments from that fund. ABC News legal contributor Kim Whaley.
16: This is going to stay with this lower court judge. And then when there's a final resolution, only then will the Trump administration have the ability to appeal it.
14: Despite a ceasefire agreement that's been in place in Lebanon since mid-April, Hezbollah has continued to attack Israeli soldiers in southern Lebanon. Fire projectiles at northern Israel.
17: In Lebanon, Israeli forces going on the offensive there. The ceasefire there really not adding up to very much at all. The UN are reporting something in the region of 11 children inside Lebanon are being killed or wounded every single day through military action.
14: ABC's Ian Pannell in Tel Aviv. Louisiana Friday enacted a new congressional map that could help Republicans gain one more seat in the House of Representatives. The new map eliminates one of the state's two black majority districts. Democratic Louisiana State Senator Royce Duplessis says that the map will face new legal challenges.
18: We know we're going to end up right back in court because this map is a racially gerrymandered map, no matter how they try to spin it.
14: You're listening to ABC News.
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9: I'm Joe Michaels with your top local stories on KFBK News Radio. Sacramento County is considering eliminating almost 200 vacant roles to deal with its budget deficit. KFBK's Matt Pacini has more.
10: County officials are proposing an $8.9 billion budget for fiscal year 2026-27 that eliminates over 194 positions to address a projected $101 million shortfall. The proposal represents a 2.8 reduction from the current year spending plan and aims to avoid most layoffs by cutting unfilled jobs, with the exception of 15 positions in the DA's office. Key departments facing reductions include the Sheriff's Office, cutting 48 positions, and the Department of Human Assistance, cutting 38 positions. There will be public hearings starting June 10th before a final adoption in September. Matt Pacini, KFBK, Sacramento's News Radio.
9: The average price for a gallon of gas in California has dropped a few pennies. AAA saying it's now $6.05. In the capital region, Yolo County drivers paying $5.99 a gallon. It's $6 even in Amador County, $6.01 in Sacramento on average. Placer County drivers paying $6.10 a gallon. And in El Dorado County, it's $6.15 for a gallon of regular unleaded on average. Plans are in the works for a new medical school in San Joaquin County. KFBK's Dina Kodiak has details.
12: University of the Pacific hopes to welcome its first class of doctors in Stockton by fall of 2030. The new school would be one of the few in the Central Valley to offer MD degrees, helping bring more doctors to an area that needs them. The project will cost about $150 million over 10 years, with $70 million already raised. The university plans to work with St. Joseph's Medical Center and hopes to start recruiting students in 2029. Dina Kodiak, KFBK, Sacramento's News Radio.
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19: Good evening, 804. Bob Williams from the KFBK Traffic Center. About 3 hours away from a closure of the Cap City Freeway northbound from the east to westbound 50 northbound Cap connector ramps out to Exposition Boulevard. This due to a resurfacing project that will be going on the American River Bridge. And that'll be about 28 hours, starting 11 o'clock tonight. If everything goes well, ending at 3 o'clock Sunday morning. Traffic hazard getting reported to us right now. This is going to be Sky Parkway at 6th. Parkway, a person wandering in the roadway, and he's almost been hit a couple of times. Reports of a fire. This is southbound 99 Fruit Ridge Road pedestrian overcrossing. Flames spotted from the right shoulder, and fire at the bike path. Watch out for that. We do have a CHP and fire crews responding. Traffic on the 10s every 10 minutes, mornings and afternoons. 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
13: Now, Sacramento weather.
20: Through the overnight hours, mainly clear, low 51 to 55. Sunshine on Saturday, high 81 to 85. Sunday, sunny, high 90 to 94. And for Monday, partly sunny, the high 91 to 95. I'm AccuWeather's Andy Robb on KFBK. 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

0: we're clowning around behind the scenes. What is going on with that show? Can't they get serious and just talk politics already? No. Nope. Not tonight. Uh-uh. There's plenty of stations doing that. It ain't me tonight. Sorry. Thank you. I just had to say that. I had to preface hour number two with that. I ain't in the mood. Don't want to hear about it. Don't call me with Newsom or any of that stuff. Now watch, I got 10 things in a row. So, no, I'm trying to avoid it. But anyhow, so how are you tonight? Thank you for being a part of the Pat Walsh Show, our radio family here. I will greatly appreciate you. You know, in the first hour, you know, sometimes we go up on tangents. What do I care? I love it. And we got a lot of phone calls. We get phone calls. People want to weigh in. You know, it started from one thing. It ends up with, the Hammond organ, the sound of the organ in great rock music. We just kind of morphed into that. And so, and then we have a caller that has a great one that I'm going to, we're going to jump in. So if you want to call about anything we get to, it could be that, could be whatever we get to tonight, please feel free. 916-921-1530, 916-921-1530, toll-free number as well, 800-834-1530. Here's a guy who gives smuggling a whole new definition. Tell you about that. Also, Trump is spared from sacrifice. Dark showers, Tommy Chong. What are you talking about, Pat? Well, and then Ken Dog is here, of course.
1: And now, that's on right. With the show.
0: By the way, yes, because Ken Dog is here. Dun-dun-dun-dun. Birthday board, the birthday board tonight is Danny Elfman is on the birthday board tonight. Dun-dun-dun-dun. He's my inspiration. Danny Elfman, who once said, Ken Dog, Frank Zappa is my Elvis, and that's when I gained so much respect for the guy. Danny Elfman, where is he? 73 today.
2: Oh, wow.
0: Pleasure to see you.
2: Thank you. Pleasure to be here. I'm still trying to wrap my head around the fact that Danny Elfman is in his 70s.
0: 73 years old.
2: I mean, I remember him. It's funny because way back in 1986, he was in the movie Back to School with Rodney Dangerfield as the frontman of his band Oingo Boingo.
0: Yes.
2: And they were playing, what is it, Dead Man's Party at Thornton Mellon's big fraternity bash. And it's like, oh, okay, and he's 73 now.
0: 73.
2: Wow. That's right.
0: Hey, Pro is here from Elk Grove. Pro, how you doing, man? First of all, I'm going to preface what you have to say with, this is an excellent choice, man. I love it.
3: No kidding. I'm a musician.
0: Yeah? Yeah. This is a good one. Go ahead and lay it on us.
3: I was surprised. This was the early 70s. He was rocking, you know?
0: Yeah. Tell us who you're talking about.
3: Lee Michaels.
0: Lee Michaels from?
3: Southern California.
0: Stockton, California. Lee Michaels from Stockton, California, who did this incredible song, one of my favorite karaoke songs. You want to introduce it?
3: Yeah, it's called My Best Friend.
0: Oh! I had the wrong song pulled up. Okay, look at you throwing me a curveball. You just, well, I love it. Huh? Well, I thought you were going to go somewhere else with that, but okay, yes. You're talking about,
3: you know what I mean?
0: Yes. That's what I was going to say. Do you know what I mean?
3: You know what I mean?
0: Yes. There you

0: I see what he was doing now. A song with my best friend, not my best friend. I'm like, that ain't a song, but he's my best friend, yeah. Oh, man, I love me some Lee Michaels. Lord, do you know what I mean? Did you hear this topic coming in, Ken Douglas?
1: I did.
0: Not really a topic. Maybe it is a topic. But anyhow, yeah, that's a good one. That's a good one. And a couple of other ones. Do you have one that comes to mind?
1: Actually, me being me, there is one. It is actually.
0: Lord, which movie is this related to?
1: Actually, it's not a movie. It is actually a stage production.
0: Of course it is.
1: When I was 18 years old, my folks took us to see Phantom of the Opera, and my brother and I did not want to go because we thought opera. But the opening Phantom Overture with the organ is just great.
0: But that's not a song for like the hit song.
1: Well, no, it's not a hit
0: like
1: song.
0: Dracula or some stuff like that. Yeah, no.
1: Okay. Well, like I said,
0: but that's what comes to mind for you.
1: For me, yes.
0: That's a little dark for where I'm going with that. That is pretty like the vampire organ.
1: Yeah, well, you know.
0: How about this one? Come on. I mean, this is. We can't overlook. See how long it takes you to get this one.
1: Is that music? I don't know
0: you
1: if
0: know
1: I can
0: this
1: do
0: this song. Oh, come on. I know you know this.
1: All right.
0: One of the great keyboard lead-ins to a song. Not trying to put you on the spot, but I kind of am.
1: I know. And as you can see by my face, it's very much what duh looks like.
0: Oh, this is really like super commercialized.
1: For you?
0: No, for everyone. Not for me. Yeah. It's only been on the radio since 1976, playing like every hour on the hour.
1: Shows you how sheltered I am sometimes. Come on, give it to me.
0: Remember this? I'll lead in. Oh, God! Lexi, any ideas? Lexi, do you know what this is? This song? Oh, God, man. Ken Dog or Lexi, neither one. Someone out there, please tell me. Someone, tell me I'm not crazy.
1: Yeah,
0: here.
1: Someone save us from the ignorance of anybody other than Pat.
0: No, that's not what I meant. This is a hit song. How dare you?
1: Yeah.
0: Like this I said, hit song.
1: Oh, there you go. Okay. So I didn't necessarily recognize. All right.
0: You can't tell me I'm the only one that knows this
1: one. All right.
0: I might be good with music, but I know I ain't the only one that knows that one. All right? Right. I thought for sure you would get that one. I thought I'd play an easy one for you.
1: Yeah. Well, you know, it's funny. If you would have started with that, I'd have been like, oh, okay.
0: You mean the part that doesn't have the organ in it?
1: Exactly. See?
0: How about this one? Here we go. This one. I'm a green-eyed lady. Remember Green-Eyed Sugarloaf?
1: Oh, okay, yeah.
0: That's what made you remember Sugarloaf.
1: The green-eyed lady.
0: Oh, yeah. There you go. It's a great keyboard in this one.

0: That's very 80s. That's when it came out.
1: Yeah, 80s synthesizer kind of stuff.
0: And it's got the synthesizer really bed almost all the way entirely under through. So.
1: Like most songs of the 80s did. See, you know what? Putting on the Ritz. That was a period of time I just didn't get it. Yeah. I didn't get it for some reason, you know?
0: Yeah, well, it's funny. I mean, I'm not a huge fan of the 80s.
1: Yeah,
0: but music. certain songs, and for whatever reason, I think I know why, because it's a 40 standard redone, and I just kind of like the way they did it.
1: Yeah, the old
0: you know, yeah. I mean, everybody who's ever watched Young Frankenstein understands how they, you know. Yeah, exactly. And, yeah, so yeah, I think that's the reason why I like it so much. It's got this kind of funk to it, but it's definitely the 40 standard.
1: 80s style, if you want to call that funk. Larry is in Fair Oaks. Hey there, Larry. How are you?
2: I'm okay, Doc.
1: Good. What's on your mind?
2: Well, it had been the first night back from Vietnam, and I came home really early in the morning, went up to my room, went to sleep, and I was awakened by organ music. I thought I had gone and died in heaven.
1: Oh, wow.
2: I couldn't believe it. It was a trip.
1: Do you know what organ music it was? Was just someone playing the organ, or was it a certain song?
2: It was my mom playing an organ that she had purchased that I hadn't noticed when I came in at night.
1: Oh, wow. Wow. And you had just come home from Vietnam, and you wake up and you hear that. Wow, that's... It's pretty.
2: I thought I was at the pearly gates.
1: Wow, that's pretty interesting story there, Larry. Man, oh man. Is your mom a good organ player? Because she played that thing pretty good.
2: Oh yeah.
1: Yeah.
2: Oh, she was excellent.
1: Wow. Hey, Larry. Yeah. Thanks for your service, my friend. That's an incredible story you just shared with us. Thank you.
2: Okay. Thanks, Pat.
1: You bet, man. Whew. Raymond joins us from Roseville tonight. Raymond, thank you for being there. How are you?
3: Hey, I'm good. Speaking of Sugarloaf, don't forget, don't call us, we'll call you.
1: Don't call us. And they actually used the phone number of the guy, the producer, whatever, in the song, which was awesome. That's right.
3: It starts out with an organ, I think, or I don't know. I don't know that much about music, but has anybody talked about Deep Purple and their organ?
1: I played Lazy, but Deep Purple is one of my favorites when it comes to, you know, the Hammond organ. Which one comes to mind for you with Deep Purple?
3: The live version of Smoke on the Water, where John Lord and Richie Blackmore do a duel playing the same notes.
1: They play Who's Afraid of the Big Bad Wolf and all that. That's such a great record.
3: No. It was the famous solo, and then right after that, the John Lord plays a bunch of notes, and then Richie Blackmore does. And then
1: yes. I'm gonna find it. It's one of my very favorite live albums of all time. All right, let me see if I can find it for you. Here we go. Hey, Raymond, thank you for listening and calling in tonight. Let me see if I can find this for you. Yeah, boy. I don't know how far into the song it is. Boy, I'll find it in there. If I can't find it here, I'll find it for you. How's that? Good enough. I'll play this going out, and then I'll find that for you. But on that album, they do play Who's Afraid of the Big Bad Wolf in there, too, but I'll find it. More to come. Thanks for listening. Ken Dog's here.

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0: like 1986, Ken Dog, something like that, right, man?
1: Yeah, I remember going to the graduate in Davis in the early 90s.
0: Yeah?
1: Yeah, so same idea.
0: Yeah, yeah, exactly. Checking out your birthday board today. Larry Blackmon, singer for Cameo. Born this date in 56. If you're celebrating a birthday today, well, happy birthday to you. Ken Dog is here. Lexi is here taking your phone calls. At some point, we're going to give away a pair of tickets to see Parker McCollum, Golden One Center, on Saturday, June 20th. So be listening for your opportunity. Taking a couple of more phone calls on our extremely important, overwhelmingly important topic tonight, the sound of the B3 Hammond organ and music.
1: Yes, indeedy.
0: I like going off on tangents like this one. So, Charlie in Esparto, always a pleasure. Charlie, how are you, man?
2: Hey, good talking. Hey, the trippiest thing I ever saw was in Sacramento at the Memorial Auditorium. It was about 1974. My buddy had two tickets to this band I'd never heard of called Yes. And in that band, they had Rick Wakeman playing two organs. Between him, he stood with his right hand on one hand organ, his left hand on the other hand, and they were playing the trippiest music I've ever heard in my life. It was like being in the Notre Dame Cathedral.
0: Yes.
2: Everything from Starship Trooper to Close to the Edge to Yours Is No Disgrace. It was wild. The drummer was in a dragon's head that blew smoke out its nostrils and its ears flapped back and forth. And the bass drummer was in a Roman toga. And the organ music was just, it just made the whole auditorium rattle. Blah, like a the Notre Dame Cathedral. It was amazing.
0: Aren't they just incredible to see in concert? Their music is so complex. It's so complex.
2: I never even heard of them when I went to the concert because my buddy bought the tickets.
0: That must have really blown your mind to see that band. You've never even heard of them. Wow.
2: In Sacramento, no less.
0: Yeah, right. Right. So how did you come away from that concert? Were you just hooked on Yes, or were you just like, oh my God, that is amazing?
2: Albums.
0: Oh yeah.
2: Then we had 8-track tape.
0: That's right.
2: You know, I had a Mach 1 Mustang, and I had 8-track tape with Yes songs on it, listening to those songs everywhere we went. It was just nonstop organ, rock and roll.
0: Perfect.
2: And you know, John Anderson singing with that extremely high voice, you know.
0: Oh, yeah. Yeah.
2: To the edge, you know, and, oh, man, it was just great.
0: Yes, yeah. I've seen them a few times myself, and I tell you, I think they're one of the more complex and amazing bands to see, to listen to. I'm picturing everything that you're saying. And Rick Wakeman, who also played piano on Morning Is Broken by Cat Stevens and so many others. I mean, the guy is supremely talented.
2: Phenomenal.
0: Yeah, here you go. A little bit of Yes. Thanks, Charlie. Then he just break into these crazy little complex, you know, it'd be Rick going over here. I mean, it's just an awesome...

0: I actually figured out one that I should have figured out before.
1: Yeah?
0: Yeah. Prince, 1999.
1: Oh, yes, right, right.
0: That's all, well, not all, that's but a right. lot of keyboard in that one.
1: Yes, that's a good one.
0: Yeah.
1: Mike and Oakhurst, welcome.
2: Hey, Pat, I got one.
1: Yes.
2: Remember Sir Douglas Quintet?
1: Yeah, I do.
2: She's About a Mover.
1: She's About a Mover. I played one earlier, Mendocino, but I haven't played She's About a Mover. But for you, my friend, that's a good one because they had a good keyboard in that one, a good organ player in this one. Yeah. Thank you, man. All right, brother. Thanks, Mike. Mike's like, there you go. All right.

right, more to come straight ahead. We got smugglers, dark showers, Trump buffalo spared from sacrifice. Pat Walsh Show. If you have

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1: ABC News, I'm Dave Backer. The State Department says it's optimistic it can work things out with Kenya after that nation's highest court put a pause on the Trump administration's plan to open a 50-bed field hospital in the country for Americans exposed to Ebola. The African CDC has suggested Kenya's government was pressured into housing the center. Louisiana Friday enacted a new congressional map that could help Republicans gain one more seat in the House of Representatives. The new map eliminates one of the state's two black majority districts. Democratic Louisiana Senator Royce DePlucis.
2: We know we're going to end up right back in court because this map is a racially gerrymandered map, no matter how they try to spin it.
1: The federal judge who oversaw President Trump's lawsuit against the IRS now demanding answers from the president's lawyers and the DOJ over whether their settlement that created a $1.8 billion anti-weaponization fund may have amounted to an effort to intentionally deceive her. This Friday, a judge temporarily blocked payments from that fund. This is ABC News.
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3: I'm Joe Michaels with your top local stories on KFBK News Radio. Javier Becerra, Steve Hilton, and Tom Steyer continue to lead California's gubernatorial race. The UC Berkeley Institute of Governmental Studies releasing a poll Thursday that finds Democrat Becerra with 25% support, Republican Hilton with 21% support, and Democrat Steyer with 19% support. Republican Chad Bianco has 11% and Democrat Katie Porter 7%. The top candidates are polling in the same order in a Public Policy Institute of California poll also released Thursday. The primary election is this coming Tuesday. Governor Gavin Newsom will be distributing $80 million in state funds to help religious organizations improve their security. KFBK's Dina Kodiak reports.
4: The funding comes almost 2 weeks after two suspects shot and killed three men at the Islamic Center of San Diego. More than 300 nonprofits will receive money to help prevent hate-motivated attacks. Of the organizations, most are religious, including mosques, synagogues, Catholic churches, and Sikh temples. The grants, which range from $61,000 to $500,000, will pay for things like security cameras, alarm systems, emergency training, and stronger doors or locks. The state included an additional $40 million in the revised budget proposal to continue supporting organizations that face higher risk of threats and hate-motivated violence. The program started about 10 years ago. Dina Kodiak, KFBK, Sacramento's News Radio.
3: California cherry farmers are facing big losses again this year after heat and rain ruined crops. 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Sacramento and San Joaquin counties, where most cherries are grown, have asked for disaster help. 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
5: Good evening, 834. Bob Williams from the KFBK Traffic Center. Looks like CHP is going to run a little traffic control 50 westbound just east of Highway 99. A disabled vehicle they need to recover. Animal hazard. This is Latrobe Road at Scott Road. The westbound lanes. Cows in the roadway. That's right. Multiple cows in the roadway. It just never ends with the animals. We've got work tonight on the Rio Vista Bridge, one-way controlled traffic through the overnight hours. And coming up at 11 o'clock tonight, a shutdown of the Cap City Freeway northbound from the 50 connectors out to Exposition Boulevard. Traffic on the 10s every 10 minutes, mornings and afternoons, KFBK News Radio, 93.1 FM, 1530 AM.
0: Now, Sacramento weather.
6: Mainly clear overnight, low 51 to 55. Sunshine Saturday, high 81 to 85. Sunday, plenty of sun, high 90 to 94. Monday, partly sunny with a high 91 to 95. I'm AccuWeather's Andy Robb on KFBK, Sacramento's News Radio.
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0: Free High Art app and all your streaming platforms. You're listening right now to Parker McCollum. You know, Parker's coming to the Golden One Center. Did you know that? Saturday, June 20th. I'd like to give my final pair of tickets away to someone right now. Parker McCollum at the Golden One Center. He's going to be here on the 20th, so we're going to give... Sorry, I'm going to have to work you a little bit, Lexi, on this one. We're going to give everyone a chance. We'll take caller 20 for June 20th. If you are the 20th caller right now, we'll set you up with a pair of tickets. Parker McCollum, courtesy of the Pat Walsh Show. Oh, and Parker himself. 916-921-1530. 916-921-1530. Toll-free number for you as well. 800-834-1530. 800-834-1530. Good luck. I like this guy, man. I really liked his music. I'll be checking out more of this guy's music. You know, we did that story with Ken Dog not that long ago. People, they quit discovering music after the age of 30. I highly contest that. Matter of fact, and I'm glad I just thought about that, because if the individual is out there, they call me one night and ask me if I'd ever heard of this band called Promptgenics. Are you out there, sir, that you, when you called... said, Pat would like this group called Promptgenics. I'd never, ever heard of them. Man, I love them. If you're listening and you're the one that recommended that band, I have really been listening a lot to that. Thank you. In fact, I just did a little social media post using one of their songs today. Cloud mode. It was cloudy today for a while.
2: Yes, it was. Cloudy and a little bit rainy.
0: Yep, exactly. And that is funny because I was last night, it was kind of cool up at my place, and I was using my wood stove for a little bit.
2: There you go.
0: This weekend, it'll be 90.
2: Yeah, right.
0: How do you go from the wood stove one day, then to the a couple of days later, it's 90 degrees?
2: Welcome to Northern California weather.
0: That's right.
2: It's a tad schizophrenic, and so is it.
0: Hey, I've got some random stuff here while we're taking phone calls to give away the Parker McCollum tickets. I've got some random stories, and you've got some movies, and we're just going to see what happens here. How's that?
2: Let's do it.
0: All right, so we're going to start off with this one. This one just in. Joe Michaels had handed me this one a little bit ago. You said Northern California. This is from Southern California, Ken Dog. Man who smuggled reptiles in the... I can't believe how this is a story. He smuggled reptiles in his pockets into the U.S. He is going to be spending now several years behind bars. This was yesterday. 34-year-old Jose Manuel Perez was sentenced to nearly 5.5 years in federal prison. Well, I mean, that's not funny, but when you think about what he did, I'm like, whoa. Perez was arrested at San Ysidro February of 2022 while trying to enter the U.S. with 60 reptiles in tied-up bags in his pants. It was in his pants and his jacket pockets in the groin area.
2: Mm-hmm.
0: In the groin area. And his pant legs, where he pleaded guilty to 2 counts of smuggling goods into the U.S., 1 count of wildlife trafficking. Federal prosecutors in L.A. say Perez admitted to smuggling more than 1,700 mostly reptiles worth nearly $750,000. They included Yucatan box turtles, baby crocodiles, which nestled in the groin area.
2: Well, they like it warm.
0: He kept the snapping turtles in his pocket.
2: Woo. Well, at least he was smart enough not to put those near his groin area.
0: And Mexican beaded lizards.
2: Mm.
0: I wish we could have a contest, give away something where we could have a couple of contestants. We put all those in their trousers so you can last the longest.
2: Oh, yeah.
0: You know what I mean?
2: It'll be called Involuntarily Dance Like MC Hammer Contest.
0: Oh, my goodness.
2: There got to be easier ways to make a living.
0: Yeah.
2: That just sounds like too much trouble.
0: Yeah, I like to hear it. Now, was he doing that for his own pleasure, or was he doing that for, like, did someone set him up? No, listen, seriously, you'll be able to get away with this. He just jammed these down in your trousers, Jose, and, you know, you'll never get caught.
2: Yeah. It's like, am I going to smuggle cocaine?
0: Yes.
2: No. Am I going to smuggle marijuana? No. Heroin? No. All right. I'll do it. Give me the reptiles. At least they don't have. He didn't smuggle reptiles the way some people smuggle drugs.
0: Yeah,
2: that would have been really painful.
0: Meanwhile, yes, it would have been. As you mentioned, it, viral stardom has saved Trump the buffalo from sacrifice in Bangladesh.
2: Wow.
0: This is a 700-kilo albino buffalo in Bangladesh dubbed Donald Trump.
2: Okay.
0: For its sweeping cowlick of a strawberry blonde hair.
2: Oh.
0: Has been saved from sacrifice after achieving viral fame. The bull was slated to be slaughtered as part of the Islamic feast. Islamic feast on yesterday. But Ken Dog, the story's one thing, right?
2: Right.
0: You got to come and look at him.
2: Okay. Hang on a second.
0: You got to look at the Trump the buffalo and tell me that. Come on.
2: That is the greatest buffalo ever. There's never been a greater buffalo than that buffalo.
0: Well, we were the greatest. Donald Trump, buffalo in Bangladesh, spared from sacrifice, flowing blonde hair. He does hair just like Trump.
2: Yeah, that's quite a chapeau, if you will.
0: It will instead be cared for at the National Zoo. A Muslim-majority Bangladesh, South Asian nation of 170 million people, celebrates this holiday, the Feast of the Sacrifice. They did yesterday. The 700-kilo bull, a rare albino buffalo with a flowing helmet of light hair resembling the signature look of the U.S. president, was due to be slaughtered by to mark the day.
2: Mm.
0: But hours before it faced the knife, the government stepped in to save the animal, which has become now an online sensation. The curator of the National Zoo says that the animal will be well looked after. We say they've designated a shed for the albino buffalo Trump, assigned a caregiver. He will be quarantined for 2 weeks. Police have swooped after the government ordered the buffalo be spared. The livestock department requested us to take the buffalo from the owner as it's a rare animal, said one of the officers. They said it's very young and can be raised for a few years before, you know, the inevitable.
2: You know, eventually, you know.
0: Right.
2: Trump stakes. Yes. That's
0: right. Yeah. And here's something that I hadn't heard of. Maybe I'm just in on the tail end of this, and this is kind of what started it in a very odd way, our whole topic about organ music and all that. Now, I'm not going to go back and retrace the roots of that conversation. But coming up, this is now a new trend, Ken Dog, a new trend. It's a wellness trend.
2: Mm.
0: It is what they call a sleep hack. Can you tell me what that is?
2: Basically, a hack is a unusual method of doing something to make things easier.
0: Okay. So. All right. By the way, the winner for the tickets, Mike, our final winner for the tickets for Parker McCollum. Way to go, Mike. Thank you. Thanks, everyone, who tried to win. I feel good that we were able to give away pairs of tickets all week long. But when we come back, the latest sleep hack, it's going to be good for you. And Ken Dog has movies. We have TV ratings and more. It's the Pat Walsh Show.
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0: Pat's. Thank you for asking, Pat. Oh, that's very nice of you. Very nice of you just to ask. Pat's Peeps, 454. What's that, Ken Dog?
1: Nothing.
0: Oh, I thought you said something.
1: No. 454.
0: Oh, I thought you said make sure to listen to his podcast.
1: Oh, I'm sorry. Let me do that again louder. Make sure to listen to his podcast.
0: Oh,
1: it's fantastic.
0: Thank you, man.
1: You're welcome.
0: I thought that's what I heard you say.
1: Yeah, I just needed to be a little louder.
0: Ken Dogs, too, by the way. Dogs Movie House. Check that one out. Hey, Mike Porcaro, bassist Toto. Toto, born in state in 55. Thanks for being there tonight. We do appreciate you. Ken Dogs got movies and stuff coming out. We're talking about dark showers. It's a new trend, Ken Dog.
1: Okie dokie, dark showers. Sounds like a bad science fiction show.
0: Yes. See, now you're going to get into the dark shadows, and we're going to have that whole same exact conversation that Katie and I already had.
1: Oh, no, no. I won't mention that.
0: Okay,
1: I'm just saying
0: you.
1: It sounds like a bad science fiction show.
0: It does. Dark showers.
1: Yeah, dark showers.
0: Latest wellness trend is what it is.
1: Okie dokie.
0: In case you want to get in on this. As we mentioned, it's a sleep hack. It involves switching off the bathroom light before stepping into the shower. And here's why. In the dimness, the water, they say, feels louder.
1: Mm-hmm.
0: The day's visual clutter fades, and the hope is that sleep will come more easily. This practice, often called dark showering, has spread on social media with people claiming that washing before bed in near darkness leads to deeper and faster sleep. In case anyone wants to experiment with this tonight.
1: Just make sure you don't fall asleep in the shower.
0: Right, right. Yes.
1: Don't jump the gun now.
0: Right. Yeah. Oh, I've got a story there. There's a little research on dark showering as a standalone sleep technique. However, sleep science is clear about two key factors, Ken Dog, in this ritual. Light and heat. Both can nudge the body towards sleep or keep it alert, see? Light is not only for seeing, they say. Bright light in the evening signals the brain's internal body clock that it's still daytime. So this delays the release of the melatonin. Of course, the hormone that helps regulate sleep is often described as the body's darkness signal. That's not my darkness signal.
1: No, no.
0: That's my mind's very different than that.
1: Yes, yes.
0: You've seen that before.
1: I have. Yes. Yeah. Circadian rhythms, but we can't dance.
0: In a laboratory study, I don't even know what it meant. 116 adults, typical room lighting between dusk and bedtime reduced early night melatonin levels by about 70% compared with very dim light. Are you following this?
1: I am.
0: You're not letting it go through one ear and out the other, are you?
1: What? No, yeah, I'm on the
0: same. Exposure to room light before bed also shortened the total duration of melatonin release by about 90 minutes.
1: Mm-hmm.
0: So participants felt, they reported feeling more alert. Often the most bright light in the room, they say, is the bathroom.
1: Mm-hmm.
0: Why is that? What are we looking at?
1: I think part of it is that if you look at the fixtures in a bathroom, bathroom's the smallest room in the house, but they still have the lights for a larger room. And so when you turn that sucker on, it's like, ooh, okay.
0: Right,
1: know?
0: Right. And if you're man grooming, well.
1: Well, hey, you need you that light.
0: You want like a searchlight.
1: Pretty much, yes. Magnifying glass, you know, the whole nine yards.
0: Overhead lighting, illuminated mirrors are designed for precision tasks that are useful in the morning but less helpful late at night. So turning these lights off or just even dimming the lights removes a strong signal that it's still daytime. Well, matter of fact, they did an experiment. One experiment exposed volunteers to standard bathroom lighting for just 30 minutes at bedtime. Melatonin levels dropped. Self-reported alertness increased, even though participants remained in the bathroom. How long you got to stay in the bathroom?
1: I don't know. It depends on what the reading material is, I guess.
0: That's another thing I never understood. Man, if you have to have reading material in the bathroom, you better go see a doctor. You know what I mean? Honey, what are you doing in there? My God almighty, you're reading a book. Recent research supports this whole thing. A 2025 crossover trial compared exposure before bed to cool white LED lighting with softer fluorescent lighting at the same brightness. LED lighting delayed the time that it took participants to fall asleep by about 10 minutes, left them feeling less sleepy. So if this is helping at all. I mean, sometimes I really do pay attention to these little things.
1: Actually, we can make fun, but it actually has some merit.
0: Yeah.
1: You know, because I know, like, I go to when I go to work at midnight during the winters, it's easy to go to sleep at 7 o'clock. But now there's still, even though I have the blinds closed, you know, it's light and there's some light sticking in the room and it's harder to fall asleep.
0: Yeah. Right.
1: And so there's a lot of merit in that particular theory.
0: And some of these things, whether or not there's merit, I'm not sure, but you hear about them, you think, why not? I remember a couple of years ago, it said to go out into the morning light, even if it's a cloudy, somewhat cloudy day, go out first thing in the morning into the natural light for at least 30 seconds to a minute. And supposedly this created some great health benefit. And so I do almost every morning. Hey, I mean, I figure I want to stick around as long as I can.
1: Yeah, it can't hurt.
0: If dark showering and staying in the early morning light outside is helpful.
1: And there's a haiku in there somewhere.
0: That's right. Shower water may provide a second benefit. Research on passive body heating, which means warming the body without exercise, has shown that a warm shower or bath taken at the right time can help people fall asleep more quickly. I hope that these friendly tips have helped you.
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26: I'm Dave Packer. There was a meeting in the Situation Room Friday, but when it was over, President Trump had no announcement about

0: possible deal with Iran.
1: President Trump laying out his demands, saying Iran must agree to reopen the Strait of Hormuz, pledge never to develop a nuclear weapon, and allow the U.S. to remove Iran's highly enriched uranium. But Iran says their nuclear program, the key issue at the center of this conflict, is not a part of these negotiations. Iran also insisting the U.S. release $12 billion in frozen Iranian assets. But the president saying no money will be exchanged until further notice.
0: ABC's Mary Bruce. President Trump's so-called weaponization fund blocked by a federal judge Friday. ABC News legal contributor Kim Whaley.
2: This is going to stay with this lower court judge. And then when there's a final resolution, only then will the Trump administration have the ability to appeal it.
0: And another federal judge has ordered that the president's name be removed from the Kennedy Center in Washington, D.C. ABC's Catherine Falders.
3: The judge ruled that that signage needs to come down within 2 weeks. It is quite a defeat for President Trump. We obviously will see what he says about this and whether he will appeal. This is just one of the many projects that Trump has in the works or has at least in part renamed.
0: Jeff Bezos' commercial space company Blue Origin is warning folks in Florida don't touch any of the debris from a catastrophic explosion that incinerated one of the largest rockets that it has during an engine test on Thursday. No injuries were reported after the company's New Glenn rocket exploded into a massive fireball. Former NASA astronaut Susan Kilrain.
4: This is the rocket that is supposed to take equipment to the moon in the not too distant future and then also land landers on the moon with people eventually.
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6: Becerra, Hilton, and Steyer are leading the latest poll in the race for governor. Daniel Martindale with the numbers.
7: Poll was released Thursday by the UC Berkeley Institute of Governmental Studies. Becerra, a Democrat and former Biden cabinet secretary, has 25% support. Hilton, a Republican businessman, former Fox News commentator, and former British political strategist, has 21% support. Steyer, a Democrat and billionaire hedge fund founder turned environmental activist, has 19% support. They're followed by Republican Riverside County Sheriff Chad Bianco, who is polling at 11%. I'm Daniel Martindale.
6: Governor Newsom announced he will distribute $80 million in state funds to help religious organizations improve their security. And the California Assembly is advancing a bill that would ban kids younger than 16 from having a social media account. Those are your headlines. I'm Sean Dion.
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8: Good evening, 903. Bob Williams from the KFBK Traffic Center. Northbound Sunrise Boulevard, just south of Zinfandel. Reports of a crash, but no details popping up right now. Galena Drive at Park Drive, Placer County. Reports of a crash there. Again, no details. Apparently, details are hard to come by right now. Along with the Cap City Freeway being closed for 28 hours, we'll see some other work overnight. Right now, we've got reduced lanes on eastbound Highway 50 from the Yolo County line out to Mayhew Road and westbound from Mayhew to the Cap City 99 connector. Work as well in Yolo County on I-80, alternating lane closures from Reed Avenue to West Capitol Avenue until 5 a.m. Traffic on the 10s every 10 minutes, mornings and afternoons. Bob Williams, KFBK News Radio, 93.1 FM, 1530 a.m.
5: Now, Sacramento weather.
9: Through the overnight hours, mainly clear, low 51 to 55, sunshine on Saturday, high 81 to 85. Sunday, sunny, high 90 to 94. And for Monday, partly sunny, the high 91 to 95. I'm AccuWeather's Andy Robb on KFBK, Sacramento's News Radio.
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0: 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Final hour, but is there any possibility, unless you're just sick of hearing me, like, okay, now I can have a break from Pat for the weekend, don't have to hear this guy anymore. If that's not the case, I have a podcast. And honestly, I'd be so grateful to any of you that I'm talking to right now. I always promote my Pat's Peeps. I do work hard on this podcast. I do it just about every single day. And I did my 454th podcast today. So I would welcome any new listeners to my podcast family. Just Pat's Peeps podcast, all your streaming platforms. I would also recommend Dog's Movie House, Ken Dog Jackman. Ken Jackman is here. My friend, the best movie reviewer in the business. He's got a podcast. So catch up on that if you get a chance. And heck, here in the last hour, he's got a couple of movies. I saw a movie.
1: Mm-hmm.
0: I'm trying to watch a movie every darn week so I can have, I can relate a little bit better to Ken Dog and kind of be more involved rather than just listening. You know what I mean? I want to be a little bit more involved in that. Say that I've seen something too. So during the hour, if you do want to call about any of this stuff, 916. And look, Lexi's here. I mean, how nice is that?
1: Yes.
0: Lexi's a sweetheart.
1: And Lexi took a recommendation from me, and she had an interesting reaction from last week.
0: Yes, I cannot wait to hear this.
1: Yeah.
0: Jim, hang in there for a second. I know you want to ask a question. Hang in there. But I need to dive into this real quick. Lexi is here to tell Ken Dog that she went and watched the movie you recommended last week,
1: yeah.
0: Obsession.
1: Mm-hmm.
0: And I want to hear Lexi's take, and I'm sure you do.
1: Oh, yeah.
0: On her review on the movie Obsession. Now, let me ask you this, by the way. Did you go see the movie based on what Ken Dog said?
2: I'd already wanted to see it, and then Ken Dog's recommendation solidified the fact that I was going to see it the next day.
0: Oh, very good. Very good.
1: Yes.
2: Yes.
0: Okay. See, I told you he's very good.
1: Yeah, I'm doing the dance right
2: now. So I saw it on Saturday last week, and I have not stopped thinking about it.
1: Yeah.
2: I definitely will not be taking dark showers for the time being because of that movie. It's got me freaked out. That same night, I live in an apartment, and I found out that my window didn't lock when it closed.
1: Oh, dear.
2: And my roommate was, like, in a different place. So I was the only person sleeping in my apartment the night that I saw that movie. Oh. It was so scary. I can't talk about movies without giving away spoilers. So
1: right,
2: I don't know
1: right.
2: what to say. Yeah. It just reminded me a lot of just typical, like, relationships and trying to take away someone's autonomy from them.
1: Yes.
2: Yeah.
1: Yes. Yeah. Free will. Very important in this movie, believe it or not. And the absence thereof really drives the film. Like I said last week, and the way it goes off the rails. Usually when I say that, that means the movie goes off the rails and it's no good. I'm talking about the story. And it does it in such a way, I have never seen anything do it quite like this before. It's hard to get one over on me in a horror film, even good ones.
0: Well, I'm impressed that you're still, almost a week later, you're still thinking about that.
1: Oh, yeah.
0: I mean, that had an effect.
2: I forget the name of the actress, but it was her breakout role, and her, like, facial expressions just really stick with you.
1: Yeah.
2: I think if they had casted her differently, it would have been a flop.
1: Right. Indy Navarrete is her name. She's 25 years old. She's done a couple of small things, but this, I think I said it last week, they never give, unless it's Silence of the Lambs, acting at Oscars to horror films. This one, she needs to be nominated. Hell, she needs to win because she does such a well-rounded job of this character. It would be easy just to go the whole crazy route. And she does plenty of that. But it's the little things inside, the stuff that makes her, you know, that makes you care for her and hope she makes it despite the fact that she's doing these heinous things. You sympathize for her, and that's all in her performance.
0: So did you say without her great performance that this would be a flop, Lexi?
2: That's my opinion, yeah.
0: The movie ain't that good, but she was so good that it made it worth it? Is that kind of what you're saying?
1: No.
0: A flop.
1: But what I'm saying is it's a perfect alchemy of casting, writing, atmosphere.
0: But I'm asking what Lexi said. If she said it would be a flop if it weren't for
2: her the guy acting. That played Bear, who's the other main character, his like facial expressions weren't as believable to me as the other girl. So for me, she made the movie, because the other guy felt a little forced.
1: Yeah, and he also reminds me of Robert Pattinson on Crack. The guy is just so... Yeah. Yeah, it's like you wanted to hit him. So if that was the effect he was going for...
2: Oh, I hated him from the start.
1: Exactly. He is such a... It's like, just say it. You feel like Sam Kinison in Back to School. Say it. Say it. Ah! Because he won't tell her how he feels. And if he would grow a pair, none of this would have happened.
2: Yeah. I agree. But do not get me wrong. All of the plot twists, I was not expecting. Even like little things. Like there was this one scene where like the door gets taped.
1: Mm-hmm.
2: And... that wouldn't be scary if it wasn't for the way that they revealed it and the cinematography and the way that the scene played out for so long before that was revealed. It was so well done.
1: Yeah, it's just it's a marvelous exercise in horror filmmaking.
2: That's but if you love Cats, Pat, you will not like the film.
3: You mean the Broadway play?
2: No, just like cats,
1: felines
2: kitties.
1: In general.
3: What about them? If I like them, then what?
2: Yeah, if you feel very fond of cats, you will not like the film, or it will stick with you more. You take me as a dog guy.
3: Yeah, I'm a dog guy.
2: Okay.
3: Yeah.
1: So this wouldn't bother you.
2: This wouldn't bother you, yeah.
3: Yeah, I'm a dog guy. I like the cartoon Top Cat. Hey, here's Jim in Washington. Jim, hello there, buddy.
4: Hey, before I ask my question, you know about the guy that was carrying reptiles in his trousers or whatever? Is that the same kind of thing that Fred Snyder of the B-52s was talking about when he sang Monster in My Pants?
3: Probably. That's probably right. Hey, by the way, I think we can agree, Jim and Ken Dog.
1: Yes.
3: I just want to say this to Lexi. Lexi. That was a quality movie review you just did.
1: Definitely.
3: I mean, like, I am really impressed by your movie reviewing there.
2: Thank you. I was a film major.
3: Oh, there you go. Wow, it was really good.
1: Boy. It sounds like we have a lot to talk about.
3: Yeah, you too. That's right, for sure.
2: Oh, yes, learning about Lexi. I was a film major.
3: Yeah, on the next Learn About Lexi. We just learned something. As on the next Learn About Lexi. Who knows what we're going to find out?
1: It's dinner and a movie without the movie.
3: Right. One thing
4: you did, Lexi, is that you showed great respect for the audience by not revealing spoilers.
3: See?
1: And that's tough to do with this movie.
3: So I think we should include Lexi when you ask your question tonight, okay?
4: Absolutely.
3: Since she studied movies or film, right? You studied film?
2: Yeah, I studied film.
3: Yeah, me too. Okay, all right. You know, I studied film, and yet I don't watch a lot of movies. I wanted to make the movies. I wanted to make them. I'm not so much about watching them. I wanted to make them, and I still want to make them. But anyhow, Jim, what's on your mind here this evening?
4: Well, I wanted to ask you all, each of you, for you, what movie that you've seen has the best written dialogue, okay? And, you know, if think of your favorite line, you know, you can tell us what that is.
3: Best written dialogue.
1: There's so many.
3: I know.
1: There's so many. I know if I'm doing my best written line of dialogue.
3: We're talking about through the whole movie, right?
1: Right. But
3: not just a certain couple of lines. It's the whole movie, right?
1: Well, the whole movie, I'm thinking, believe it or not, it's a score.
3: Don't say Godzilla.
1: No.
3: Okay.
1: I'm thinking of a Scorsese film. All of them are good, but I always think of The Departed as an underrated. I know it won Best Picture, but it's an underrated crime thriller with Jack Nicholson and DiCaprio and Damon, just a great cast. And that's a quick, and it has one of the best opening line from Nicholson's character, who says, "I don't want to be a product of my environment. I want my environment to be a product of me." Mm. And I want to put that on a bumper sticker. Oh my goodness, that's a great motivational thing. Even though he's a criminal. But yeah, that's the first one. There are so many, but that one comes to mind.

0: Yeah.
1: Oh, he's a great actor. Oh, John Goodman is a great actor.
2: So good.
1: So we're only picking one then, I guess.
2: I mean, if you can.
1: Oh,
2: so there's
1: God.
2: No wrong answer, just something that comes to mind.
1: I don't know. I was thinking of, and I think I maybe brought this one up recently on one of your trailers, if I'm not mistaken. I like the dialogue in the movie Network from 1976. I'm mad as hell scene, and the whole movie really. Yeah. You know, the one, oh God, I just watched it last year, Ken Dog. You're going to have to remind me of this. The guy that plays the nighttime talk show host.
2: Talk radio.
1: Eric
2: Bogosian.
1: How could I not think it was talk radio? Of course, talk radio. Yeah.
2: Oliver Stone movie, believe it or not.
1: Yes. I recommend that one, by the way.
2: Yeah, that's really good.
1: That's probably the last movie that I think I watched. And I said, you know what? I actually enjoyed this movie. I can't believe I can say I enjoyed a movie. Talk radio. How could I have not thought of the name of that one?
3: Sure.
1: And I also like Raging Bull in terms of dialogue. What about you, Jim?
3: Well, you know, like you say, it's kind of a hard choice to make. There's so many good films with great dialogue. But if I had to pick one, I would say The Oxbow Incident from 1943 with Henry Fonda, Dana Andrews, Anthony Quinn, and Harry Morgan.
1: Harry Morgan. Wow.
3: Yeah. They're all great in there. And, you know, it's really a fable about mob justice that's set in the old, you know?
2: Yeah.
3: And, you know, my favorite line, you know, without giving context here, my favorite line in it is, "Aren't you proud of me, Father? Aren't you proud of me?" You know?
1: Oh, yeah.
3: If you ever see that film, then you'll probably understand why I picked that line.
2: Yeah, well, when we have context,
4: you want to read this letter too? You know I can't read.
1: What a pair of actors, Henry Fonda and Harry Morgan, right?
2: Harry Morgan,
1: What a pair of actors, man! That's awesome. What? You know what, Jim? I might have to check this out. This might be my next movie. I've never seen this.
3: Right.
1: Oh yeah, this is. Yeah, I need to see that one. You there?
2: Is he there?
3: Yeah, I'm here.
2: Okay, sorry, we lost you for a second.
3: yeah, that's one of my top 20 favorite movies, The Oxbow Incident.
1: Oh, that looks really good. Good old black and white Western, right? Yeah, it looks good.
3: Yep.
1: Awesome. Jim, you just turned me on to my next movie. Thank you, Jim. Always a pleasure. Yeah, those are good. I also was going to say it. I like Woody Allen in Annie Hall.
2: Mm.
1: Annie Hall, that movie is fantastic. The whole, all the dialogue all the way through, I just love it.
5: There's an old joke. Two elderly women are at a Catskill Mountain resort, and one of them says, "Boy, the food at this place is really terrible." The other one says, "Yeah, I know, and such small portions." Well, that's essentially how I feel about life. Full of loneliness and misery and suffering and unhappiness, and it's all over much too quickly. The other important joke for me is one that's usually attributed to Groucho Marx, but I think it appears originally in Freud's Wit and Its Relation to the Unconscious, and it goes like this, I'm paraphrasing. I would never want to belong to any club that would have someone like me for a member. That's the key joke of my adult life in terms of my relationships with women.
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0: It's a Powwow Show. Don't forget, George Norrie is up next. KFBK News Radio, birthday board tonight. From Simple Minds, Mel Gaynor, drummer. There he is. Born on this date, 1959. Thanks for hanging out with us on this Friday night. Ken Dog's here, too. So is Lexi. Lexi, by the way. Man, she's doing a fabulous job. You know what she told me during a break? She said, Pat, you got to keep this in mind. This was a holiday weekend. Remember, we had Memorial Day on Monday. We've only been here 4 days. What does that mean? Have we unearthed another pair of Parker McCollum tickets? Oh, yes, we have. So between now and the end of the show, we're going to give away yet another pair. Parker McCollum tickets to the Golden One Center on June 20th, Saturday, June 20th. So look for your opportunity. Listen for your opportunity for that. Ken Dog's got a couple of movies. Shout out. And Chris is in Woodland joining us. Hi there, Chris.
1: Yeah, am I here?
0: How you doing, Chris?
1: So, yeah, I'm doing good.
0: Good.
1: So you remember the movie The Howling?
2: Yes. Great werewolf movie.
1: That is. Oh, man, that movie is crazy.
2: Mm-hmm.
1: Yeah, I love that. This, all the scenes in it. I mean, it was so good.
2: Yeah.
1: It was like a freaky. It was a good movie back in the 80s. That was crazy.
2: Yeah, so, and 1981 was the year of the werewolf movie. That one and American Werewolf in London released the same year. So, and those two, you can't really top those.
1: But The Howling, didn't The Howling come out in 85?
2: Nope, 81.
1: 81?
2: Trust me.
0: Oh, I do. I trust you.
2: Yeah, I mean, because...
1: No, that's fine. Yeah. I mean, I'm old. I mean, I'm 59, but okay. Here we go.
0: You're not old.
2: Yeah, you're vintage, man. Vintage.
0: You're not old either. Yeah.
1: Okay. Well, let's hear some Molly Hatchet. Let's kick some ass.
0: Yeah?
1: I love it.
0: Yeah? You're a Molly Hatchet fan, huh?
1: Molly Hatchet. It's been a long time, brother.
0: Well, that's why you turn into the Pat Walsh Show. Chris in Woodland. There you go, brother. Huh? Have a great weekend, man. There you go.

0: There's no other radio station that you can call and say, hey, play this, and the guy plays it right away. Then I talk over it. Thanks for listening over there in Woodland, Chris. I kind of have to talk about it. We're not a music station, but still, we have fun with it.
1: Right? I think you are a music guy, though.
0: That's right. In my destiny. An excellent band. You had someone you wanted to recognize tonight, right?
1: Yes, indeedy. She is a legend and not talked about a lot. Her name was Marcia Lucas. And if the last name sounds familiar, she was the first wife of Star Wars creator George Lucas. She died today at the age of 80. And her best contribution is as an editor. She's a legendary editor. She helped edit American Graffiti. And then she edited a little movie called Star Wars. And her contribution to that film cannot be overstated. Lucas was putting together massive footage, and he had all sorts of trouble. I mean, the execs couldn't make heads or tails of it. Of course, the revolutionary special effects weren't in there. It was just a mess. And Marcia Lucas came in and saved the day. All of the things that you associate with Star Wars in terms of edits, the wipes, the, you know, transitions and all of that stuff, all her. Without her, Star Wars wouldn't have been the massive hit that it was and the institution that it is today. And something for you, Pat, she also worked with Martin Scorsese as an editor on some of his early movies, including Taxi Driver and Alice Doesn't Live Here Anymore. She was nimble. She knew what she was doing.
0: Wow.
1: And because most of her work was done in the 70s and early 80s, her notable work, she gets overlooked. But she won an Oscar for editing Star Wars, and it was well-earned. And she's going to be missed because that is a very underrated part of filmmaking. It really makes the movie.
0: And the editing, you better believe.
1: And people don't talk about it that much. So, yeah, big shout out to Miss Marcia Lucas.

0: way now. 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
1: ABC News, I'm Dave Packer. After a meeting in the Situation Room Friday, President Trump had no announcement about a possible deal with Iran.
2: President Trump laying out his demands, saying Iran must agree to reopen the Strait of Hormuz, pledge never to develop a nuclear weapon, and allow the U.S. to remove Iran's highly enriched uranium. But Iran says their nuclear program, the key issue at the center of this conflict, is not a part of these negotiations.
1: ABC's Mary Bruce. President Trump now saying he has no interest in renovating the Kennedy Center. This after a federal judge halted plans to renovate the center and ordered that the president's name be removed from it. An unruly passenger forcing a United Airlines flight from Chicago to Minneapolis to divert to Madison, Wisconsin Friday night. Air traffic control recordings mentioning a potential hijack. Law enforcement was waiting. United says the flight landed safely and no injuries were reported. This is ABC News.
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3: Nearly $80 million from big businesses, labor unions, and other groups is being spent by outside committees to influence California's governor's race. Tammy Trujillo reports.
4: Many donors want to boost candidates who support their interests or hurt those who don't. By law, outside committees can't coordinate directly with the candidates. Outside spending has skyrocketed since California voters capped direct donations to candidates in 2000. For the governor's race, that's just over $78,000 for the primary and the general election. I'm Tammy Trujillo.
3: California is suing the DNA company 23andMe as the state accuses it of failing to protect consumer data from a massive cyber attack. And lawsuits are adding up after the chemical leak that forced more than 50,000 Garden Grove, California residents out of their homes. They are seeking damages for evacuation, displacement, and emotional distress. Those are your headlines. I'm Sean Dion.
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5: From the KFPK Traffic Center, 933, I'm Bob Williams. We're about an hour and a half away from the shutdown of the Cap City Freeway northbound from Highway 50 out to Exposition Boulevard. This will involve resurfacing the American River Bridge, and roadway is expected to reopen at 3 a.m. on Sunday. Connector ramps from east and westbound 50 to northbound Cap will be closed. Also, all the on-ramps on the northbound side of the Cap City Freeway from the 50 connector to Exposition Boulevard will be closed as well. Work tonight on the Cap City Freeway sister route just off it to Highway 50. That's where all roads lead when you're heading southbound. Reduced lanes from the Yellow County line out to Mayhew Road and from Mayhew Road to Cap City 99 connector on Highway 50. More work going on in the eastern area of the county, and that's going to be reduced lanes on 50 eastbound from Zinfandel Drive to Folsom Boulevard, and a little farther east in the Folsom area from Prairie City Road to East Bidwell Road until 6 a.m. Traffic on the 10s every 10 minutes, mornings and afternoons. Bob Williams, KFBK News Radio, 93.1 FM, 1530 AM.
0: Now, Sacramento weather.
6: Mainly clear overnight, low 51 to 55. Sunshine Saturday, high 81 to 85. Sunday, plenty of sun, high 90 to 94. Monday, partly sunny with a high 91 to 95. I'm AccuWeather's Andy Robb on KFBK, Sacramento's News Radio.
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0: on the birthday board tonight, hailing from Vacaville, California. I was just there. David Buckner, drummer, Papa Roach, born this date 1976. Ken Dog is here. Please check out his website, dogsmoviehouse.com. Check out what he does there. Before you get into it, I know you got a couple of things that you want to review. So I watched a movie this week to try to keep up with the Joneses.
1: All right.
0: To keep up with the Ken Dogs. And you might have got a clue when I said the last good movie I saw was Talk Radio about a year ago.
1: Right, right.
0: Which tells you I saw this movie, and yet again, I cannot stand it. Ken Dog, I am now to the point where I just don't think I'm ever going to like another movie. I'm telling you, I just can't find one anymore. I mean, even Talk Radio was an older movie.
1: Right, and 1988.
0: You know, I don't know if you... I don't really remember you necessarily, and I apologize, you probably did review this. Started off okay, and then, God almighty, this is an example of, can you please, you just mentioned editing. Can you feel free to edit half of this stupid movie away? God, I hate to be the movie complainer.
1: Well, I mean, you like what you like, and you don't like what you don't like.
0: I'm getting a lot of them, I just can't take it, man. And the latest one that I just cannot take, Marty Supreme. You must be kidding me.
1: Yeah.
0: How long is this movie?
1: Yeah, I like.
0: How long is this thing?
1: I liked it, didn't love it.
0: Oh, my God. You need to cut almost all this movie out. Just slash half of this movie. Get rid of this garbage.
1: Yeah, it's funny. My brother. We're both ping pong enthusiasts. We like to play and stuff like that. And so that attracted my brother. And there's almost no ping pong in it. And my brother was like Jeff Goldblum in Jurassic Park. You do plan to have ping pong in your ping pong movie, don't you?
0: Yeah.
1: And of course, Timothée Chalamet, his performance is good, but his character is an annoying little git. So it's hard
0: so
1: to.
0: It's so annoying, and it doesn't even. The way he looks, it doesn't seem like he would have that. I mean, that probably doesn't make sense. He doesn't seem like he would have the snarky little personality
1: right,
0: he does.
1: Right.
0: And it's just over the top, long, boring, unbelievably ridiculously long.
1: And again, once you don't connect, you notice the time. You know, it's one of those things where you just if there are things that take you out of the movie, you're taking a look at your watch.
0: I'm not even joking. Probably halfway through the movie, maybe a little bit further into it, I found myself on my phone watching Bruce Lee playing ping pong with
1: his nunchucks. Yeah.
0: That was far better than that movie,
1: right.
0: And it only took like about less than 2 minutes to watch that.
1: There you go.
0: I just, Ken Dog, I don't know, maybe it's me.
1: No, I
0: just feel like there's a lot of wasted time and effort there that just, don't you think they could have cut that sucker down a little bit?
1: I did, and one of the interesting things about it is, I believe it's Benny Safdie who also did Uncut Gems, but he directed this film, and he usually directs with a frenetic pace, but it was at odds with the length of the film. And a lot of so it's kind of like, okay, we're going to go, but and it just gets exhausting after a while. And like I said, I liked it, didn't love it, so.
0: Yeah, I sure didn't love it.
1: Yeah. But I get why you didn't like it.
0: God, I'm telling you, honestly, if you want to watch a movie that just seems to go on and on and on, and at some point you're like, can you please just finish? Then watch this movie, Marty Supreme. Yeah. It is supremely long. That's what I would tell you.
1: Brum-chi. Critics headline
0: That's
1: right
0: what
1: there.
0: I would tell you right there. Valerie in Sacramento is joining us. Hi, Valerie.
2: Hi, Pat.
0: Hey.
2: And Ken.
1: Hello.
2: So it sounds like you're having trouble finding a good movie to watch.
0: Yes, I am. Ken Dog is finding lots of them. I'm just like, boy.
2: Well, you and he like completely different kinds of movies.
0: Yes.
1: Yeah, we come together on a few, but we do have different tastes.
2: Yeah. Mm-hmm. Well, I kind of know what your taste is because you let it be known.
0: Mm-hmm.
2: And I have a suggestion for you.
0: For Ken Dog or for me?
2: For you.
0: Oh, okay. Yeah. Oh, good.
2: I don't like horror films.
0: Mm-hmm.
2: I like your kind of films.
0: Okay.
2: I mean, for me, you know, one of the biggest things in a movie is the music.
0: Mm-hmm.
2: if the music is good, the movie's probably pretty good, too.
0: Mm-hmm. Music is a very important role, I think. Very important role.
2: Huge.
0: Mm-hmm.
2: Anyway, the movie, I have three to suggest.
0: Okay. Oh, good.
2: But, okay. All of Me, Steve Martin and Lily Tomlin.
1: That's a good one.
0: All of Me, Steve Martin. All right. Okay. Lily, I love both of them.
2: And what was the second one? Yeah. Wait a second.
0: I know. Don't you hate that?
2: I can remember this.
0: Mm-hmm. Yep.
2: Jack Black is in it. And it's,
0: don't say Nacho Libre.
2: No, it's not that one.
0: School of Rock?
2: No. It's the one where he's like hooked up with the fat girl.
1: Shallow Hell.
2: Shallow Hell.
1: Yeah, Gwyneth Paltrow in a fat suit.
0: I saw that one.
1: Yeah.
0: I saw that one.
2: One of the funniest movies I have ever seen in my life.
0: She said hooked up with the fat gal.
1: Yeah.
0: No, I remember seeing that one. Yes, I've actually seen that, Valerie. Okay.
2: Good music.
0: Okay.
2: Like, wonderful movie. And the third one is David Byrne. Byrne's movie. Called, I'm blanking.
0: Stop, I love that.
1: Is it Stop Making Sense?
0: No, it's Oh No, I'm Blanking. Did you not hear?
1: No, I'm sorry.
2: No.
0: David Byrne, Oh No, I'm Blanking.
2: No, wait a second.
0: Almost won an Oscar.
2: I should have written it down.
0: Uh-huh.
2: Because I get really nervous when I talk on the phone, especially to you.
0: Heck, you don't even sound nervous at all, Valerie.
2: Oh, you should feel my heart beating.
0: Okay. David, Talking Heads.
2: Wait a second.
0: Uh-huh.
2: Yeah, David Byrne, The Talking Heads, is called... I can't believe I can't remember the name of this movie.
0: Is it Stop Making Sense?
1: Is it Stop Making Sense?
2: No, it's not Stop Making Sense.
1: Okay, so
0: he stars in a movie.
2: He stars in a movie.
0: Uh-huh.
2: No, he doesn't... Well, he's in the movie, but John Goodman's in the movie, and Pop Staples sings in the movie.
0: Oh, Pop Staples!
2: Yeah.
0: Hey!
2: Great movie.
0: Is it called True Stories?
2: True Stories!
0: Come on, there you go.
1: Nice job. Nice pull.
2: Bingo!
1: That's right.
0: True Stories.
1: That's right.
0: Oh, okay. I kind of remember that somehow. Mm-hmm. Don't they have an album, True Stories, from that?
1: I think so, yeah. I think the soundtrack album.
2: But listen, you can watch it on YouTube.
0: Okay.
1: There you go.
0: All right.
2: Just go on YouTube. Put in True Stories. It will come up. It's free.
0: Okay. Nice. And for a big old cheapo like me, that works out well, Valerie.
2: And it's easy. It's easy.
0: Yep. Well, I'm going to watch it. So next week, I'll bless you.
2: It will bless you.
0: It'll bless me? Okay.
2: Yes.
0: Well, then I need that for sure. So, Valerie, if you're listening next Friday night, I will have watched this movie, True Stories.
2: It.
0: Okay?
2: Do it. I watch it every week.
0: Oh, wow, you do like it.
1: There you go.
0: Really does like it. She's very passionate. Valerie, I'm going to check it out, so be listening next week, and I'll give you my review. Thank you.
2: I listen every day. So.
0: Oh, God bless you. Valerie, thank you so much. I appreciate that so much. All right, have a great weekend. Ken Dog,
1: yeah,
0: lay one on us.
1: Okay, well, this one is one of the new releases this week. It is called Pressure, and it is an historical World War II drama dramatizing D-Day from a slightly different perspective. Okay, so it posits the question, what if D-Day were called on account of weather? Now, I know that sounds funny at first, but the idea is that, meteorologically speaking, they had to have all sorts of advice to make this work. And if they went on the wrong day, they'd get swamped before they even get to the beach because the weather was so bad the invasion would be. And this is the tale of that side of things. Now, the trailer's a little misnomer. It makes you think like it's kind of Saving Private Ryan-ish. And they do have shots of D-Day and the beach, but it's mostly takes place behind the scenes with Dwight Eisenhower, played wonderfully by Brendan Fraser. He goes makeup again, not quite as he was in The Whale, but disappears into Eisenhower. And Andrew Scott, notable British actor, plays the meteorologist. And they're kind of at loggerheads. They have to figure this out because this is the most important invasion that, you know, turned the tide of the war, right? And so from that perspective, you would think it might be a little bit dry, but I found it fairly engaging. It's actually pretty good. Good dialogue. and good performances. Frasier and Scott are the reason to see this film. Their interplay is very good. So it gets a 4 out of 5. And if you like something a little different from a World War II perspective, this is the one to see. Mm-hmm. Yeah, and it's, you know, with all the movies coming out this summer, it's really good for mature audiences and adult audiences to actually go and, you know, check it out. It's something more in, it would be in your wheelhouse, I think.
0: Yeah, I would like to see it, having been there. You know, I don't know if they reflect this in the movie or not, mm-hmm. but I know the story.
1: Right.
0: And it was weather-related. Mm-hmm. They were unsure. They needed something that needed to be right.
1: Mm-hmm.
0: I don't know, again, if they reflect this in the movie or not, or represent this in the movie, but at one point, you know, the ships were told not to fire just yet.
1: Mm-hmm.
0: As the men were storming the beach, one of the ships decided, you know what? Sorry, I can't stand and watch this. We're going to fire.
1: Mm-hmm.
0: Without being ordered to fire, they started firing because they couldn't stand the men being slaughtered. Down, the way. Yeah. Is that in the movie? Did they cover that a little bit?
1: They mention it a little bit, but it's okay. Not. Again, it comes from an entirely different perspective.
0: Okay.
1: There's a lot of aftermath of the violence, but I think the actual invasion, it's not Saving Private Ryan.
0: No, it's not. It's not about that. It's it's about the decision,
1: the logistics,
0: of when to go.
1: Yeah.
0: And when to begin the bombing and the invasion.
1: Right, right.
0: And they were not being told, but you have one person who said, you know, I'm going to fire because we can't just sit here idly and watch these guys getting slaughtered. Yeah. Anyhow, he's got another movie. We'll continue straight ahead, The Pat Wolf Show.
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4: It's Melissa Etheridge's birthday today. 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By the way, we're running out of time even for your second movie review. Here's what we're going to do. Right now, caller 10, if you want a pair of tickets to see Parker McCollum, Golden One Center, Saturday, June 20th, be the 10th caller. We'll set you up with a pair of tickets. 916-921-1530, 800-834-1530, and caller 10, Lexi, will win a pair of tickets to see Parker McCollum. Kid Dog, what you got, man?
5: All right. Another week, another horror movie, another good horror movie. This one's called Back Rooms, and apparently it was a viral sensation as a YouTube series, short series, and they took the concept and made it into a movie. It was written and directed by a guy named Kane Parsons. He's 20, youngest director for A24 Studios. This is a very, very creative film. It's about a guy, Chiwetel Ejiofor plays Clark, who is a frustrated furniture store owner in 90s Santa Cruz. And in the back of his store, he finds this series of rooms that just go and go and go. And each one gets weirder and weirder and weirder. There's a found footage component to it, not the entire movie. And after he disappears, his therapist ends up going in after him, and it just gets crazy in all the best ways. It's spooky. The atmosphere, the sound design, the acting, all very good. My only issue is that it's kind of got an ambiguous ending. You don't know exactly where you stand, but that's not necessarily a debit. It just wasn't for me. But as far as a first-time film effort, guy knows what he's doing behind the camera. I gave it 4.5 out of 5. It is unique.
4: What's it called again?
5: It's called Back Rooms.
4: Better or comparable or what with Obsession?
5: Not as good as Obsession.
4: Not as good.
5: Because Obsession has that straightforward narrative that works so well. This one is a little, is this really happening or is this inside his head kind of thing? And that adds to the tension, but it also is kind of unsatisfying when it comes to a climax. So, but still really good.
4: Tyler and Vallecito, you only got a few seconds. What can you tell us?
6: Well, I can't tell Mr. Patrick and Senior Ken Dog.
5: Yep.
6: I got a question, not a statement. I was wondering about if you've heard anything about the Young George Washington movie.
5: Only heard the title. I haven't done any research on it, though, yet.
4: I have not heard anything about this.
6: It looks like a killer movie, and I've heard some good things from some people that thought they're not screeners. They're previews or whatever, where you go to like a place and watch it before it gets released.
5: Yeah, pre-screening.
4: I'll look for it. Sorry we didn't have too much time, Tyler, but I'm going to check it out. Thank you, man. Keep an eye out for it. As I mentioned, Danny Elfman, 73 today. Happy birthday to Danny Elfman. Ken Dog, thank you so much.
5: Always a pleasure.
4: Appreciate that. We're giving away tickets right now. Thanks to Lexi. Thanks to the best audience in radio. Would you do me a favor? I got this other show. It's going to be on right after mine. Pat's Peeps 454. Have a great weekend. God bless America.

0: amazing. That is amazing.
1: He just web sauced the meat grill.
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4: This is stupid.
5: You need your medication.
4: Hey, bitch.
3: Nuh-uh.
6: And I know what Pat is. Pat, there you go, Pat.
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26: From ABC News, I'm Dave Packer. The State Department says it's optimistic it can work things out with Kenya after...
27: a Kenyan court has put a pause on the Trump administration's plan to open a 50-bed field hospital in the country for Americans exposed to the Ebola virus. The African CDC has suggested Kenya's government was pressured into housing the center. Some experts also warning that a foreign facility is a strategic mistake, saying U.S. nationals impacted by the outbreak should be brought home. Shannon Kingston, ABC News, the State Department.
26: The federal judge who oversaw President Trump's lawsuit against the IRS is now demanding answers from the president's lawyers and the DOJ over whether their settlement that created a $1.8 billion anti-weaponization fund may have amounted to an effort to intentionally deceive her. This is Friday. A judge temporarily blocked payments from that fund. ABC News legal contributor Kim Whaley.
0: This is going to stay with this lower court judge. And then when there's a final resolution, only then will the Trump administration have the ability to appeal it.
26: Despite a ceasefire agreement that's been in place in Lebanon since mid-April, Hezbollah has continued to attack Israeli soldiers in southern Lebanon. Fire projectiles at northern Israel.
1: In Lebanon, Israeli forces going on the offensive there. The ceasefire there really not adding up to very much at all. The UN are reporting something in the region of 11 children inside Lebanon are being killed or wounded every single day through military action.
26: ABC's Ian Pannell in Tel Aviv. Louisiana Friday enacted a new congressional map that could help Republicans gain one more seat in the House of Representatives. The new map eliminates one of the state's two black majority districts. Democratic Louisiana State Senator Royce Duplessis says that the map will face new legal challenges.
2: We know we're going to end up right back in court because this map is a racially gerrymandered map, no matter how they try to spin it.
26: You're listening
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5: With California's primary this Tuesday, election officials want all voters to understand their rights. Tammy Trujillo has them.
8: Polls are open from 7 a.m. to 8 p.m. If you're in line at closing time, you can still vote. If your name isn't on the list at your polling place, ask for a provisional ballot. Your vote will be counted once officials confirm that you're eligible. And if you make a mistake on your ballot, you can request a new one. The last day to mail in your ballot was Tuesday, but you can still drop ballots off at any polling place or vote center. Make sure to sign your envelope so your vote counts. I'm Tammy Trujillo.
5: California's state Senate has passed a bill to create a new public entity that would help pay for health and science research at California universities. And a Bay Area stomach virus is spreading. Rotavirus is being found in cities like Gilroy as well as large sections of Silicon Valley. Those are your headlines. I'm Sean Dion.
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23: From the KFBK Traffic Center, traffic hazard 50 eastbound Bidwell Street on-ramp got a disabled vehicle in the Gore Point. On the Fix 50 project tonight, it's reduced lanes eastbound from the Yolo County line all the way out to Mayhew Road and westbound from Mayhew Road to the Cap City Connector. Yolo County, 80 westbound, reduced lanes from Reed Avenue to West Capitol Avenue until 5 a.m. About an hour away from a 28-hour closure, northbound Camp City Freeway from the 50 connector ramps to Exposition Boulevard, resurfacing going on the American River Bridge over that period of time until 3 a.m. on Sunday. All the on-ramps in the Midtown area will be shut down as well. Traffic on the 10s every 10 minutes, mornings and afternoons, KFBK News Radio, 93.1 FM, 1530 a.m.
4: Now, Sacramento weather.
25: Through the overnight hours, mainly clear, low 51 to 55, sunshine on Saturday, high 81 to 85, Sunday, sunny, high 90 to 94, and for Monday, partly sunny, the high 91 to 95. I'm AccuWeather's Andy Robb on KFBK.
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0: From the City of Angels near the Pacific Ocean, good morning, good evening, wherever you may be across the nation, around the world. I'm George Norrie. This is Coast to Coast AM. Later tonight, those open lines. Here's what's happening. President Donald Trump met with advisors today in the White House Situation Room as he considers a tentative agreement that would open the Strait of Hormuz and start new talks with Iran. Mr. Trump said before the meeting he was preparing to make a final determination, but there's no indication whether that decision has been made yet. A spokesperson for Iran's foreign ministry says a memorandum of understanding between the two nations has not yet been finalized. We'll see what happens. The driver of a bus involved in a deadly Virginia crash that killed five people doesn't even speak English, according to authorities. Transportation Secretary Sean Duffy calls it unacceptable. Five people were killed, dozens others injured when the driver of the travel bus headed from New York to North Carolina failed to slow down near a work zone and slammed into several cars on Interstate 95 in Stafford County. The devil is defined as the supernatural personification of evil, malice, and temptation in various cultures and religions. Conceptually, this figure takes multiple forms, from an independent evil deity to a symbol of human flaws. Heidi Hollis, who coined the phrase Hat Man and Shadow People with us. Heidi, what do you think of the devil?
1: Hey there, George. You know what's wild to me in researching this topic, just trying to dig a little deeper, is that the idea of a devil figure didn't fully form like all at once. Like, it developed over time. In early Judaism, Satan meant something closer to like adversary or accuser, not the fully independent evil being stalking people like it's viewed in Christianity, where the devil becomes more like a direct enemy of God or a fallen angel that was tied to temptation, lies, demons, spiritual warfare. And in Islam, the devil figure is more connected to pride and a refusal to obey God. And it seems like most religious beliefs have some kind of understanding of there being a force that's not on our side, essentially. In Buddhism, there's something called like the Mara that acts like a tempter who tries to stop enlightenment. And in Hindu traditions, like, evil is spread across different beings and ideas where there's this almost like resistance to divine order, like a rebellion. But in folklore and indigenous beliefs, they are more like a trickster type, like, you know, Skinwalker Ranch, like the shapeshifters, and they might turn into a raven or a werewolf or even a clown, George. Isn't that a great idea? but the red horned devil with hooves, it was shaped more like from folklore and art and symbolism. Luckily, there's not a single description of him looking like that in the Bible. We don't want to run into that. But it's interesting that nearly every culture has tried to explain why evil feels bigger than ordinary bad behavior. Like, it's just so different from us that we just hope it's not a part of anything that we are. You know, sometimes it's seen as a force, sometimes as a temptation, sometimes as darkness that humans choose to follow. I'm just hoping, you know, people get the message that whatever the devil represents, that they don't want anything to do with it. That's my feel about it, George.
0: do you believe in the devil?
1: Oh, I consider, honestly, the Hat Man to be the modern day devil. And he admits to it. He will tell people that's who he is. So I think he is what everybody has feared. And he wants you to know he's here. He's making his presence known again and again in the millions now, you know, and it's growing to the level that I was told and warned about a very long time ago when I first started talking about it here on the show, that this day was coming.
0: All right. Well, thanks for the update. Heidi Hollis, her website is HeidiHollis.com. Thanks, Heidi. A new batch of satellites for Amazon's Internet constellation headed into orbit tonight. A United Launch Alliance on an Atlas V rocket lifted off from Cape Canaveral. It was the seventh Amazon mission to fly on an Atlas V and tied for the second time the rocket's record for the heaviest payload launched to orbit, about 18 tons. It will add 29 satellites to Amazon's existing network of 300 already in orbit. Amazing. And here's Kevin Randall, retired Army Lieutenant Colonel, with his weekly report on what's in the skies. Hi, Kevin.
2: Hi, George. How you doing?
0: Good, buddy.
2: Well, it seems that lately something very important is revealed almost daily. Sources close to the White House say that President Trump's UFO speech in July will contain formerly classified material proving there has been alien visitation and crash retrievals. This includes information about four separate alien races involved. That includes the Greys, the Nordics, the Insectoids, and the Reptilians. Remember, this is coming from unidentified sources who claim inside knowledge. But if true, that changes the conversation completely. And this does line up with some recent congressional hearings. I sat through one of those hearings in which George Knapp was one of the primary witnesses that related to UFO sightings, but was mainly about protecting whistleblowers. There was a discussion about the importance of whistleblowers who expose government cheating, cover-up, and exploitation. Important roles if we value our freedoms. Sergeant Dylan Borland was quizzed about his sighting of an object over Langley Air Force Base in 2012. He said the UFO was massive, triangular-shaped, hovering about 100 feet above him. He told of the hearing that it was two stories thick, meaning it was about 20 feet thick, and after a couple of minutes, it flashed upwards to commercial aircraft levels. It left behind the scent of a thunderstorm, which I took to mean a sort of ionization of the atmosphere. This story was interesting, but nothing I haven't heard 1,000 times before. Under questioning, he admitted he was the lone witness and said it was because it was so late at night. The real point of his tale was not the UFO, but his treatment by the chain of command after he reported it. He said that his report was ignored, dismissed, and he was harassed at work and eventually lost his security clearance. And it would seem to me that if he had invented the story or had misinterpreted as a natural phenomenon or seen an experimental secret aircraft, there would have been no real repercussions, but he lost his security clearance is surprising to me. I spent 10 years as an Air Force intelligence officer. I wrote magazine articles condemning the Air Force for their botched investigations, ridiculous solutions, and their continuing cover-up. All the while, I had a top-secret clearance. I knew that the agent responsible for the background check knew about those articles, but there was no problem with my clearances when I switched to the Army. I was still able to get a top secret clearance. The point is, the treatment of Borland suggests a real effort to keep something hidden from the public that is more important than my criticism of the Air Force UFO investigations. And it was meant as a warning to others about reporting their sightings. While I found the information about other whistleblowers in other arenas interesting, I was most interested in the UFO aspect of the hearings. And like Representative Burchett, I prefer UFO to UAP, but I digress. George Knapp's testimony about his meeting with high-ranking Russian officials as the Soviet Union was collapsing was quite interesting. I have mentioned the shutdown of a ballistic missile flight at Malmstrom Air Force Base in 1967 by an outside force. This was something that was allegedly impossible, but it happened. All 10 of the missiles went offline at about the same time. More frightening was George's report of interference with a flight of ballistic missiles in the Soviet Union. Instead of just shutting it down, the launch codes appeared. If I understood what George was saying, the Soviet generals and officials believed it was this outside force showing them that they could take over the missile complex and could have launched an atomic war if that had been their purpose. The other things that caught my attention was George naming some of the private corporations that have possession of some of the materials recovered from crash retrievals. That material has been around for decades, but it seems that these years of research have failed to produce any significant results. The sad thing is that the congressional representatives mentioned that some of this new data that was just dumped on them was brand new. They were astonished. But those of us who have been around for decades know that there is more information about UFOs from the landing traces to reports of crash retrievals.

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0: And welcome back to Coast. George Norrie with you. Walter Bosley back with us. He spent 20 years in the U.S. national security community, first as a counterintelligence specialist with the FBI, and then as a special agent of the Air Force Office of Special Investigations and Counterespionage Operations and Investigations during his active duty service as an Air Force officer. He has since focused on his publishing company, his writing, and is also a licensed private investigator. Walter Bosley on Coast to Coast. Walter, welcome back. How have you been?
1: Great, George. It's good to talk with you again. Thanks for having me back.
0: I'm looking forward to this. And the latest book I have for you was The Time Travel Guidebook. Any others since then?
1: Oh, gosh. I have released The Esoteric Napoleon II. Recall you and I talked about that
0: in March.
1: Yeah. And on the TV program, too.
0: Beyond belief. Back.
1: And this one's about the mysteries of Napoleon and the Louisiana Territory. So it's got all sorts of new, interesting things.
0: Now, how did you decide to key in on this goddess from Greek?
1: Oh, wow. Hecate. What's interesting is she kind of emerged years ago in research I was doing in follow-up to my Disneyland research, leading to this very strange, what appeared to be a cult murder mystery in San Bernardino Valley, California. And she was kind of there in the material. And the closer I looked, the more she was there, you might say.
0: Who is Hecate?
1: Hecate is a chthonic goddess, meaning among the oldest of the gods and goddesses in various human traditions. And she is the queen of the underworld, where we go after we die, and the place where the darker, in the Jungian sense, you might say, the darker spirits and energies, you know, that's their abode. That's where they live. And she figures prominently in the myth of Persephone, when Persephone was kidnapped by Hades and taken to the underworld. Persephone's mother, Ceres, beseeched Hecate to go find her daughter and bring her back. So the image of Hecate with the two torches searching through the underworld, going to Hades to kind of bargain to get Persephone back is a very old, long-time image we have of Hecate.
0: Walter, is Hecate evil?

0: No. She, although she is associated with witches and witchcraft, that's not entirely what she's about. She's more like an energy, like electricity. You know how electricity has positive and negative, and electricity can do these amazing things, but if mishandled, electricity can be dangerous and deadly.
1: Right.
0: Hecate is she just is. And if you misunderstand or if you misapply your understanding of her, she could possibly be destructive, but she's not evil.
1: The internet makes her sound like she is really one kind of an evil person.
0: Right? Yeah. Well, you know, the internet doesn't always get it right. And there's a lot of people who see Hecate purely from the witchy perspective, and they think, you know, the occult and all this stuff because the way she's popularly presented and dramatized. But the more that I encountered her in my research, the more I looked into her, I found that really, she's also known as the Queen of the Triple Crossroad. Okay, and there's a bit of a mystery there. And in looking at that aspect, I found her to be essentially a being that is kind of control of time and space phenomena.
1: And we call her the goddess of the underworld. What exactly is the underworld?
0: The underworld, again, is that place that, you know, at times we think of the underworld as the popular version of hell, that dark place you go to when you die and pass on into that realm. It is, in a Jungian sense, you know, it's where the shadow world is. It's where our shadow selves are very comfortable. And it really, you know, it depends on the particular mythology, but all of them have a lot in common with the idea that it's just that place where those shadow aspects of our existence and our psyche exist.
1: Do we ever visit the underworld, Walter, in our dream state?
0: I think so. I think so. And the Tibetans in the Tibetan Book of the Dead, because the underworld is usually equated with, again, when you die, you go into this dark place to, say, process into your next life, so to speak. And it's described as a very dark, shadowy, kind of scary place. And I think we do, and can travel there in our sleep. Yes.
1: What has Hecate tried to do for humanity? Anything good?
0: I think she helps you embrace that shadow self. You know, again, Carl Jung, from his perspective, he says you really have to deal with your shadow self, that darker side. And when we say shadow, we don't mean evil necessarily or bad. It's just that darker side of yourself. And, you know, Jung tells us that you have to deal with that in order to, you know, balance with that lighter side of your nature and to understand yourself and, you know, advance in enlightenment, right? And maturity. And so Hecate is the guide through that underworld of the shadow self, helping you understand that side of your nature.
1: Did the ancient Greeks know well of Hecate?
0: Yes. In fact, the Egyptians also knew her. She's very often associated with Isis or the veiled Isis. And, you know, there's the admonition of the veiled Isis that when she lifts her veil to reveal her true nature, you are to tell no one. That is the popular idea. I find that to be more in line with, well, it's not that you don't tell anyone, it's that you're selective in who you talk about Hecate with.
1: And when you talk about ISIS, we're not talking about the terror group by any means.
0: Correct. We're talking about the Egyptian goddess.
1: Do
0: But
1: you?
0: she's older. She's older than Egyptian mythology because the Egyptians knew her as an older goddess. The earliest they have of her is actually in the Black Sea region, and that's before Egypt.
1: Who created her, Walter?
0: Again, being one of those chthonic beings. She just is among those who just were and is. There are some traditions that will say, well, she was born of this one or that one. Some even say that she's the daughter of Cronos, which, you know, is older than Zeus. But most of the sources I have found, I find convincing. She's just one of those beings that her origin is practically unknown. It's really unknown. Nobody really knows where she came from.
1: Was she created in the fictitious mind of people?
0: Well, some might say those who find that gods and goddesses are more a representation of energies and influence, you know, the various influences in that spiritual realm or what you might call the psychological realm. She could, you know, from that perspective, have been, you know, born of a need to have a handle on that aspect of the psyche. So it's always possible that she could have been, you know, they say that psychologists, I can't remember who said it, but once said that if God didn't exist, we'd have to invent him. Well, it could be in the spirit of that.
1: You've had some curious experiences with this being, haven't you?
0: Yes, I have to say that my experience, my direct experience with Hecate came through remote viewing. When I first learned remote viewing in 2007, there were some intriguing threads I was following in some unrelated research. And what came through was a glyph, okay, like an esoteric glyph, which led me to Saint Catherine of Alexandria. Now, I subsequently learned that Saint Catherine of Alexandria never really existed as a human being. Her story is lifted from the biography of the very real and historical Hypatia of Alexandria, whose father was the famous, he was the librarian of Alexandria, the famous library that was destroyed.
1: All right, and Walter, we're going to take a short break. We'll come back and talk more about your incredible work. Walter Bosley with us. He's got a YouTube channel that's linked up at coasttocoastam.com. 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
1: With the primary election getting closer, the race for L.A. mayor appears to be getting closer as well. Daniel Martindale has details.
2: The latest poll from the UC Berkeley Institute of Governmental Studies shows Mayor Karen Bass is in the lead with the support of 26% of likely voters. Her lead is much smaller than it once was. City Council member Nithya Raman has 25% support, and community advocate Spencer Pratt has 22% support. Pollsters call Bass's lead statistically insignificant. I'm Daniel Martindale.
1: Waymo is debuting its new vehicle in L.A. and San Francisco. The Ojai is larger than Waymo's traditional vehicles and more closely resembles a van. And Meta has fired 10% of its workforce. People lost jobs in Menlo Park, Sunnyvale, Burlingame, San Francisco, and Fremont. Those are your headlines. I'm Sean Dion.
0: Now, Sacramento traffic.
3: From the KFBK Traffic Center, about a half an hour away from the 28-hour closure, northbound Camp City Freeway 50 connector ramps to Exposition Boulevard. While it's open at the moment, there is stop-and-go traffic in the Midtown area. They've already reduced lanes between East Street and Exposition Boulevard. Once again, northbound Camp and its on-ramps will be closed from Highway 50 to Exposition Boulevard until 3 a.m. on Sunday for paving on the American River Bridge. We've got road work tonight, Fix 50 projects eastbound, reduced lanes in the Midtown area, and slow and stop-and-go traffic along with it. And part of that Camp City Freeway closure will be the on-ramps from east and westbound 50 to northbound Cap City Freeway. Traffic on the 10.

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1: Now, Sacramento weather.
2: Mainly clear overnight, low 51 to 55. Sunshine Saturday, high 81 to 85. Sunday, plenty of sun, high 90 to 94. Monday, partly sunny with a high 91 to 95. I'm AccuWeather's Andy Robb on KFBK.
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1: We'll take your calls next hour, Walter Bosley, as we talk about Hecate, the strange Greek goddess of witchcraft and magic. Just check in with us as well. 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

0: And welcome back, George Norrie, along with Walter Bosley, as we talk about Hecate, the Greek goddess. Walter, you were telling us about your remote viewing session where you did you contact her, or did she contact you?
1: I think she emerged in my remote viewing by revealing the glyph that I mentioned before, which the glyph revealed led me to St. Catherine of Alexandria, which I was explaining before, was actually what they call a syncretization, a fabrication of the historical Hypatia with aspects of Hecate. See, this was in the pagan days, and they couldn't, in ancient days, and they couldn't completely erase the veneration of Hecate. So what they did was they concocted a saintly image, and they kind of allowed the veneration to continue as long as they did it under the guise of this Saint Catherine of Alexandria, who shared the same symbol, the wheel, and such. But with time, people understood who it really was, and eventually the Vatican in the 20th century admitted that there was no Saint Catherine of Alexandria, that this indeed was a syncretization. And so I continued my research when I learned about this into Hecate. And around this same time, what was really kind of spooky was that ravens, crows, began to visit me at my home conspicuously. If I was out in the field doing research, I had to go to cemeteries, ravens, big ravens would show up and really just kind of guide me to the graves I had to find. It was really strange. And also, I was encountering owls a lot more, and in a very kind of, again, conspicuous is the best word for it. They would show up, and these are crows and owls are familiars, are the creatures associated with Hecate. So, you know, as I learned more about Hecate, I encountered more of her familiars and encountered more of the phenomena and such associated with her.
0: Walter, do people worship her?
1: Some do. Some do. Certainly, historically, more did. But if they don't exactly worship in that sense that we think of worship, they certainly venerate her. They certainly celebrate certain days of the year that, you know, they identify with her. And they certainly beseech her for things. They certainly go to her, so to speak.
0: Is she misunderstood by a lot of people?
1: Yes. Yes. That people think that she's exclusively the representative, the goddess for the witchcraft culture,
0: right,
1: which certainly is, you know, a symbol for them and a goddess for them. But she's not exclusively that. Not that I have found in my research and experience.
0: Are there many goddesses like her?
1: In other traditions, she has her counterparts who, you know, from the perspective which I happen to share, that these are just different versions of the same being. It is essentially her. Now, different cultures, of course, will emphasize certain aspects from another culture. So, you know, Hecate in the Egyptian cultural context may seem like a different goddess than in the Greek, because what they are different aspects of the same being, but it really results in the same being. And of course, there's a lot of times confusion between, you know, different goddesses, but for the most part, what it is just different cultures focus on different aspects.
0: Do they pray to her a lot?
1: I think yes, I think particularly, in the witchcraft culture, anyone still practicing the ancient religions would pray to her. Yes, I think so.
0: But you don't believe she's evil.
1: I do not believe she's evil. I think she's outside of that good and evil, you know, discussion. I think she's really neutral. You know, it all depends on how you come to her or how she finds you, it depends on your behavior. It depends on your perspective, where you're coming from and what your intention is.
0: Do you summon her up very often?
1: I don't. I do not summon her. I do not pray to her. I acknowledge her existence. I acknowledge if I sense, you know, her presence, so to speak. But I do not communicate directly, and no, I do not pray to or worship her. I respect.
0: Do you know anybody who does?
1: Personally, no.
0: You kind of hesitate a little bit.
1: Because you never know. You know, these things are real personal for a lot of people, right? And personal meaning very private. So you never really know. And remember, as I told you, she's associated, you know, in ways with the Egyptian goddess Isis, who was veiled, right? And the whole thing about if she lifts her veil to reveal to you her true nature, tell no one. There's people who take that very literally. So you never quite know who might be an actual literal worshiper.
0: You've heard of Aleister Crowley, right?
1: Oh, of course.
0: Is she somebody that he would have tried to worship?
1: She's definitely somebody Crowley would have attempted to communicate with and, you know, work with, so to speak, conjure. Absolutely.
0: What are the benefits of dealing with her? What do you get out of it?
1: I think enlightenment, you know, enlightenment about yourself, particularly your shadow self, your enlightenment about certain aspects of reality and, you know, illumination, because the image of her with the two torches, what does the torch represent in ancient culture? But illumination itself. And she is seen carrying two torches, lighting the way through the dark underworld in her mission to find Persephone. Well, symbolically, that is the very definition of, you know, enlightenment and illumination itself is, you know, that torchlight in the darkness.
0: How many different kinds of Greek gods or gods are there out there?
1: Oh, gosh. You know, there is the traditional pantheon, you know, popular pantheon that we could, you know, go through the list of. Not as many as in the Vedic, you know, the Hindu mm-hmm. pantheon. Of course, they have countless.
0: Some people believe that these gods may be extraterrestrials. What do you think of that?
1: Well, I'm not opposed to that idea, certainly considering, you know, that they could have been or be beings from, say, you know, literal extraterrestrials across physical space or from other dimensions. You know, that kind of thing. Some people will tell you that Yahweh, you know, the God of the Abrahamic religions, Judaism, Islam, and Christianity. There are some people that think that Yahweh is merely a powerful being from another world who came here and set himself up as a god. You know, and there are some who think, you know, that. That he's the demiurge, but that's the Gnostics, and that's a whole other discussion. But I think it's possible that these could be beings from, I think of it more as another dimension. So there's something very different about them. They're very nature. They're not mortal, you know, in the sense that we are.
0: And why do you believe, Walter, she is not, or it is not, evil?
1: I'm convinced that Hecate, and you know, herself, is not evil, because the more I studied, the more I encountered her familiars, the more I found the fingerprints and footprint of her presence in the various things I was researching and investigating, the more illuminating she became and the less shadowy she became, to where ultimately I have begun to see her as this goddess of the triple crossroad. She is essentially the guardian at the gate of time and space, the triple crossroad, meaning that point where the past, present, and the future come together.
0: We're going to take calls next hour with Walter Bosley about Hecate and other Greeks as well. And you're still allowed to call in during open lines if you're lucky enough to get in later on tonight on that. If somebody wants to communicate with Hecate, What's the easiest or the best way to do that?
1: I would not advocate communicating
0: really
1: with her directly. Yeah, because I would not advocate, you know, with you know, it all depends on the individual. But I would say, if you really insist on it and you're really curious about it, start with trying to get to her in your sleep, in your dreams. If you're a lucid dreamer, you know, whatever exercises you do that kind of gives you some control over what you dream about, start there, because I think she's one of the, you know, the many, these beings who will communicate with you in your sleep state.
0: What would a priest say about her?
1: they would pretty much say she's dark and evil and, you know, avoid her, don't communicate. You know, that all depends on which tradition you embrace or what your personal spiritual choice is.
0: Well, how do we know the priest isn't wrong?
1: Well,
0: or right.
1: There you go. We don't. We have to explore these things ourselves, ultimately. Remember, the Gnostics and other traditions tell you, you don't need a go-between. You don't need the priest. Usually the priests, you know, they're protecting the priesthood. They're pretty much looking out for job security when they want you to go through them and just take their advice without trusting your own instinct, without trusting your own experience. Life is scary. Life is dangerous. All aspects of it. And this is certainly one of those aspects.
0: Walter, how did you go from being a special agent of the Air Force Office of Special Investigations to doing what you're doing now?
1: Well, since I was young, specifically since I was a teenager, I was having very strange experiences myself. I had an enlightenment experience at 16. I experienced dreams that parts of them came true over the course of many years. I had, you know, waking strange experiences. And it was just an accumulation of that, which really the purpose of all that, you know, the result of all that, it made me aware that, you know what, there's something more to this existence than just the material, what we see and feel. And so it was a lifelong interest. And, in the course of my career in national security field, okay, in intelligence and that community, you meet more people than you might imagine who have had the same experiences and think about these things in the same way. And it just accumulated. It kept introducing itself, and I had to pull threads and I had to find answers. So, you know, I decided to pursue those answers.
0: Does she have much of a cult following?
1: Sure, yeah, particularly in the witchcraft culture, you know. And when I say that she's more than just the witchcraft culture, that's not disrespectful to the witchcraft culture at all. I just, you know, there's just more to her than that. But I think you find her most popular followings among the practitioners of witchcraft.
0: Simple as that. Does anybody ever get hurt following her? Anything bizarre ever happen?
1: I think there is a potential for that. But as I said, you know, you could walk out in the street and get hit by a bus. You could, in any spiritual system you devote yourself to, you could expose yourself to, you know, dangers. You know, life is not for the faint of heart. And, you know, at some point, you just have to, you know, go forward in your path and show some courage, and not let that worry you. But at the same time, you know, you can study. The best thing to do is to study these things and intellectually have a handle on what the hazards are, you know, because you don't want to get tripped up in demonic influences, which are certainly out there. And through study, you can really identify a lot of the hazards and how to avoid them. And I think through my experience that the more I studied Hecate, the less scary, the less dangerous, you know, she became.
0: Was she ever human, Walter?
1: No.
0: Never.
1: Never.
0: What justified her being a goddess?
1: Not so much justifying, just that was her nature. She's this one of these beings we don't know the exact origin of. They just, as far as we know, they just always were, and we don't completely understand their existence because we don't share that existence. We are, in a way, we're lesser beings, right? But what made her, put her to the goddess status and venerated, was that as people encountered her through the path they took in life or through the experiences they were having, they recognized her presence, and whatever they got out of it, they appreciated. And so they chose to recognize that. And that's how the veneration of any of these beings starts, is they like that connection. They like for you to know they're there. And, it's kind of a symbiotic thing, right? I would say personal experience is what got her, you know, elevated to veneration.
0: How do you think she got the name Hecate?
1: Well, I don't know the actual ultimate answer to that, but remember, Hecate is a word. So when you look at the etymology, the word science, so to speak, it depends on the language. If you get into linguistics, what's interesting is, think of this, Saint Catherine, usually spelled with a K, but it could be with a C. There's the K-A-T in that name. Well, Hecate, there's the K-A-T. So when you look linguistically at the root, you can see, the etymology there. And across different languages and cultures, you will have the certain letters in common, and that's your first clue to find the answer to that.
0: Walter, when we come back, we're going to open up the phone lines and give folks a chance to talk with you about the goddess in just a moment. Walter Bosley with us. He's linked up to YouTube. We've got that at coasttocoastam.com.
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15: From ABC News, I'm Dave Packer. There was a meeting in the Situation Room Friday, but when it was over, President Trump had no announcement about a possible deal with Iran.
16: President Trump laying out his demands, saying Iran must agree to reopen the Strait of Hormuz, pledge never to develop a nuclear weapon, and allow the U.S. to remove Iran's highly enriched uranium. But Iran says their nuclear program, the key issue at the center of this conflict, is not a part of these negotiations. Iran also insisting the U.S. release $12 billion in frozen Iranian assets. But the president saying no money will be exchanged until further notice.
15: ABC's Mary Bruce. President Trump's so-called weaponization fund blocked by a federal judge Friday. ABC News legal contributor Kim Whaley.
17: This is going to stay with this lower court judge. And then when there's a final resolution, only then will the Trump administration have the ability to appeal it.
15: And another federal judge has ordered that the president's name be removed from the Kennedy Center in Washington, D.C. ABC's Catherine Falders.
18: The judge ruled that that signage needs to come down within 2 weeks. It is quite a defeat for President Trump. We obviously will see what he says about this and whether he will appeal. This is just one of the many projects that Trump has in the works or has at least in part renamed.
15: Jeff Bezos' commercial space company Blue Origin is warning folks in Florida don't touch any of the debris from a catastrophic explosion that incinerated one of the largest rockets that it has during an engine test on Thursday. No injuries were reported after the company's New Glenn rocket exploded into a massive fireball. Former NASA astronaut Susan Kilrain.
19: This is the rocket that is supposed to take equipment to the moon in the not too distant future and then also land landers on the moon with people eventually.
15: You're listening to ABC News.
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20: Becerra, Hilton, and Steyer are leading the latest poll in the race for governor. Daniel Martindale with the numbers.
21: The poll was released Thursday by the UC Berkeley Institute of Governmental Studies. Becerra, a Democrat and former Biden cabinet secretary, has 25% support. Hilton, a Republican businessman, former Fox News commentator, and former British political strategist, has 21% support. Steyer, a Democrat and billionaire hedge fund founder turned environmental activist, has 19% support. They're followed by Republican Riverside County Sheriff Chad Bianco, who is polling at 11%. I'm Daniel Martindale.
20: Governor Newsom announced he will distribute $80 million in state funds to help religious organizations improve their security. And the California Assembly is advancing a bill that would ban kids younger than 16 from having a social media account. Those are your headlines. I'm Sean Dion.
14: Now, Sacramento traffic.
9: Caltrans is conducting a scheduled 28-hour full closure of northbound Capstee Freeway through 3 a.m. Sunday as crews apply a polyester concrete overlay to the bridge deck, part of the nearly $240 million American River Bridge Rehabilitation Project. The closure will affect northbound traffic from N Street to Exposition Boulevard. Southbound lanes will remain open during the work. Several ramps and connectors closed, including northbound P Street, J Street, and E Street on-ramps, as well as the east and westbound Highway 50 connectors to northbound Capstee Freeway. Caltrans advises drivers to plan alternate routes during the closure. Overnight in the Delta, one-way control traffic on the Rio Vista Bridge until 8 a.m. Traffic on the 10s every 10 minutes, mornings and afternoons, KFBK News Radio.
10: Now, Sacramento weather.
11: Through the overnight hours, mainly clear, low 51 to 55, sunshine on Saturday, high 81 to 85. Sunday, sunny, high 90 to 94. And for Monday, partly sunny, the high 91 to 95. I'm AccuWeather's Andy Robb on KFBK.
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1: This hour, we'll take your calls with Walter Bosley as we talk about the Greek goddess Hecate and other thoughts when you come right back with us on Coast to Coast AM. Let's talk about your mattress for a moment and your bed. 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

0: And welcome back, George Norrie, along with Walter Bosley. Walter, with your communication with Hecate when you do that, has she revealed anything startling to you?
1: I think that the realization that I think it was kind of a revelation that she represents time and space. She's the guardian of the gates of time and space. That came to me initially in a dream. Led to me understanding clearly what the triple crossroad was. For instance, in the tradition, we are told that essentially when you die, you enter the underworld, and she stands at the gate when you enter that journey into the underworld after dying, you know, in your mortal existence. And that's where her triple crossroad is. Well, I got to thinking, gosh, it's very clear to me. A triple crossroad, an intersection. And when you die, in some traditions, if you're someone who, say, believes in reincarnation, well, what is reincarnation but returning to Earth, you know, or returning to mortal life in a new existence, in a new identity? But what possibly could this triple crossroad mean? So that's where it dawned on me, past, present, and future. Future meaning the next life. Past meaning, could you go back and relive the life that just ended? And the present road, if you stay on that, means possibly, do you stay in the underworld as long as you choose? And the way the interpretation just kind of came to me like that, I thought of, well, she gives you the choice. You have that choice, past, present, or future. So that was pretty startling to me, because that in itself to me didn't seem like, you know, well, that's not very dark. That's not very spooky. That's actually very liberating. That's very enlightening. So that realization there, that is what changed my perspective on her. That was the real turning point for me when I came to that perspective on Hecate. And after that, the dark, shadowy side of her nature just became just just one aspect of this character, of her personality, of what her existence means. And that's really the moment when I began to see her as not, absolutely to me, not evil. She's almost a part of our existence.
0: Could you be wrong? Is it possible?
1: Oh, of course. Of course.
0: Oh, boy.
1: I say that because we are here living our current lives, correct? I think, from my perspective from reincarnation, I subscribe to the school of thought that when you start a life, you have kind of a veil over your memory. Here's what I suggest. You know, consider this. If you could remember your previous life or your past lives while you're living this one, and if you consciously could confirm that, well, you know, when I die, I'll just start a new life, you might not give it your all. You might not give it your best in the life you're living. So I think, and there's others who think this way, that we have a very necessary kind of veil over that kind of memory, kind of a fog where that is concerned, because we are supposed to pay attention to the life we're living at the moment, the life at hand. Okay. Think about it. If people knew that they could just reincarnate into a new existence, the minute life got tough, you'd have people ending their lives, you know, real quick, not trying to get through their issues, not trying to advance, you know, their enlightenment to better their characters, right? Advance their souls, so to speak. So part of my response to you that, well, I could be wrong, I think comes from that fog. I think our guts and our intuition give us the clues so that we're more confident with certain things. But if we knew for sure, we might not give it our all. And so that's where the spirit of my answer, you know, oh yeah, you know, I could be wrong, comes from. And yeah, you're right. That is spooky to a lot of people. That is an uh-oh, because people want to be confident, right? They want to have certainty, especially in spiritual matters. But again, you know, this existence is really, you know, ultimately you got to have some courage, and this is part of it.
0: Let's go to the phones. First time caller Andy in Port Sanilac, Michigan's with us. Hi, Andy. Andy, go ahead.
2: Hi, George. Hello. Good evening, gentlemen.
0: Hi there.
2: Great subject. Ooh. I love it. And I love Hecate. So, have you ever heard of the Egyptian frog goddess?

0: other thematic connection in Egyptian culture to Hecate.
1: What if some people are wrong about these goddesses and they're just not quite as fun and nice as people think?
0: Well, I guess we find that out through what we experience in life or what we experience on the other side.
1: Joe in Monterey, California is with us. Hey, Joseph, go ahead.
2: Thank you for taking my call, George.
1: Welcome, Joe.
2: Yes. This is a very controversial subject when it comes to dealing with the other side or higher worlds, higher beings, powerful beings. This world is very complex, and all these little energies, there's kind of like a person or a soul or a deity in charge, and there's so many of these little energies that constitute the overall consciousness of the physical universe. Mm-hmm. I was wondering if Walter, have you ever run into unusual people that may have incarnated from other planets or other worlds, or even angels or archangels, or even these types of beings that may take on a body? They may incarnate for whatever reasons. And did they ever impart to you any gift that you could use? Thank you, George, for taking my call.
1: All right. Interesting question, Walter.
0: Yes, that is a really good question. Let me share, I'll say that the closest experience, you know, in a literal sense to what the caller asked, I had a very interesting experience back in 1981, which I have written about in my book on Disneyland, Latitude 33, in which I encountered this older gentleman who said his name was Alfred. And that led to all sorts of thread pulling. And in that book, I ultimately, in my attempt to identify this old gentleman and who he was and what he was, one of the possibilities is that he was some type of being from, you know, another aspect of reality, say another dimension, what have you. And he was appearing as, you know, in a human form, in order, to better communicate, you know, whatever it was he wanted to communicate to me. And, that experience, stayed with me. You know, overtly, it seemed like just a very common experience of encountering a person, you know, in a place. And kind of, you know, sharing, you know, some friendly moments and then going our separate ways. But it stuck with me for years. And looking deeper into it, it led me down an extraordinary path that ultimately resulted in what was ended up being my first nonfiction book. And in continuing to pull the threads from that book and that experience, I was led to, you know, my next subject that I investigated in my next book and on and so forth. So one might say that in answer to your question, that being manifested in the form of that old man to spur me on to become a writer and dive into these investigations. You know, for example, we know that in the Odyssey, Athena appears to Odysseus in many different forms to help him along on his path home, right? So certainly this could have been Hecate manifesting in the image of this old man. There's, I think, the best example that comes to my mind of my personal experience with this.
1: Does Hecate pop up in most of your work?
0: Oh, gosh. Yes. And when I've written that, I never expected, okay, there's no way there's going to be a Hecate connection here. There she is. Now, it's either through something thematic in the material, or it could even be through an actual relic that pops up, within the research. But she has popped up in one way or another in

0: in all of my research and all of my books, whether it's the book about Disneyland, whether it's about the occult espionage and murder of and other intrigues of my Empire of the Wheel books, whether it's the books I do on the famous explorers, or even a book I did about my dad that you know might have had to do with Roswell and had to do with UFOs and things like that. She pops up there. It has really astonished me how there she, you know, appears in all these different aspects of my research.
1: Do people pray a lot to these Greek gods and goddesses?
0: If they follow that tradition, you know, I would imagine they do. A lot of people see those as, you know, old, you know, dead traditions, but I think there's people out there that still keep the old traditions alive.
1: How did she get so categorized as being magical and witchcrafty?
0: Well, that had to do with, you know, it's human nature to be afraid of things associated with the underworld, right? The underworld is a spooky place, and the symbols of death in the land of the dead, you know, that kind of spooks people out a little bit. And then when you add that she was indeed talked about and mostly openly venerated and discussed by the witchcraft culture, which in itself is greatly misunderstood by people, particularly in the Judeo-Christian West. You know, that kind of perpetuated the image, and it's really through ignorance that she is scary and spooky.
1: Let's go to Ruth in Maryland. Take it away, Ruth.
2: Oh, hi, George and Walter. Thank you so much for taking my call. And Walter, I would really like you to tell us more about your research on Disney World and what your book is called and the symbolism in the Disney, because 2 weeks ago I bought a Disney World jacket hoodie, and it's got the strangest symbol on the back of it. It has 16 points, like a compass. When you look at it, it has Mickey Mouse's face in the middle, but if you're looking at it from a couple feet away, it looks like another face altogether. And it's even got compass numbers on it. And I don't understand the numbers, because it's only like it's 81 point something degrees and 28 point something degrees. And it's only west and north. There's no south or east. And when I was a little girl, Walter, it was funny. We were pretty much allowed to do whatever we wanted to do. But one thing my mom wouldn't let me do was watch Disney. And she almost made me go to bed on Sunday evening at 7 o'clock when Disney came on. And she didn't make me go to bed that time any other night. So she must have known something was up with it. So could you tell us about the occultism and the symbolism and the Disney stuff and talk a little bit more about it? Thank you, Walter.
0: Sure. Thank you for your interest in that. I will say that is such a big, expansive discussion that, you know, it'd be really impossible for me to fit it in here. What I discovered in my research, I'm very interested in this symbol on the back of your jacket. If there was some way where I could see a copy of that, that would be fantastic. But, in my research, the man who engineered Disneyland, the original Disneyland we're talking about, Anaheim, was a man named C.V. Wood, and he worked for, this is interesting, Stanford Research Institute, the legendary SRI, involved with all sorts of spooky technology, and they were involved with the creation and development, or I should say the development of remote viewing. Remember, my whole weird journey with Hecate began with remote viewing, for example, but he was a man, C.V. Wood, who was very deeply personally interested in psychic phenomena and, you know, human psychic abilities. He founded something that was called the Mind Science Foundation with Tom Swift, who was a philanthropist and very famous for hunting for the Yeti. So he was also interested in psychic things. Well, this is the kind of man who the Disneys hired. He left SRI, went to work for the Disneys, and he engineered physical Disneyland. Okay. Now, if anybody was aware of an intersection of telluric current energy in, you know, the property on Disneyland, it would have been an organization like SRI, because this is the kind of data, geophysical data that they would gather and be aware of. And it was C.V. Wood who strongly urged the Disneys to buy that piece of property in Anaheim. So I argue that Wood was aware of this triple intersection. There's the triple intersection. There's Hecate's presence in Disneyland. The triple intersection of telluric current was where Wood directly placed the carousel. Now, I was riding the carousel when I saw the old man, the mysterious old man, and the carousel was still on top of that intersection of energy at that time. Now, I argue that C.V. Wood designed Disneyland to be and work like a psychotronic device, meaning the human consciousness when present in Disneyland with all this telluric energy being drawn up from the intersection by the carousel and spread out through the park by its spinning. Okay. This interacted with the human consciousness. And I argue that C.V. Wood did this to enhance the positive experience of being in the park. But I think it also potentially made the veil thin between dimensions in the park. I do not see this as an evil thing after doing all my research. It just is what it is, was what it was. I say was because when Disneyland was Fantasyland, part of Disneyland, was redesigned in 1982, they moved the carousel, which in my opinion disengaged Disneyland as a psychotronic device. It didn't work that way again after that. Why do I say all this? Well, that was the source of a lot of the discussion in my book, Latitude 33, The Kingdom. But you mentioned the compass rose in the back of your jacket. It sounds to me like a geographical symbol or code, and that's why I'd love to see it.
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1: Nearly $80 million from big businesses, labor unions, and other groups is being spent by outside committees to influence California's governor's race. Tammy Trujillo reports.
2: Many donors want to boost candidates who support their interests or hurt those who don't. By law, outside committees can't coordinate directly with the candidates. Outside spending has skyrocketed since California voters capped direct donations to candidates in 2000. For the governor's race, that's just over $78,000 for the primary and the general election. I'm Tammy Trujillo.
1: California is suing the DNA company 23andMe as the state accuses it of failing to protect consumer data from a massive cyber attack. And lawsuits are adding up after the chemical leak that forced more than 50,000 Garden Grove, California residents out of their homes. They are seeking damages for evacuation, displacement, and emotional distress. Those are your headlines. I'm Sean Dion.
0: Now, Sacramento traffic.
3: 650 overnight on the westbound side with reduced lanes from Mayhew Road to the Cap City 99 connector until 8. And part of the Cap City Freeway closure is going to be the connector ramp westbound 50 to northbound Cap City Freeway until 3 a.m. on Sunday. Westbound 50, 59th Street slip on ramp is closed until 8. 5th Street slip on ramp closed until 7. Yolo County eastbound Highway 50, reduced lanes Harbor Boulevard to Jefferson Boulevard until 6, with the north and southbound Harbor Boulevard on ramp closed until 7, along with the Jefferson Boulevard off ramp and the Cabaldon Parkway off ramp. Reduce lanes at the connector westbound 50 to eastbound 80 until 6. Traffic on the 10s every 10 minutes, mornings and afternoons, KFBK News Radio.
0: Now, Sacramento weather.
4: Mainly clear overnight, low 51 to 55. Sunshine Saturday, high 81 to 85. Sunday, plenty of sun, high 90 to 94. Monday, partly sunny with a high 91 to 95. I'm AccuWeather's Andy Robb on KFBK.
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1: Open lines start next hour here on Coast to Coast, and we'll be back in a moment with Walter Bosley and take final calls with him. Have you signed up yet to become a Coast Insider? 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
1: 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Right at the top of the homepage, it says Insider. 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

0: And welcome back, George Norrie with Walter Bosley. Walter, a lot of people are emailing us about your YouTube channel. How easy is it to get to that?
1: Oh, it's very easy. It's the Walter Bosley channel at YouTube. Very easy to find.
0: Simple as that. Love it. Let's go to the phones. Let's go to Freddie in the state of Washington, west of the Rockies. Hey, Freddie.
2: Yes, hi. Thank you for taking my call. I have fun listening.
0: Well,
2: today, the information that was given, I was in seminary for, and it's kind of like my second time participating, so I don't know how to go about it. But I have, I learned a lot from being in seminary. I lived in several parishes, and we all experience in there so many attacks, you know, the dark stuff. And so Yahweh, going back to Yahweh, what he was mentioning, the tetragrammaton, the Hebrew ancient Hebrew consonants, YHWH, are the unutterable, unpronounceable name of God that was given by the ancient Hebrews, and that is Yahweh. It's not a name that was just created or a certain deity. With Saint Catherine of Alexandria, she was real. She was a saint, a virgin, a martyr. We have the names of her parents, and we have also the when she died, you know, under an emperor. And also I think the deity or lowercase g goddess that he's referring to might be related to the current wave of the holy death, Santa Muerte, that's spreading in Latin America and across the world. Many times it's empowered by people's practice of magic or the dark arts, but that's what I wanted to say. Perhaps it's just a dark deity that, and also, you know, seeing many times people see owls or crows, and for many people that's an omen. You know, it's something not necessarily good.
0: All right, what do you think, Walter?
1: Well, I think you know, naturally, from the caller's perspective, he is active within that particular tradition, and so therefore he's explaining these things or explaining them away through the context of that tradition. Okay, it's kind of like when you hear people, and I just mean this objectively, people who prove the Bible using the Bible rather than an objective, you know, kind of approach or objective sources. It came from a Catholic source, and it was in the New Catholic Encyclopedia. I cite this in my book, Empire of the Wheel, about St. Catherine of Alexandria being not real. And that the Catholic Church acknowledged that she was not real. And on the face of it, objectively, it is obvious that elements of the St. Catherine of Alexandria story are taken right out of Hypatia of Alexandria's biography. But, you know, people have to come to things themselves. And I just simply disagree with these positions and explanations.
0: What is it about Hecate that makes you feel as if she is benevolent?
1: Because what I consider the personal encounters that I've had have not been negative. They've not been dark. There's been nothing evil about them. They've been clarifying and enlightening of, you know, whatever particular thing that I may have been researching or such. It, you know, it's really hard to put into words to convince everybody. So, you know, you're not going to convince everybody. You know, I have been convinced through my personal experiences. And, you know, many years ago, I realized I don't really have to convince other people. You know, I just explain my experience and my perspective and what I think. And I don't really feel the need to really convince anyone. But I love discussing it. It's interesting to, you know, to discuss these things and think about them and learn from them.
0: Let's go to Jeremy in Wisconsin on the wild card line. Here, Jeremy, go for it.
3: Are you talking to me? I'm in North Dakota.
0: Well, it says Wisconsin up there on the board, but that's okay. You're in North Dakota now.
3: Well, my question is, in the Bible, are there any female angels?
0: Female angels in the Bible. What do you think about that, Walter?
1: My understanding of angels is that in much of it is they are androgynous, so to speak, many of them. But that's kind of that is an interesting question, because you have angels, you know, with male names like Michael, right? To my knowledge, if there are, they're not talked about. But you have the issue of the androgyny of angels and the masculinity of angels. You have to remember that in the Western civilization filter, particularly through Roman Catholicism, that is a very misogynistic religion. So everything is through the male and masculine vernacular. You know, the women are not allowed to be priests in Roman Catholicism, which is the source of our, you know, Catholicism in general. So, you know, within that context, you know, you're not going to find, you know, female representation. In fact, you're going to very often, depending upon the individual, you're going to find that discouraged. And to me, that perspective, I've learned and come to, you know, see that it doesn't really matter. It's just, you know, another perspective that really has little to no bearing on the truth.
0: In Greek mythology, they have a lot of female goddesses, don't they?
1: Yes. Oh, in Greek, in Egyptian, in the Vedic, in all the traditions, you know, around the world, you have a lot of female feminine representation. But in Western, I was going to say Judeo-Christianity, but even in Judaism, I think you have more female representation. This idea of, well, it's masculine and, you know, it's not feminine and women shouldn't be priests. This really is a very specific Christian and Muslim kind of idea, you know, in the West. And a lot of that comes from basically societies that wanted to control women.
0: Did Hecate reveal anything startling to you?
1: Well, as I said before, in my research and study of time-space phenomena, she appeared in the dream as twins, okay? And this led to an understanding that in my analysis of the dream, which is a much longer conversation we can't have here right now, not enough time, this was an image of her split like a beam, okay? And that led to an understanding, kind of an epiphany about time-space phenomena to me, that revealed to me the what I said about the triple crossroad, the past, present, and future. So that was the most startling, as I had talked about before. That was the most startling, that actually she represents time and space phenomena.
0: Who created the triple crossroad?
1: It just is.
0: It is what it is.
1: It just is. I mean, you would get into the different traditions of, you know, some people would go to traditional creationism and those traditional beliefs, so to speak. But it just is. It's just there. Time and space are just there. They're there, and always have been.
0: Does Hecate show up in other people's research?
1: Oh, yeah. Yeah, I think so. You know, she might show up in the manifestation of the other pantheons, you know, as these various goddesses. They might not recognize her. They might be looking at aspects of her and not recognize her as such.
0: What does she look like, Walter?
1: That depends on the perceiver, the experiencer. You know, you could almost answer that with, who exactly knows? When she appeared to me in a dream where she was, to quote the Pretender song, split like light refracted, she appeared as an elegant lady in the trappings, the clothing of the turn of the century, like the people I saw around her. But think about it. If she's from when you look at her from the context of the Black Sea cultures, she, you know, they would see her as someone from one of those cultures. When you look at her from the perspective of the context of the Egyptian culture, well, to those perceivers, she would look like someone from, you know, those cultures, and on and so forth. Whatever her counterpart in, African mythology, she would appear to those perceivers as African. So it really, she can appear however she chooses, much like Athena, you know, of the Greeks. She appears how she needs to appear to the individual.
0: To the individual. West of the Rockies, Dusty's with us in Northern California. Hi, Dusty.
4: Hey there. Thanks for taking my call. I hardly ever call in, but I just had to this time.
0: Gotcha. Go ahead.
4: So I really appreciate what you're saying, Walter. I didn't catch your last name, but I'm definitely going to check out some of your books.
0: Walter Bosley is his name, Dusty.
4: Bosley, all right. I'm writing it down now. So, boy, I want to try to make this quick, too. There's a lot I could say. Gentlemen, wouldn't you agree that Carl Jung would say most likely that the dark side has to do with our unconscious, our subconscious, which we're not conscious of, and that we need the dark to see the light? If it was light all the time, we'd be blinded, right? But we wouldn't be able to see the stars other than our star, the sun. And if we're going to talk about, so I want to try to slow down also so people can take this in. I have friends from every different religion. Wherever there's love, I'm there. And, George, you were good friends with, what's her name, Paglini, right? And you know that all witches aren't bad. And what I would call really evil, and I respect Catholicism, I have friends who are Catholic, witch burning. You know, burning people at the stake. I'd never heard of witches doing that or Hecate doing that. And we might call a goddess evil if she does the same thing that some gods that we respect, including Jehovah. I had a dream about Sophia, the goddess of wisdom. And I'm also a singer and a songwriter, and I named a band called, I named it Sophia's Circle. And I think this story that I'm about to tell you, it's very quick. I used to tell it.
0: You got 1 minute left, Dust.
4: Oh, okay. Well, so you know the story about the Garden of Eden, and it was all this perfect place, but don't eat of the tree of knowledge, and then Eve got in trouble, and they got kicked out. Well, Sophia came down and said to Jehovah, and I do believe this is, why is it, Gnostic story. What do you think you're doing telling people there, thou shalt have no other God besides you? What about your mother? What about your grandmother? What about me? And what are you doing telling them they can't eat from my tree of knowledge? Who do you think you are? Okay? So I'm putting a tone on it, right? But but these are all things from older religions. Also the Garden of Eden and the tree of knowledge, where it was all ancient goddess religions. And I could say a whole lot more about this, but I think you just said I only have like a minute or something, so I probably maybe ought to let it go then.
0: All right, your thoughts, Walter, as we wrap things up?
1: I think she gets you know, what I'm trying to say. And I like what she further elaborated on what I was trying to say with the reference to Jung, that yes, it as well as our shadow self, it is our unconscious. And you need to go in the dark to be able to see light, right? So it's a necessary part of the process. And it's not as scary as people think. It's made to be scary by the priesthood, which has to perpetuate its own existence.
0: All right, let's hope that you're right about Hecate and she is benevolent. We're going to come back in a moment with Open Lines on Coast to Coast. Anything goes.
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12: From ABC News, I'm Dave Packer. The State Department says it's optimistic it can work things out with Kenya after
13: a Kenyan court has put a pause on the Trump administration's plan to open a 50-bed field hospital in the country for Americans exposed to the Ebola virus. The African CDC has suggested Kenya's government was pressured into housing the center. Some experts also warning that a foreign facility is a strategic mistake, saying U.S. nationals impacted by the outbreak should be brought home. Shannon Kingston, ABC News, the State Department.
14: The federal judge who oversaw President Trump's lawsuit against the IRS is now demanding answers from the president's lawyers and the DOJ over whether their settlement that created a $1.8 billion anti-weaponization fund may have amounted to an effort to intentionally deceive her. This is Friday. A judge temporarily blocked payments from that fund. ABC News legal contributor Kim Whaley.
15: This is going to stay with this lower court judge. And then when there's a final resolution, only then will the Trump administration have the ability to appeal it.
14: Despite a ceasefire agreement that's been in place in Lebanon since mid-April, Hezbollah has continued to attack Israeli soldiers in southern Lebanon. Fire projectiles at northern Israel.
16: In Lebanon, Israeli forces going on the offensive there. The ceasefire there really not adding up to very much at all. The UN are reporting something in the region of 11 children inside Lebanon are being killed or wounded every single day through military action.
14: ABC's Ian Pannell in Tel Aviv. Louisiana Friday enacted a new congressional map that could help Republicans gain one more seat in the House of Representatives. The new map eliminates one of the state's two black majority districts. Democratic Louisiana State Senator Royce Duplessis says that the map will face new legal challenges.
17: We know we're going to end up right back in court because this map is a racially gerrymandered map, no matter how they try to spin it.
14: You're listening to ABC News.
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18: With California's primary this Tuesday, election officials want all voters to understand their rights. Tammy Trujillo has them.
19: Polls are open from 7 a.m. to 8 p.m. If you're in line at closing time, you can still vote. If your name isn't on the list at your polling place, ask for a provisional ballot. Your vote will be counted once officials confirm that you're eligible. And if you make a mistake on your ballot, you can request a new one. The last day to mail in your ballot was Tuesday, but you can still drop ballots off at any polling place or vote center. Make sure to sign your envelope so your vote counts. I'm Tammy Trujillo.
18: California's state Senate has passed a bill to create a new public entity that would help pay for health and science research at California universities. And a Bay Area stomach virus is spreading. Rotavirus is being found in cities like Gilroy as well as large sections of Silicon Valley. Those are your headlines. I'm Sean Dion.
11: Now, Sacramento traffic.
7: 650 overnight on the westbound side with reduced lanes from Mayhew Road to the Cap City 99 connector until 8. And part of the Cap City Freeway closure is going to be the connector ramp westbound 50 to northbound Cap City Freeway until 3 a.m. on Sunday. Westbound 50, 59th Street slip on ramp is closed until 8. 5th Street slip on ramp closed until 7. Yolo County eastbound Highway 50, reduced lanes Harbor Boulevard to Jefferson Boulevard until 6, with the north and southbound Harbor Boulevard on ramp closed until 7, along with the Jefferson Boulevard off ramp and the Cabaldon Parkway off ramp. Reduce lanes at the connector westbound 50 to eastbound 80 until 6. Traffic on the 10s every 10 minutes, mornings and afternoons, KFBK News Radio.
11: Now, Sacramento weather.
8: Mainly clear overnight, low 51 to 55. Sunshine Saturday, high 81 to 85. Sunday, plenty of sun, high 90 to 94. Monday, partly sunny with a high 91 to 95. I'm AccuWeather's Andy Robb on KFBK.
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2: I don't have to tell you things are bad. Everybody knows things are bad. It's a depression. Everybody's out of work or scared of losing their job. The dollar buys a nickel's worth. Banks are going bust. Shopkeepers keep a gun under the counter. Punks are running wild in the street. There's nobody anywhere who seems to know what to do, and there's no end to it. We know the air is unfit to breathe and our food is unfit to eat. We sit watching our TVs while some local newscaster tells us that today we had 15 homicides and 63 violent crimes, as if that's the way it's supposed to be. We know things are bad, worse than bad. They're crazy. It's like everything everywhere is going crazy, so we don't go out anymore. We sit in the house, and slowly the world we're living in is getting smaller, and all we say is, please, at least leave us alone in our living rooms. Let me have my toaster and my TV and my steel-belted radios, and I won't say anything. Just leave us alone. Well, I'm not going to leave you alone. I want you to get mad. I don't want you to protest. I don't want you to riot. I don't want you to write to your congressmen because I wouldn't know what to tell you to write. I don't know what to do about the depression and the inflation and the Russians and the crime in the street. All I know is that first, you've got to get mad. You've got to say, I'm a human being. My life has value. So, I want you to get up now. I want all of you to get up out of your chairs. I want you to get up right now and go to the window, open it, and stick your head out and yell, I'm as mad as hell, and I'm not going to take this anymore!
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0: And welcome back to the open line portion of Coast to Coast. George Norrie with you. It's great to be with you. It's been quite a couple of weeks, hasn't it? Let's go to the phones. Bill is truck driving in Oregon. Hey, Bill, go ahead.
1: Oh, hey, George. Hey, my overall topic is disclosure and Mandela effect, okay? I know it's a big topic, but I'll be quick. I just want to throw something out there for you to consider.
0: All right.
1: Look, all right, you know how like Mandela effect involves time, all right, or the perception of time.
0: Perception.
1: And I've noticed you've got a lot of guests. They talk about various things. They talk about even Mandela effect without really mentioning time. And I get it because it's sort of hard to prove or disprove. But in 1991, it's happening to me again now. When I try to go to sleep, right before I go into REM sleep, I hear this loud bang and it wakes me up. And it's happening again now. And, all people perceive things differently. Like some people are good at weather. I'm not so great at weather. Like some people, you'll have two people that live in the same place and both will swear, you know, they've lived there their whole lives. One will swear the weather's getting hotter. The other will swear that, it's always been that way or whatever, you know, whatever the case may be. But what I am good at is language. And here's something, or the English language specifically. Right? And here's what I've noticed. Like, I'll give you an example of what I think we're in a Mandela effect right now. And then I'll give you an example of one that has passed.
0: Okay.
1: One right now is the word forward with the R, F-O-R-W-A-R-D. All right. Forward. That word is going away right before us. People are saying faux word without the R. All right. And I think that word is going away. And when it goes away, every dictionary, every AI, every database will not show that word. And everyone will say that I'm crazy. And I'll give you the example of one that's already happened. The word surreal. The word surreal used to not exist in my memory. All right. But you can go ahead, Google it, Oxford Dictionary. It doesn't matter. Surreal is definitely a word now, and it's commonly used, but it was not a word. And I think this is an example of a space-time distortion, and I think it's also maybe indicative of, you know, of imminent disclosure, because I think these ETBIs, these extraterrestrial biological entities, as I call them, I think they have a perception of time that is certainly different than ours, maybe beyond ours, okay?
0: How did you key in on those two words, Bill?
1: Because, and again, it's just my thing. All right, there's a line in Star Trek. Remember, he goes, we have a boatload of trainees. How are they going to react under real pressure if we go on active service? And Spock says, as with all living things, each according to their gifts. Well, my gift, I guess, if you want to call it that, is specificity in the English language. All right. Like, I mean, I just remember things in English. And, you know, and again, I want to emphasize English because most of the world really doesn't speak English. Okay. And I think the majority of people speak Mandarin Chinese because of the population. All right. The population is so much bigger. And the thing is I just know surreal was not a word before 1991.
0: It's a big word now. It's a big word now. Now, how does that tie into the Mandela effect?
1: Because it's changing. It's space-time discontinuity. It's space-time incongruency. All right? It's like, and this is what I'm saying, when we pass through it, just listen, George. All right, you're like, okay, this guy's driving me nuts. No, George, it's easy. Listen to any television show, any news broadcast. People are saying, they're not conscious of it, but they are saying faux word.

0: Gosh, you're asking the wrong guy. I used to watch wrestling when I was a kid. I hadn't been watched about in God knows how many years. What's your point, though? What do you think?
1: Well, you say, like, so much symbolism, and there's so many ex-wrestlers in the business, and, you know, and maybe there's something there, you know?
0: Do you think wrestling is real or fake?
1: I think the hits and the moves are real. The injuries are real. But the business is serious. It's about money. And I believe the money is real.
0: Oh, the money. The money's very real indeed. And the wrestlers are in great shape. They're good athletes. I think the bouts are already determined. They've already worked that out. The hits are worked out. They practice. But, I mean, these are real wrestlers. These are tough guys and gals. Trust me, you don't want to be in the middle of a ring with any of them. Let's go to Joe in Monterey, California. Hey, Joe, go ahead.
2: Well, I guess I'm back.
0: You made it. You're one of the few.
2: No, I wanted to talk about how complex the universe is, but I think I should just narrow it down to talk about how complex people are and they don't know it. People might be doing things on the astral plane, another life, if you will, maybe a greater life at that. And they may not be conscious. They don't write down their dreams. They don't practice anything spiritual to wake up in their dreams. But they could be doing some incredible things. I know people that are they're musicians on the astral, but they're not a musician in the physical world. There are people that do all kinds of healing work on the astral, and they're not a healer in this world. So I was wondering, George, what do you think that you may be doing, or maybe people that you have talked to, and they said, oh, well, I had this incredible dream. I was doing this and doing that. They may be actually doing this in the physical somewhat, but mostly in the astral.
0: What do you think deja vu is, Joe?
2: Okay, that's interesting. We have a higher self. So the physical scientists will say, or the parapsychologist, very physical scientist, says that there is a nerve ending in the base of the spine, in the base of the brain, that vibrates, and you can have two thoughts or at the same time, or at least a thought ahead of itself. I think that because there's a part of us that's beyond time and space, and people know this. They've done things that they're like time travel. They may be in a situation where that part of them kicks in, and they remember doing the very thing that they're doing again. That's one way of fortune telling. When a fortune teller goes into a trance state, they could advance themselves and focus on an event for the person that they're working with and give them information. They could also channel their higher self and get information. We are very, very complex, George, and we should work on ourselves so we can inherit what we already have.
0: See, I think, though, that things like deja vu, Joe, are coming from other lands that we might exist in another plane, another existence. And we've already gone through it, and we remember it because we're the same person. Very conceivable. It's a weird feeling. First-time caller Ron is with us in Huntington, California. Hey, Ronald, go ahead.
3: Hi, George. I have an explanation for deja vu for you.
0: Okay, I'd love to hear it.
3: Yeah. Okay, first thing, I got to start with a little background. The world we see perceive is assembled in our spiritual body at a point called the assemblage point, like in our midsection, and it's connected to our physical body. And as we're dreaming at night when we're asleep, that assemblage point becomes dislodged and shifts around. And I kind of explain that by sort of like an old reel-to-reel movie where you're seeing photos and all of a sudden it stops on one scene and that lights up that scene. And then it moves on again.

0: it starts up again, and that's why we shift around during our dreams.
1: Good point.
0: Okay, so during a deja vu, we advance to a point in the future, and we stop at that point and see that time period and live through that event. And then later on, when we wake up, we don't remember any of it. We go back to our natural position, or assemblage point returns to its natural position. We forget about it. And then later on, when we're actually caught up to that moment in time, we're living it in real time. And now all of a sudden we remember that we already been through this. And we get deja vu. And that's because we have been through it in our dream.
1: Now, something tells me that's not why you called, though.
0: That is why I called.
1: How'd you know I was going to talk about deja vu so quickly?
0: Well, I didn't tonight, but I've been wanting to call to give my explanation for that because you asked this question a while back.
1: You're clairvoyant. Thanks, Ron. Appreciate it. Next up, Don in Alberta, Canada is with us on the international line. Hey, Donald.
2: Hi, George.
1: Hey, Ben.
2: Your guest that was... you're talking about another word you missed is ask. You said it correctly, but if you watch a lot of movies and stuff or go online, it's ask, not ask, like act, like the A-X-E instead of A-S-K. But for your last guest, he was talking about ravens. Those things are absolutely the smartest animal I've seen, and they just raise absolute havoc with the farming industry. The only way you'll catch them doing stuff is if you put up a trail cam or a video camera. I've watched them sneak into the duck pen, climb up the side of the wall with an egg, and fly out on the road and eat it. Or it's another time where it's campsite, and there was a box, three boxes of Oreo cookies. They cleaned them all up along with a bunch of other food in about 1 hour with people just like, I don't know, a couple hundred yards away. But they're really sneaky. But bird flu took them out. I haven't seen a raven in about since last year now. I've seen a couple crows, in it, but that's about it. Other comment is for Iran. The alternative news that you get online is completely different than the mainstream media. So how can they keep a lid on it so well?
1: Good question, my friend. Good question indeed. All I know is get your news from us, folks. We get it from all different sources, and we give you our interpretation of what is going on. Jimmy in Raleigh, North Carolina. Go ahead, Jimmy. Welcome to the program.
3: Hi, George. Last night I called suggesting Richard Gonzalez asking the telepathy tapes folks
1: to see if
3: any of them can help decode the petroglyphs. And a couple of hours later, I saw a YouTube video showing, that Dahlia has an autistic. Dahlia appeared on the show on Tuesday night.
1: That's right.
3: And Dahlia Burgoyne, I guess, had an autistic daughter who was a participant in the experiments of the telepathy tapes documentary.
1: Lidu, so L-I-D-U is the daughter.
3: I don't know her name, but I on the tape that I know that she's part of the telepathy tapes documentary. And so next time you talk to Dahlia, you can ask about the Hill, H-I-L-L, which is a place in the astral realm that there are thousands of them hang out there to make friends or learn from there. And some of them may read hieroglyphs or petroglyphs. So I don't know if it's a coincidence or synchronicity or something, but I just want you to, you might see her at the contact in the deserts conference. That might be something for you to ask her.
1: And there are no coincidences, Jimmy. Everything happens for a reason. You know that.
3: Yeah.
1: So you've been a listener for a long time?
3: Not really. I've been busy with work. So just recently I got some time and stay up late. So last year or two or so.
1: Okay, well, yeah. Good for you. Stay with us. We like you. Jimmy in Raleigh, North Carolina. Next up, let's go to Vaughn in Beaumont, Texas, east of the Rockies. Vaughn, go for it.
4: Hello, George. I want to touch on what they were speaking about, deja vu. I think that it's, during sleep that you sort of ingrain certain neural pathways in the present tense during sleep.
1: Do you think there are events that have already happened in our lives?
4: No, I think it's ingrained during sleep, the neural pathways in that present tense. And then in the present tense that you experience it, you're retracing those pathways that already been ingrained. But anyway, I want to move away from that, for the reason I called. I would like to also touch on heart disease. With the Secrets of Sierra Sounds with Ron Moorhead, you don't have that on YouTube anymore. I had so many comments behind my transcription of what was being actually said. I had the normal version, snippets of the normal version that was...
1: I don't know why they took that off. But Vaughn, stay with us. I'll come back and get your other comments in just a moment. We'll be back in a moment with more Open Lines right here on Coast to Coast AM.
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1: With the primary election getting closer, the race for L.A. mayor appears to be getting closer as well. Daniel Martindale has details.
2: The latest poll from the UC Berkeley Institute of Governmental Studies shows Mayor Karen Bass is in the lead with the support of 26% of likely voters. Her lead is much smaller than it once was. City Council member Nithya Raman has 25% support, and community advocate Spencer Pratt has 22% support. 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I'm Daniel Martindale.
1: Waymo is debuting its new vehicle in L.A. and San Francisco. The Ojai is larger than Waymo's traditional vehicles and more closely resembles a van. And Meta has fired 10% of its workforce. People lost jobs in Menlo Park, Sunnyvale, Burlingame, San Francisco, and Fremont. Those are your headlines. I'm Sean Dion.
0: Now, Sacramento traffic.
3: Well, the northbound Capstone Freeway closed from the 50 connector ramps to Exposition Boulevard for paving work on the American River Bridge until 3 a.m. Sunday. Work continues on the Fix 50 project. Eastbound 50 reduced lanes Yolo County Line to Mayhew Road until 6 a.m. Part of the Capstone Freeway project includes a closure of the eastbound 50 northbound Capstone Freeway connector ramp. Eastbound 50 16th Street slip-on ramp is closed until 7. 26th Street slip-on ramp closed until 8, as well as the 34th Street slip-off ramp. Further east, reduced lanes 50 eastbound Zinfandel Drive to Folsom Boulevard until 6, Prairie City Road to East Bidwell Street until 6, with a full closure of the eastbound 50 Zinfandel Drive on-ramp. Traffic on the 10s every 10 minutes, mornings and afternoons, KFBK News Radio.
0: Now, Sacramento weather.
4: Through the overnight hours, mainly clear, low 51 to 55, sunshine on Saturday, high 81 to 85, Sunday, sunny, high 90 to 94, and for Monday, partly sunny, the high 91 to 95. I'm AccuWeather's Andy Robb on KFBK.
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3: Whether it's physical activity, obesity, diet, smoking, low on hormones, stress, sleep disorders, or your age can be supported by reducing inflammation and aiding the body to heal itself appropriately. 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

0: And welcome back, George Norrie. Let's go back to open lines east of the Rockies. We were talking with Vaughn in Beaumont, Texas. Hello, Vaughn.
1: Yes. I left off talking about, you know, the Bigfoot deal there, but I'm going to move on to what I really called about the heart disease. The cause of heart disease was discovered by Dr. Linus Pauling and Dr. Rath Mathias. They followed up on research that was done by a Canadian Dr. Willis. They discovered that carnivorous animals, animals that eat meat don't produce, they produce their own vitamin C, you know, because they don't eat vegetables and stuff, so they produce it, right. The liver produces it. Now, the research led to the areas where there's a plaque in the arteries the most that causes heart disease is like in the aorta. That's where the artery from the heart kind of takes a U-turn, and the pressure from the ejection fraction, the blood pressure that's coming out of the heart, it hits up against that arch. And if you don't have a strong enough lining, which is called the endothelium, it ruptures that lining, and when that happens, your liver, well, anytime you're low on vitamin C, your liver produces something called apolipoprotein A.
0: How do you know so much about the heart, Lamont?
1: Well, I study about vitamins and stuff, but I wanted to really get. I'm going to speak a little faster if I'm going too slow, but the liver produces a sticky substance called apolipoprotein A, and it has an affinity for lysine and proline. So once the endothelium, that lining, breaks, then the underlying muscular structure exposes the amino acids, and the apolipoprotein A, which has receptors for lysine and proline, end up sticking to those exposed amino acids, and it causes.

0: beginning formation of plaque. And, you know, so that lipoprotein A is carried by LDL. LDL is only a carrier. So it carries it over there, and then that's what plaque end up forming. Now, another thing to move on a little bit faster on something else. They got HDL, which is supposed to be good cholesterol, and LDL supposed to be bad cholesterol.
1: That's what they say.
0: Yeah.
1: It's
0: okay.
1: Not
0: now,
1: necessarily
0: here's the deal.
1: True.
0: Here's the deal. Okay. Now, when you have a cell that's destroyed, you're going to have the debris taken away from that site. HDL does that. It takes it to the liver. Okay. Then you're going to need some construction material to come back so the cell can be rebuilt. LDL, which is called bad cholesterol, it brings the new construction material back to the site for it to be rebuilt. So if you lower the LDL, you're lowering the amount of construction material to rebuild the cells. So if you're lowering the construction material, you're going to have a gradual degradation in the health of the body.
1: Well, don't forget, though, not all bad cholesterol is bad for you. If you listen to Doc Wallach when he's been on the program before in the past, he's a booster in cholesterol, to be sure. But you should call in when pharmacist Ben Fuchs or Dr. Randy Shannon is on. I think she'll be on next week, by the way, next Tuesday. So check in with us on that and give us a little more health report. Next up, let's go to Jim in Wisconsin. Take it away, Jim.
2: Yes, sir. Can you hear me?
1: Yes, sir.
2: Yeah, I would like to talk to you about the Bible.
1: All right. What part?
2: Well, I would like to... This is going to be a little story, okay? Do you remember hearing a mother back in 2013 that was sent to prison for killing her baby infant back in 1957? Did you ever hear that?
1: Not specifically, but I'm sure I heard of it.
2: Okay, well, when I was about 4 or 5 years old, I had a dream, and I dreamt that I went to Mars. Now, you just bear with me.
1: All right.
2: And when I went to Mars, I landed on Mars, and these two-headed green monsters, were chasing me. And I started running, and I kept looking back, and there was more coming after me. And finally, I came to a cliff, and I jumped off the cliff. And when I jumped off the cliff, I woke up. I was staring straight at the ceiling, and I saw my baby sister and Jesus next to her. And when I was put back to sleep, my sister said, come before it's too late. Come before it's too late.
1: Are you telling us that your baby sister was that baby that got killed?
2: Yes.
1: Oh, my gosh.
2: She was killed at 6 months old.
1: Was that...
2: My brother and I were abused very badly. My brother, when he was 6 years old, my mom took a hammer to my brother's toes and hammered every toe he had.
1: Oh. And this
2: later
1: was
2: on
1: and this,
2: life,
1: this was your mother who did this dastardly deed?
2: Yes. After my parents had an argument, the police came in the house, and my mom said, if you don't get this blankety blank out of the house, I will kill him. Well, right after that, after my brother was taken out of the home, my mom started on me again. And she threw scissors and knives at me while I'm standing in the corner all day while moving a muscle. My mother accused me of killing my baby sister when I was only a year and 9 months. My sister was born in August of 1956. I was born May 24th, 1955.
1: Is your mother still alive, Jim?
2: Yes.
1: Where is she now?
2: As far as I know, she lives in Sheboygan.
1: She's not in jail?
2: She was. And then she was sentenced on May 1st of 2013. and got out on, I believe, August 18th of 2018.
1: And what was she exactly convicted of? What was the charge?
2: The charge was murdering my sister.
1: And they let her out? Why'd she get out?
2: Because the judge sentenced her to 10 years, and she could get out after 5.
1: For murder?
2: Yeah, for murder.
1: Something doesn't sound right, Jimmy.
2: Well, to be honest with you, I just wanted to just go on a little bit here. When I got older, I started learning about the Bible. I went to a friend's house. We had a Bible study. And I told him the same thing I told you, but only in deeper, deeper stuff that you would never imagine, okay? My mom would choke. I'll just give you an example. My mom choked me to death before I went to school. She kicked me with steel-tipped toes. And when I told my friend this, we had a Bible study. In John 10:10, it says, Jesus is speaking, and the Bible says, Satan has come to steal, to kill, and destroy. But Jesus goes on and says, I come to give you more life, more abundantly.
1: How old would your mother be now, Jim?
2: She'll be 90 years old on June 6th.
1: When's the last time you contacted her?
2: Well, I never contacted her after she was sentenced.
1: But I just can't believe somebody would be convicted of murder and let go in 5 years?
2: Yes, because they went by the law of 1957.
1: What law was that?
2: Huh?
1: What law was that?
2: I have no control. The judge just sentenced her to 10 years, and she got out in 5, and she was on paper until April of 2023.
1: All right, I'm going to try to Google that. That's crazy. That is crazy. But she's 90 years old. I can't tell you to make peace with your mother. That's none of our concern or business. But something doesn't sound right at all. Next up, let's go to Greg in Remsen, New York, east of the Rockies. Hi, Greg.
3: Hi, everybody. George, you know, on the disclosure thing that's been going on lately, you know, the government information, you know, their credibility about the UFO subject hasn't been all that good over the years. And there's some stuff in the Bible, biblical stuff, and that's interesting. But, you know, when a person makes a personal decision, they need all the information they got. And you might have a lot of it. Have you ever interviewed an extraterrestrial or maybe had an open line caller that said they were an extraterrestrial?
1: Over the years, we've had some strange calls, Greg, that's to be sure. But I'm not sure a real E.T. is called a program. Go ahead.
3: If you were to get it, real E.T., it would be a groundbreaking event, I think. You know, actual person that's proven to be an extraterrestrial. What would be a few of the questions you might want to ask?
1: If they believe in God, how they think the universe started, where they're from, things like that.
3: Oh, yeah. That would be groundbreaking. Maybe somebody out there tonight's listening. Maybe they could call in. Tell us about
1: it. Do you believe that there? Do you think we've been visited?
3: Oh, yeah, definitely. Definitely. The reason I believe is during the, before I was born, my father worked in the White House. And during the late Truman and during the Eisenhower administration.
1: Wow.
3: And he told me point blank that extraterrestrials are real for that reason that he worked there. He was in communications in the White House. He worked to the phones and things like that. He wasn't a politician. He worked for the Ma Bell.
1: The technician.
3: Company.
1: Yeah.
3: So, you know, he got out of the service after the war, went and worked in the White House, you know, and then moved on to promotions in the Bell system. But
1: what made him say that he
3: told me? Now, that's not proof. I mean, if you think about it, maybe somebody was pulling a prank on him, convinced him, and then my father convinced me.
1: That could be. But, did he ever tell you where his source was?
3: Well, see, him being in the Navy, he might have had that, what do you call, where you can't talk about things, you know?
1: Non-disclosure.
3: So he really, when I would drill down on it, he really didn't want to say his source other than that he worked in the communications area. And, you know what I mean? He's very vague, wouldn't talk about that part. So, but that convinced me, being he was my father and this and that.
1: Well, how do you know he wasn't pulling your leg?
3: That's it. I still have that mysterious effect. What if he was kidding? What if Mr. Eisenhower was, or President Eisenhower was kidding around? You know what I'm saying?
1: Well, there's still that great story of Richard Nixon taking Jackie Gleason, the comedian, to Homestead Air Force Base in Florida, showing him a body of an E.T. That's a great story, and I think that's real. I think that really happened. Next up, Jeremy in North Dakota is back with us. Hey, Jeremy, go ahead.
4: Hey, George, I want to give you a countdown update. It has been 8,209 days since my near-fatal auto accident.
1: You remember every day? Wow.
4: Mm-hmm. It ushered me into a 2.5-month coma.
1: You're out of it now.
4: For a little over 22 years.
1: How are you feeling?
4: I'm feeling kind of happy.
1: Feeling good?
4: Yep. I'm getting my endless pool refilled and cleaned and so I can use it again and learn how to walk again.
1: Are you in a walker right now?
4: I use a walker to walk around my house to make sure I don't fall on my big ass and hurt myself.
1: Well, you don't want to hurt yourself, that's for sure. So take care of yourself. Got time for one more call before the break, and we've got more open lines next hour. First-time caller Rick is in Rancho Cucamonga, California. Hey, Rick, go ahead.
5: Good morning.
1: Hi.
5: Want to talk about telephone technology and how incompetent it has become. Has to do with, I'm on a landline, so I'm not in danger of losing the connection. But,
1: that's rare.
5: Yeah. The phone company I have is the independent company. It's not AT&T. The unfortunate thing is when we've had storms, we've had situations where my phone is the only thing that's working in terms of the landline. All the cell phones were gone. And if there had been an emergency, we could have gotten out on the landline, but not on the cell phones. And I think that's something that people ought to look at.
1: Well, there's no question. Cell phones are not the end-all, that's for sure.
5: I asked a telephone company supervisor, I said, what's the deal? They said, well, the reason why we don't care about telephone technology anymore is most people don't want to have long conversations. They just want to text.
1: AT&T would prefer landlines go away.
5: That's what they're going to be gone by 2029, as I understand it.
1: Unbelievable. Technology, my friend.
5: Yeah. Doesn't give one too much faith in technology, does it?
1: What are you going to do with fax lines and stuff like that?
5: That's a good question.
1: We'll be back with more open lines in just a moment on Coast to Coast AM.
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13: From ABC News, I'm Dave Packer. There was a meeting in the Situation Room Friday, but when it was over, President Trump had no announcement about a possible deal with Iran.
14: President Trump laying out his demands, saying Iran must agree to reopen the Strait of Hormuz, pledge never to develop a nuclear weapon, and allow the U.S. to remove Iran's highly enriched uranium. But Iran says their nuclear program, the key issue at the center of this conflict, is not a part of these negotiations. Iran also insisting the U.S. release $12 billion in frozen Iranian assets. But the president saying no money will be exchanged until further notice.
13: ABC's Mary Bruce. President Trump's so-called weaponization fund blocked by a federal judge Friday. ABC News legal contributor Kim Whaley.
15: This is going to stay with this lower court judge. And then when there's a final resolution, only then will the Trump administration have the ability to appeal it.
13: And another federal judge has ordered that the president's name be removed from the Kennedy Center in Washington, D.C., ABC's Catherine Falders.
16: The judge ruled that that signage needs to come down within 2 weeks. It is quite a defeat for President Trump. We obviously will see what he says about this and whether he will appeal. This is just one of the many projects that Trump has in the works or has at least in part renamed.
13: Jeff Bezos' commercial space company Blue Origin is warning folks in Florida don't touch any of the debris from a catastrophic explosion that incinerated one of the largest rockets that it has during an engine test on Thursday. No injuries were reported after the company's New Glenn rocket exploded into a massive fireball. Former NASA astronaut Susan Kilrain.
17: This is the rocket that is supposed to take equipment to the moon in the not too distant future and then also land landers on the moon with people eventually.
13: You're listening to ABC News.
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18: Becerra, Hilton, and Steyer are leading the latest poll in the race for governor. Daniel Martindale with the numbers.
19: The poll was released Thursday by the UC Berkeley Institute of Governmental Studies. Becerra, a Democrat and former Biden cabinet secretary, has 25% support. Hilton, a Republican businessman, former Fox News commentator, and former British political strategist, has 21% support. Steyer, a Democrat and billionaire hedge fund founder turned environmental activist, has 19% support. They're followed by Republican Riverside County Sheriff Chad Bianco, who is polling at 11%. I'm Daniel Martindale.
18: Governor Newsom announced he will distribute $80 million in state funds to help religious organizations improve their security. And the California Assembly is advancing a bill that would ban kids younger than 16 from having a social media account. Those are your headlines. I'm Sean Dion.
12: Now, Sacramento traffic.
9: Caltrans is conducting a scheduled 28-hour full closure of northbound Capstee Freeway through 3 a.m. Sunday as crews apply a polyester concrete overlay to the bridge deck, part of the nearly $240 million American River Bridge Rehabilitation Project. The closure will affect northbound traffic from N Street to Exposition Boulevard. Southbound lanes will remain open during the work. Several ramps and connectors closed, including northbound P Street, J Street, and E Street on-ramps, as well as the east and westbound Highway 50 connectors to northbound Capstee Freeway. Caltrans advises drivers to plan alternate routes during the closure. Overnight in the Delta, one-way control traffic on the Rio Vista Bridge until 8 a.m. Traffic on the 10s every 10 minutes, mornings and afternoons, KFBK News Radio.
12: Now, Sacramento weather.
11: Mainly clear overnight, low 51 to 55. Sunshine Saturday, high 81 to 85. Sunday, plenty of sun, high 90 to 94. Monday, partly sunny with a high 91 to 95. I'm AccuWeather's Andy Robb on KFBK.
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1: Open lines continue when we come right back on Coast to Coast AM. 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

0: And welcome back to Open Lines. George Norrie with you, and let's go to the phones. Cornelius is with us in Louisiana. Hello there, Corny.
1: Hey there, George. And I'm mad as hell, and I'm not going to take it anymore.
0: I heard you on YouTube with that same voice.
1: Yeah, they beat me down. You remember that, George?
0: I do. They were trying to take you out, and you went nuts.
1: Oh, George, we don't have freedom. I was trying to tell Donna, we don't have freedom of speech here in Alexandria. But go to YouTube, like George said, Cornelius Lawson White YouTube. You'll see it. And, George, I want to thank the guy that contacted me. I'm going to just call him J-Man. He wrote a poem about all us regulars and stuff, and he's something else. But he set up that. He asked. He called me. He said, you want me to set up a YouTube? I said, I don't mind, man. Go ahead and set it up. But, you know, George, I was hoping Mayette would call in tonight because I wanted to hear her story. But I tell you, George, I'm facing some terrible things here. Get to a thing called Facebook UrbanCast or getinvolvedinit.com, and you'll see what's been happening here in Alexandria. Now, we got a meeting Tuesday, George, and I was telling Donna, I said, you know, some people helped me cut some small trees and put this, you know, the limbs in an orderly manner for the trash people to pick them up. Now they say they're going to charge me for pickup because they were saying them people who did it to try to help me out should have taken the limbs away. But we have trash pickup where they do pick it up. So, like I said, George, it's just, we don't have freedom of speech here, but you allow us to have freedom of speech. All these callers, Vaughn, Ron, and everybody else that's called in, Joe from Monterey. And this, you and Art Bell, y'all really have helped just all of us, George. And I was so glad to meet you and Tommy at that Oswald conference. And if anybody, if y'all see, like, Contact in the Desert, meet George and George. Go to these places and meet George and Tommy.
0: When was the Oswald Cunch thing? It was about 12 years ago, wasn't it?
1: Yeah, it was something like that. And, George, I just had the time of my life. I gave you and Tommy one LSU cap was purple and gold. The other one was gold and purple. And you gave me a coast-to-coast cap that was purple and gold. So how much synchronicity is that?
0: You're a good guy, Corny.
1: Hey, George, let me say this one more thing. The power of prayer, George, like I said, you just don't know how much it's helped out people. And I wish I could be in contact. And you ever thought about this, George? And I think you did it one time before. You and George Knapp. Just a four-hour program with just you. Y'all take the first hour and then let the callers call in and talk to both Georges. So that'd be a good show to have, George and George.
0: That's what we're doing tomorrow at the Contact in the Desert, the exact thing that you just said.
1: Yeah, well, I want you to both y'all to come on the show on Coast to Coast because I can't get the Contact in the Desert, George.
0: He's the best UFO reporter in the country. You know that, Corny?
1: You know, George, I saw him because I still had cable and stuff. I saw him at that UFO hearing, and I saw him. Boy, he was talking about it, George. And I tell everybody, please read the Bible. Don't be deceived by these things. I know, George, look, I can't remember what caller. I think it was Greg. He wanted an ET to call in. You know, George, you've had the Antichrist call in, Satanist. Yeah, have E.T. call in.
0: You got that right. Thanks, Corny. Be well. Stay healthy. Cindy's in Kingman, Arizona. Hello, Cindy. Welcome to the program.
2: Hello. Hello, George. Can you hear me okay?
0: Yes, we can.
2: All right, good. I just had three little light subjects that I wanted to ask you about, and they go back to Art Bell. And the one was the truck driver, and you know the little old ladies and the truck driver that was just in hysterics?
0: Yes, that little tape I play every once in a while.
2: She
0: smacked him on the head with a Bible, right?
2: Yes, I did hear you play it once, but I used to laugh at that with Art Bell. And the other one is, he had that caller that called in that gave him such a bad time, and he and Art would go back and forth.
0: Oh, that was JC.
2: Yeah, and I would assume he's not around anymore.
0: No, he's still out there. He's been on the show before. He hasn't been on the program in a couple of years. But Tommy tells me he's still alive and kicking. He's out there.
2: Oh, Lord. And what fun that was. And then the other question I have, and then I'll get off the phone, is Cornelius, who I really enjoy listening to, he doesn't give his little beginning speech again about the beans and the hoodoo. And has he just, because of time, you know, not done that anymore?
0: He picks and chooses when he does it. He still does it. Trust me.
2: Okay. Well, you know, this is my first time talking to you. And one night when you have somebody on with Bigfoot, then I'll call back in because I'm curious about a Bigfoot story from a couple years ago. And that's just about it. I'll go ahead and let you go, and thanks for talking.
0: You've been a listener for a long time, Cindy?
2: Long time. I'm pushing 80, and I want to say when I was in my 20s, I think, late 20s, maybe, early 30s. And, just couldn't go to sleep and coming through a station on, you know, the radio and for my alarm in the morning and came across Art Bell, and that's all it took.
0: I bet you've got a lot of people listening to this program over the years, don't you?
2: Yes, definitely.
0: Well, you keep listening. Thank you for what you do. Next up, let's go to Jerry in Lake Tahoe, California. Hey, Jerry, welcome to the program.
3: It's actually Jay. Can you hear me?
0: Yeah.
3: Yeah, I just wanted to say, Mr. Nolan, I've listened to you off and on for about 10 years or so.
0: Thank you, sir.
3: And I know you have people on there talking about the Big Bang and so forth. But I just want to say that it makes more sense to me that God was created by the elements. God cannot have just existed

0: our creator that created everything that you see before you.
1: Who created the creator, Jay?
0: The creator came from the elements of the universe. Something had to have come from nothing, Mr. Norris. Something must have come from nothing. Because everything you see before you exists. All the creatures, the trees, the oceans, everything you see before you, the other planets, something had to have been created from nothing. You can't have a God that was always there. There's always something starting the creation of something. You see my point?
1: I do, but what started the creator? That's what I can't understand.
0: Yeah, I know. It's very hard to comprehend, Mr. Norrie, but when somebody says to me, oh, if you believe in, you know, God and Christ and so forth, then God was always there, and then he just decided to create Christ one day, that just doesn't sit well with me. I believe that the elements in the universe, something from the elements in the universe created the creator.
1: Well, as my mom says, always was, always will be, to be sure. I keep telling her that's not an acceptable answer to me, but she doesn't understand that to me. Let's go to John in Wisconsin. Hey, John, go ahead.
2: Hello, George, sitting out on my deck on a beautiful Wisconsin morning, listening to the birds chirp and my favorite source of information, which is Coast to Coast AM. Just want to give a quick follow-up on what Cornelius mentioned about Coast to Coast offering a platform of freedom of speech. But more importantly, Coast to Coast offers guests with information you cannot get anywhere. The other night, Ellie Marzulli was on, who's one of the best experts when it comes to disclosure. And we have the best facilitator in the history of radio, and you, George, I know you're a humble guy, but you just make it happen. Here's my assignment to everybody listening. I want everybody listening to tell 7 other people about Coast to Coast AM. 5 of them are going to say, John, I'm sleeping. Okay, fine. You sign up to be an insider, do what my friends do, and listen to it when you're done working, because you will gain wisdom you cannot get anywhere else on planet Earth. Kudos to you, George. Kudos to Tommy. Kudos to your staff. Keep up the good work, and God bless you.
1: And hold on, John. Hold on. How are you doing since your wife passed?
2: Well, I'm doing better. I worked through the grief process. She died in February, and the worst week of my life was that first week because I've never been alone. We were together 42 years. We don't have any kids or grandkids. I'm blind and kind of felt sorry for myself, had a lot of regrets and a lot of, you know, wish I would have done things differently. Well, then through my church, we have a wonderful grief support group that has helped me immensely. And then I started getting out now, George. I've met some new people, and they've taken me out. Before the show tonight, I went out. My caregiver is a professional musician. We listened to her band play and had a good time. So I'm doing much better. Thank you for asking. But I'm going to end it with this. I look forward every day to the information I'm going to learn from Coast to Coast. And I encourage everybody that there's information out there that you can only get on Coast to Coast. But you need to take the initiative to not only listen, but together to do the same. Thank you, George.
1: Thank you, John. Appreciate it. And we're live for you 7 nights a week, folks. I was looking at the schedule for this coming year. I can't believe we're going into June in a few days. Wow. My birthday's next week, by the way. Happy birthday to me. But the holidays, we're going to be live. Christmas Eve and Christmas night, Thursday, Friday, I'll be here. Halloween will be on a Saturday, so one of our weekend hosts will do that. But I'll have a Ghost to Go show that Friday night before that, on the 30th. Let's go next to Aaron in Tempe, Arizona. Aaron, take it away.
3: Taking it away, George. Thanks for taking my call tonight, buddy.
1: Sure thing, pal.
3: I have, first of all, I want to say happy birthday to your wonderful mom and to you next week.
1: Thank you.
3: And my mom's birthday was today. I called her earlier and said, happy birthday, Mom. I love you. I think you're awesome. And she said, thank you. I love you, too. And I'm 65 today, but she said she didn't feel like it. And I said, well, that's a good thing.
1: Great age.
3: Definitely. So I wanted to share a true and weird Waymo story with everybody.
1: Waymo.
3: Yeah, this one's weird. So I've seen this about 5 times in my local area. So here in Tempe, we're a big college town because of Arizona State, and there's Waymos all over the place there. And I found...
1: And for very briefly, Aaron, explain what a Waymo is to somebody who doesn't know.
3: Waymo is...

0: a self-driving autonomous car that doesn't need a human to drive it.
1: And it can literally come and pick you up driverlessly.
0: It is, and it's got cameras and rotating things on the outside of it to see in all directions. And so I'm not only did I find a local apartment complex nearby us where these things hang out and charge overnight. So I'm coming home last Wednesday night, a few days ago, and I'm going in our area here. We have a middle lane in the street that's lined with yellow lines. You get into that lane to turn left or right.
1: Sure.
0: Correct? And so I'm going southbound in the right lane where you go slower, and then you have the left lane for faster people. And I see a Waymo stopped in the left lane, not in the turning lane. This thing stopped in the middle of the street with about five cars stopped behind it, kind of like when you get stuck behind the bus and you have to sit there and wait for it to go.
1: Yep.
0: Or if you're on the freeway and people are going slow. So the problem there is if it's on your left or right side, you got to slow down and watch the people behind the Waymo, because people around here have a bad habit of darting out in front of you, trying to cut you off or get around stuff, right? And so I think it's a hazard to everybody where you see these things happen, because not only do you have to, you got to keep an eye on the car, but you got to watch the people that are stopped behind it to make sure they don't pull out in front of you and crash into you too. So none of that happened, but I'm sitting over here looking at this thing like, seriously, it's stopped in the middle of the road and it's turning left and it's not in the turning lane. I don't know who is in charge of these things, but in my area, they're clearly not programmed or smart enough to realize all of the local traffic rules, and it's putting people, in at least some kind of danger. So I don't like that at all. And Cornelius, I know you're listening tonight. So AI, is kind of troublesome, my friend, with those AI cars. So watch out for those, all right?
1: You got it, Aaron. I do not like driverless cars. I do not like them at all. Jerry in Hemet, California, west of the Rockies. Hi, Jerry. Go ahead.
2: Hi, George.
1: Hi, buddy.
2: Thanks for taking my call.
1: Sure.
2: I've been in a dilemma about which story I want to tell you, but I think I know which one I'm going to do.
1: Go for it.
2: Okay. Joe in Monterey, when he talked to the guest this evening,
1: mm-hmm.
2: he asked about any beings from other planets are incarnating here. I think that's what he asked.
1: Right.
2: In your book, Worker in the Light, you tell the Ingo Swann story that he was in a market in L.A.
1: Yeah.
2: And he saw a woman, and the instant that he saw her, he was certain.
1: He knew she was something else.
2: She was somewhere else. And I had that same kind of experience a few years after I read your book out here in Hemet. I went in the local market, and there was a young couple, and the man was pushing a cart around. They were probably about 32 years old. They had the vibe like they were a couple, but they looked like brother and sister. And, okay, they both looked like John Fogerty. They had that kind of a face.
1: And he's one of our buddies.
2: Yeah, yeah, but he's got very distinctive cheekbones, doesn't he?
1: Right, right, they're high.
2: They looked like him. And they didn't know what to buy. They had three bags of trail mix in their cart, and that's all they had in it. The chocolate chips and the coconut flakes and the peanuts, like you eat when you're hiking?
1: Right.
2: They were just buying that. The instant I saw them, I knew they were aliens. And I didn't know why. I didn't know why. But I was very afraid that this guy would make eye contact with me, because I was sure that he knew that I knew who he was.
1: Did they look somewhat human?
2: They looked exactly human.
1: Just like us.
2: Yeah, that's why I don't know why I had this impression, but it was irresistible.
1: And did they speak?
2: No. I don't know if they talked to each other. I certainly didn't hear their voices. I did not. But

0: sure the woman did not know that I was onto them, but I was sure the man did.
1: Well, they could be walking among us. You never know. When we come back, we're going to talk about clairvoyance in a moment. Don't miss this portion of the interview.
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1: Nearly $80 million from big businesses, labor unions, and other groups is being spent by outside committees to influence California's governor's race. Tammy Trujillo reports.
2: Many donors want to boost candidates who support their interests or hurt those who don't. By law, outside committees can't coordinate directly with the candidates. Outside spending has skyrocketed since California voters capped direct donations to candidates in 2000. For the governor's race, that's just over $78,000 for the primary and the general election. I'm Tammy Trujillo.
1: California is suing the DNA company 23andMe as the state accuses it of failing to protect consumer data from a massive cyber attack. And lawsuits are adding up after the chemical leak that forced more than 50,000 Garden Grove, California residents out of their homes. They are seeking damages for evacuation, displacement, and emotional distress. Those are your headlines. I'm Sean Dion.
0: Now, Sacramento traffic.
3: 650 overnight on the westbound side with reduced lanes from Mayhew Road to the Cap City 99 connector until 8. And part of the Cap City Freeway closure is going to be the connector ramp westbound 50 to northbound Cap City Freeway until 3 a.m. on Sunday. Westbound 50, 59th Street slip on ramp is closed until 8. 5th Street slip on ramp closed until 7. Yolo County eastbound Highway 50, reduced lanes Harbor Boulevard to Jefferson Boulevard until 6, with the north and southbound Harbor Boulevard on ramp closed until 7, along with the Jefferson Boulevard off ramp and the Cabaldon Parkway off ramp. Reduce lanes at the connector westbound 50 to eastbound 80 until 6. Traffic on the 10s every 10 minutes, mornings and afternoons, KFBK News Radio.
0: Now, Sacramento weather.
4: Through the overnight hours, mainly clear, low 51 to 55, sunshine on Saturday, high 81 to 85. Sunday, sunny, high 90 to 94. And for Monday, partly sunny, the high 91 to 95. I'm AccuWeather's Andy Robb on KFBK.
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0: Journalist and broadcaster Barry Eaton was given psychic and clairvoyant skills by the universe. I had a chance to ask him about the afterlife and how to tell others what it's like.
1: Well, I guess we can only teach what we know. And if we know nothing at all, then we can't teach or help anybody, can we? And
0: no.
1: I think that's been the problem, that so many people are operating from a complete platform of ignorance. But the more we can learn more and find out, I mean, there's some fantastic material out there, as I said, not only my books, but I've been able to contact quite a few different people in my time and interview people on my own radio program. So you can build this information up, but it's once again, it's your choice. And the more you can be convinced within yourself that there is something else, and indeed we are just here on one journey of many, once you can do that and believe in it yourself, it's a lot easier to talk to other people about it.
2: You talk about cryogenics in your book, freezing of individuals.
1: Yeah.
2: I think Larry King wanted to do that, didn't he?
1: Yes, I think I mentioned that in the book, actually, that Larry King has set himself up for that. And, of course, Walt Disney did as well. And, I don't know, it's one of those things that all you're doing is preserving the body because the soul has moved on. It's the same thing that I found out that when we're in a coma, the soul actually leaves the body. It comes and goes a bit, but it's taken away and cocooned and protected. So if the body basically perishes, even though we're keeping it alive in a very artificial sort of a way, the soul has moved on. And when I asked the guys in spirit about this, they said, well, yes, they might be able to revive a body in 50, 100, 200 years' time, but that soul that was Walt Disney or whoever will have moved on and maybe has had several other lifetimes in, mm-hmm. in between. So all of a sudden, another opportunity might arise for another spirit to say, oh, yeah, I wouldn't mind being in Walt Disney's body, and convince the powers that be that they should be, have a turn in that body. So it's one of those sort of strange things, isn't it?
2: Favorite part of No Goodbyes? What would that be?
1: My favorite part?
2: Yeah.
1: Oh, wow. That's like saying which of your children is your favorite.
2: It is. It is.
1: I never thought about my favorite. I guess part of the favorite is being able to keep up my communication with my late partner, Judy, via my two lovely mediums, Val and also Ezio, but also to find out that she is part of my spirit team, that John Dingwall is, we talked about it in the first half of the program, that for those people who may have just joined us, I've got a spoke spirit who brings through information from a whole lot of different spirits, and I've now found that Judy is one of those spirits. And the other really nice thing about George is that my father is also part of that, and my good friend Ezio brought through my father, having never met my father, having never met anybody, and it was so fascinating because he said, oh, there's somebody just arrived, and there's always a gatekeeper from
2: yeah.
1: the other side. They open the gate, and he said, do you know, an Ernie? And I said, yeah, Ernie was my late father-in-law from my previous marriage. And he said, oh, Ernie came through and a bit of a couple of messages there. And then he said, look, he wants to bring through Bill. I thought, I don't believe this. Because Ernie, my late father-in-law, and my late father's name was Bill, they were great mates. As soon as they met, they clicked because they were both ex-Masons. So, of course, the secret handshake, the full routine. And here they come through together. Ezio had no idea. So to be reconnected with my father, whom I never really felt the connection I would have liked during our life together, that was, well, it was awesome, really.
2: Was it emotional for you?
1: Very.
2: Yeah.
1: Very emotional. And since then, interestingly enough, I was at Comparing the Afterlife conference here in Australia earlier this year, emceeing it. And one of the mediums, and the night that they had the medium show, brought my father through once again to give me some messages to say how proud he is of the work that I'm doing in the afterlife. Now, I had tears running down my face at that stage.
2: It does. That almost happened to me at this event when they conjured up good old dad, because that would have been the first time that I've had any communication with him since he passed on.
1: Yeah.
2: And
1: so how did that make you feel?
2: It gets to you. It really does. You know, whether you believe it's real or not, it still is very surreal, Barry. It really
1: but
2: is.
1: If you listen to your heart, you'll know if it's real or not.
2: Yes. And you want it to be real, though.
1: Of course.
2: Deep down inside.
1: Yeah, yeah. But, I mean, you don't have to be all that bright, I don't think, to realize that when you're being scammed by some of these false mediums. But when a medium is brought through other information that is so relevant and so provable, and then they come up with something like your father or your mother mm-hmm. or somebody really, really close to you comes through, then you know that right. they are not scamming you.
2: If this was trickery, it was done very well.
1: Yeah.
2: You know. Okay, let's go to the phones. Let's pick it up by going to John in Wichita, Kansas, first-time caller. Hi, John. Go ahead.
3: Hi, how you doing?
2: Okay.
3: Hey, I have a question. I believe in a past life, I must have really done something wrong.
2: Uh-oh.
3: Because this particular life is, I've had nothing but bad luck my entire life.
2: Well, you might be right there. Barry, what do you think?
1: Well, the thing is that we do come back from lifetime to lifetime, and we bring karma, unresolved karma, back with us. We all have a life purpose, and we combine both destiny and free will, from what I've been told, so that if you are having a few problems there, they are problems of your own choosing, and maybe of your own making, John, from previous existences, and you've come back this time to have another go at them. So instead of letting it get you down and saying, this is hell on earth and what am I doing here, work out what you can do. Be positive. As I said before, focus on the solution rather than the problem. And then that's how you can start to move beyond this.
2: Do we pull this black cloud over our heads on our own?
1: Well, we can co-create, that's for sure. And we've got to take self-responsibility. That's something else I've found, George, that a message that's come to me from the afterlife and something I've always believed in anyway, that whatever we do, we have to take responsibility for it. So if there's a dark cloud there, it's something that we've either created now or co-created in the previous life.
2: Let's go to George in St. Louis, wild card. Hey, George, good morning.
4: Good morning, George. Good morning, Barry. Oh, Barry, by the way, I just love that Australian accent. I can hear you guys, you can hear you talk all day.
1: Hey, George, I don't have an Australian accent. If I had an Australian accent, I'd sound like this, mate. How you going? I'm not a real Aussie unless I talk like that.
2: Good eye.
4: Here's what I've always wondered about, the creation itself. God, he's an architect, a designer. How does he go from the virtual, you know, the plan, as an architect, and how does he go from that to materializing, the universe, Earth, matter, energy? How does he go from the designer stage into what is the real, the actual universe itself? I don't understand the transition.
1: That is a very wild question there. I wish I had a succinct answer to give you there. But whatever it is, in the creative process, going from pure energy of spirit and then with worlds creating and other planets. And here we today find that there's potential water on Mars. Life is everywhere. It grows. And this is just part of that growth process. But how it actually happens physically or biologically, that's way beyond my pay grade.
2: You've done some readings for people. You do probably more than I thought you did. How did you perfect that?
1: With practice, George. Like everybody else, I make mistakes. But we're here to make mistakes. I always say that, you know, you go to Hollywood, you're making a film. If this take doesn't work, we do another take. So that's called a mistake. Nobody worries about that. You dump the mistakes and you use the take that you really want in your final film. So this is our life. Any mistakes that we have, let them go. Move on. And I learned and I've grown. Like you, I've dealt with a lot of people by taking phone calls on radio programs. And you learn to work with people after a while, and then just going into a totally different level of intuitive work by the means of astrology and other intuitive areas that I can use, it just helps me to be able to help people to help themselves. It's a whole process of that. But the more you do, it's like anything, the more you do, the better you get.
2: What has been for you the most frightening aspect of the work you've done?
1: I don't think I've been frightened at all, to be quite honest.
2: Really?
1: Yeah.
2: That's a good thing.
1: What's to be frightened of, I would ask myself. I mean, the only concern that you have is that I never, ever want anybody to go away from a consultation with me feeling worse than when they arrived. Not that I'm doing a Pollyanna routine or anything like that, but I want people, and it always happens, that what we've investigated together changes their energy from being maybe down and a bit depressed or all over the place, at the end saying, oh, look, I feel so much better after that. I feel as though I've got answers, I've got something to work with. So to me, there would be no more concern than not being able to help people that way.
2: Let's go to Donna in Cleveland, Ohio. Hello, Donna. Go ahead.
5: Hello. Good morning, Barry.
2: Morning.
5: Good morning, George. I'm elated to talk to you. This is like a miracle for me. Okay, now I have this situation. Now, a few years back in my family, there was a baby that was murdered. And it affected me, just hugely affected me, and I'm still actually not past it. Okay, now I studied up on it for a really long time on how to make contact with this child. And I honestly believe that I did, okay? And I'm going with 99.9% that I honestly did, because what I did was I meditated and I went to a peaceful, quiet place, and the baby appeared, and the baby spoke to me. And when he spoke to me, he said, he actually addressed me as Donna, and I stopped him right there, and I said, no, Aunt Donna, because I don't allow my nieces and nephews to call me by my first name. So I said, no, Aunt Donna. And he said, you have to forgive her. And I said, no, I don't think I ever can, which was the wrong thing to say. And I knew right away it was the wrong thing to say, but it's still in my heart. I wasn't there, and actually I don't think it's still there. And I think that might be this lesson on earth that I'm needing to learn, because I'm not a real forgiving person, and especially when it came to this. So all I'm looking for is, if you could possibly, if there's any way that you could give me any kind of confirmation that I actually did make contact with this baby.
1: Well, I think you've got to look inside your own heart for that. And if you feel 99.9% sure, that's a pretty high sort of a figure you put on that.
5: Right. You know, I just thought, well, maybe, is there any way you could tell me, yes, you absolutely did.
1: But only you will know that. And the thing is that if the information that came back to you is relevant, and forgiveness is a message that you need to have in this lifetime, then that is a very pertinent answer. Now, to be able to connect, people might be thinking, well, how can I connect with the energy of a baby? Well, don't forget, the soul of that baby could be a fairly old soul who just came in for, and quite often this will happen, a child will only live for a certain time, but the lessons in that child's brief life can be far and wide spread. And in this instance, this child's very, very brief existence has affected you so much that when you did communicate, you got a message that could change your entire life. And the message can be coming from the advanced soul that inhabited that baby's little body for just such a brief period of time, but going back into the afterlife, knowing that that was the message. Then when you did make communication, you were able to be helped. But then again, as I said before, it's self-responsibility. You're the one, the only one, that can work out what to do and how to do it.
2: Well said, Barry. Well said. Donna, thanks for the call. Shirley's in Indianapolis. Go ahead, Shirley. Get you in here.
6: Good morning.
2: Hi.
6: I have all kind of people in the family that have passed, and I communicate with them in my own way, and I feel like they help me out in my own way. But now at work, we've had spirits and we've had little things that happen, but, you know, you can always pass it off as something else. So one night I was there working late, and there was another fellow there, which was across the lab from me. But I'm grinding at my grinder, and I get this push, this huge push, like somebody just bounced up against me. And I'm like, what? And I turned around, and, you know, of course I knew there was nobody there, but you got to look. And I couldn't figure it out, so I just thought, it was a sign from somebody to tell me to leave now. Maybe I'll get in an accident if I leave later. You know, I don't know what their purpose was that that happened. But what I've wondered, I've tried to call it out and talk to it when I'm by myself and no response. I just wonder why, just like on ghost hunters, why they're there and then all of a sudden they're gone.

Radonna Walker, Dan Galanti, Tom Danheiser, Sue Trikas, Lex Lonehood, Sean Adesor, Alec Fernandez, Stephanie Smith, Tim Banal, George Knapp, Richard Serrett, and Ryan Recker. I'm George Norrie, somewhere out there on Coast to Coast AM. We'll see you on our next edition. Until then, be safe, everyone.

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13: From ABC News, I'm Dave Packer. The State Department says it's optimistic it can work things out with Kenya after
14: a Kenyan court has put a pause on the Trump administration's plan to open a 50-bed field hospital in the country for Americans exposed to the Ebola virus. The African CDC has suggested Kenya's government was pressured into housing the center. Some experts also warning that a foreign facility is a strategic mistake, saying U.S. nationals impacted by the outbreak should be brought home. Shannon Kingston, ABC News, the State Department.
13: The federal judge who oversaw President Trump's lawsuit against the IRS is now demanding answers from the president's lawyers and the DOJ over whether their settlement that created a $1.8 billion anti-weaponization fund may have amounted to an effort to intentionally deceive her. This is Friday. A judge temporarily blocked payments from that fund. ABC News legal contributor Kim Whaley.
15: This is going to stay with this lower court judge. And then when there's a final resolution, only then will the Trump administration have the ability to appeal it.
13: Despite a ceasefire agreement that's been in place in Lebanon since mid-April, Hezbollah has continued to attack Israeli soldiers in southern Lebanon. Fire projectiles at northern Israel.
16: In Lebanon, Israeli forces going on the offensive there. The ceasefire there really not adding up to very much at all. The UN are reporting something in the region of 11 children inside Lebanon are being killed or wounded every single day through military action.
13: ABC's Ian Pannell in Tel Aviv. Louisiana Friday enacted a new congressional map that could help Republicans gain one more seat in the House of Representatives. The new map eliminates one of the state's two black majority districts. Democratic Louisiana State Senator Royce Duplessis says that the map will face new legal challenges.
17: We know we're going to end up right back in court because this map is a racially gerrymandered map, no matter how they try to spin it.
13: You're listening to ABC News.
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18: With California's primary this Tuesday, election officials want all voters to understand their rights. Tammy Trujillo has them.
19: Polls are open from 7 a.m. to 8 p.m. If you're in line at closing time, you can still vote. 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And if you make a mistake on your ballot, you can request a new one. The last day to mail in your ballot was Tuesday, but you can still drop ballots off at any polling place or vote center. Make sure to sign your envelope so your vote counts. I'm Tammy Trujillo.
18: California's state Senate has passed a bill to create a new public entity that would help pay for health and science research at California universities. And a Bay Area stomach virus is spreading. Rotavirus is being found in cities like Gilroy as well as large sections of Silicon Valley. Those are your headlines. I'm Sean Dion.
12: Now, Sacramento traffic.
7: Well, the northbound Capstone Freeway closed from the 50 connector ramps to Exposition Boulevard for paving work on the American River Bridge until 3 a.m. Sunday. Work continues on the Fix 50 project. Eastbound 50, reduced lanes, Yolo County Line to Mayhew Road until 6 a.m. Part of the Capstone Freeway project includes a closure of the eastbound 50 northbound Capstone Freeway connector ramp. Eastbound 50 16th Street slip-on ramp is closed until 7. 26th Street slip-on ramp closed until 8, as well as the 34th Street slip-off ramp. Further east, reduced lanes, 50 eastbound Zinfandel Drive to Folsom Boulevard until 6, Prairie City Road to East Bidwell Street until 6, with a full closure of the eastbound 50 Zinfandel Drive on-ramp. Traffic on the 10s every 10 minutes, mornings and afternoons, KFBK News Radio.
12: Now, Sacramento weather.
9: Mainly clear overnight, low 51 to 55. Sunshine Saturday, high 81 to 85. Sunday, plenty of sun, high 90 to 94. Monday, partly sunny with a high 91 to 95. I'm AccuWeather's Andy Robb on KFBK.
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0: from the City of Angels near the Pacific Ocean. Good morning, good evening, wherever you may be across the nation, around the world. I'm George Norrie. This is Coast to Coast AM. Later tonight, those open lines. Here's what's happening. President Donald Trump met with advisors today in the White House Situation Room as he considers a tentative agreement that would open the Strait of Hormuz and start new talks with Iran. Mr. Trump said before the meeting he was preparing to make a final determination, but there's no indication whether that decision has been made yet. A spokesperson for Iran's foreign ministry says a memorandum of understanding between the two nations has not yet been finalized. We'll see what happens. The driver of a bus involved in a deadly Virginia crash that killed five people doesn't even speak English, according to authorities. Transportation Secretary Sean Duffy calls it unacceptable. Five people were killed, dozens others injured when the driver of the travel bus headed from New York to North Carolina failed to slow down near a work zone and slammed into several cars on Interstate 95 in Stafford County. The devil is defined as the supernatural personification of evil, malice, and temptation in various cultures and religions. Conceptually, this figure takes multiple forms, from an independent evil deity to a symbol of human flaws. Heidi Hollis, who coined the phrase Hat Man and Shadow People with us. Heidi, what do you think of the devil?
1: Hey there, George. You know what's wild to me in researching this topic, just trying to dig a little deeper, is that the idea of a devil figure didn't fully form like all at once. Like it developed over time. In early Judaism, Satan meant something closer to like adversary or accuser, not the fully independent evil being stalking people like it's viewed in Christianity, where the devil becomes more like a direct enemy of God or a fallen angel that was tied to temptation, lies, demons, spiritual warfare. And in Islam, the devil figure is more connected to pride and a refusal to obey God. And it seems like most religious beliefs have some kind of understanding of there being a force that's not on our side, essentially. In Buddhism, there's something called like the Mara that acts like a tempter who tries to stop enlightenment. And in Hindu traditions, like evil is spread across different beings and ideas where there's this almost like resistance to divine order, like a rebellion. But in folklore and indigenous beliefs, they are more like a trickster type, like, you know, Skinwalker Ranch, like the shapeshifters, and they might turn into a raven or a werewolf or even a clown, George. Isn't that a great idea? but the red horned devil with hooves, it was shaped more like from folklore and art and symbolism. Luckily, there's not a single description of him looking like that in the Bible. We don't want to run into that. But it's interesting that nearly every culture has tried to explain why evil feels bigger than ordinary bad behavior. Like, it's just so different from us that we just hope it's not a part of anything that we are. You know, sometimes it's seen as a force, sometimes as a temptation, sometimes as darkness that humans choose to follow. I'm just hoping, you know, people get the message that whatever the devil represents, that they don't want anything to do with it. That's my feel about it, George.
0: do you believe in the devil?
1: Oh, I consider, honestly, the Hat Man to be the modern day devil. And he admits to it. And he will tell people that's who he is. So I think he is what everybody has feared. And he wants you to know he's here. He's making his presence known again and again in the millions now, you know, and it's growing to the level that I was told and warned about a very long time ago when I first started talking about it here on the show, that this day was coming.
0: All right. Well, thanks for the update. Heidi Hollis. Her website is HeidiHollis.com. Thanks, Heidi. A new batch of satellites for Amazon's Internet constellation headed into orbit tonight. A United Launch Alliance on an Atlas V rocket lifted off from Cape Canaveral. It was the seventh Amazon mission to fly on an Atlas V and tied for the second time the rocket's record for the heaviest payload launched to orbit, about 18 tons. It will add 29 satellites to Amazon's existing network of 300 already in orbit. Amazing. And here's Kevin Randall, retired Army Lieutenant Colonel, with his weekly report on what's in the skies. Hi, Kevin.
2: Hi, George. How you doing?
0: Good, buddy.
2: Well, it seems that lately something very important is revealed almost daily. Sources close to the White House say that President Trump's UFO speech in July will contain formerly classified material proving there has been alien visitation and crash retrievals. This includes information about four separate alien races involved. That includes the Greys, the Nordics, the Insectoids, and the Reptilians. Remember, this is coming from unidentified sources who claim inside knowledge. But if true, that changes the conversation completely. And this does line up with some recent congressional hearings. I sat through one of those hearings in which George Knapp was one of the primary witnesses that related to UFO sightings, but was mainly about protecting whistleblowers. There was a discussion about the importance of whistleblowers who expose government cheating, cover up, and exploitation. Important roles if we value our freedoms. Sergeant Dylan Borland was quizzed about his sighting of an object over Langley Air Force Base in 2012. He said the UFO was massive, triangular-shaped, hovering about 100 feet above him. He told of the hearing that it was two stories thick, meaning it was about 20 feet thick, and after a couple of minutes, it flashed upwards to commercial aircraft levels. It left

0: behind the scent of a thunderstorm, which I took to mean a sort of ionization of the atmosphere. This story was interesting, but nothing I haven't heard a thousand times before. Under questioning, he admitted he was the lone witness and said it was because it was so late at night. The real point of his tale was not the UFO, but his treatment by the chain of command after he reported it. He said that his report was ignored, dismissed, and he was harassed at work and eventually lost his security clearance. And it would seem to me that if he had invented the story or had misinterpreted as a natural phenomenon or seen an experimental secret aircraft, there would have been no real repercussions. But he lost his security clearance is surprising to me. I spent 10 years as an Air Force intelligence officer. I wrote magazine articles condemning the Air Force for their botched investigations, ridiculous solutions, and their continuing cover-up. All the while, I had a top-secret clearance. I knew that the agent responsible for the background check knew about those articles, but there was no problem with my clearances when I switched to the Army. I was still able to get a top secret clearance. The point is, the treatment of Moreland suggests a real effort to keep something hidden from the public that is more important than my criticism of the Air Force UFO investigations. And it was meant as a warning to others about reporting their sightings. While I found the information about other whistleblowers in other arenas interesting, I was most interested in the UFO aspect of the hearings. And like Representative Burchett, I prefer UFO to UAP, but I digress. George Knapp's testimony about his meeting with high-ranking Russian officials as the Soviet Union was collapsing was quite interesting. I have mentioned the shutdown of a ballistic missile flight at Malmstrom Air Force Base in 1967 by an outside force. This was something that was allegedly impossible, but it happened. All 10 of the missiles went offline at about the same time. More frightening was George's report of interference with a flight of ballistic missiles in the Soviet Union. Instead of just shutting it down, the launch codes appeared. If I understood what George was saying, the Soviet generals and officials believed it was this outside force showing them that they could take over the missile complex and could have launched an atomic war if that had been their purpose. The other things that caught my attention was George naming some of the private corporations that have possession of some of the materials recovered from crash retrievals. That material has been around for decades, but it seems that these years of research have failed to produce any significant results. The sad thing is that the congressional representatives mentioned that some of this new data that was just dumped on them was brand new. They were astonished. But those of us who have been around for decades know that there is more information about UFOs from the landing traces to reports of crash retrievals hidden by the government that hasn't been released yet. And that's what we have for tonight, George.
1: All right, my friend. We'll talk to you next week. Kevin Randall talking about his weekly UFO report. Up next, Walter Bosley back with us as we talk about the goddess of the underworld next on Coast to Coast AM.
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0: security community, first as a counterintelligence specialist with the FBI, and then as a special agent of the Air Force Office of Special Investigations and Counterespionage Operations and Investigations during his active duty service as an Air Force officer. He has since focused on his publishing company, his writing, and is also a licensed private investigator. Walter Bosley on Coast to Coast. Walter, welcome back. How have you been?
1: Great, George. It's good to talk with you again. Thanks for having me back.
0: I'm looking forward to this. And the latest book I have for you was The Time Travel Guidebook. Any others since then?
1: Oh, gosh. I have released The Esoteric Napoleon II. Recall you and I talked about that
0: in March.
1: Yeah. And on the TV program, too.
0: Beyond belief. Back.
1: And this one's about the mysteries of Napoleon and the Louisiana Territory. So it's got all sorts of new, interesting things.
0: Now, how did you decide to key in on this goddess from Greek?
1: Oh, wow. Hecate. What's interesting is she kind of emerged years ago in research I was doing in follow-up to my Disneyland research, leading to this very strange, what appeared to be a cult murder mystery in San Bernardino Valley, California. And she just was kind of there in the material. And the closer I looked, the more she was there, you might say.
0: Who is Hecate?
1: Hecate is a chthonic goddess, meaning among the oldest of the gods and goddesses in various human traditions. And she is the queen of the underworld, where we go after we die, and the place where the darker, in the Jungian sense, you might say, the darker spirits and energies, you know, that's their abode. That's where they live. And she figures prominently in the myth of Persephone, when Persephone was kidnapped by Hades and taken to the underworld. Persephone's mother, Ceres, beseeched Hecate to go find her daughter and bring her back. So the image of Hecate with the two torches searching through the underworld, going to Hades to kind of bargain to get Persephone back is a very old, long-time image we have of Hecate.
0: Walter, is Hecate evil?
1: No. Although she is associated with witches and witchcraft, that's not entirely what she's about. She's more like an energy, like electricity. You know how electricity has positive and negative, and electricity can do these amazing things, but if mishandled, electricity can be dangerous and deadly.
0: Right.
1: Hecate is she just is. And if you misunderstand or if you misapply your understanding of her, she could possibly be destructive, but she's not evil.
0: The internet makes her sound like she is really one kind of an evil person.
1: Right? Yeah. Well, you know, the internet doesn't always get it right. And there's a lot of people who see Hecate purely from the witchy perspective, and they think, you know, the occult and all this stuff because the way she's popularly presented and dramatized. But the more that I encountered her in my research, the more I looked into her, I found that really she's also known as the Queen of the Triple Crossroad. Okay, and there's a bit of a mystery there. And in looking at that aspect, I found her to be essentially a being that is kind of control of time and space phenomena.
0: And we call her the goddess of the underworld. What exactly is the underworld?
1: The underworld, again, is that place that, you know, at times we think of the underworld as the popular version of hell, that dark place you go to when you die and pass on into that realm. It is in a Jungian sense, you know, it's where the shadow world is. It's where our shadow selves are very comfortable.

0: And it really, you know, it depends on the particular mythology, but all of them have a lot in common with the idea that it's just that place where that those shadow aspects of our existence and our psyche exist.
1: Do we ever visit the underworld, Walter, in our dream state?
0: I think so. I think so. The Tibetans, in the Tibetan Book of the Dead, because the underworld is usually equated with, again, when you die, you go into this dark place to, say, process into your next life, so to speak. And it's described as a very dark, shadowy, kind of scary place. And I think we do and can travel there in our sleep. Yes.
1: What does Hecate try to do for humanity? Anything good?
0: I think she helps you embrace that shadow self. You know, again, Carl Jung, from his perspective, he says you really have to deal with your shadow self, that darker side. And when we say shadow, we don't mean evil necessarily or bad. It's just that darker side of yourself. And, you know, Jung tells us that you have to deal with that in order to, balance with that lighter side of your nature and to understand yourself and, you know, advance in enlightenment, right? And maturity. And so Hecate is the guide through that underworld of the shadow self, helping you understand that side of your nature.
1: Did the ancient Greeks know well of Hecate?
0: Yes, yes. In fact, the Egyptians also knew her. She's very often associated with Isis, or the veiled Isis. And, there's the admonition of the veiled Isis that when she lifts her veil to reveal her true nature, you are to tell no one. That is the popular idea. I find that to be more in line with, well, it's not that you don't tell anyone, it's that you're selective in who you talk about Hecate with.
1: And when you talk about Isis, we're not talking about the terror group by any means.
0: Correct. We're talking about the Egyptian goddess. She's older. She's older than Egyptian mythology, because the Egyptians knew her as an older goddess. The earliest they have of her is actually in the Black Sea region, and that's before Egypt.
1: Who created her, Walter?
0: Again, being one of those chthonic beings, she just is among those who just were and is. There are some traditions that will say, well, she was born of this one or that one. Some even say that she's the daughter of Cronos, which, you know, is older than Zeus. But most of the sources I have found, I find convincing. She's just one of those beings that her origin is practically unknown. It's really unknown. Nobody really knows where she came from.
1: Was she created in the fictitious mind of people?
0: Well, some might say those who find that gods and goddesses are more a representation of energies and influence, the various influences in that spiritual realm or what you might call the psychological realm, she could, from that perspective, have been, born of a need to have a handle on that aspect of the psyche. So it's always possible that she could have been, they say that psychologists, I can't remember who said it, but once said that if God didn't exist, we'd have to invent him. Well, it could be in the spirit of that.
1: You've had some curious experiences with this being, haven't you?
0: Yes, I have to say that my direct experience with Hecate came through remote viewing. When I first learned remote viewing in 2007, there were some intriguing threads I was following in some unrelated research. And what came through was a glyph, okay, like an esoteric glyph, which led me to Saint Catherine of Alexandria. Now, I subsequently learned that Saint Catherine of Alexandria never really existed as a human being. Her story is lifted from the biography of the very real and historical Hypatia of Alexandria, whose father was the famous, he was the librarian of Alexandria.

0: Alexandria, the famous library that was destroyed.
1: All right, Walter, we're going to take a short break. We'll come back and talk more about your incredible work. Walter Bosley with us. He's got a YouTube channel that's linked up at coasttocoastam.com. 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
1: With the primary election getting closer, the race for LA mayor appears to be getting closer as well. Daniel Martindale has details.
2: The latest poll from the UC Berkeley Institute of Governmental Studies shows Mayor Karen Bass is in the lead with the support of 26% of likely voters. Her lead is much smaller than it once was. City Council member Nithya Raman has 25% support and community advocate Spencer Pratt has 22% support. Pollsters call Bass's lead statistically insignificant. I'm Daniel Martindale.
1: Waymo is debuting its new vehicle in L.A. and San Francisco. The Ojai is larger than Waymo's traditional vehicles and more closely resembles a van. And Meta has fired 10% of its workforce. People lost jobs in Menlo Park, Sunnyvale, Burlingame, San Francisco, and Fremont. Those are your headlines. I'm Sean Dion.
0: Now, Sacramento traffic.
3: Caltrans is conducting a scheduled 28-hour full closure of northbound Capstee Freeway through 3 a.m. Sunday as crews apply a polyester concrete overlay to the bridge deck, part of the nearly $240 million American River Bridge Rehabilitation Project. The closure will affect northbound traffic from N Street to Exposition Boulevard. Southbound lanes will remain open during the work. Several ramps and connectors closed, including northbound P Street, J Street, and E Street on-ramps, as well as the east and westbound Highway 50 connectors to northbound Capstee Freeway. Caltrans advises drivers to plan alternate routes during the closure. Overnight in the Delta, one-way control traffic on the Rio Vista Bridge until 8 a.m. Traffic on the 10s every 10 minutes, mornings and afternoons, KFBK News Radio.
0: Now, Sacramento weather.
4: Through the overnight hours, mainly clear, low 51 to 55, sunshine on Saturday, high 81 to 85. Sunday, sunny, high 90 to 94. And for Monday, partly sunny, the high 91 to 95. I'm AccuWeather's Andy Robb on KFBK.
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1: We'll take your calls next hour, Walter Bosley, as we talk about Hecate, the strange Greek goddess of witchcraft and magic. 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

0: And welcome back, George Norrie, along with Walter Bosley, as we talk about Hecate, the Greek goddess. Walter, you were telling us about your remote viewing session where you did you contact her, or did she contact you?
1: I think she emerged in my remote viewing by revealing the glyph that I mentioned before, which the glyph revealed led me to St. Catherine of Alexandria, which I was explaining before, was actually what they call a syncretization, a fabrication of the historical Hypatia with aspects of Hecate. See, this was in the pagan days, and they couldn't completely erase the veneration of Hecate. So what they did was they concocted a saintly image, and they kind of allowed the veneration to continue as long as they did it under the guise of this Saint Catherine of Alexandria, who shared the same symbol, the wheel, and such. But with time, people understood who it really was, and eventually the Vatican in the 20th century admitted that there was no Saint Catherine of Alexandria, that this indeed was a syncretization. And so I continued my research when I learned about this into Hecate. And around this same time, what was really kind of spooky was that ravens, crows, began to visit me at my home conspicuously. If I was out in the field doing research, I had to go to cemeteries. Ravens, big ravens, would show up and really just kind of guide me to the graves I had to find. It was really strange. And also, I was encountering owls a lot more, and in a very kind of, again, conspicuous is the best word for it. You know, they would show up, and crows and owls are familiars, are you know, the creatures associated with Hecate. So, you know, as I learned more about Hecate, I encountered more of her familiars and encountered more of the phenomena and such associated with her.
0: Walter, do people worship her?
1: Some do. Certainly, in, you know, historically more did, but, if they don't exactly worship in that sense that we think of worship, they certainly venerate her. They certainly celebrate certain days of the year that, you know, they identify with her, and they certainly, beseech her for things. They certainly go to her, so to speak.
0: Is she misunderstood by a lot of people?
1: Yes. Yes, that people think that she's exclusively the representative, the goddess for the witchcraft culture,
0: right?
1: Which certainly is, you know, a symbol for them and a goddess for them, but she's not exclusively that. Not that I have found in my research and experience.
0: Are there many goddesses like her?
1: In other traditions, she has her counterparts who, you know, from the perspective which I happen to share, that these are just different versions of the same being. It is essentially her. Now, different cultures, of course, will emphasize certain aspects from another culture. So, you know, Hecate in the Egyptian cultural context may seem like a different goddess than in the Greek, because what they are different aspects of the same being, but it really results in the same being. And of course, there's a lot of times confusion between, you know, different goddesses, but for the most part, what it is just different cultures focus on different aspects.
0: Do they pray to her a lot?
1: I think yes, I think particularly, you know, in the witchcraft culture, anyone still practicing the ancient religions would pray to her. Yes, I think so.
0: But you don't believe she's evil.
1: I do not believe she's evil. I think she's outside of that good and evil, you know, discussion. I think she's really neutral. You know, it all depends. It all depends on how you come to her, or how she finds you. It depends on your behavior. It depends on your perspective, where you're coming from, and what your intention is.
0: Do you summon her up very often?
1: I don't. I do not summon her. I do not pray to her. I acknowledge her existence. I acknowledge if I sense, you know, her presence, so to speak. But I do not communicate directly. And no, I do not pray to or worship her. I respect.
0: Do you know anybody who does?
1: Personally, no.
0: You kind of hesitate a little bit.
1: Because you never know. You know, these things are real personal for a lot of people, right? And personal meaning very private. So you never really know. And remember, as I told you, she's associated, you know, in ways with the Egyptian goddess Isis, who was veiled, right? And the whole thing about if she lifts her veil to reveal to you her true nature, tell no one. There's people who take that very literally. So you never quite know who might be an actual literal worshiper.
0: You've heard of Aleister Crowley, right?
1: Oh, of course.
0: Is she somebody that he would have tried to worship?
1: She's definitely somebody Crowley would have attempted to communicate with and, you know, work with, so to speak, conjure. Absolutely.
0: What are the benefits of dealing with her? What do you get out of it?
1: I think enlightenment, you know, enlightenment about yourself, particularly your shadow self, your enlightenment about certain aspects of reality, and, you know, illumination, because the image of her with the two torches, what does the torch represent in ancient culture? But illumination itself. And she is seen carrying two torches, lighting the way through the dark underworld in her mission to find Persephone. Well, symbolically, that is the very definition of, you know, enlightenment and illumination itself is, you know, that torchlight in the darkness.
0: How many different kinds of Greek gods or gods are there out there?
1: Oh, gosh. You know, there is the traditional pantheon, you know, popular pantheon that we could, you know, go through the list of. Not as many as in the Vedic, you know, the Hindu pantheon. Course, they have countless.
0: Some people believe that these gods may be extraterrestrials. What do you think of that?
1: Well, I'm not opposed to that idea, certainly considering, you know, that they could have been or be beings from, say, you know, literal extraterrestrials across physical space, or from other dimensions. You know, that kind of thing. Some people will tell you that Yahweh, you know, the God of the Abrahamic religions, Judaism, Islam, and Christianity. There are some people that think that Yahweh is merely a powerful being from another world who came here and set himself up as a god. You know, and there are some who think, you know, that. That he's the demiurge, but that's the Gnostics, and that's a whole other discussion. But I think it's possible that these could be beings from, I think of it more as another dimension. So there's something very different about them. They're very nature. They're not mortal, you know, in the sense that we are.
0: And why do you believe, Walter, she is not, or it is not, evil?
1: I'm convinced that Hecate, and you know, herself, is not evil, because the more I studied, the more I encountered her familiars, the more I found the fingerprints and footprint of her presence in the various things I was researching and investigating, the more illuminating she became and the less shadowy she became, to where ultimately I have begun to see her as this goddess of the triple crossroad. She is essentially the guardian at the gate of time and space. The triple crossroad meaning that point where the past, present, and the future come together.
0: We're going to take calls next hour with Walter Bosley about Hecate and other Greeks as well. And you're still allowed to call in during open lines if you're lucky enough to get in later on tonight on that. If somebody wants to communicate with Hecate, what's the easiest or the best way to do that?
1: I would not advocate communicating
0: really
1: with her directly, because I would not advocate, it all depends on the individual. But I would say, if you really insist on it and you're really curious about it, start with trying to get to her in your sleep, in your dreams. If you're a lucid dreamer, whatever exercises you do that kind of gives you some control over what you dream about, start there, because I think she's one of these beings who will communicate with you in your sleep state.
0: What would a priest say about her?
1: they would pretty much say she's dark and evil and, avoid her, don't communicate. That all depends on which tradition you embrace or what your personal spiritual choice is.
0: Well, how do we know the priest isn't wrong?
1: Well,
0: or right.
1: There you go. We don't. We have to explore these things ourselves, ultimately. Remember, the Gnostics and other traditions tell you, you don't need a go-between. You don't need the priest. Usually the priests, they're protecting the priesthood. They're pretty much looking out for job security when they want you to go through them and just take their advice without trusting your own instinct, without trusting your own experience. Life is scary. Life is dangerous. All aspects of it. And this is certainly one of those aspects.
0: Walter, how did you go from being a special agent of the Air Force Office of Special Investigations to doing what you're doing now?
1: Well, since I was young, specifically since I was a teenager, I was having very strange experiences myself. I had an enlightenment experience at 16. I experienced dreams that parts of them came true over the course of many years. I had, waking strange experiences. And it was just an accumulation of that, which really the purpose of all that, the result of all that, it made me aware that, you know what, there's something more to this existence than just the material, what we see and feel. And so it was a lifelong interest. And in the course of my career in national security field, in intelligence and that community, you meet more people than you might imagine who have had the same experiences and think about these things in the same way. And it just accumulated. It kept introducing itself, and I had to pull threads and I had to find answers. So, I decided to pursue those answers.
0: Does she have much of a cult following?
1: Sure, yeah. Particularly in the witchcraft culture, And when I say that she's more than just the witchcraft culture, that's not disrespectful to the witchcraft culture at all. I just, there's just more to her than that. But I think you find her most popular followings among the practitioners of witchcraft.
0: Simple as that. Does anybody ever get hurt following her? Anything bizarre ever happen?
1: I think there is a potential for that. But as I said, you could walk out in the street and get hit by a bus. You could, in any spiritual, system you devote yourself to, you could expose yourself to, dangers. Life is not for the faint of heart. And, at some point you just have to, go forward in your path and show some courage, and not let that worry you. But at the same time, you can study. The best thing to do is to study these things and intellectually have a handle on what the hazards are, because you don't want to get tripped up in demonic influences, which are certainly out there. And through study, you can really identify a lot of the hazards and how to avoid them. And I think, through my experience, that the more I studied Hecate, the less scary, the less dangerous, she became.
0: Was she ever human, Walter?
1: No.
0: Never?
1: Never.
0: What justified her being a goddess?
1: Not so much justifying, just that was her nature. She's this one of these beings we don't know the exact origin of. They just, as far as we know, they just always were, and we don't completely understand their existence because we don't share that existence. We are, in a way, we're lesser beings, right? But what made her put her to the goddess status and venerated was that as people encountered her through the path they took in life or through the experiences they were having, they recognized her presence, and whatever they got out of it, they appreciated. And so they chose to recognize that. And that's how the veneration of any of these beings starts, is they like that connection. They like for you to know they're there. And, it's kind of a symbiotic thing, right? I would say personal experience is what got her, you know, elevated to veneration.
0: How do you think she got the name Hecate?
1: Well, I don't know the actual ultimate answer to that, but remember, Hecate is a word. So when you look at the etymology, the word science, so to speak, it depends on the language. Now there are, if you get into linguistics, what's interesting is, think of this, Saint Catherine, usually spelled with a K, but it could be with a C. There's the K-A-T in that name. Well, Hecate, there's the K-A-T. So when you look linguistically at the root, you can see, the etymology there. And across different languages and cultures, you will have the certain letters in common, and that's your first clue to find the answer to that.
0: Walter, when we come back, we're going to open up the phone lines and give folks a chance to talk with you about the goddess in just a moment. Walter Bosley with us. He's linked up to YouTube. We've got that at coasttocoastam.com.
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0: From ABC News, I'm Chuck Sievertson. A flight diverted last night because of an unruly passenger is getting extra attention. United Flight 2005 took off from Chicago, headed to Minneapolis, but was diverted to Dane County Airport in Wisconsin. The airport says there were several law enforcement officers on the flight who restrained and handcuffed the passenger quickly with no injuries to other passengers. What gets special attention is that on the air traffic control recording, you can hear a controller telling another nearby pilot of an emergency aircraft on the way to the airport with a potential hijack.
1: It's actually a situation where we might have to close the airfield.
0: That has not been confirmed. Federal law enforcers are taking over the investigation. They got them all out safely. The five miners trapped more than a week in a cave in Laos. One miner was brought out Friday. The rest are now free.
2: You can't leave people underground too long without medical support, without proper food, sustenance, clean water, all of those sorts of things before their condition is going to deteriorate.
0: The spokesperson for the rescue team, Gary Mitchell, signing a bill banning law enforcement officers from wearing masks while on duty. New York Governor Kathy Hochul saying the measure applies to state, local, and federal law enforcers operating in New York and holding law enforcement accountable.
3: Whether it's a family of someone who's been left to die in the cold, or whether someone's had their business disrupted or their place of worship disrupted, people have rights that we are not foregoing just because there's been this decision by the Trump administration to unleash hell in our streets.
0: A federal judge has ordered President Trump's name must be stripped from the Kennedy Center. Judge Christopher Cooper ruling that Congress created the Center for Performing Arts to honor President Kennedy after he was assassinated, and that only Congress can change its name. And good morning. 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
5: Becerra, Hilton, and Steyer are leading the latest poll in the race for governor. Daniel Martindale with the numbers.
6: The poll was released Thursday by the UC Berkeley Institute of Governmental Studies. Becerra, a Democrat and former Biden cabinet secretary, has 25% support. Hilton, a Republican businessman, former Fox News commentator, and former British political strategist, has 21% support. Steyer, a Democrat and billionaire hedge fund founder turned environmental activist, has 19% support. They're followed by Republican Riverside County Sheriff Chad Bianco, who is polling at 11%. I'm Daniel Martindale.
5: Governor Newsom announced he will distribute $80 million in state funds to help religious organizations improve their security. And the California Assembly is advancing a bill that would ban kids younger than 16 from having a social media account. Those are your headlines. I'm Sean Dion.
4: Now, Sacramento traffic.
7: 650 overnight on the westbound side with reduced lanes from Mayhew Road to the Cap City 99 connector until 8. And part of the Cap City Freeway closure is going to be the connector ramp westbound 50 to northbound Cap City Freeway until 3 a.m. on Sunday. Westbound 50, 59th Street slip on ramp is closed until 8. 5th Street slip on ramp closed until 7. Yolo County eastbound Highway 50, reduced lanes Harbor Boulevard to Jefferson Boulevard until 6, with the north and southbound Harbor Boulevard on ramp closed until 7, along with the Jefferson Boulevard off ramp and the Cabaldon Parkway off ramp. Reduce lanes at the connector westbound 50 to eastbound 80 until 6. Traffic on the 10s every 10 minutes, mornings and afternoons, KFBK News Radio.
4: Now, Sacramento weather.
8: Mainly clear overnight, low 51 to 55. Sunshine Saturday, high 81 to 85. Sunday, plenty of sun, high 90 to 94. Monday, partly sunny with a high 91 to 95. I'm AccuWeather's Andy Robb on KFBK.
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1: This hour we'll take your calls with Walter Bosley as we talk about the Greek goddess Hecate and other thoughts when you come right back with us on Coast to Coast AM. Let's talk about your mattress for a moment and your bed. 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

0: And welcome back, George Norrie, along with Walter Bosley. Walter, with your communication with Hecate when you do that, has she revealed anything startling to you?
1: I think that the realization that I think it was kind of a revelation that she represents time and space. She's the guardian of the gates of time and space. That came to me initially in a dream. Led to me understanding clearly what the triple crossroad was. For instance, in the tradition, we are told that essentially when you die, you enter the underworld, and she stands at the gate when you enter that journey into the underworld after dying, you know, in your mortal existence. And that's where her triple crossroad is. Well, I got to thinking, it's very clear to me, a triple crossroad, an intersection. And when you die, in some traditions, if you're someone who, say, believes in reincarnation, well, what is reincarnation but returning to Earth, you know, or returning to mortal life in a new existence, in a new identity? But what possibly could this triple crossroad mean? So that's where it dawned on me, past, present, and future. Future meaning the next life. Past meaning, could you go back and relive the life that just ended? And the present road, if you stay on that, means possibly, do you stay in the underworld as long as you choose? And the way the interpretation just kind of came to me like that, I thought of, she gives you the choice. You have that choice, past, present, or future. So that was pretty startling to me, because that in itself to me didn't seem like, you know, well, that's not very dark. That's not very spooky. That's actually very liberating. That's very enlightening. So that realization there, that is what changed my perspective on her. That was the real turning point for me when I came to that perspective on Hecate. And after that, the dark, shadowy side of her nature just became just just one aspect of this character, of her personality, of what her existence means. And that's really the moment when I began to see her as not, absolutely to me, not evil. She's almost a part of our existence.
0: Could you be wrong? Is it possible?
1: Oh, of course. Of course.
0: Oh, boy.
1: I say that because we are here living our current lives, correct? I think, from my perspective in reincarnation, I subscribe to the school of thought that when you start a life, you have kind of a veil over your memory. Here's what I suggest. You know, consider this. If you could remember your previous life or your past lives while you're living this one, and if you consciously could confirm that, well, you know, when I die, I'll just start a new life, you might not give it your all. You might not give it your best in the life you're living. So I think, and there's others who think this way, that we have a very necessary kind of veil over that kind of memory, kind of a fog where that is concerned, because we are supposed to pay attention to the life we're living at the moment, the life at hand. Okay. Think about it. If people knew that they could just reincarnate into a new existence, the minute life got tough, you'd have people ending their lives, you know, real quick, not trying to get through their issues, not trying to advance, you know, their enlightenment to better their characters, right? Advance their souls, so to speak. So part of my response to you that, well, I could be wrong, I think comes from that fog. I think our guts and our intuition give us the clues so that we're more confident with certain things. But if we knew for sure, we might not give it our all. And so that's where the spirit of my answer, you know, oh yeah, you know, I could be wrong, comes from. And yeah, you're right. That is spooky to a lot of people. That is an uh-oh, because people want to be confident, right? They want to have certainty, especially in spiritual matters. But again, you know, this existence is really, you know, ultimately you got to have some courage, and this is part of it.
0: Let's go to the phones. First time caller Andy in Port Sanilac, Michigan's with us. Hi, Andy. Andy, go ahead.
2: Hi, George. Hello. Good evening, gentlemen.
0: Hi there.
2: Great subject. Ooh. I love it. And I love Hikate. So, have you ever heard of the Egyptian frog goddess Hekate?
1: Yes.
2: Hekuet.
0: What do we know about What do we know about that one, Walter?
1: Well, the frog is also a symbol and a creature in the spiritual sense associated with the underworld, and this is another Egyptian aspect linked to Hekate. Also, the caller is probably aware that a form of Egyptian magic is known as Hekate, H-E-K-A-T. So, you know, there we have yet another thematic connection in Egyptian culture to Hekate.
0: What if some people are wrong about these goddesses and they're just not quite as fun and nice as people think?
1: Well, I guess we find that out through what we experience in life or what we experience on the other side.
0: Joe in Monterey, California is with us. Hey, Joseph, go ahead.
3: Thank you for taking my call, George.
0: Welcome, Joe.
3: Yes. This is a very controversial subject when it comes to dealing with the other side or higher worlds, higher beings, powerful beings. This world is very complex, and all these little energies, there's kind of like a person or a soul or a deity in charge, and there's so many of these little energies that constitute the overall consciousness of the physical universe. Mm-hmm. I was wondering if Walter, have you ever run into unusual people that may have incarnated from other planets or other worlds, or even angels or archangels, or even these types of beings that may take on a body, they may incarnate

0: 1983, in which I encountered this older gentleman who said his name was Alfred. And that led to all sorts of thread pulling. And in that book, I ultimately, in my attempt to identify this old gentleman and who he was and what he was, one of the possibilities is that he was some type of being from, you know, another aspect of reality, say another dimension, what have you. And he was appearing as, you know, in a human form, in order, to better communicate, you know, whatever it was he wanted to communicate to me. And, that experience, stayed with me. You know, overtly, it seemed like just a very common experience of encountering a person, you know, in a place. And kind of, you know, sharing, you know, some friendly moments and then going our separate ways. But it stuck with me for years. And looking deeper into it, it led me down an extraordinary path that ultimately resulted in what was ended up being my first nonfiction book. And in continuing to pull the threads from that book and that experience, I was led to, you know, my next subject that I investigated in my next book and on and so forth. So one might say that in answer to your question, that being manifested in the form of that old man to spur me on to become a writer and dive into these investigations. You know, for example, we know that in the Odyssey, Athena appears to Odysseus in many different forms to help him along on his path home, right? So certainly this could have been Hecate manifesting in the image of this old man. There's, I think, the best example that comes to my mind of my personal experience with this.
1: Does Hecate pop up in most of your work?
0: Oh, gosh. Yes. And when I've written that, I never expected, okay, there's no way there's going to be a Hecate connection here. There she is. Now, it's either through something thematic in the material, or it could even be through an actual relic that pops up within the research. But she has popped up in one way or another in all of my research and all of my books, whether it's the book about Disneyland, whether it's about the occult espionage and murder of and other intrigues of my Empire of the Wheel books, whether it's the books I do on the famous explorers, or even a book I did about my dad that you know might have had to do with Roswell and had to do with UFOs and things like that. She pops up there. It has really astonished me how there she, you know, appears in all these different aspects of my research.
1: Do people pray a lot to these Greek gods and goddesses?
0: If they follow that tradition, you know, I would imagine they do. A lot of people see those as, you know, old, you know, dead traditions, but I think there's people out there that still keep the old traditions alive.
1: How did she get so categorized as being magical and witchcrafty?
0: Well, that had to do with, you know, it's human nature to be afraid of things associated with the underworld, right? The underworld is a spooky place, and the symbols of death in the land of the dead, you know, that kind of spooks people out a little bit. And then when you add that she was indeed talked about and mostly openly venerated and discussed by the witchcraft culture, which in itself is greatly misunderstood by people, particularly in the Judeo-Christian West. You know, that kind of perpetuated the image. And, it's really through ignorance that she is scary and spooky.
1: Let's go to Ruth in Maryland. Take it away, Ruth.
2: Oh, hi, George and Walter. Thank you so much for taking my call. And Walter, I would really like you to tell us more about your research on, Disney World and what your book is called and the symbolism in the Disney, because 2 weeks ago I bought a

0: jacket, a Disney jacket, Disney World jacket, hoodie, and it's got the strangest symbol on the back of it. It has 16 points, like a compass. When you look at it, it has Mickey Mouse's face in the middle, but if you're looking at it from a couple feet away, it looks like another face altogether. And it's even got compass numbers on it, and I don't understand the numbers because it's only like it's 81 point something degrees and 28 point something degrees, and it's only west and north. That's, there's no south or east. And when I was a little girl, Walter, it was funny. We were pretty much allowed to do whatever we wanted to do, but one thing my mom wouldn't let me do was watch Disney. And she almost made me go to bed on Sunday evening at 7 o'clock when Disney came on. And she didn't make me go to bed that time any other night. So she must have known something was up with it. So could you tell us about the occultism and the symbolism and the Disney stuff and talk a little bit more about it? Thank you, Walter.
1: Sure, sure. Thank you for your interest in that. I will say that that is such a big, expansive discussion that, you know, it'd be really impossible for me to fit it in here. What I discovered in my research, I'm very interested in this symbol on the back of your jacket. If there was some way where I could see a copy of that, that would be fantastic. But, in my research, the man who engineered Disneyland, the original Disneyland we're talking about, Anaheim, was a man named C.V. Wood, and he worked for, this is interesting, Stanford Research Institute, the legendary SRI, involved with all sorts of spooky technology, and they were involved with the creation and development, or I should say the development of remote viewing. Remember, my whole weird journey with Hecate began with remote viewing, for example, but he was a man, C.V. Wood, who was very deeply personally interested in psychic phenomena and, you know, human psychic abilities. He founded something was called the Mind Science Foundation with Tom Swift, who was a philanthropist and very famous for hunting for the Yeti. So he was also interested in psychic things. Well, this is the kind of man who the Disneys hired. He left SRI, went to work for the Disneys, and he engineered physical Disneyland. Okay. Now, if anybody was aware of an intersection of telluric current energy in, you know, the property on Disneyland, it would have been an organization like SRI, because this is the kind of data, geophysical data that they would gather and be aware of. And it was C.V. Wood who strongly urged the Disneys to buy that piece of property in Anaheim. So I argue that Wood was aware of this triple intersection. There's the triple intersection. There's Hecate's presence in Disneyland. The triple intersection of telluric current was where Wood directly placed the carousel. Now, I was riding the carousel when I saw the old man, the mysterious old man, and the carousel was still on top of that intersection of energy at that time. Now, I argue that C.V. Wood designed Disneyland to be and work like a psychotronic device, meaning the human consciousness when present in Disneyland with all this telluric energy being drawn up from the intersection by the carousel and spread out through the park by its spinning. Okay. This interacted with the human consciousness. And I argue that C.V. Wood did this to enhance the positive experience of being in the park. But I think it also potentially made the veil thin between dimensions in the park. I do not see this as an evil thing after doing all my research. It just is what it is, was what it was. I say was because when Disneyland was Fantasyland, part of Disneyland was redesigned in 1982, they moved the carousel, which in my opinion disengaged Disneyland as a psychotronic device. It didn't work that way again after that. Why do I say all this? Well, that was the source of a lot of the discussion in my book, Latitude 33, Key of the Kingdom. But you mentioned the compass rose on the back of your jacket. It sounds to me like a geographical symbol or code, and that's why I'd love to see it.
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1: Nearly $80 million from big businesses, labor unions, and other groups is being spent by outside committees to influence California's governor's race. Tammy Trujillo reports.
2: Many donors want to boost candidates who support their interests or hurt those who don't. By law, outside committees can't coordinate directly with the candidates. Outside spending has skyrocketed since California voters capped direct donations to candidates in 2000. For the governor's race, that's just over $78,000 for the primary and the general election. I'm Tammy Trujillo.
1: California is suing the DNA company 23andMe as the state accuses it of failing to protect consumer data from a massive cyber attack. And lawsuits are adding up after the chemical leak that forced more than 50,000 Garden Grove, California residents out of their homes. They are seeking damages for evacuation, displacement, and emotional distress. Those are your headlines. I'm Sean Dion.
0: Now, Sacramento traffic.
3: Well, a northbound Camp Steve Freeway closed from the 50 connector ramps to Exposition Boulevard for paving work on the American River Bridge until 3 a.m. Sunday. Work continues on the Fix 50 project. Eastbound 50, reduced lanes, Yolo County Line to Mayhew Road until 6 a.m. Part of the Cap City Freeway project includes a closure of the eastbound 50 northbound Cap City Freeway connector ramp. Eastbound 50 16th Street slip-on ramp is closed until 7. 26th Street slip-on ramp closed until 8, as well as the 34th Street slip-off ramp. Further east, reduced lanes, 50 eastbound Zinfandel Drive to Folsom Boulevard until 6, Prairie City Road to East Bidwell Street until 6, with a full closure of the eastbound 50 Zinfandel Drive-on ramp. Traffic on the 10s every 10 minutes, mornings and afternoons, KFBK News Radio.
0: Now, Sacramento weather.
4: Through the overnight hours, mainly clear, low 51 to 55, sunshine on Saturday, high 81 to 85, Sunday, sunny, high 90 to 94, and for Monday, partly sunny, the high 91 to 95. I'm AccuWeather's Andy Robb on KFBK.
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1: 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Have you signed up yet to become a Coast Insider? 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
1: 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Right at the top of the homepage, it says Insider. 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

0: And welcome back, George Norrie with Walter Bosley. Walter, a lot of people are emailing us about your YouTube channel. How easy is it to get to that?
1: Oh, it's very easy. It's the Walter Bosley channel at YouTube. Very easy to find.
0: Simple as that. Love it. Let's go to the phones. Let's go to Freddie in the state of Washington, west of the Rockies. Hey, Freddie.
2: Yes, hi. Thank you for taking my call. I have fun listening.
0: Well,
2: today, the information that was given, I was in seminary for, and it's kind of like my second time participating, so I don't know how to go about it. But I have, I learned a lot from being in seminary. I lived in several parishes, and we all experience in there so many attacks, you know, the dark stuff. And so Yahweh, going back to Yahweh, what he was mentioning, the Tetragrammaton, the Hebrew ancient Hebrew consonants, YHWH, are the unutterable, unpronounceable name of God that was given by the ancient Hebrews, and that is Yahweh. It's not a name that was just created or a certain deity. With Saint Catherine of Alexandria, she was real. She was a saint, a virgin, a martyr. We have the names of her parents, and we have also the when she died, you know, under an emperor. And also, I think the deity or lowercase g goddess that he's referring to might be related to the current wave of the holy death, Santa Muerte, that's spreading in Latin America and across the world. Many times, it's empowered by people's practice of magic or the dark arts, but that's what I wanted to say. Perhaps it's just a dark deity that, and also, you know, seeing many times people see owls or crows. And for many people, that's an omen, you know, something not necessarily good.
0: All right. What do you think, Walter?
1: Well, I think, you know, naturally from the caller's perspective, he is active within that particular tradition. And so therefore he's explaining these things or explaining them away through the context of that tradition. Okay. It's kind of like when you hear people, and I just mean this objectively, people who prove the Bible using the Bible rather than an objective, you know, kind of approach or objective sources. It came from a Catholic source, and it was in the New Catholic Encyclopedia. I cite this in my book, Empire of the Wheel, about St. Catherine of Alexandria being not real. And that the Catholic Church acknowledged that she was not real. And on the face of it, objectively, it is obvious that, elements of the Saint Catherine of Alexandria story are taken right out of Hypatia of Alexandria's, biography. But, you know, people have to come to things themselves. And I just simply disagree with, these positions and explanations.
0: What is it about Hecate that makes you feel as if she is benevolent?
1: Because the what I consider the personal encounters that I've had have not been negative. They've not been dark. They've not, there's been nothing evil about them. They've been, clarifying and enlightening of, you know, whatever particular, thing that, I may have been researching or such. It, you know, it's really hard to put into words to convince everybody. So, you know, you're not going to convince everybody. You know, I have been convinced through my personal experiences. And, you know, many years ago, I realized I don't really have to convince other people. You know, I just explain my experience and my perspective and what I think. And, I don't really feel the need to really, convince anyone, but I love discussing it. It's interesting to, you know, to discuss these things and think about them and learn from them.
0: Let's go to Jeremy in Wisconsin on the wild card line. Here, Jeremy, go for it.
3: Are you talking to me? I'm in North Dakota.
0: Well, it says Wisconsin up there on the board, but that's okay. You're in North Dakota now.
3: Well, my question is, in the Bible, are there any female angels?
0: Female angels in the Bible. What do you think about that, Walter?
1: My understanding of angels is that in much of it is they are androgynous, so to speak, many of them. But that's kind of that is an interesting question, because you have angels, you know, with male names like Michael, right? To my knowledge, if there are, they're not talked about. But you have the issue of the androgyny of angels and the masculinity of angels. You have to remember that in the Western civilization filter, particularly through Roman Catholicism, that is a very misogynistic religion. So everything is through the male and masculine vernacular. You know, the women are not allowed to be priests in Roman Catholicism, which is the source of our, you know, Catholicism in general. So, you know, within that context, you know, you're not going to find, you know, female representation. In fact, you're going to very often, depending upon the individual, you're going to find that discouraged. And to me, that perspective, I've learned and come to, you know, see that it doesn't really matter. It's just, you know, another perspective that really has little to no bearing on the truth.
0: In Greek mythology, they have a lot of female goddesses, don't they?
1: Yes. Oh, in Greek, in Egyptian, in the Vedic, in all the traditions, you know, around the world, you have a lot of female, feminine representation. But in Western, I was going to say Judeo-Christianity, but even in Judaism, I think you have more female representation. This idea of, well, it's masculine and, you know, it's not feminine and women shouldn't be priests. This really is a very specific Christian and Muslim kind of idea, you know, in the West. And a lot of that comes from basically societies that wanted to control women.
0: Did Hecate reveal anything startling to you?
1: Well, as I said before, in my research and study of time-space phenomena, she appeared in the dream as twins. Okay. And this led to an understanding that in my analysis of the dream, which is a much longer conversation we can't have here right now, not enough time. This was an image of her split like a beam. Okay. And that led to an understanding, kind of an epiphany about time space phenomena to me, that revealed to me the what I said about the triple crossroad, the past, present, and future. So that was the most startling, as I talked about before. That was the most startling, that actually she represents time and space phenomena.
0: Who created the triple crossroad?
1: It just is.
0: It is what it is.
1: It just is. I mean, you would get into the different traditions of, you know, some people would go to traditional creationism and those traditional beliefs, so to speak. It just is. It's just there. Time and space are just there. They're there, and always have been.
0: Does Hecate show up in other people's research?
1: Oh, yeah. Yeah, I think so. You know, she might show up in the manifestation of the other pantheons, you know, as these various goddesses. They might not recognize her. They might be looking at aspects of her and not recognize her as such.
0: What does she look like, Walter?
1: That depends on the perceiver, the experiencer. You know, you could almost answer that with, who exactly knows? When she appeared to me in a dream where she was, to quote the Pretender song, split like light refracted, she appeared as an elegant lady in the trappings, the clothing of the turn of the century, like the people I saw around her. But think about it. If she's from when you look at her from the context of the Black Sea cultures, she, you know, they would see her as someone from one of those cultures. When you look at her from the perspective of the context of the Egyptian culture, well, to those perceivers, she would look like someone from, you know, those cultures, and on and so forth. Whatever her counterpart in, African mythology, she would appear to those perceivers as African. So it really, she can appear however she chooses, much like Athena, you know, of the Greeks. She appears how she needs to appear to the individual.
0: To the individual. West of the Rockies, Dusty's with us in Northern California. Hi, Dusty.
4: Hey there. Thanks for taking my call. I hardly ever call in, but I just had to this time.
0: Gotcha. Go ahead.
4: So I really appreciate what you're saying, Walter. I didn't catch your last name, but I'm definitely going to check out some of your books.
0: Walter Bosley is his name, Dusty.
4: Bosley, all right. I'm writing it down now. So, boy, I want to try to make this quick, too. There's a lot I could say. Gentlemen, wouldn't you agree that Carl Jung would say most likely that the dark side has to do with our unconscious, our subconscious, which we're not conscious of, and that we need the dark to see the light? If it was light all the time, we'd be blinded, right? But we wouldn't be able to see the stars other than our star, the sun. And if we're going to talk about, so I want to try to slow down also so people can take this in. I have friends from every different religion. Wherever there's love, I'm there. And, George, you were good friends with, what's her name, Paglini, right? And you know that all witches aren't bad. And what I would call really evil, and I respect Catholicism, I have friends who are Catholic, witch burning. You know, burning people at the stake. I'd never heard of witches doing that or Hecate doing that. And we might call a goddess evil if she does the same thing that some gods that we respect, including Jehovah. I had a dream about Sophia, the goddess of wisdom. And I'm also a singer and a songwriter, and I named a band called, I named it Sophia's Circle. And I think this story that I'm about to tell you, it's very quick. I used to tell it.
0: You got 1 minute left, Dust.
4: Oh, okay. Well, so you know the story about the Garden of Eden, and it was all this perfect place, but don't eat of the tree of knowledge, and then Eve got in trouble, and it all, they got kicked out. Well, Sophia came down and said to Jehovah, and I do believe this is, why is it, Gnostic story. What do you think you're doing telling people there, thou shalt have no other God beside you? What about your mother? What about your grandmother? What about me? And what are you doing telling them they can't eat from my tree of knowledge? Who do you think you are? Okay? So I'm putting a tone on it, right? But but these are all things from older religions. Also the Garden of Eden and the tree of knowledge, where it was all ancient goddess religions. And I could say a whole lot more about this, but I think you just said I only have like a minute or something, so I probably maybe ought to let it go then.
0: All right, your thoughts, Walter, as we wrap things up?
1: I think she gets, you know, what I'm trying to say, and I like what she further elaborated on what I was trying to say with the reference to Jung, that yes, it as well as our shadow self, it is our unconscious, and you know, you need to go in the dark to be able to see light. right? So it's a necessary part of the process, and it's not as scary as people think. It's made to be scary by the priesthood, which has to perpetuate its own existence.
0: All right, let's hope that you're right about Hecate and she is benevolent. We're going to come back in a moment with Open Lines on Coast to Coast. Anything goes.
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6: From ABC News, I'm Chuck Sievertson. Several law enforcement officers were aboard a United flight last night, grabbed and handcuffed an unruly passenger at Wisconsin's Dane County Airport, where the flight was diverted. Flight 2005 took off from Chicago, headed to Minneapolis. On the air traffic control recording, you can hear a controller telling another nearby pilot of an emergency aircraft on the way to the airport with a potential hijack.
7: It's actually a situation where we might have to close the airfield.
6: That has not been confirmed. The airport says nobody on the plane was hurt. Federal law enforcers taking over the investigation. On the U.S.-Iran talks, a posting on social media on X from the military advisor to Iran's supreme leader. It says, as predicted, the president of the United States is betraying diplomacy for the third time. By continuing the naval blockade and making excessive demands in negotiations, he has once again proven that he is not inclined toward negotiation and is pursuing other objectives. Michael Ratney, former U.S. ambassador to Saudi Arabia.
8: Since the Iranians have shown how easy it is for them to close the Strait of Hormuz, they seem to have far more leverage. And by the way, they're also seemingly able to withstand a lot more pain than the United States.
6: They got them out all safely. The five miners trapped more than a week in a cave in Laos. One miner brought out Friday. The rest are now free. A federal judge has ordered President Trump's name stripped from the Kennedy Center. Judge Christopher Cooper noting the new board of directors handpicked by the president.
9: In voting to formally rename the center after President Trump and allowing his name to be mounted alongside President Kennedy's on the front portico of the main building, the board has violated the terms of the trust and governing statute.
6: Yeah! The judge says Congress created the center and only Congress can change its name. 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
10: With California's primary this Tuesday, election officials want all voters to understand their rights. Tammy Trujillo has them.
11: Polls are open from 7 a.m. to 8 p.m. If you're in line at closing time, you can still vote. 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I'm Tammy Trujillo.
10: California's state Senate has passed a bill to create a new public entity that would help pay for health and science research at California universities. And a Bay Area stomach virus is spreading. Rotavirus is being found in cities like Gilroy, as well as large sections of Silicon Valley. Those are your headlines. I'm Sean Dion.
5: Now, Sacramento traffic.
12: Caltrans is conducting a scheduled 28-hour full closure of northbound Capstee Freeway through 3 a.m. Sunday as crews apply a polyester concrete overlay to the bridge deck, part of the nearly $240 million American River Bridge Rehabilitation Project. The closure will affect northbound traffic from N Street to Exposition Boulevard. Southbound lanes will remain open during the work. Several ramps and connectors closed, including northbound P Street, J Street, and E Street on-ramps, as well as the east and westbound Highway 50 connectors to northbound Capstee Freeway. Caltrans advises drivers to plan alternate routes during the closure. Overnight, the Delta one-way controlled traffic on the Rio Vista Bridge until 8 a.m. Traffic on the 10s every 10 minutes, mornings and afternoons, KFBK News Radio.
5: Now, Sacramento weather.
13: Mainly clear overnight, low 51 to 55. Sunshine Saturday, high 81 to 85. Sunday, plenty of sun, high 90 to 94. Monday, partly sunny with a high 91 to 95. I'm AccuWeather's Andy Robb on KFBK.
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22: AI as your FA. Good morning, I'm Gordon Deal, along with Nicole Murray. Thanks for spending part of your weekend with us. Here's what's coming up this hour.
23: More Americans are using artificial intelligence as their financial advisor. But is the feedback any good? We'll have analysis.
22: On the tech front, pet robots are getting closer and closer to reality, but do they help or hurt the loneliness epidemic?
23: Conspicuous consumption is back. Hear who's showing their wealth in very public displays.
22: And what sets women's friendships apart from men's?
24: 54% of women are extremely or very likely to turn to a friend for emotional support. And for men, it's 38%. And women will also connect more frequently on a weekly basis through, you know, whether it's calls or texts or human contact than men.
22: Claire Ensberry at the Wall Street Journal on how differently women treat their friendships, which deepens their connections. Coronado was heaven on earth when it comes to American beach towns. Then, as much as 30 million gallons a day of waste from Tijuana, Mexico, turned the legendary beaches in San Diego into a no-go zone. Here's Jim Carlton, reporter at the Wall Street Journal. Jim, gross.
25: This is really a shocking story, Gordon. I didn't realize it was so bad, but, you know, Coronado Beach is one of the, you know, highest rated beaches in America. I mean, it regularly comes in on the top 10 list, you know, white sand beaches, normally blue-green waves. However, Tijuana is like 50 miles south of the border, and in recent years, the sewage from Tijuana is pouring up off the beaches of Coronado. That's the problem.
22: Well, so what makes things different all of a sudden?
25: Well, the problem is that Tijuana has just exploded in growth. It's gone from like a half a million population 30 years ago to over 2 million. That's in 30 years. And so they have an outmoded wastewater treatment facility infrastructure. And so basically a lot of this sewage is just going kind of untreated into the ocean and up to Coronado.
22: All right. So it's toilet waste. It's all kinds of other garbage, too, that's just floating north into these different San Diego County beaches.
25: It's really sad, and it's not bad just for the U.S. It's also the Mexicans that live now. I did a driving tour of Tijuana to see for myself, and you see these shanty towns, and there's these open viaducts with, like, you know, raw sewage. You see, like, you know, discarded milk cartons, toys, and all this stuff just headed, you know, for the U.S. There's one place where I saw a river of a sewage literally pouring like Niagara Falls into the Pacific Ocean. At the mouth of the river is all this garbage. So it's just sickening.
22: What is life like for the folks who, I guess, live near there now in the San Diego area along the water? Is there a stench that they live with?
25: Well, this has been a problem that really started decades ago in Imperial Beach, which is right on the border, and they've been kind of under the gun for many years. It has not been safe to go in the water in Imperial Beach for years. However, the last 10, 15 years, the plume of sewage has crept north to Coronado, also the naval training base for SEALs, which is also on the Coronado Peninsula. So they've had to, like, shut down, you know, SEAL training. Coronado, there's I talked to a guy who lives in a third floor condo. He has to close his windows at night because it smells like sewage some nights, which is terrible.
22: Man, we're speaking with Jim Carlton, reporter for the Wall Street Journal. His story is called "One of California's Ritziest Beach Towns Has a Problem: A Tsunami of Raw Sewage," and it's coming from Mexico. What does Mexico say about this?
25: Well, Mexico says they have a plan. They're going to try to accelerate. I mean, what I hear of. You know, from a lot of the American, there's a lot of frustration on the American side that, you know, Mexico just hasn't been really moving quickly enough. The Trump administration actually made a priority of this. They, you know, Trump sent EPA Administrator Lee Zeldin down three times in the last year to basically, you know, let's get going. The U.S. has a treatment plant on their side to try to catch some of this stuff. And they're trying to expand that. But really, Mexico needs to step up to the plate. They told me they are, so we'll see.
22: Boy, all right, so... when you say step up to the plate, what does that mean with regards to, say, a solution here or some sort of progress?
25: Well, they need there's an estimated $1 billion needed to resolve the problem. They need to expand their treatment systems. They need to have more pipes. You know, for example, you know, a pipe that could pipe it farther offshore so it wouldn't just go up to the beach. There's all this stuff. It's not really rocket science. They just need to spend the money. Mexico says they have $58 million committed. That's a drop in the bucket. There's a $1 billion needed. The U.S. has appropriated more than $300 million by Congress, but there's more money needed.
22: What does this mean for tourism, such a big part, I would presume, of San Diego County's budget?
25: Well, this is a huge problem for Coronado. Like I said, Coronado is it's just a crown jewel of the San Diego beach system, and the Hotel del Coronado is one of the most iconic hotels in the country. Yeah. $1,000 a night rooms. And so many days you can't swim in the beach off the Hotel del Coronado because it's closed because of fecal contamination. And so it's a huge problem. I talked to a surf shop owner. He's just like almost crying. He said, this is kicking my ass, you know?
22: Yeah. Jeez. Other small businesses too, I presume, restaurants, right? I mean, not coming off the beach or not coming out of the water and walking into some restaurant, I guess.
25: Well, yeah, one of the problems, Gordon, is that a lot of these closures happen in the summertime. They're worried about, like, July 4th weekend. You know, they're going to have the beaches crowded, and you can't take your boogie board into the water. I mean, you know, you're going to be stuck on the sand, and what kind of fun is that?
22: Thanks, Jim. Jim Carlton, reporter at the Wall Street Journal. Coming up next on This Weekend, political tension in the workplace.

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12: They say everything happens for a reason, but I suspect everything happens for a reason. 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Did you need 15 seconds away from music? Or 15 seconds to eat a Reese's? Perhaps it's true. Everything happens for a Reese's.

0: Ready for the weekend? We're here to get it started. 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
1: Thanks for spending part of your weekend with us. Are NFL players really like the rest of us when it comes to political dissent at work? The New York Giants may offer a window into everyday life after quarterback Jackson Dart enthusiastically introduced President Trump at a recent event and teammate Abdul Carter reacted negatively on social media. Analysis from career expert Julie Bauke, known as Julie on the Job. Julie, your take.
2: You know, I love the analogy that the NFL locker room is a workplace. And in some ways, in many ways, it's not dissimilar to other workplaces, meaning you have a bunch of people who've come together to march in the same direction for something or work on things together. And each of them bring with them a lifetime of experiences and opinions and everything you can think of. And so in workplaces across America, we are working with people who do not believe as we do. And so I don't know why we'd expect the NFL to be so different. In fact, it's probably more so because of people come from so many different communities and colleges and upbringings. And the difference is, this is a very visible workplace. Nobody cares about the tiff that two people in accounting had at a big insurance company. But this is clickbait. I mean, it's headline worthy. People are talking about it. You have fervent fans of both and either. But where this is going to fall out is, I think, you know, Abdul Carter came out and said, we're cool. And so I think the rest of us have to go, okay, you're cool. We can decide how we feel about that. I read something that said that Jackson Dart's jersey sales have skyrocketed. And you can have an opinion about that, as we all have opinions, but I think each person is responsible for deciding, if I see that, if I read that, am I still a Giants fan? Am I still? Or do I want to switch to another team? Or I just want him to play football. We all get to decide that, as Jackson Dart did, as Abdul Carter did, as everyone on the team is. We all get to feel our own way about it. And as fans, you know, obviously they're way more visible than the rest of us, but there's nothing says that he couldn't say and to support who he did or does, and that Abdul Carter couldn't feel a certain way about it.
1: Yeah.
2: But it's that's I think when we start to, and what's interesting, Gordon, is there have been just in 2026, there have been 5 monetary settlements made to people who were fired for posting about Charlie Kirk's death. Over $2 million in settlements so far have been paid out to people who were fired because they posted about Charlie Kirk's death. And what's interesting is the states that it happened are not bastions. They are South Carolina, Florida, Tennessee, Indiana, and Iowa. Very red states. So I think we're seeing a pushback against impinging on people's rights to have whatever opinion they want, because these people are getting back pay and huge settlements because they were fired for utilizing the free speech. And even in red states, we're seeing pushback against being penalized for that. And so it's I think we have to keep our eye on it. It's evolving, but there's been some signs that we've seen that say, believe what you want, and if you want to post it, that's your business. Deal with the consequences.
1: Yeah.
2: But we're not going to fire you over it.
1: We're speaking with Julie Bauke, career expert. We know.

0: So I think there's that line to be walked in deciding whether this harms our business or not. The courts are really the ones who are litigating that right now, where in the first case of don't buy our jet engine parts, I think we can easily see that that's harmful to the business. And you could easily get fired over that. But what happened with the Giants, I think that's the kind of stuff that's being litigated in the court of public opinion, as well as the real courts.
1: Thanks, Julie. Julie Bauke, career strategist we know as Julie on the Job. Coming up next on This Weekend, the difference between men's and women's friendships.

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1: Hey, Jen, you ready for a girls' night in?
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1: You turn on the TV.
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0: Thanks for spending part of your weekend with us. Friends for men compared to friends for women look a little different. Here's this weekend's Nicole Murray.
1: What sets women's friendships apart and keeps them strong? Here to discuss, Wall Street Journal reporter Claire Ansberry. So let's start with, how are women's friendships different than men's typically?
2: Typically, women disclose more about themselves and their feelings. They turn to each other more frequently for emotional support than men do. So there's a level of intimacy and emotional support, and also higher levels of regular contact with their friends than men.

0: And what percentage of women are likely to turn to a friend for emotional support? And how does that compare with men?
1: More than half, 54% of women are extremely or very likely to turn to a friend for emotional support. And for men, it's 38%. And women will also connect more frequently on a weekly basis through, you know, whether it's calls or texts or human contact than men. And there's another difference, too, about what they talk about. Men will talk about sports and current events, and women will dive into the more personal things like family and health, and they'll talk more freely about physical and mental health.
0: Do women tend to believe more in romantic relationships or their friendships?
1: Well, this is really interesting to me that, you know, there's a significant number. It's not a majority, but, you know, one in three of women who are over 50 believe that female friendships can create greater personal happiness than a romantic relationship. And that was according to a 2025 survey of 1,000 women in the U.S. And it just really showed that for women, you know, that a friendship can be more important and provide more happiness than a romantic relationship. Another interesting thing in that same study that 22%, so more than one in five women, regretted friendship breakups more than those with a partner.
0: Oh, wow.
1: That is a cohort of women. They were polling women 50 and older. So, you know, it could also be that a lot of women have, you know, are now single or divorced, and they've really seen how much they rely on their friends.
0: Absolutely. What do experts say is the key to intimacy in general?
1: The key is a lot of, well, it takes time. It takes time to feel like you can trust someone, that you can share, you know, your ugly feelings of being sad or jealous or disappointed or frustrated. So you have to build that trust over time, and that's regular contact. It doesn't have to be in person every week, but just a regular contact. So that contact, regular contact, will sort of build up trust that you can share what you're feeling and not feel like you're going to be judged, but you're going to be listened to and accepted. So that is really key. And also the willingness to share those feelings, so that a person really gets to know you. So that's really important as well.
0: Now, do Americans typically want closer friends, or are they okay with some distance?
1: No, I think all over, people just long for more closeness. I think that, research has shown that people are satisfied with the number of friends that they have. It's not like we want 50 friends. What we really want is more closeness. And there was another study that showed that about 40% of Americans long for more closeness with their friends, but, you know, the big struggle is to find time for them. And that can be really difficult in middle ages, you know, when things like family and career take more of our time. And now, too, caring for older parents. I mean, there's a time crunch. So it's the finding time for your friends, and there's a struggle there.
0: Now, how do solid friendships typically do against minor conflicts? What do experts say about that?
1: This is another interesting thing. I mean, you think that, and I think research has shown, too, that, you know, you're good friends with people who you share your interests. I mean, you like to do things together. I mean, that just makes sense. But, you know, not everybody's going to be the same. And over time, people change, and they, you know, their interests may change a little bit. But if you have been with a friend for such a really long time, you get, and you've shared a lot, you really grow to understand and appreciate what that friendship means to you. You know, you don't want to lose that investment of time and emotions and connection. So you're willing to let these small differences matter, or small differences, you know, go by the wayside. You realize that they don't really matter at all.
2: That's this weekend's Nicole Murray with Wall Street Journal columnist Claire Ansberry. Coming up next on This Weekend, better pet robots.
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4: With the primary election getting closer, the race for L.A. mayor appears to be getting closer as well. Daniel Martindale has details.
5: The latest poll from the UC Berkeley Institute of Governmental Studies shows Mayor Karen Bass is in the lead with the support of 26% of likely voters. Her lead is much smaller than it once was. 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Pollsters call Bass's lead statistically insignificant. I'm Daniel Martindale.
4: Waymo is debuting its new vehicle in L.A. and San Francisco. The Ojai is larger than Waymo's traditional vehicles and more closely resembles a van. And Meta has fired 10% of its workforce. People lost jobs in Menlo Park, Sunnyvale, Burlingame, San Francisco, and Fremont. Those are your headlines. I'm Sean Dion.
3: Now, Sacramento traffic.
6: 650 overnight on the westbound side with reduced lanes from Mayhew Road to the Cap City 99 connector until 8. And part of the Cap City Freeway closure is going to be the connector ramp westbound 50 to northbound Cap City Freeway until 3 a.m. on Sunday. Westbound 50, 59th Street slip on ramp is closed until 8. 5th Street slip on ramp closed until 7. Yolo County eastbound Highway 50, reduced lanes Harbor Boulevard to Jefferson Boulevard until 6, with the north and southbound Harbor Boulevard on ramp closed until 7, along with the Jefferson Boulevard off ramp and the Cabaldon Parkway off ramp. Reduced lanes at the connector westbound 50 to eastbound 80 until 6. Traffic on the 10s every 10 minutes, mornings and afternoons, KFBK News Radio.
3: Now, Sacramento weather.
7: Through the overnight hours, mainly clear, low 51 to 55, sunshine on Saturday, high 81 to 85. Sunday, sunny, high 90 to 94. And for Monday, partly sunny, the high 91 to 95. I'm AccuWeather's Andy Robb on KFBK.
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2: Thanks for spending time with us. Gordon Deal with Nicole Murray. Coming up this half hour, the ever-developing RoboPet. Also, financial advice from AI. And a farewell to quiet luxury. We'll have that story in about 15 minutes. Consumer robotics companies have spent years trying to build artificial companions that feel less like toys and more like emotionally engaging household devices. With the launch of Familiar Machines and Magic, the industry may finally be moving beyond simplistic robotic toys and toward AI-powered companions. So says tech analyst Rob Enderle, writing for TechNewsWorld.com. Rob, what's developing?
15: Well, so much of the pet robot stuff has been questionable. The best one I ever had was back when Nolan Bushnell was running Androbot. and he had robotic dogs, cats, robotic spider. And I got one of the cats, and it was kind of cute. It would respond to noise. It would move towards noise, and the eyes would flash. And I found a use for it. And we had a large Maine Coon that liked to come in and bother us in the middle of the night. And I placed that cat, the robotic cat, by the door, and he'd come start walking in. The cat's eyes would light up, and it would go after him. And after about 4 days, he stopped coming into the bedroom altogether. Jeez. But it really didn't do much, and it wasn't much of a pet. I mean, you really think of a pet as a companion, as something that you can kind of pet and cuddle with. This wasn't that. And more recently, we've had these fake AI pets show up on Facebook and a few other places that are basically wind up pets with battery power that just, you know, yip yip yip yip walk forward, yip yip yip yip walk forward. There's nothing AI or intelligent about them at all. They're just a scam. But this new one, this new pet, is designed around what these things can do and still be affordable. So it responds to your touch. You can pet it, and it kind of feels like a cat on a good day. Because if anybody's had a cat, depending on the breed, we have Maine Coons, which aren't the greatest lap cat. Is they'll kind of sit on your lap for, you know, 30 seconds, say, yeah, I'm good, I'll go up, but they'll still follow you around all over the place. Well, this cat is just focused on providing that kind of emotional support. And people have found over time that petting animals and having an animal companion can relieve their stress. It makes them feel less lonely. It has some very real benefits. But, you know, a lot of people that need these pets and need pets, they just don't have the bandwidth to take care of them. They may not have the mobility to take care of them. And so this is where robotic pets kind of come in, because as you get older, it's harder to walk the dogs. And even with cats, it's harder to care for them, because they do want to get fed early and sometimes fed late, which kind of does ugly things for your sleep cycle. And the truth is you still want the companionship, but you can't take the aggravation as you get older. And of course, you become more isolated as you get older as well. So the very time you need the pet the most, you don't really have the capability of taking care of it. And that's where these robotic pets step in.
2: We're speaking with Rob Enderle, founder and principal analyst at the Enderle Group. He's written a piece for TechNewsWorld.com about robotic companions like these robotic pets. You make a case for the ethical and practical case for these things, and you touched on it there a little bit, but I want to ask too, like, wouldn't this in some cases contribute to our loneliness epidemic?
15: Well, it depends. The thing is what we found is with AI avatars, and I reviewed a product a while back that was AI avatar that's specifically designed to, basically it's a chat bot with a face, to have people have somebody to converse with. It worked. The feedback from the early adopters that used it was that they actually felt less stressed. They felt more engaged. I mean, from the standpoint of feeling lonely, they address that. But from the standpoint of enabling engagement and helping people interact with other people, they're problematic, because you can cuss this thing out, you can abuse it, whatever, and it's not going to care. So you could develop some really bad habits that will not migrate well over to dealing with people. So it's in some cases, these things have been more band-aids that don't really address the core problem, and could make the core problem, and what Karen talked about, the core problem was being an inability to properly interact with others. It could make that problem worse, because it doesn't correct bad behavior. Now, in the future, you would think some of the avatar stuff might, and as we look at these robotic pets, they could do much the same thing. An avatar doesn't have to look like a person. It could look like anything, and so you put it in a robotic body, and you do get some potential advantages.
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0: Thanks for spending part of your weekend with us. Half of Americans now go to AI for financial advice. Is it any good? Here's Dan Divise, personal finance reporter at USA Today. Dan, what have you found?
1: Well, yeah, it looks like way, way, way more of us are consulting AI, you know, like chatbots now for just financial help than, I mean, think of how fast all this has happened. I think ChatGPT is, what, 4 years old or something? And so one survey I looked at from TD Bank said that the percentage of us using AI for financial stuff went up from 10% to 55% in a single year. So it's a legit question to ask. The stuff that AI is telling you about finances, is it good advice or not?
0: Yeah. The percentage at which we're using it makes it, what, as or more popular than using a financial advisor?
1: Yeah, that blew my mind. According to Gallup, about two-fifths of adults in America consult financial professionals at one time or another. So yeah, more of us are using AI now, and quite rightly, right? It's free. It takes like 10 seconds. So more of us are using AI than using financial professionals now.
0: I presume we're not asking something like, how do we get rich? But maybe we are. But generally, what are we asking AI?
1: Well, I'm starting to tip my hand here at what the research shows, but I guess guys are more likely to ask about sort of hot stocks or, you know, good investments on Wall Street. And women are a little more likely to talk more about budgeting and debt and maybe alternatives to really higher risk things. I think guys are more, they take a bit more of a gambling approach to investing, and maybe women are a little more careful. But then, as we're going to see, that gets into kind of tropes and stereotypes. So I'm not even sure if that's entirely true.
0: Yeah. Where did AI struggle, Dan?
1: Well, AI, and here we're talking about research from MIT and Stanford University. So, hey, not too shabby. And they found AI does a really good job with sort of basic stuff. Anything that you can Google that's kind of patently obvious, you know, AI will tell you. For example, that, you know, if you're looking long term and you're saving for retirement, you should probably invest mostly in stocks, and that as you're getting older and approaching retirement, you should ease up on that and get more conservative. With basic stuff, AI is fine. Where AI struggles is on the more kind of subtle stuff, like rebalancing, for example, your portfolio over time so that you have the same level of risk from one year to the next. AI doesn't necessarily know what your time horizon is and wouldn't think to ask you. So like when you're going to retire, by the way, you know, when are you leaving the workforce? That more complex stuff is where financial professionals probably do a better job.
0: Yeah. We're speaking with Dan Divise, personal finance reporter at USA Today. The story is called Half of Americans Get Financial Advice from AI. I thought it was important, too. The better your question, the better the response, perhaps not surprisingly.
1: Yeah, that's right. The researchers at MIT and Stanford did a kind of an experiment where they split up into like questions that weren't very literate, financially literate, and then questions that were like written by finance professors that were much, much more literate, or I don't know how they determined. Questions written with much more financial literacy got much better answers from the AI.
0: Thanks, Dan. Dan Divise, personal finance reporter at USA Today. Coming up next on This Weekend, an RIP to quiet luxury.
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0: Ready for the weekend? We're here to get it started. This weekend with Gordon Deal.
1: Glad you could be with us. Tacky, in-your-face displays of wealth are all the rage among America's elite. Emily Stewart, senior correspondent at Business Insider, says welcome to the gaudy age. Emily, what have we seen?
2: Yeah, I mean, I think if you look around and kind of start to see it, you really start to see it. You think about the Met Gala, right? Jeff Bezos and Lauren Sanchez were the hosts of it. You think about President Donald Trump, who's always kind of obviously had some over-the-top taste. Now he's trying to build a $400 million ballroom in the White House. You think about like the way that kind of plastic surgery is looking nowadays, right? I think like typically it was sort of, you want to get a little work done, you want to get some Botox, but you don't want anybody to know. Now we kind of have Mar-a-Lago face, or people just kind of being quite out in the open that they've had work done. Or even think back to like the Masters golf tournament pretty recently. There were a lot of complaints from people that, hey, why is Jason Kelce here? Why is Kevin Hart here? Why are there people kind of drinking and rowdy on the golf course? And I think just like you look around and the aesthetic right now is like a little loud and frankly a little tacky.
1: Wow. Did you call it Mar-a-Lago face? What does that mean?
2: I mean, Mar-a-Lago face, I think it just means like a type of face of a certain type of a lot of conservative women, but women in general, where it just looks like they've had like pretty, you know, obvious, I don't want to say work done, but also the makeup styles, you know, like big lips, like faces really pulled back, a lot of makeup. And I think, again, like you just kind of, you think about like a lot of women, I think 5-10 years ago, or myself for sure, of just like, oh, you want to have like a little bit of makeup, but like that natural look. And I think that is, we're moving in a different direction right now, which I guess is like kind of good. And like, if you want to get your lips done and you're worried about how it's going to look, like now is a moment where like nobody's going to care, I guess.
1: Why? How did we get here?
2: I mean, I think it's kind of a complicated story. But if you think about really like 5-10 years ago, we really were in a moment of like quiet luxury and taste kind of come and go. You know, this happens all the time. You think back in the 80s, things were kind of like that. But I do think right now what is happening is kind of, for a long time, wealth, taste, and social status were kind of intertwined. And kind of now they have diverged, right? So like just because you're wealthy doesn't mean that you necessarily have good taste. You think about some of these like tech guys, right? Like I'm not sure that Elon Musk, like he has a lot of money. Is he like at the height of taste? I'm not sure. And also like I think a lot of the wealthy and elite are taking cues from pop culture. So you think the Kardashians, the algorithms as well, we're all kind of seeing the same thing all of the time. And I don't want to imply that this is necessarily bad. A lot of the time, you know, when you do think about taste, it's a way to kind of exclude people. If you think about like in golf, for example, and like the golf people complaining about Jason Kelce being on the golf course or whatever, like these are also the same people who 40, 50 years ago didn't want a lot of people in the country club. So it's not necessarily bad, but it is a little bit different. And I think a lot of it too, like I said before, is the algorithm. It is kind of, we're all seeing these same things. And so instead of where like it used to be the wealthy kind of dictating taste, now it's like what you're seeing on TikTok.
1: Thanks, Emily. Emily Stewart, senior correspondent at Business Insider. Coming up next on This Weekend, help for a desperate homeless man in Texas.
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0: Glad you could be with us. After spending nearly 2 years homeless, a disabled veteran in Fort Worth, Texas, is now beginning a new chapter thanks to an outpouring of support from firefighters, local organizations, and strangers. And at the center of it all is Jake, the dog, who captured millions of hearts online. SunnySkies.com says the story began when firefighters at a Fort Worth fire station discovered Jake tied outside the station next to a handwritten 3-page letter titled Safe Place. The note was written by Tom, Jake's owner, who felt he had to give up the dog after being homeless for 20 months. The fire department says their homeless outreach unit immediately began working to help Tom rebuild his life. Within days, Tom was gifted an RV camper that he can now call home, donated by Bennett's Camping Center. The unit has also been helping Tom get to medical appointments and find necessities. As for Jake, firefighters officially adopted him at Station H, where the lovable pup has quickly become part of the family. That'll do it for this hour. For Nicole Murray, I'm Gordon Deal. 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
10: From ABC News, I'm Chuck Sievertson. Was there a foiling of a potential airliner hijacking last night or not? An FBI statement out in the past hour offers no details about what happened on that diverted United flight last night. ABC's Gio Benitez.
11: Federal authorities investigating after a United Airlines flight was diverted due to what the airline says was a security concern caused by an unruly passenger. The flight from Chicago, originally set for Minneapolis, was forced to land in Wisconsin. You can hear air traffic controllers informing a nearby pilot of a potential hijack.
12: It's actually a situation where we might have to close the airfield due to potential hijack.
11: United says the person was quickly subdued by law enforcement officers on board. Once they landed, no one was injured.
10: On the U.S.-Iran talks, a posting on social media on X from the military advisor to Iran's supreme leader, accusing President Trump of betraying diplomacy by continuing the naval blockade and making excessive demands in negotiations. Defense Secretary Pete Hegseth at the Shangri-La Dialogue in Singapore today.
13: Iran knows very, very clearly what our expectations are, and that's on the negotiating team to deliver. They're coming in our direction. The talks have been productive. I think they know where it needs to go.
10: Michael Ratney, former U.S. ambassador to Saudi Arabia.
14: I think President Trump is concerned about gas prices at the pump, especially as we head into the summer months. He doesn't want a shooting war as we head towards the November elections. So I think the Iranian sense that he really wants to get out of the war, and that alone gives the Iranians extra leverage.
10: Rescued 5 miners trapped more than a week in a cave in Laos. One miner was brought out today, a rescuer.
15: Been given oxygen, they've been set up, hooked up to IVs. They're very tired, they're very dehydrated, they're malnourished. They're recovering right now.
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4: California campaigning will be at a fever pitch this weekend as we head towards the statewide primary on Tuesday. The latest poll from UC Berkeley shows Democratic former State Attorney General Javier Becerra in the lead in the governor's race.
5: If you want to have someone who knows how to tackle the biggest challenges, then get someone who's actually tackled the biggest challenges.
4: He's at 25%. Republican businessman Steve Hilton follows with 21%. Billionaire Democrat Tom Steyer in third with 19%. And Republican Riverside County Sheriff Chad Bianco in fourth with 11%. A surprising new poll in the L.A. mayor's race. Reality TV star Spencer Pratt leads, according to the California Post poll, conducted with McLaughlin and Associates. He has 30% of support, followed by current mayor Karen Bass right behind with 29.5%. It's the first poll showing Pratt with a lead. If no candidate gets over 50% of the vote in all races, then the top two finishers face off in November. And all early voting centers in the state go online today, over 700 in L.A. and San Diego. Those are the headlines. I'm Jason Athenson.
9: Now, Sacramento traffic.
6: Well, the northbound Cap City Freeway closed from the 50 connector ramps to Exposition Boulevard for paving work on the American River Bridge until 3 a.m. Sunday. Work continues on the Fix 50 project. Eastbound 50 reduced lanes Yolo County Line to Mayhew Road until 6 a.m. Part of the Cap City Freeway project includes a closure of the eastbound 50 northbound Cap City Freeway connector ramp. Eastbound 50 16th Street slip-on ramp is closed until 7. 26th Street slip-on ramp closed until 8, as well as the 34th Street slip-off ramp. Further east, reduced lanes 50 eastbound Zinfandel Drive to Folsom Boulevard until 6, Prairie City Road to East Bidwell Street until 6, with a full closure of the eastbound 50 Zinfandel Drive on-ramp. Traffic on the 10s every 10 minutes, mornings and afternoons, KFBK News Radio.
9: Now, Sacramento weather.
8: Mainly clear overnight, low 51 to 55. Sunshine Saturday, high 81 to 85. Sunday, plenty of sun, high 90 to 94. Monday, partly sunny with a high 91 to 95. I'm AccuWeather's Andy Robb on KFBK.
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0: AI as your FA. Good morning, I'm Gordon Deal, along with Nicole Murray. Thanks for spending part of your weekend with us. Here's what's coming up this hour.
23: More Americans are using artificial intelligence as their financial advisor. But is the feedback any good? We'll have analysis.
0: On the tech front, pet robots are getting closer and closer to reality, but do they help or hurt the loneliness epidemic?
23: Conspicuous consumption is back. Hear who's showing their wealth in very public displays.
0: And what sets women's friendships apart from men's.
1: 54% of women are extremely or very likely to turn to a friend for emotional support. And for men, it's 38%. And women will also connect more frequently on a weekly basis through, you know, whether it's calls or texts or human contact than men.
0: Claire Ansberry at the Wall Street Journal on how differently women treat their friendships, which deepens their connections. Coronado was heaven on earth when it comes to American beach towns. Then, as much as 30 million gallons a day of waste from Tijuana, Mexico, turned the legendary beaches in San Diego into a no-go zone. Here's Jim Carlton, reporter at the Wall Street Journal. Jim, gross.
2: This is really a shocking story, Gordon. I didn't realize it was so bad, but, you know, Coronado Beach is one of the, you know, highest rated beaches in America. I mean, it regularly comes in on the top 10 list, you know, white sand beaches, normally blue-green waves. However, Tijuana is like 15 miles south of the border, and in recent years, the sewage from Tijuana is pouring up off the beaches of Coronado. That's the problem.
0: Well, so what makes things different all of a sudden?
2: Well, the problem is that Tijuana has just exploded in growth. It's gone from like a half a million population 30 years ago to over 2 million. That's in 30 years. And so they have an outmoded wastewater treatment facility infrastructure. And so basically a lot of this sewage is just going kind of untreated into the ocean and up to Coronado.
0: All right. So it's toilet waste. It's all kinds of other garbage, too, that just floating north into these different San Diego County beaches.
2: It's really sad, and it's not bad just for the U.S. It's also the Mexicans that live now. I did a driving tour of Tijuana to see for myself, and you see these shanty towns, and there's these open viaducts with, like, you know, raw sewage. You see, like, you know, discarded milk cartons, toys, and all this stuff just headed, you know, for the U.S. There's one place where I saw a river of a sewage literally pouring like Niagara Falls into the Pacific Ocean. At the mouth of the river is all this garbage. So it's just sickening.
0: What is life like for the folks who, I guess, live near there now in the San Diego area along the water? Is there a stench that they live with?
2: Well, this has been a problem that really started decades ago in Imperial Beach, which is right on the border, and they've been kind of under the gun for many years. It has not been safe to go in the water Imperial Beach for years. However, the last 10, 15 years, the plume of sewage has crept north to Coronado, also the naval training base for SEALs, which is also on the Coronado Peninsula. So they've had to, like, shut down, you know, SEAL training. Coronado, there's I talked to a guy who lives in a third floor condo. He has to close his windows at night because it smells like sewage some nights, which is terrible.
0: Man, we're speaking with Jim Carlton, reporter for the Wall Street Journal. His story is called One of California's

0: ritziest beach towns has a problem, a tsunami of raw sewage, and it's coming from Mexico. What does Mexico say about this?
1: Well, Mexico says they have a plan. They're going to try to accelerate. I mean, what I hear from a lot of the American, there's a lot of frustration on the American side that, you know, Mexico just hasn't been really moving quickly enough. The Trump administration actually made a priority of this. They, Trump sent EPA Administrator Lee Zeldin down 3 times in the last year to basically, you know, let's get going. The U.S. has a treatment plant on their side to try to catch some of this stuff. They're trying to expand that. But really, Mexico needs to step up to the plate. They told me they are, so we'll see.
0: Boy. All right, so when you say step up to the plate, what does that mean with regards to, say, a solution here or some sort of progress?
1: Well, they need there's an estimated $1 billion needed to resolve the problem. They need to expand their treatment systems. They need to have more pipes. A pipe that could pipe it farther offshore so it wouldn't just go up to the beach. There's all this stuff. It's not really rocket science. They just need to spend the money. Mexico says they have $58 million committed. That's a drop in the bucket. There's $1 billion needed. The U.S. has appropriated more than $300 million by Congress, but there's more money needed.
0: What does this mean for tourism? Such a big part, I would presume, of San Diego County's budget.
1: Well, this is a huge problem for Coronado. Like I said, Coronado is it's just a crown jewel of the San Diego beach system, and the Hotel del Coronado is one of the most iconic hotels in the country. Yeah. $1,000 a night rooms. So many days you can't swim in the beach off the Hotel del Coronado because it's closed because of fecal contamination. And so it's a huge problem. I talked to a surf shop owner. He's just like almost crying. He said, this is kicking my ass, you know?
0: Yeah. Jeez. Other small businesses too, I presume, restaurants, right? I mean, not coming off the beach or not coming out of the water and walking into some restaurant, I guess.
1: Well, yeah, one of the problems, Gordon, is that a lot of these closures happen in the summertime. They're worried about, like, July 4th weekend. You know, they're going to have the beaches crowded, and you can't take your boogie board into the water. I mean, you know, you're going to be stuck on the sand. And what kind of fun is that?
0: Thanks, Jim. Jim Carlton, reporter at The Wall Street Journal. Coming up next on This Weekend, political tension in the workplace.

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0: Ready for the weekend? We're here to get it started. 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
1: Thanks for spending part of your weekend with us. Are NFL players really like the rest of us when it comes to political dissent at work? The New York Giants may offer a window into everyday life after quarterback Jackson Dart enthusiastically introduced President Trump at a recent event and teammate Abdul Carter reacted negatively on social media. Analysis from career expert Julie Bauke, known as Julie on the Job. Julie, your take.
2: You know, I love the analogy that the NFL locker room is a workplace. And in some ways, in many ways, it's not dissimilar to other workplaces, meaning you have a bunch of people who've come together to march in the same direction for something or work on things together. And each of them bring with them a lifetime of experiences and opinions and everything you can think of. And so in workplaces across America, we are working with people who do not believe as we do. And so I don't know why we'd expect the NFL to be so different. In fact, it's probably more so because of people come from so many different communities and colleges and upbringings. And the difference is, this is a very visible workplace. Nobody cares about the tiff that two people in accounting had at a big insurance company. But this is clickbait. I mean, it's headline worthy. People are talking about it. You have fervent fans of both and either. But where this is going to fall out is, I think, you know, Abdul Carter came out and said, we're cool. And so I think the rest of us have to go, okay, you're cool. We can decide how we feel about that. I read something that said that Jackson Dart's jersey sales have skyrocketed. And you can have an opinion about that, as we all have opinions, but I think each person is responsible for deciding, if I see that, if I read that, am I still a Giants fan? Am I still? Or do I want to switch to another team? Or I just want him to play football. We all get to decide that, as Jackson Dart did, as Abdul Carter did, as everyone on the team is. We all get to feel our own way about it. And as fans, you know, obviously they're way more visible than the rest of us, but there's nothing that says that he couldn't say and to support who he did or does, and that Abdul Carter couldn't feel a certain way about it.
1: Yeah.
2: But it's that's, I think, when we start to, and what's interesting, Gordon, is there have been, just in 2026, there have been 5 monetary settlements made to people who were fired for posting about Charlie Kirk's death. Over $2 million in settlements so far have been paid out to people who were fired because they posted about Charlie Kirk's death. And what's interesting is the states that it happened are not bastions. They are South Carolina, Florida, Tennessee, Indiana, and Iowa. Very red states. So I think we're seeing a pushback against impinging on people's rights to have whatever opinion they want, because these people are getting back pay and huge settlements because they were fired for utilizing the free speech. And even in red states, we're seeing pushback against being penalized for that. And so it's I think we have to keep our eye on it. It's evolving, but there's been some signs that we've seen that say, believe what you want, and if you want to post it, that's your business. Deal with the consequences.
1: Yeah.
2: But we're not going to fire you over it.
1: We're speaking with Julie Bauke, career expert we know as Julie on the Job. We're talking about political dissension at work. So when this happens, things pivot to, say, the manager, right, or the boss, or the coach, to make sure, as you say, we're all marching in the same direction.
2: Yeah, yeah. You know, there's a difference between this story, and let's say that I worked for a company that made equipment for jet airplanes, and I went online and said something like, our products suck. Our quality is non-existent. Buy from anyone else other than us. Okay, I think we see the difference between doing that, where you're clearly harming your business, and expressing

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1: Hey, Jen, you ready for a girls' night in?
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1: You turn on the TV.
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14: Thanks for spending part of your weekend with us. Friends for men compared to friends for women look a little different. Here's this weekend's Nicole Murray.
15: What sets women's friendships apart and keeps them strong? Here to discuss, Wall Street Journal reporter Claire Ansberry. So let's start with, how are women's friendships different than men's typically?
16: Typically, women disclose more about themselves and their feelings. They turn to each other more frequently for emotional support than men do. So there's a level of intimacy and emotional support, and also higher levels of regular contact with their friends than men.
15: And what percentage of women are likely to turn to a friend for emotional support? And how does that compare with men?
16: More than half, 54% of women, are extremely or very likely to turn to a friend for emotional support. And for men, it's 38%. And women will also connect more frequently on a weekly basis through, you know, whether it's calls or texts or human contact than men. And there's another difference, too, about what they talk about. Men will talk about sports and current events, and women will dive into the more personal things like family and health, and we'll talk more freely about physical and mental health.
15: Do women tend to believe more in romantic relationships

0: or their friendships?
1: Well, this is really interesting to me that, you know, there's a significant number. It's not a majority, but, you know, one in three of women who are over 50 believe that female friendships can create greater personal happiness than a romantic relationship. And that was according to a 2025 survey of 1,000 women in the U.S. And it just really showed that for women, you know, that a friendship can be more important and provide more happiness than a romantic relationship. Another interesting thing in that same study that 22%, so more than one in five women, regretted friendship breakups more than those with a partner.
0: Oh, wow.
1: That is a cohort of women. They were polling women 50 and older. So, you know, it could also be that a lot of women have, you know, are now single or divorced, and they've really seen how much they rely on their friends.
0: Absolutely. What do experts say is the key to intimacy in general?
1: The key is a lot of, well, it takes time. It takes time to feel like you can trust someone, that you can share, you know, your ugly feelings of being sad or jealous or disappointed or frustrated. So you have to build that trust over time, and that's regular contact. It doesn't have to be in person every week, but just a regular contact. So that contact, regular contact, will sort of build up trust that you can share what you're feeling and not feel like you're going to be judged, but you're going to be listened to and accepted. So that is really key. And also the willingness to share those feelings so that a person really gets to know you. So that's really important as well.
0: Now, do Americans typically want closer friends, or are they okay with some distance?
1: No, I think all over, people just long for more closeness. I think that research has shown that people are satisfied with the number of friends that they have. It's not like we want 50 friends. What we really want is more closeness. And there was another study that showed that about 40% of Americans long for more closeness with their friends, but, you know, the big struggle is to find time for them. And that can be really difficult in middle ages, you know, when things like family and career take more of our time. And now, too, caring for older parents. I mean, there's a time crunch. So it's the finding time for your friends, and there's a struggle there.
0: Now, how do solid friendships typically do against minor conflicts? What do experts say about that?
1: This is another interesting thing. I mean, you think that, and I think research has shown, too, that, you know, you're good friends with people who you share your interests. I mean, you like to do things together. I mean, that just makes sense. But, you know, not everybody's going to be the same. And over time, people change, and they, you know, their interests may change a little bit. But if you have been with a friend for such a really long time, you get, and you've shared a lot, you really grow to understand and appreciate what that friendship means to you. You know, you don't want to lose that investment of time and emotions and connection. So you're willing to let these small differences matter, or small differences, you know, go by the wayside. You realize that they don't really matter at all.
2: That's this weekend's Nicole Murray with Wall Street Journal columnist Claire Ansberry. Coming up next on This Weekend, Better Pet Robots.
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4: The California candidates will be out in full force this weekend as we head towards Tuesday's primary election. Businessman Steve Hilton is the leading Republican candidate for governor.
5: If you want to have change in California, there's only one vote now that will guarantee the possibility of that, and that's a vote for Steve Hilton.
4: He's in second behind Democrat Javier Becerra, with 7% of voters still undecided. Just over 3 million ballots have already been mailed in, and over 1,000 new polling places open today across the state. In the race for Nancy Pelosi's congressional seat, State Senator Scott Wiener's in the lead there, though just last week, Pelosi endorsed City Supervisor Connie Chan, saying, "We need more women in Congress." Wiener says,
6: "I have put my money where my mouth is when it comes to electing women to office at all levels. We also need LGBTQ people in office."
4: Chan and former tech engineer Saikat Chakrabarty are competing for the second primary spot. Those are the headlines. I'm Jason Athenson.
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7: Caltrans is conducting a scheduled 28-hour full closure of northbound Capstee Freeway through 3 a.m. Sunday as crews apply a polyester concrete overlay to the bridge deck, part of the nearly $240 million American River Bridge Rehabilitation Project. The closure will affect northbound traffic from N Street to Exposition Boulevard. Southbound lanes will remain open during the work. Several ramps and connectors closed, including northbound P Street, J Street, and E Street on-ramps, as well as the east and westbound Highway 50 connectors to northbound Capstee Freeway. Caltrans advises drivers to plan alternate routes during the closure. Overnight, the Delta one-way controlled traffic on the Rio Vista Bridge until 8 a.m. Traffic on the 10s every 10 minutes, mornings and afternoons, KFBK News Radio.
3: Now, Sacramento weather.
8: Through the overnight hours, mainly clear, low 51 to 55, sunshine on Saturday, high 81 to 85, Sunday, sunny, high 90 to 94, and for Monday, partly sunny, the high 91 to 95. I'm AccuWeather's Andy Robb on KFBK.
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2: Thanks for spending time with us. Gordon Deal with Nicole Murray. Coming up this half hour, the ever-developing RoboPet. Also, financial advice from AI. And a farewell to quiet luxury. We'll have that story in about 15 minutes. Consumer robotics companies have spent years trying to build artificial companions that feel less like toys and more like emotionally engaging household devices. With the launch of Familiar Machines and Magic, the industry may finally be moving beyond simplistic robotic toys and toward AI-powered companions. So says tech analyst Rob Enderle, writing for TechNewsWorld.com. Rob, what's developing?
18: Well, so much of the pet robot stuff has been questionable. The best one I ever had was back when Nolan Bushnell was running Androbot, and he had robotic dogs, cats, robotic spider, and I got one of the cats, and it was kind of cute. It would respond to noise. It would move towards noise, and the eyes would flash. And I found a use for it. And we had a large Maine Coon that liked to come in and bother us in the middle of the night. And I placed that cat, the robotic cat, by the door, and he'd come start walking in. The cat's eyes would light up, and it would go after him. And after about 4 days, he stopped coming into the bedroom altogether. Jeez. But it really didn't do much. And it wasn't much of a pet. I mean, you really think of a pet as a companion. As something that you can kind of pet and cuddle with, this wasn't that. And more recently we've had these fake AI pets show up on Facebook and a few other places that are basically wind up pets with battery power that just yip yip yip yip walk forward yip yip yip yip walk forward. There's nothing AI or intelligent about them at all. They're just a scam. But this new one, this new pet, is designed around what these things can do and still be affordable. So it responds to your touch. You can pet it, and it kind of feels like a cat on a good day. Because if anybody's had a cat, depending on the breed, we have Maine Coons, which aren't the greatest lap cat. Is they'll kind of sit in your lap for 30 seconds, say, "Yeah, I'm good. I'll go up," but they'll still follow you around all over the place. Well, this cat is just focused on providing that kind of emotional support. And people have found over time that petting animals and having an animal companion can really relieve their stress. It makes them feel less lonely. It has some very real benefits. But a lot of people that need these pets and need pets, they just don't have the bandwidth to take care of them. They may not have the mobility to take care of them. And so this is where robotic pets kind of come in, because as you get older, it's harder to walk the dogs. And even with cats, it's harder to care for them, because they do want to get fed early and sometimes fed late, which kind of does ugly things for your sleep cycle. And the truth is you still want the companionship, but you can't take the aggravation as you get older. And of course, you become more isolated as you get older as well. So at the very time you need the pet the most, you don't really have the capability of taking care of it. And that's where these robotic pets step in.
2: We're speaking with Rob Enderle, founder and principal analyst at the Enderle Group. He's written a piece for technewsworld.com about robotic companions like these robotic pets. You make a case for the ethical and practical case for these things, and you touched on it there a little bit, but I want to ask too, wouldn't this in some cases contribute to our loneliness epidemic?
18: Well, it depends. The thing is what we found is with AI avatars, and I reviewed a product a while back that was AI avatar that's specifically designed to, basically it's a chat bot with a face, to have somebody to converse with. It worked. The feedback from the early adopters that used it was that they actually felt less stressed. They felt more engaged. I mean, from the standpoint of feeling lonely, they address that. But from the standpoint of enabling engagement and helping people interact with other people, they're problematic, because you can cuss this thing out, you can abuse it, whatever, and it's not going to care. So you could develop some really bad habits that will not migrate well over to dealing with people. So it's in some cases, these things have been more band-aids that don't really address the core problem, and could make the core problem, and what I'm talking about a little of the core problem as being an inability to properly interact with others, it could make that problem worse, because it doesn't correct bad behavior. Now, in the future, you would think some of the avatar stuff might, and as we look at these robotic pets, they could do much the same thing. An avatar doesn't have to look like a person, it could look like anything, and so you put it in a robotic body, and you do get some potential advantages.
2: Thanks, Rob. Tech analyst Rob Enderle, founder and principal analyst at the Enderle Group. Coming up next on This Weekend, money guidance from AI.

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0: Thanks for spending part of your weekend with us. Half of Americans now go to AI for financial advice. Is it any good? Here's Dan Divisay, personal finance reporter at USA Today. Dan, what have you found?
1: Well, yeah, it looks like way, way, way more of us are consulting AI, you know, like chatbots now for just financial help than, I mean, think of how fast all this has happened. I think ChatGPT is, what, 4 years old or something? And so one survey I looked at from TD Bank said that the percentage of us using AI for financial stuff went up from 10% to 55% in a single year. So it's a legit question to ask. The stuff that AI is telling you about finances, is it good advice or not?
0: Yeah. The percentage at which we're using it makes it, what, as or more popular than using a financial advisor?
1: Yeah, that blew my mind. According to Gallup, about two-fifths of adults in America consult financial professionals at one time or another. So yeah, more of us are using AI now, and quite rightly, right? It's free. It takes like 10 seconds. So more of us are using AI than using financial professionals now.
0: I presume we're not asking something like, how do we get rich? But maybe we are. But generally, what are we asking AI?
1: Well, I'm starting to tip my hand here at what the research shows, but I guess guys are more likely to ask about sort of hot stocks or, you know, good investments on Wall Street. And women are a little more likely to talk more about budgeting and debt and maybe alternatives to really higher risk things. I think guys are more, they take a bit more of a gambling approach to investing, and maybe women are a little more careful. But then, as we're going to see, that gets into kind of tropes and stereotypes. So I'm not even sure if that's entirely true.
0: Yeah. Where did AI struggle, Dan?
1: Well, AI, and here we're talking about research from MIT and Stanford University. So, hey, not too shabby. And they found AI does a really good job with sort of basic stuff. Anything that you can Google that's kind of patently obvious, you know, AI will tell you. For example, that, you know, if you're looking long term and you're saving for retirement, you should probably invest mostly in stocks, and that as you're getting older and approaching retirement, you should ease up on that and get more conservative. With basic stuff, AI is fine. Where AI struggles is on the more kind of subtle stuff, like rebalancing, for example, your portfolio over time so that you have the same level of risk from one year to the next. AI doesn't necessarily know what your time horizon is and wouldn't think to ask you. So like when you're going to retire, by the way, you know, when are you leaving the workforce? That more complex stuff is where financial professionals probably do a better job.
0: Yeah. We're speaking with Dan Divisay, personal finance reporter at USA Today. The story is called Half of Americans Get Financial Advice from AI. I thought it was important, too. The better your question, the better the response, perhaps not surprisingly.
1: Yeah, that's right. The researchers at MIT and Stanford did a kind of an experiment where they split up into like questions that weren't very literate, financially literate, and then questions that were like written by finance professors that were much, much more literate, or I don't know how they determined. Questions written with much more financial literacy got much better answers from the AI.
0: Thanks, Dan. Dan Divisay, personal finance reporter at USA Today. Coming up next on This Weekend, an RIP to quiet luxury.
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0: Ready for the weekend? We're here to get it started. This weekend with Gordon Deal.
1: Glad you could be with us. Tacky, in-your-face displays of wealth are all the rage among America's elite. Emily Stewart, senior correspondent at Business Insider, says welcome to the gaudy age. Emily, what have we seen?
2: Yeah, I mean, I think if you look around and kind of start to see it, you really start to see it. You think about the Met Gala, right? Jeff Bezos and Lauren Sanchez were the hosts of it. You think about President Donald Trump, who's always kind of obviously had some over-the-top taste. Now he's trying to build a $400 million ballroom in the White House. You think about like the way that kind of plastic surgery is looking nowadays, right? I think like typically it was sort of, you want to get a little work done, you want to get some Botox, but you don't want anybody to know. Now we kind of have Mar-a-Lago face, or people just kind of being quite out in the open that they've had work done. Or even think back to like the Masters golf tournament pretty recently. There were a lot of complaints from people that, hey, why is Jason Kelce here? Why is Kevin Hart here? Why are there people kind of drinking and rowdy on the golf course? And I think just like you look around and the aesthetic right now is like a little loud and frankly a little tacky.
1: Wow. Did you call it Mar-a-Lago face? What does that mean?
2: I mean, Mar-a-Lago face, I think it just means like a type of face of a certain type of, a lot of conservative women, but women in general, where it just looks like they've had like pretty, you know, obvious, I don't want to say work done, but also the makeup styles, you know, like big lips, like faces really pulled back, a lot of makeup. And I think, again, like you just kind of, you think about like a lot of women, I think 5-10 years ago, or myself for sure, of just like, oh, you want to have like a little bit of makeup, but like that natural look. And I think that is, we're moving in a different direction right now, which I guess is like kind of good. And like, if you want to get your lips done and you're worried about how it's going to look, like now is a moment where like nobody's going to care, I guess.
1: Why? How did we get here?
2: I mean, I think it's kind of a complicated story. But if you think about really like 5-10 years ago, we really were in a moment of like quiet luxury and taste kind of come and go. You know, this happens all the time. You think back in the 80s, things were kind of like that. But I do think right now what is happening is kind of, for a long time, wealth, taste, and social status were kind of intertwined. And kind of now they have diverged, right? So like just because you're wealthy doesn't mean that you necessarily have good taste. You think about some of these like tech guys, right? Like I'm not sure that Elon Musk, like he has a lot of money. Is he like at the height of taste? I'm not sure. And also like I think a lot of the wealthy and elite are taking cues from pop culture. So you think the Kardashians, the algorithms as well, we're all kind of seeing the same thing all of the time. And I don't want to imply that this is necessarily bad. A lot of the time, you know, when you do think about taste, it's a way to kind of exclude people. If you think about like in golf, for example, and like the golf people complaining about Jason Kelce being on the golf course or whatever, like these are also the same people who 40, 50 years ago didn't want a lot of people in the country club. So it's not necessarily bad, but it is a little bit different. And I think a lot of it too, like I said before, is the algorithm. It is kind of, we're all seeing these same things. And so instead of where like it used to be the wealthy kind of dictating taste, now it's like what you're seeing on TikTok.
1: Thanks, Emily. Emily Stewart, senior correspondent at Business Insider. Coming up next on This Weekend, help for a desperate homeless man in Texas.
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0: Glad you could be with us. After spending nearly 2 years homeless, a disabled veteran in Fort Worth, Texas, is now beginning a new chapter thanks to an outpouring of support from firefighters, local organizations, and strangers. And at the center of it all is Jake, the dog, who captured millions of hearts online. SunnySkies.com says the story began when firefighters at a Fort Worth fire station discovered Jake tied outside the station next to a handwritten 3-page letter titled Safe Place. The note was written by Tom, Jake's owner, who felt he had to give up the dog after being homeless for 20 months. The fire department says their homeless outreach unit immediately began working to help Tom rebuild his life. Within days, Tom was gifted an RV camper that he can now call home, donated by Bennett's Camping Center. The unit has also been helping Tom get to medical appointments and find necessities. As for Jake, firefighters officially adopted him at Station H, where the lovable pup has quickly become part of the family. That'll do it for this hour. For Nicole Murray, I'm Gordon Deal. Thanks for listening to This Weekend.
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8: From ABC News, I'm Chuck Sievertson. No confirmation yet from the FBI about whether there was a foiling of a potential airliner hijacking last night. FBI said only that several law enforcement officers aboard a United flight from Chicago to Minneapolis grabbed and handcuffed an unruly passenger. Flight was diverted to Dane County, Wisconsin. On the air traffic control recording, a controller tells another pilot of a potential hijack.
9: It's actually a situation where we might have to close the airfield. Potential hijack.
8: That is not confirmed. In a posting on social media on X from the military advisor to Iran's supreme leader, he accuses President Trump of making excessive demands in negotiations. Defense Secretary Pete Hegseth in Singapore today says Iran came up among the Asian officials with whom he spoke.
10: The Strait of Hormuz came up relatively often, and usually once we talked through it, countries were reassured that the American perspective accounted for that, which it did from the beginning, and that also our view toward energy, I think, will reshape the global map.
8: It seems Iran has more leverage at the talks than the U.S., with President Trump concerned about gasoline prices, says Michael Ratney, former U.S. ambassador to Saudi Arabia.
11: Since the Iranians have shown how easy it is for them to close the Strait of Hormuz, they seem to have far more leverage. And by the way, they're also seemingly able to withstand a lot more pain than the United States.
8: Trump huddling in the Situation Room for over 2 hours with his national security team yesterday after saying just hours earlier he'd make his final determination on an extended ceasefire at that meeting. Rescued five miners trapped more than a week in a cave in Laos. ABC's Britt Clennett.
12: What an ordeal. You know, they had to go through these extremely narrow tunnels in pitch black. I'm told they had to pull themselves through while holding their faces to the ceiling in order to finally reach the mouth of the cave.
8: Two other miners are missing. 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
13: It's the final push before the state primary on Tuesday. The candidates for governor of California are making their pitch. Democrat Javier Becerra leads in the polls, and if he wins, he and the second-place finisher will end up in a runoff in November. That'll likely be either Republican Steve Hilton or Democratic billionaire Tom Steyer, who says,
14: there's one person in this race who's standing for change in California at a time when working Californians can't afford to live here anymore. And the only person who's even trying to do that in this race is me.
13: Hilton also says he's the change candidate. Will Los Angeles voters go for change or keep L.A. Mayor Karen Bass. A new poll from the California Post says challenger Spencer Pratt is in the lead for the first time, but just barely, and statistically they're almost tied at around 30%. Councilwoman Nithya Raman in third with 23%. Since no one will get 50% of the vote Tuesday, the top two finishers there and in the governor's race will face off in November. And over 1,000 new early voting places open today across the state. Those are the headlines. I'm Jason Athenson.
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4: Taking a look at KFPK traffic, tracking your roadways on this early Saturday morning. Eastbound 50 between Zinfandel Drive and Folsom Boulevard. That right lane is closed right now. It should be reopening shortly. Same goes for eastbound 50 between Prairie City Road and East Bidwell Street. Westbound 50 between Bradshaw Road and Cap City. The three right lanes are closed until 8 a.m. Westbound 50, you have that right lane closed right now between Jefferson Boulevard and I-80. Also, the westbound 50 connect ramp to I-80 is closed, but it should be reopening shortly. Traffic on the 10s every 10 minutes, mornings and afternoons. Christine Samra, KFBK News Radio, 93.1 FM, 1530 AM.
7: Now, Sacramento weather.
6: Sunny skies today, a high 81 to 85. Clear tonight, a low 53 to 57. A sunny day tomorrow with a high 88 to 92. Partly sunny, it'll be a much warmer day on Monday, a high 91 to 95. I'm AccuWeather Steve Williams on KFPK, Sacramento's News Radio.
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17: Hello there, and thanks for tuning into this week's show. 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And if you're just joining us for the first time, nice to have you along today. I want to start by sending a big thank you out to our sponsor, Dr. Newton's Naturals. 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And I want you to check them out when you have a chance because they really have some great products to improve your health and the health of your family. Okay, on today's show, we're talking about vitamin D, sometimes referred to as the sunshine vitamin, but folks, here's the problem. Many of us aren't getting enough sunshine lately between slathering on those powerful sunscreens and spending more time indoors, and what it really comes down to is this vitamin D deficiency that's out there is causing an avalanche of health problems for 70% of our population, ranging from pain, loss of balance, muscle weakness, depression, increased blood pressure, arthritis, memory loss, and even a compromised immune system. And I have Dr. Michael Pincus with me today to talk about the most effective way to get vitamin D. Dr. Pincus, it's good to talk to you again.
18: Chris, it's great to be back. Thank you.
17: You know, many of you know that Dr. Pincus is a nationally recognized authority on natural and alternative health. He's a successful chiropractor. He's worked with top Hollywood celebrities, professional and Olympic athletes, and he continues to be very involved in some of today's top health concerns. And let's kind of start at the top, Dr. Pincus, and talk a little bit about what are some of the warning signs that you may be deficient in vitamin D?
18: Okay, well, part of it is how you feel, and one of the things, Chris, is being tired for no apparent reason.
17: Okay.
18: But on the reverse side of that, I've seen that a lack of vitamin D affects your sleep. Okay, another big sign is that your bones ache. Now, there's a lot of people listening who've been diagnosed with osteoporosis, which is a thinning of the bone.
17: Mm-hmm.
18: But again, a vitamin D deficiency. A big one is muscle weakness. So you try to get up from a couch, you get in and out of a car, and you're finding it more and more difficult. And that's leading to the high, high prevalence of people falling and injuring themselves.
17: Ah, okay. All right.
18: Which is a huge problem.
17: Right, exactly.
18: Another one is you tend to get more colds, especially upper respiratory problems.
17: Okay.
18: Problems with blood pressure, cardiovascular problems, digestive problems, constipation, bloating, gas.
17: Mm-hmm.
18: It's very, very common. And if you're a diabetic, there's all kinds of data about being deficient in vitamin D, and the list goes on and on. It's a huge problem.
19: What does vitamin D actually do in the body? What is it used for?
18: Well, when we use the word vitamin, it's actually kind of a misnomer because vitamin D is actually a hormone.
19: Okay.
18: And this regulates thousands of genes in the body. Everything from pain, blood sugar, immune system, blood pressure, bone strength. Plus, vitamin D has been linked to maintaining colon health, breast, prostate, and ovarian health. But I'll tell you what, the way we're taking vitamin D is all wrong. It's all messed up.
19: Well, why do you say that? Why is it messed up?
18: Well, first of all, you go to your doctor and they say, yeah, I'm going to put you on a vitamin D supplement, and it's like 400 international units, which is totally worthless. Or God forbid, if you're listening right now and you're taking a multivitamin and you think you're covered, that's why you're on 6 or 8 or 10 different prescription drugs. I'll tell you that right now. Because your body is not getting enough D. The other thing is that vitamin D is an oil. You don't absorb oils in your body. They're very difficult to digest.
19: Okay.
18: So I've come up with my own vitamin D, which I call Dr. Pincus's vitamin D3 formula.
19: So, Dr. Pincus, what makes your Fast Melt vitamin D formula so unique?
18: Well, Chris, first of all, I put 5,000 units of vitamin D3 per serving in each tablet so you can actually feel the difference. I wanted to give you enough dosage so it really goes to work. Second, I use the right type of vitamin D in my formula, which is superior and readily available so your body can digest it, and this is known as vitamin D3. And third, my formula is a fast melt tablet that's available for immediate absorption.
19: You know, you mentioned that vitamin D is an oil. So how were you able to make your formula into a fast melt?
18: Well, good question, Chris. Here's what I've done. I've worked with an advanced team of scientists, and these guys, they know their stuff, and they're using this technology to convert vitamin D, which is an oil, into a dry powder. And once they do that, they put it in this fast dissolving melt for immediate absorption and quick results that you can feel.
19: What's some of the feedback that you're getting, Dr. Pincus, from people that are taking your Fast Melt D3?
18: Well, I'm getting tons of feedback. You know, I've got people that email me. Here's an email from Betty. And she writes, I was diagnosed with a severe vitamin D deficiency. And she said she tried many other vitamin supplements.
19: Okay.
18: And then she discovered my D3. And she said she went back to her doctor, had her blood test, and her blood test went back into a normal range just within weeks.
19: Wow. 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This is a one-time order. 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I'll give it to you again. 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All right, for those of you just joining us, I have Dr. Michael Pincus on the line with us today. We've been talking about Dr. Pincus's Fast Melt Vitamin D3 formula. And this vitamin D deficiency is really an epidemic now, causing all kinds of health concerns. But the issue is, even if you're trying to get vitamin D back in your body, you're most likely taking the wrong type or the wrong form of vitamin D the wrong way, maybe not even getting enough of it. And Dr. Pincus, why don't we start here by talking about, you know, why is this deficiency such an epidemic, despite all of the awareness and the products that you see on the store shelves containing vitamin D?
18: Well, yeah, that's a good point. 70% of us in this country are deficient in vitamin D. The fact is that your body needs vitamin D. This is a hormone that should be there, and it's not there. And the statistics show that back in the 70s when we started getting cable networks and, of course, with the internet, we're not going outside, and most of us get no vitamin D from the sun.
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18: Well, Chris, first of all, I put 5,000 units of vitamin D3 per serving in each tablet so you can actually feel the difference. Second, I use the right type of vitamin D in my formula. And third, I've worked with an advanced team of scientists, and they're using this technology to put it in this fast dissolving melt for immediate absorption and quick results that you can feel.
19: Now, let me ask you this, Dr. Pincus. 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
18: Vitamin D is responsible for 200 different chemicals that your immune cells produce to fight off bacteria and viruses. Listen, if you're someone that's susceptible to having any type of cold, flu, I would start right now taking one of my vitamin D3 melts every day. And one of the nice things about this is that besides your immune system being better, you'll find your energy better, you'll find less pain, less arthritic-type pain, more mobility, flexibility, better muscle strength. And if you're someone who's concerned about falling, you'll have better balance and a better sense of walking, which is so important these days.
19: So, and how do you take it, Dr. Pincus?
18: You can take it in the morning. You can take it at night. You don't need water, and you put it in your mouth, and, you know, maybe count to 30, it's gone.
19: Wow. And maybe you can share again for those that may have just joined us some of the responses that you get from people that have been taking your formula, and what kind of results have they seen?
18: Let me tell you my own story. So over the summer, I didn't take as much of my D3. I was actually traveling, and I ran out of it. So what happened to me is, you know, I'm basically pain-free, but all of a sudden I started having pain in my hand. I go, what is this? This is weird. But then I realized that I had run out of my D3 formula, and I went off of it for several weeks. And the minute I started going on it, it took about 7, maybe 8 days, the pain went away.
19: Wow.
18: Crazy, isn't it?
19: That's how you know something's working, right? If you stop and the health issues come back, well, there's your answer.
18: That's the best test that anyone can listen to, especially if you're on the fence. You're going, well, I wonder if this is really for me. And what I would do, Chris, is next time you give out the number to have people order, is go ahead and order it. I know you mentioned it's a risk-free offer, and go ahead and try it yourself and stay on it for 5, 6 weeks. And then if you still doubt it, then go off of it and see if anything gets worse.
19: And again, folks, I want to take a moment here to let you listeners know that if you want to try Dr. Pincus's vitamin D3 formula, there's a special toll-free number for you to call. 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And when you do call and order, you'll not be enrolled in any of those monthly subscription programs. This is a one-time order, folks. So the number to call is 1-800-476-5409. I'll give it to you again. It's 1-800-476-5409. So what do you think, folks? Are you one of the 70% of people listening most likely taking the wrong type of vitamin D supplement? Joining us today is our good friend Dr. Michael Pincus, and we've been talking about his Fast Melt vitamin D3 formula. And Dr. Pincus, what you're saying is that most of us are deficient in vitamin D. And because of that deficiency, it's causing health issues like pain, muscle weakness, immune problems, and that most vitamin D supplements are not the best form. And more importantly, it's not the right amount of vitamin D to really make an impact. Is that what you're saying?
18: Yes, it's exactly what I'm saying, Chris. It's a multifaceted problem where, one, we're not getting enough vitamin D3 in our system.
19: Mm-hmm.
18: Vitamin D3 is responsible for activating 2,000 different genes in the body, controlling everything from diabetes to hormone production to muscle strength, heart beating correctly, digestion, immune system. It's a really long list, and honestly, it surprised me because in medical school, we learned that vitamin D was necessary for the bones. We get enough being outside and in our milk, and end of story.
19: Right.
18: And for the first 20-some years of my practice, I never prescribed vitamin D. I just didn't think it was necessary. And then in the early 2000s, the studies started coming out, and now there's over 2,300 studies that just show that vitamin D is absolutely necessary. It's not just a good idea. It's absolutely necessary. It's a hormone that should be in the body, and it's not there.
19: What about muscle and bone strength? Can your D3 formula help with that?
18: Yeah, it's critical. Like if you're someone that's over 50, especially, you're seeing a progression of the core muscles in your body starting to slow down. First, it's kind of a clumsiness that people kind of feel like they're getting clumsy physically. And then it's a lack of flexibility that you start to stiffen up. And you feel it at night, especially if you're in bed, rolling from side to side. You wake up with your knees hurting, your legs are restless, your shoulders hurt. That's that stiffness setting in that's associated with the lack of this vitamin D3 in my formula. So if you're someone listening right now and you're having a lot of joint pain, bone pain, muscle pain, fibromyalgia, I would say start on my formula like immediately and start taking one or two of my vitamin D3s a day for the first week or two to get your doses up quickly.
19: So let me ask you about these gummy vitamins. Does that work? Can you put enough vitamin D into a little gummy bear

0: strength will come back. So for those of you who have slowed down, you're going to feel more energy, like physically. So it's kind of like feeling a little bit younger, Chris.
1: And who wouldn't want that?
0: Right.
1: And maybe you can share again for those that may have just joined us some of the responses that you get from people that have been taking your formula and what kind of results have they seen?
0: Well, one of the surprising ones was I gave it to my brother-in-law who had gone to his doctor and was very concerned about his cholesterol, his blood fat, and his weight. And I put him on my vitamin D3, and he went back in 3 months later, and his blood profile was perfect.
1: All right, I want to take a moment here to let you listeners know that, again, if you want to try Dr. Pincus's vitamin D3 formula, there is a special toll-free number for you to call right now. 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So that number to call is 1-800-476-5409. And keep in mind, folks, you have absolutely nothing to lose here because Dr. Pincus's vitamin D3 formula is guaranteed to be safe and effective or your money back. And when you do call and order, you're not going to be enrolled in one of those automatic monthly subscription programs. This is a one-time order. So I encourage you, the number to call is 1-800-476-5409. I'll give it to you again. It's 1-800-476-5409. So how about it, folks? I mean, what it really comes down to here is we're not getting the right form or enough vitamin D delivered the right way, which is why we have so many of these health concerns that you probably can't put your finger on. And Dr. Pincus, I want to start just recapping here that there are a couple different forms of vitamin D, and maybe explain why the typical form that you would find in most off-the-shelf D formulas is different from what you've put together here.
0: Well, there's vitamin D2 and there's vitamin D3. And D2 is the type of vitamin D that has to be activated by your body, so it has to be converted into vitamin D3. Vitamin D3 is the activated form, so it's ready to go to work. Now, the vitamin D3 that I use in my formula, I think it's the best because I've seen the best results with myself, my family, with my patients. Plus, I've worked with the lab where the people in the lab have taken this, and they test their blood every day to see how the D is going, and it's going up and out through the roof where it should be.
1: Wow. So, Dr. Pincus, I mean, who should consider taking your fast melt vitamin D formula?
0: Well, I would definitely start with kids for development and immunity. Obviously, young adults in their 20s need vitamin D to keep their immune system strong.
1: Mm-hmm.
0: Then men and women in their 30s, you're talking about heart health, immunity, cardiovascular problems start to turn on. But it's also the child-rearing years, and vitamin D for pregnant women is very, very important.
1: Mm-hmm.
0: People in their 40s... That's when, you know, you start feeling more of those aches and pains like you've never felt before. You think you're getting older. And again, it's important for your hormones and to keep yourself physically active. And of course, when you're in your 50s, you start feeling stiffer. You can't golf. You can't play tennis. You know, you start becoming aware of your body not functioning.
1: Mm-hmm.
0: And then people over 60, I just wish that every senior citizen would go on this formula. Imagine living in your senior years where you have confidence in your balance and you're able to have the energy to get things done and
1: right,
0: the mental clarity.
1: Yeah, well, it makes a lot of sense. And Dr. Pink,

0: What can someone expect when they start taking your Fast Melt D3 formula?
1: Well, you're going to notice within the first several days that something's changing in your body, because this kickstarts so many different cycles in your body that you'll start having less pain, having more energy, and having better mental clarity, better sleep. Your moods can be affected by this. Vitamin D3 is necessary to get these things running.
0: Well, Dr. Pincus, unfortunately, we only have a few minutes left. Anything else you want to share with our audience here in our final minutes?
1: For those of you listening, we've covered a lot of ground. Working with the body is tricky, as you know. And we're talking to your listeners of your show. You know, they're of all walks of life with all various conditions. And so I'm trying to give some good health advice here, Chris. The point is get yourself out of it. Get yourself on this formula and see for yourself. It's not against the law for you to try something to see if it works.
0: That's an, that's an interesting way to put it.
1: That's all we're doing. We're talking about nutrition. We're not talking about rocket science here.
0: Right,
1: but
0: right.
1: But there's a lot of science behind what I'm talking about. The key is to get on this formula and give it a month or two. Every day, take one of these things. And start to see improvements in your pain, your blood pressure, your blood sugar, your energy, your sleep habits. This is my appeal to your listeners to get on this formula and try it for themselves.
0: Well, Dr. Pincus, again, thank you for taking time to be with us today.
1: Thank you, Chris.
0: All right, folks. 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And be sure to join us again next week for another great show. I'm Chris McKay. Have a great day, everybody.
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3: Federal immigration officials will not be California polling places this weekend or Tuesday for the June primary. That according to California Secretary of State Shirley Weber. She tells KCRA in Sacramento that federal officials have assured her ICE won't have a presence. Governor Gavin Newsom and others have warned that it's a possibility, and he signed a law this week restricting law enforcement access to polls and ballots. As for results, Shirley tells KCRA, we probably won't know the outcome of the governor's race Tuesday night because mail-in ballots will need to be counted. San Jose Mayor Matt Mahan running for governor, but polling shows he probably doesn't have enough support to get in a runoff. He does have support from billionaire businessman Rick Caruso, however, who campaigned with Mahan yesterday in L.A. Caruso ran for mayor of L.A. against current mayor Karen Bass, and NBC4 asked him if he's worried about the choices L.A. voters have this time around.
4: Of course. Yeah. I mean, I don't know how you cannot be worried about it.
3: But he says he also has confidence in the resiliency of the city. Those are the headlines. I'm Jason Athenson.
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5: Taking a look at KFBK traffic, tracking your roadways on this Saturday morning. Westbound 50 between Bradshaw Road and Cap City. Those three right lanes are closed until 8 a.m. this morning. Also, the 34th Street off-ramp from eastbound 50, that's closed as well. So definitely rearrange your plans around that. The Industrial Avenue off-ramp from northbound 65 in Lincoln, that's closed until around 7 a.m. And also the Crystal Springs off-ramp from eastbound 80, that's shut down until 7 a.m. as well. Traffic on the 10s every 10 minutes, mornings and afternoons. Christine Samra, KFBK News Radio, 93.1 FM, 1530 AM.
2: Now, Sacramento weather.
6: Lots of sunshine today, a high 81 to 85. Clear skies for tonight, a low 53 to 57. Sunny for tomorrow, a high 88 to 92. Partly sunny and a warmer day on Monday, a high 91 to 95. I'm AccuWeather's Steve Williams on KFBK, Sacramento's News Radio.
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6: This didn't take long. So yesterday, Joe brought us some of the pushback on the 250th anniversary of this country, particularly like a lot of our parks and monuments around the United States.
5: And museums.
6: Museums, because I've talked about this. I've experienced it myself with my kids, where there's got to be all kinds of anti-American, anti-human, anti-Western civilization stuff, and every freaking plaque you see in every museum you go to. And it really gets tiring. And I said, well, we're going to get ready for a lot of that coming for the July 4th anniversary, the 250th anniversary. And then bingo bango, there's a review of this book, America USA, in the New York Times last night. Eddie Glaude Jr., if you're a watcher of MSNBC or MS Now, he's a regular on there as a pundit. He's a black dude, and he hates America. And he's written this book, America USA, where he wants to, well, I can read a little bit here from the review, which I find

0: highly annoying. Eddie Glaude, looking back on previous celebrations like the bicentennial in 1776, which Joe and I were old enough to live through and everything like that. Such celebrations, he contends, have never really been the moments for honest self-reflection that they're often advertised to be. Wait a second, that's interesting. So when mom and dad have their 50th wedding anniversary, the point of it is to have honest reflection on all our flaws? That's funny. Right. That's not the way most people look at these sorts of things.
1: I love how the left will state that as, I mean, clearly this is the way people look at it. No, before you say another word, no, your very premise is perverse. No.
0: Well, it's your daughter's 16th birthday. Let's go through everything she's done wrong in her 16 years. And spend our time reflecting on that, because that's what we do with celebrations.
1: And why people, especially boys, don't like her and probably never will. Yes. Happy 16th, honey.
0: Instead, the nation usually shatters the mirror, refusing to accept what it prefers not to see. American anniversaries are often moments to turn a blind eye to the evils of the past and the present, Glaude writes, to suppress the fact of America's soul. And it goes on and on and on and on like that. And I knew there was going to be a lot of that crap. And the fact that the New York Times already has a review touting how wonderful that is.
1: And my.
0: We have been using the marriage metaphor because I think it's so good. Or whether you're looking at the anniversary or just like your husband or wife. Do you feel the need with your husband or wife for many decades to constantly focus on the flaws? That if you don't focus on the, you know, a couple of years that weren't great, or they did this wrong, or really did that wrong, or whatever, always focus on, well, you're burying the past. You're turning a blind eye to the sins. Is that what you're doing? Or are you looking at the totality of things and you're pretty happy where you are now? And you got here by zigs and zags, but look at where we are now, and I'm happy with this, and I want it to continue. Which is it?
1: And you work on stuff that isn't great in a way that does not betray your love for the family / the country. Imagine if, you know, in your 20s, the husband will say, made an investment that didn't work out, and 30 years later, they're looking at, I don't know, new dishes. Well, I'm not sure we can afford those. You remember that bad investment you made in our 20s? That didn't help us a bit. That would be poisonously dysfunctional. I mean, horrible.
0: I've known a few marriages that survived affairs and strengthened them in some cases. And do you lean on that all the time? Every year anniversary, you got to make that the focal point, because otherwise you're burying your history.
1: Right.
0: You're censoring your history. Or you got through it and you're better for it, and this is where you want to be and you're moving forward. It's so ridiculous. The self-hating nature of that, it's a weird psychological thing. You want to spend all your time on the negatives as if they've gotten worse and not better.
1: Right. Right. Well, that's useful if you're selling that and you wish to profit from it, but it's incredibly unhealthy. It's toxic.
0: We didn't do this sort of crap back in 1976, or at least as a child, it was hidden from me. It is going to be everywhere this July 4th. It's going to be hard to get away from.
1: For instance, I shared some of this yesterday. It's a sign at a Philadelphia museum that's getting geared up. Philadelphia, of all places, getting geared up for the 250th birthday party for our country, in which our country will be kicked in the face repeatedly. What did independence mean for people in the colonies of British North America? Well, that's a very ABC 123 basic question. Here's the answer. When Thomas Jefferson famously declared in 1776 that all men are created equal, his words did not ring true for many groups in the colonies, enslaved people, indigenous people, women, and the economically disadvantaged, and others all tried to, that's your plus, you know, LBGBTQ plus, all tried to discern what their opportunities for life, liberty, and a pursuit of happiness might be in the new United States. Individuals who could choose to support the revolution, most often white men, did so for varying reasons. Some joined because of political ideals. Many sought new economic opportunities. And others hoped that independence would bring westward expansion onto the lands of various indigenous nations. Colonists like Edward Shippen, whose portrait hangs nearby, rebelled because they felt that unfair tax policies made them slaves to Great Britain, yet many were enslavers themselves. Growing colonial industries like John Bartlam's porcelain factory proved that colonists could produce their own fine goods, but they too exploited enslaved labor. So there is not a sentence of this that does not suggest that the entire revolution and everybody who participated in it was just a sick slaving monster. And that's at a museum. In reply, and I've quoted Robert L. Woodson Jr. before. He is, speaking of black Americans, he is a black man. He is a man of the cloth. And he is absolutely brilliant and eloquent and a patriot. And I'm just going to hit you with part of this because it's a little long. But the 250th birthday of the United States presents a unique moment to celebrate beyond flag waving, anthem singing, and praising the wisdom of the founding fathers. Though meaningful, such rituals become empty without moral reflection. This is the part I loved. Which victories exactly are we celebrating? What kind of nation are we calling ourselves and our posterity to be? Over the past decade, American history has been weaponized to convince its people that we are irredeemably defined by our worst chapters, especially the moral darkness of slavery. Black children are increasingly taught to believe they live in a country that fundamentally thinks less of them. White children are told they are inherently guilty because they are privileged oppressors. Both messages produce the same outcome, a diminished sense of human value, the erosion of self-respect, and a collapse of social trust. And people that are convinced they are powerless will eventually live as though they are. The past should be a teacher, not a jailer. People don't rise when they are taught helplessness. They are motivated to rise when they are shown examples of what is possible. Then he gives a great biblical example about the Israelites and Egypt, which we'll pass over. Go ahead.
0: We're first hit with this. When did this all start? 10, 15, 20 years ago, whenever this all started.
1: Yeah, starting in the colleges of education, leached its way outward.
0: And they started doing it in schools, and it was more negative than positive about the United States at every turn. Ultimately, I know what ultimately it is. This is an attempt to bring down Western civilization, but just for the teachers and the people that go along with everything, what are you trying to accomplish? What's your goal? Do you think that the perfect place to be would for everybody to just be sad about the country? Or should we dissolve it? People swim through rivers. They get on boats in shark-infested waters. They cram into the back of the trucks and nearly die of heat to get into this country. Have a chance to live here. And you present it to school kids as if it's the worst place on earth to be. What is your point?
1: Right. Part of it is, if you're of the progressive mindset, self-hatred is absolutely the pass you need to show at the door to get in. You will not be accepted in those circles unless you express hatred of your country and of your race if you're white, of your economic position if you're not poor. Self-hatred is it's a requirement. Jacket and tie required. Self-hatred required. Anyway, so he mentions that the Israelites were commanded to never forget their bondage in Egypt, not so that they would remain victims forever, but so they would never become Pharaoh to another people, to find their goodness and their morality, and to regret the badness of the past, but not be bound by it. America must remember its own Egypt in that exact spirit, Woodson writes. The evils of slavery should never be forgotten, but neither should they be used as a permanent indictment against the nation. They should serve as a moral guardrail, reminding us that greatness is neither inherited nor guaranteed. It must be earned, defended, and renewed. Slavery reminds us of the capacity for cruelty within every society, and why we must remain humble, vigilant, and committed to justice. Then he talks about the entire American experiment is that we're striving for our ideals, and it's hard, and we make mistakes, but those ideals, they're a North Star, and they are always there for us. And he says the painful struggle to live up to those ideals takes courage, self-discipline, and above all, grace. Not the cheap performative grace of political rhetoric that rationalizes wrongdoing or denies injustice. The costly kind that demands something of you. Discipline, sacrifice, responsibility, and moral courage. The kind that chooses restoration over revenge, even when revenge feels justified. In his last couple of sentences, as America turns 250, the question is whether we still possess the spiritual resources to renew ourselves. Will we continue nursing our grievances, or will we choose the harder path of radical grace? America's future depends on that choice.
0: Radical grace, that's a good term. I have no idea what they're teaching school kids in 1920 or whatever. Maybe you went to school and they never mentioned slavery. I have no idea, but I'm old, and I went to school you know, many, many, half a century ago, and they were getting plenty of slavery in school. So when is enough? The whole, we are unwilling to hold a mirror up to ourselves and look at our flaws. When have we spent enough time looking at our flaws? Give me a deadline of, because it really feels to me like we've wallowed in our flaws for many decades now, and the point has been made.
1: Right. Yeah. That's the intellectual class for you. I agree completely. I'm thinking back to the family metaphor of children, because you mentioned teaching children in school. At what point is a child ready for, daddy got drunk a lot when he was young, or played around a lot, and or
0: I'm not sure when you need to drop that information.
1: Right, or
0: be a long time in.
1: Well, why are you teaching 6-year-olds the terrible flaws when what's most important is that they love the country and its principles, because they unite us? And yes, as they get older and can handle, all right, we said all men are created equal, but slavery was all over the planet, including here. And the founding fathers knew that was a tension they would have to figure out going forward. They were fully aware of that and troubled by it, but they couldn't figure out how to unite the North and South against the Brits, because if they told the South you're not welcome, it never would have worked. So they thought, oh my God, this is going to be hard, and we're going to have to work it out over the course of years. And eventually we had a bloody civil war to settle the question. And yeah, it's been a really hard thing we've dealt with, but yeah, the country lived up to its principles. Took a while and took a hell of a lot of trouble and blood. That's a much more mature theme than little kids can handle. And you can present the sins of the country to them in a way that does not wallow in self-loathing. But again, the leftist class, they don't have the same goal as we do. They want to tear the country down. They hate it because they want to build their, you know, Marxist utopia.
0: Wow. So this Eddie Glaude, who's on MSNBC all the time, Glaude is in no mood for celebration, the New York Times says. And then he says down here in a quote from him, a half century later, talking about when he was a kid, Glaude is refreshingly honest about the depths of his despair. Oh, it is refreshing, because we never come across anybody on the left who says this sort of thing. This is refreshing. His quote, I do not love America and never have, especially now. All right.
1: Well, go somewhere better.
0: Yeah. Where's better? Go there. Enjoy it. Knock yourself out.
1: God.
0: God dang it. It's going to be tiring from the New York Times, Washington Post, MSNBC class as we lead up to the 250th birthday.
1: Well, I just...
0: Unwilling to look at our flaws. Really? Is that what's going on? That's not what it feels like is going on here. Unwilling to look at our successes? Unwilling to look at our achievements is what it seems like.
1: The principles that are the envy of the world. That's what you're unwilling to look at, Eddie. You fake intellectual America-hating a-hole.
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1: Here is your freedom-hating quote of the day, continuing our series of quotes from communists. Karl Marx. The theory of communism may be summed up in a single sentence: the abolition of private property.
0: That's pretty good. I have such great comment. The best commentary I've ever heard about how the whole Marxism-communism thing of what drives it. Better than anything I've ever heard in my life.
1: Really?
0: To get to a little bit later from a famous philosopher. Yeah.
1: You've been on this case for a long time, too. I am intrigued. Mailbag. 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Jack and Joe writes, Tom in SoCal, I think the only appropriate response to the fawning Vogue article you shared about Gavin Newsom. And if you didn't hear that, good Lord, is it fawning? I mean, like, it's a parody. It's so fawning. But he says the only appropriate response is via the annoying genre of the haiku. That's right, Michael, if you could cue the haiku music, the ancient, the beautiful Japanese art form, the five syllables, the seven, then the five. The limitation is what sets you free. Here's the haiku. Gavin is a tool, cares only about power. What a power tool. Tom from SoCal.
14: Which is just interesting.
0: It is interesting.
1: Let's see. Hey, Jacques and Joe. This is Kevin, the Texas Marine. Thank you, Vogue, for opening my eyes about how the oh-so-wonderful Gavin Newsom. I had no idea that he was such a wonderful person, or even that a person like that was even possible. I, too, now want crippling regulations, overbearing taxes, and bums and junkies on every block. Moving along. Speaking of totalitarians, Paolo, with a really intriguing email, he talked about a specific policy in China. What it is almost a distraction. But he points out that they effed up in a way that only totalitarian governments can. The problem with absolute centralized power is that when it makes a mistake, it can make a really big one. Making mistakes is one of the things we humans do best, but a culture that embraces a diversity of ideas, it's much easier to learn from mistakes than to be crippled by them. And to stop them more quickly, too. In a centralized power regime, mistakes are forcefully imposed, much more difficult to recover from. Yeah, I would say the COVID response was a great example of that. Yeah, where any dissent was silenced, even when it was correct. And how'd that work out? Moving along, you know, I said we'd get to this, so I'm going to. Randy happened to be watching PBS, and some news story came on. And a black reporter and an Asian reporter were in Mississippi doing a hatchet piece on a predominantly black school. There are various accusations, which may or may not be true. But Randy writes, and I'm paraphrasing, I thought it was weird and surprising that PBS, NPR, would be going after a minority-run school like that. Now he gets it, because people like me are pointing to Mississippi and its educational reforms, going pro phonics, taking the power away from the teachers' unions, getting rid of restorative justice and reinstalling order in the classrooms. And they're desperate to discredit any achievement by black students in Mississippi. They don't give a crap about the kids. They give a crap about their ideology. God, that's sick. Wow.
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27: From ABC News, I'm Chuck Sievertson. The FBI is giving some raw facts about an unruly passenger on a United jetliner last night, but no comment on whether he was a would-be failed hijacker. The FBI says only that several law enforcement officers were aboard the flight from Chicago to Minneapolis, that they grabbed and handcuffed an unruly passenger. The plane was diverted to Dane County, Wisconsin. On the air traffic control recording, a controller tells another pilot of a potential hijack.
28: It's actually a situation where we might have to close the airfield.
27: That is not confirmed. The U.S.-Iran talks are making progress as Defense Secretary Pete Hegseth, who met with Asian officials in Singapore today, talking about President Trump.
3: I'm out here on his behalf to ensure that our Pacific allies know exactly where America stands and that we're prepared to defend our interests, stand with our allies, and project power halfway around the world.
27: This alone gives the Iranians extra leverage in the talks, says Michael Ratney, former U.S. ambassador to Saudi Arabia.
6: I think President Trump is concerned about gas prices at the pump, especially as we head into the summer months. He doesn't want a shooting war as we head towards the November elections.
27: And the Iranians know it, says Ratney. Rescued. Five miners trapped more than a week in a cave in Laos. Two others still missing. Asking the world for help with the growing Ebola crisis in Central Africa. Leaders of the World Health Organization who visited the epicenter of the outbreak today, Democratic Republic of Congo, government spokesman Patrick Muyaya.
7: The first priority we have is to take care of those who are in front line, especially doctor and all the technical team. They are working with them, and we are providing all the material they need so they can be well protected.
27: Main preventative measures, he says, include taking temperatures and washing hands a lot. He says, unlike COVID, there's no need to close borders or enact travel bans. You're listening to ABC News.
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8: Former reality TV star Spencer Pratt with his first lead in the L.A. mayor's race. Polls from the California Post and McLaughlin and Associates. And it has Pratt with a tiny lead over Mayor Karen Bass, 30.1% to 29.5%. Well inside the 5% margin of error. For comparison, the recent UC Berkeley L.A. Times poll has Bass in the lead, Councilwoman Nithya Raman 1 point behind her, and Pratt 4 points behind Bass. That poll also has Democrat Javier Becerra in the lead for California governor, but the California Post poll again tells a different story, showing Republican Steve Hilton and Democrat billionaire Tom Steyer tied at 25%, Becerra in third at 19%.
9: If you want to have someone who knows how to tackle the biggest challenges, then get someone who's actually tackled the biggest challenges.
8: Becerra and all the other candidates out campaigning hard in this final weekend before Tuesday's primary election. An Italian website, 50 Top Pizza, says California has three of the top five pizza places in the U.S. Those are the headlines. I'm Jason Athenson.
26: Now, Sacramento traffic.
10: Taking a look at KFBK traffic. Well, a reminder, eastbound Cap City Freeway between the 1599 split and T Street, as well as between N Street and Exposition Boulevard. All eastbound lanes are closed for resurfacing work until 3 a.m. Sunday. That's tomorrow, May 31st. Use I-5 and I-80 as an alternate route. Also impacted, the P Street on-ramp to eastbound Cap City Freeway, as well as the J Street and E Street on-ramps as well. So definitely plan accordingly. Again, all eastbound lanes of Cap City Freeway close until tomorrow morning. Traffic on the 10s every 10 minutes, mornings and afternoons. Christine Samra, KFBK News Radio, 93.1 FM, 1530 AM.
26: Now, Sacramento weather.
11: Sunny skies today, a high 81 to 85. Clear tonight, a low 53 to 57. A sunny day tomorrow with a high 88 to 92. Partly sunny, it'll be a much warmer day on Monday, a high 91 to 95. I'm AccuWeather Steve Williams on KFBK, Sacramento's News Radio.
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6: We're talking to stapling dogs, eyes closed. Meth addicts will just be having sex on the side of the street. There's just naked people everywhere now. And when I say people, naked zombies.
7: Well, that's a horrifying, ear-grabbing little clip there from dude running to be mayor of Los Angeles. If you're listening across the country, it's well known in the L.A. area that Spencer Pratt is a big deal and making a lot of noise. And really leaning heavily on making a point we've been trying to make for a very long time, that this homeless problem, using our finger quotes, is a drug addict problem.
5: Yeah, the distinguishing characteristic of these people's lives is not that they lack a fixed address. It's that they're hopeless, hardcore drug junkies. That's why they got no home.
7: Yeah. So this is Spencer Pratt. He was on another podcast recently talking about this stuff. Let's let him roll on.
8: What are your plans for the over 40,000 homeless in Los Angeles?
7: Yeah. I'm sorry, I wanted 75, well, Michael. I changed my mind. Perhaps you didn't hear that. 75, we're rolling on with that.
6: These aren't people that just like missed a paycheck and we need to get them help and get back. This is a drug problem that needs mandatory treatment, not handing people needles and pipes and saying, oh, here's a $1 million bed. If you're a fentanyl zombie hanging upside down, you don't care about a $1 million empty bed. As mayor, I'll enforce the laws, because you cannot be a crazed drug addict zombie just running amok naked on the street.
7: Yeah. It's amazing that more people haven't been able to say this out loud and get any attention in the cities that are beleaguered by this problem.
5: They're part of the machine that's making billions of dollars, quite literally billions and billions of dollars, being siphoned off the taxpayers and into the pockets of people who are involved in what we and others have called the homeless industrial complex.
7: It really is. That's exactly what it is. It's a big, giant money spigot. And if you stand up in front of a crowd and make it seem like it's the unhoused screwed by the free market, it's just too expensive to live here. And that's why we need to give them more help. That's
5: why
7: I want you.
5: We're all one paycheck away from having a similar fate.
7: And that's why I want you to back this or that program that will be another however many billions of dollars that will get spread out to a whole bunch of different people, because somebody gets that money.
5: And I've got a great example of that when we're done with our Spencer Pratt audio.
7: And the homeless situation just magically continues to get worse. Anyway, here's more Spencer Pratt.
6: Every morning in front of Palisades Elementary, that then burned down, and across the street at my son's preschool at Methodist, there was a lady cleaning her private parts in front of kids at 7:45 in the morning. You call LAPD, they pull up and they go, you don't know her, because they can't enforce law. She'd go around the corner and she'd go number two in front of Joe's Barbershop. You're cleaning your private parts in front of kids and you're a normal citizen. You are going to jail. You're going to be on the citizens app as a sex offender.
9: Right.
6: But the consequences for zombie people, they don't have them. It's not fair for all the normal tax paying people in Los Angeles that we have to abide by laws. And then there's a whole class is like, it's like anarchy. It's like, it's psycho.
5: It's such a good point. You're washing your genitals in front of a school. You'd be a registered sex offender after you were quickly convicted of the crime. But, well, she's a junkie, homeless person, so there's nothing we can do.
7: That is so gross.
5: It is so gross and so clearly, I was going to use the term corrosive, but it's not. It's more like a grenade than a corrosion of a society. You can't have the lawful class who will suffer the consequences for breaking the law, and then the can do anything they want class.
7: So I don't know about this. I don't know how much I want to get into it. But the first clip we played where Spencer Pratt was talking about the drug addict stapling dog's eyes shut, what is that about?
5: Well, part of that's just being completely psychotic in their stray dogs or whatever. The other part is they're testing their drugs on dogs to see if they die. And so you got all sorts of dogs dying of drug overdoses.
7: That doesn't surprise me.
5: Yeah, horrifying. You know, I remember a Family Guy had a really funny bit that I won't bother describing, but they need to change it slightly and have guys and girls, too, obviously, participating in all sorts of lawlessness and saying to the cop, it's okay, I'm homeless, so I get to do this. And the cop saying, oh, sorry to have bothered you. Just do that over and over again to make the point.
7: Well, I remember in the town that I live in, this is quite a few years ago before this had turned into, well, it was an issue for regular people, but before it turned into a splashy public issue, the street person thing. So we called the cops on some scary zombie people, I like that term, that were harassing some of the Boy Scouts around the church where they had their meetings. And the cops got there and said, there's not much we can do because they all have the name of a lawyer that they hit us with and say, hey, we know our rights and blah, blah, blah, blah. Because there's all these advocate lawyers that get in their ear and tell them you have a right to be here and they're not allowed to kick you out. This is before that ruling, the Supreme Court ruling. So yeah, maybe that's part of it. But there's plenty of other rulings out there that allow them to live their lifestyle.
5: Well, and those lawyers are either Marxists, idiots, or greed heads who are making money from NGOs probably doing this. It's an insane position. But yeah, if you've got an activist lawyer, they can, you know, in a misdemeanor charge, probably. Yeah, they can screw up the work so much the cops and prosecutors think, why bother?
7: You got an example of money being wasted, you said?
5: Indeed, yeah. Listen to this, would you please? Oop, sorry, it's updating. There it is. So this is from Los Angeles. So this NGO, non-governmental organization named Weingart, got a $30 million grant for homeless housing. And a senior citizen's home was cleared of elderly residents. The property, by the way, had been listed on the market for $11.2 million, but it was sold to Weingart for $27 million.
7: That's nice. So you get nearly three times as much as it was their asking price. That's a good realtor.
5: Exactly. City pays the NGO extremely high rates, $400,000 per bed per year for homeless housing on this property. The building sits empty. The NGO has no obligation to put a homeless person in a bed, so they can bill for every room at $400,000 per year with no one in them. And it doesn't stop there. Taxpayers also cover the purchase, operations, upkeep, and problems, even if the facility sits empty. The Weingart NGO operates around 10 similar housing facilities. And this commentator says, we need a prison sentence for every Democrat involved in these deals and every NGO executive. Spencer Pratt says he'll hand them over to the IRS and DOJ for investigation and prosecution. And they say, I saved them some time, looked up who handed the money out. And it's the mayor, Karen Bass, former mayor Eric Garcetti. A key member on the Housing and Homelessness Committee is Nithya Raman, who has been involved in oversight and funding decisions and is also running for mayor, and the L.A. County Board of Supervisors. They wrote those checks.
7: That is so depressing.
5: Oh, yeah.
7: That's highly, highly depressing.
5: You've got to learn to look at society through the eyes of government officials who see everything that's notable as an excuse to take more taxpayer dollars and give them to their cronies. Everything. If there are three car wrecks in a row at an intersection, you think, holy crap, we need another sign, or I don't know, give out some tickets or have a cop there. A politician thinks, okay, how do we use this?
7: First, I'll commission a study and we'll claim that it'll cost $250,000 or $5 million or whatever to
5: make
7: do
5: sure
7: a study.
5: My brother-in-law gets that contract.
7: Right. And, you know, I think it starts there.
5: Oh, yeah. That sort of thing.
7: Here's a little more of Spencer Pratt. This will make a good point for you. He's doing an interview with ABC7 in Los Angeles.
8: So you're going to move these 40,000 people somewhere and you're going to have this facility up in, you said, how long?
9: Here's what you got to realize.
8: 90 days?
9: Let me explain something. These 40,000 people, 60% of them, City Watch just announced this week, are not from Los Angeles. They're not from California. These people have been bussed in by scam rehabs, scam NGOs, scam homeless nonprofits. Yeah. These people, when I unplug them and say, we're not taking our tax money anymore, they're all going to Seattle where the mayor will welcome them. These are products to a lot of people. So the people that want to keep doing drugs and live on the sidewalk, there, a lot of these people are going to leave. The other ones, there's a lot of criminals. There's people that are getting naked in front of kids. They're going to jail. The people that are torturing animals, they're going to jail. So not everyone goes in the same box. So we have the money, we have the resources, and we have the facility.
7: And he's been making the argument at every turn, where are they going to go? They're probably going to go to Seattle because they give out so much stuff. I've got that situation around where I live. And you might know correspondent Jesse, who contacts the show now and then. He was homeless for a long time, and he works with cops and various organizations in like being a go-between between the homeless and the city, because he can talk to the homeless crowd, because he was one. He was a drug addict homeless person. He knows how to work. But he was talking about how, you know, this city has so many programs and so much stuff. It's a magnet, of course, for that crowd, whereas that city 10 miles over doesn't have near as many because they don't have near as much stuff. When you, right. when you have these programs, you get people coming from all over the place to do their drug addict lifestyle where you live because it makes it more comfortable to hang out and be a drug addict.
5: Yeah, I remember it was probably a decade ago, I'm guessing, that I got into a bitter argument with some folks in running these programs and running the government in San Francisco. They angrily denied that these programs were attracting people to, you know, enjoy the warm milk of the government teat. And they swore it wasn't true. And every damn study, now makes it utterly clear that, yeah, people go wherever the benefits are, where the living is easiest, where there's no law enforcement, where they give you tents, blah, blah, blah. That's why Seattle is teeming with people like that. Likewise, Portland and some other West Coast cities. And it, what does it tell you, friends? If it was self-evident that places like Jack is describing are magnets for people to come to them, but the city officials are angrily denying that's true. When it's self-evident, you just ask these people, they'll tell you. What does that tell you? It's not an innocent mistake. But if it is an innocent mistake, it's the sort of mistake people make when they are so completely devoted to their wackadoodle ideology, they can't see any evidence that contradicts what they think.
7: There's a lot of people like that. I know personally people like that they think, I want to live in the town that helps these people and not screws them like some of these other towns who won't help the, you know, the less fortunate. So they think it's, you know, helping as opposed to hurting.
10: And then again, someone die of the giant state.
5: That's right, Dr. Krauthammer. Helping somebody die of a drug overdose, whether today, next week, or next year, is not compassion.
7: Well, once again, you're the compassionate one. Worry about them. I'm worried about the law-abiding taxpayer. How about that? How about the guy who wants to go to the park with his kids? How about them?
5: Right. And the well-meaning people you're describing, they only care about their own egos. That's what all this is about, is showing how enlightened they are and how kind and compassionate to others. It's a giant ego, J.O. Oh, it makes me insane.
7: If it comes down to it, I don't want you to die on the street. But if you're going to die on the street anyway, which you probably are, do it in a different town. That's where I am.
5: Yeah, I want to live in a pleasant place, says every human being who's ever lived on Earth.
7: Anyway, oh, there it is up. Fox is big on the Spencer Pratt rap about the homeless people and calling them zombies and everything. Like, God, until we start talking about it as a drug problem and not a housing problem, there is no fixing it. Of course, as you've made the point many, many times, they don't want to fix it. It's a big money spigot.
10: Yeah.
5: Getting back to the primary marker or, you know, notable fact about their lives is not their lack of an address. It's their drug addiction. I have a good friend who is bravely trying to get past his latest round of cancer treatments. And it's like me describing him as a tired person. Yeah, he's very tired. And we've got to address his tiredness somehow. No, he's got cancer is the problem. The cancer is causing his fatigue. He doesn't have chronic fatigue syndrome. He has cancer. These people don't have no fixed address. They're junkies. But again,

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8: This New York Times headline caught my attention over the weekend. Is the secret to men's longevity a great butt? Famous and powerful men have discovered that the key to a long, healthy life may be rock-solid glutes. I like this first paragraph because it left me mystified. Daniel Rice is a personal trainer in Los Angeles, a job that gives him a front-row seat to the physique coveted by today's American man. Rice recalls the washboard abs craze of the 90s. The athletic build of the early 2000s, and the 2010s quest for tiny waists and huge biceps. I was completely unaware of these trends, and I'm not sure how they're that much different from each other or anything. Okay, if you say so.
11: You missed the obsession with six-pack abs?
8: What, did that go away? Do you have sense that it went away and changed into tiny waists and huge biceps? I don't. I think it's just all made up. Yeah. Anyway, now all guys want

0: thighs and bigger butts. It's become a glute-dominant culture. I will say this, as a guy who goes to the gym nearly every day, in the best shape of my life physically, mentally not so much, but physically, it's amazing to me, and I've been wondering this for quite a while, all the guys that are doing squats and stuff like that, I think, really, that's interesting that you're all so focused on that part of your body.
1: Well, I remember a few years ago, the joke was quit skipping leg day.
0: Right, maybe
1: that's
0: it.
1: You see all these guys with giant upper bodies and the tiny waists mentioned, blah, blah, blah.
0: Maybe that is, but this article that came out over the weekend is how important the biggest muscle you've got in your body, which is your gluteus maximus, is to health all the way around and balance and not making other muscles overwork to compensate for your weak glutes and everything like that. So many even knee, back, and all kinds of different problems come from you letting your butt muscle, amnesia of the butt muscles,
1: yes,
0: get weaker, and then all these other muscles have to overcompensate, and it has a lot to do with balance, which, as we all know, when you get actually like old, balance becomes a big problem.
1: I have suffered from this very thing. I can attest to the truth of this.
0: Strong glutes help manage and even reduce lower back pain and all kinds of other different things. I saw this quote from I tell my clients, as long as you can climb flights of stairs, you can have sex. Well, that's an interesting thing to know.
1: Especially if she's upstairs.
0: So if I can't get up there.
1: Hang on. I'm coming. Hang on.
0: Don't go to sleep. I'm almost there. Five more steps.
1: I just got to rest. I got to rest for a minute.
0: Called gluteal amnesia, it's a condition that occurs when the glutes forget their primary function because they aren't getting used after too much activity and go numb or even feel sore. Gluteal amnesia. And so it's talking about how you need to walk and do all the things that you did most of your life, but then at some point maybe you just started sitting all the time. You sit in your car, you get to work, you sit, then you walk out to your car, sit in it, drive home, and then sit some more. Then you get gluteal amnesia.
1: You don't want it.
0: No, you don't want it. And the overall point being, it's interesting, the metabolism. Increasing glute strength improves how the body handles glucose, how it uses energy, how it maintains muscle over time for your whole body. It's really interesting. Wow. So they're making this argument that it's really a key predictor of your overall health and longevity if you got what they call a hockey butt.
1: I'm going to chat GPT a hockey butt. That's interesting. Is that the way hockey pants fit?
0: I don't know.
1: I got to chat GPT the five best glute exercises and get to work. Commercial break.
0: All the dudes are doing them at the gym. I'll tell you that. The squat rack is always being used.
2: Jack Armstrong and Joe Getty.
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5: The California candidates will be out in full force this weekend as we head towards Tuesday's primary election. Businessman Steve Hilton is the leading Republican candidate for governor.
6: If you want to have change in California, there's only one vote now that will guarantee the possibility of that, and that's a vote for Steve Hilton.
5: Most polls have him and Democrat Javier Becerra going back and forth with the lead. Just over 3 million ballots have already been mailed in, and over 1,000 new polling places opened today across the state. In the race for Nancy Pelosi's congressional seat, Pelosi waiting until this past week to endorse someone, choosing San Francisco City Supervisor Connie Chan.
7: San Franciscans, as a coalition, we are bringing the working people's agenda to Washington, D.C.
5: Chan, though, is well behind State Senator Scott Wiener, but Pelosi's endorsement may get Chan to the November runoff. And a bill that would ban California kids younger than 16 from having a social media account passed a vote in the California Assembly this week. Those are the headlines. I'm Jason Athenson.
3: Now, Sacramento traffic.
8: Taking a look at KFBK traffic, a crash is blocking the shoulder of the northbound 99 connector ramp to northbound 80 and 50. But CHP crews that are at the scene have that right lane blocked. They're awaiting a tow truck to clear those vehicles out of the roadway. Eastbound 80 at Elkhorn Boulevard, a solo spinout is blocking the shoulder. A reminder, eastbound Cap City Freeway between N Street and Exposition Boulevard and between the 5099 split and T Street, all lanes close until 3 a.m. on Sunday morning for resurfacing work. Again, all lanes closed. Traffic on the 10s every 10 minutes, mornings and afternoons. Christine Samra, KFBK News Radio, 93.1 FM, 1530 a.m.
3: Now, Sacramento weather.
9: Lots of sunshine today, a high 81 to 85. Clear skies for tonight, a low 53 to 57. Sunny for tomorrow, a high 88 to 92. Partly sunny and a warmer day on Monday, a high 91 to 95. I'm AccuWeather's Steve Williams on KFBK, Sacramento's News Radio.
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5: So I just heard something that makes me hate the modern world even more than I realized I did. And we have several stories on that, well, kind of sort of a topic. But it's found out it's a friend of a friend. Got a six-year-old son, 6 years old, plays baseball. That's way too young to play baseball. It's too hard a game. Play catch with your kid until they're at least eight or probably nine. Have them hit in the driveway over and over again. Reps, not standing on a field in a cute little uniform, bored to tears so he can pose for pictures that the women like.
6: And you're saying this as a baseball player and coach, not just...
5: And the son of a professional and college baseball player and blah, blah, blah. Yes. Yeah. The game is too hard. You're wasting the kid's time. Anyway, I'm in the minority, which does not bother me in the least. So this kid's 6 years old. He's a good little ball player. They have an all-star team right there. What the F does that even mean at age six?
6: Oh, my God.
5: And they agreed, yeah, okay, if you want to be.

0: on this, whatever the F thing this is. Yeah, okay. 2 hour practices 4 days a week.
1: Oh my God, as a 6 year old.
0: I give up.
1: That's crazy. That's
0: what do you want him to have Tommy John surgery as an 11 year old?
1: Or just
0: what are you people thinking?
1: Or just time. I mean, you only get so many summers as a kid.
0: Oh my God.
1: Oh, that's horrible.
0: I know it's horror. It's child abuse. Moving along. How did climate science get so screwed up?
1: I maybe read the same article as you last night, and I was laying there in bed and I thought, how has it not become just a common thing to refer to it as the climate hoax?
0: The great climate hoax,
1: or the great climate fraud that we all lived through. Isn't there enough out now to call it that?
0: Oh, yeah, completely.
1: Al Gore says, what did Al Gore say?
2: Bullshit.
0: Oh, it's Pete Crow Armstrong-like. Anyway, it's this analysis was written by a fellow with the musical name of Cuico Toro, but it's super, super
1: interesting. Ladies and gentlemen, Cuico Toro. Dances right, around.
0: World like. Music and all with two drummers and whatever. Yeah. Anyway, so what he's writing about, he mentions that UN scientists finally announced last month what climate researchers have known for years, that the most extreme climate change pathway that they've been threatening us with, the whole Greta Thunberg horror cult thing, is utterly implausible. And it really shouldn't be part of the debate at all.
3: How dare you?
0: It was based on something known as RCP 8.5 to folks who are really into this, the Representative Concentration Pathway 8.5, which was a particular study by like serious climate scientists for this reason. He explains that if you are designing a highway bridge and you need to figure out where your structure's weak points are, what it would take to cause it to break. You don't have computer studies on what would happen if, I don't know, there were a few more trucks than usual, because there's too much statistical noise. You wouldn't find the weak points that you're looking for. What you'd do is whip up a computer simulation, ask what would happen if 250 fully loaded M1 Abrams battle tanks drove onto the bridge at the same time. I mean, unbelievable stresses that your bridge would never face, but that'll show you where the weaker points are and what you might bolster up to deal with normal stuff. So you like super catastrophize a computer model to get it to show you what might happen if. Well, legit climate scientists were doing this same thing I think it was 15 years ago or so.
1: You've stolen our childhood, Joe.
3: You have stolen my dreams and my childhood with your empty words.
0: That's what I do. If you knew me, you'd know that's kind of my act.
3: This is all wrong.
0: Dream stealing and childhood crushing. That's what I'm known for, baby. Anyway, so what these climate scientists did was, all right. What would happen if, like, the most extreme crazy scenario were to unfold? And the 8.5 has to do with 8.5 watts per square meter of added solar energy. So it was like an extreme scenario. What would that cause? What would the stress points be? Blah, blah, blah. In the same way that the bridge engineer does this. Well, the problem is all of the activists and greed heads took hold of this study and used it as a premise for not the 250 fully loaded Abrams tank scenario, extreme crazy scenario. They took it as a prediction. And ran with it like crazy. And it dominated that, 8.5 thing, dominated all the discussion for years and years and years. And the original scientists are like, wait, no, this isn't going to happen. It couldn't happen. We're just trying to do math over here. But nobody wanted to hear it.
1: How many, does anybody have a total on how many trillions? It's got to be trillions.
0: Could be, sure.
1: Dollars that were spent by the world to try to combat this fanciful prediction.
0: So, right. And I told
1: you. Including countries like Britain completely destroying their economy, which they may never recover from.
0: Oh, yeah. Just a suicide. based on bad data. And, you know, I was talking about name checking a few people and activists who'd embrace this stuff. That 8.5 thingy has been the default setting for 30,000 climate science papers since 2018 alone. It was from this kind of research, Mr. Toro writes, that we get lurid papers like Future of the Human Climate Niche, where respectable Dutch climate scientists claim that one in three human beings live in regions that will be unlivable in the next 50 years. It was this kind of research that gave rise to countless breathless headlines about how outdoor labor was about to become impossible across much of the tropical world. Alarmist documentaries claiming the ocean was about to end up without any fish, or we'll all drown in it, or whatever. And he name checks a bunch more bestsellers and documentaries and stuff like that.
1: Just that's crazy. Since 2018, because Al Gore's Inconvenient Truth, the movie, came out in 2006.
0: Yeah.
1: 20 years ago.
0: Right, right. And so these people said, wow, climate change, let's look at the most extreme scenario possible. Well, I think we've explained it to you. So this is another great observation of the modern world. I'm going to skip over... So many South Korean soldiers get plastic surgery on leave.
1: What?
0: That they have to permit them not to, like, do their jobs for an extended period after they come back.
1: What are they mostly getting done?
0: Nose jobs and just facelifts and ear tucks and just, I want to be sexier plastic surgery. These are,
1: wow.
0: South Korea is so weird.
1: Even though they aren't dating, marrying, or having kids.
0: Right. Right. It's all Instagram, you know, motivated. You got to look sharp on, you got to look gorgeous online. I saw an ad for Instagram the other day. I was trying to get people, I don't know, sign up or be on more and stuff like that. And it was clear. Every single bit of it was, I am an attractive to okay, attractive woman or girl. And I want everybody to see how attractive I am. That, like, is the entire engine behind it. And dip-ass guys who want to get a job, find a woman, get off Instagram, you idiots. All right, so here's the story I wanted to bring you. This is a person by the name of John Shoshet, or something like that.
1: Ask for him by name.
0: On the air? Yeah. So he was on a neighborhood board in New York City, and he came across this this project to replace a bunch of water fountains in Riverside Park. If you know New York, you know it. If you don't, you don't. But it was going to cost $375,000 to replace one broken and one outdated water fountain. And he's like, well, wait a minute. How is it costing the price of a four-bedroom house in suburban Kansas City to replace a couple of water fountains? And he says, I've spent enough time in and around the public sector to understand how he got there. He worked, blah, blah, blah. So he dug into it, and each rule governing the Riverside Park drinking fountain project had its own logic. The backflow prevention systems protect the public water supply and are mandated by the Department of Environmental Protection. The dual bowl of fountains, one bowl up high, one lower, satisfy ADA requirements. Under current park directives, water lines as old as the existing 90-year-old ones have to be replaced when any new work is done. Because parks chose to rebuild the fountain at its existing location, and there are no records showing where the old water line ran, a new trench has to be cut. A tree root survey is required because digging that trench risks damaging root systems that took decades to grow. The competitive bidding and procurement procedures were put in place to prevent corruption. The park's project manager presenting the slides was professional and thorough. Each box was checked, and the outcome was $250,000 for two drinking fountains.
1: Wow.
0: But it's actually worse than that. The community, through the city's participatory budgeting process, had allocated the $375,000 for five modern hydration stations with bottle filling capability spread throughout the park. Now, that's still a lot of money. But you got five complete water fountain, bottle filler, handicap, what's it, $375 here in New York. All right. But the plan that emerged from the Parks Department had been whittled down to replacing two existing fountains with code-compliant versions of what had been there for decades. No new locations, no bottle fillers, five hydration stations became two ordinary fountains, and the replacement fountains won't even be installed until 2027, blah, blah, blah. And he makes the point that what went wrong with this is what went wrong with virtually everything else. This is why we can't build anything.
1: Yeah, and an advantage China actually has over us.
0: Yeah. Yeah, so true.
1: Not getting bogged down in crap like that to accomplish anything that everybody wants.
0: And he says the villain isn't a person, a party, or a conspiracy. It's a system built over decades by people making a series of individually rational decisions that add up to something no one designed and no one would build on purpose. I'm going to call that system the machine. Yeah. And he goes on for paragraphs about it.
1: Understudied and underappreciated bureaucracy.
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15: Hey, you're about to get paid. You better open your mouth.
1: He's still trying to swallow. So I wish I'd see the video of that. So that's a guy arrested after swallowing $770,000 worth of diamonds. So it sounds like they nab him. He puts them in his mouth. The cops are yelling at him to open his mouth. You're going to get tased. Open your mouth. You're going to get tased. And then apparently he swallowed them. Is that what happened, Michael? Yeah. Have you seen the video?
16: I haven't seen the video.
0: Yes, indeed. I've got this story from thesmokinggun.com, charmingly entitled The Man Who Pooped Tiffany Diamonds. So they're about to try him.
1: So is that how they get him out of you? They just wait? They just lock you in a cell and wait? They just feed you Papa John's pizza and wait?
0: Methods differ region to region. But so he was yanked out of his vehicle. He threw the diamonds in his mouth, swallowed them, and subsequently asked cops, am I going to be charged with what's in my stomach? Later, he mused, I probably should have thrown them out the window. Yeah, probably so. Prison scan revealed that Gilder's stomach contained foreign objects. About 2 weeks after police guard at a Florida hospital, he passed the stolen Tiffany merchandise. 2 weeks.
1: Is that how long it takes for something to pass through you?
0: Oddly, as if this isn't odd enough, oddly, his excrement also contained two other earrings, which were not part of the Tiffany haul. And what? Nobody's quite sure how those got inside him.
1: Wait a second.
0: Right.
1: Well, is he saying, look, I stole those diamonds and swallowed them. I have no idea where those earrings came from. This is weird.
0: You planted those. Wow.
1: They aren't those big hoops, are they? That'd be uncomfortable.
0: Recalling that he's been offered a negotiated plea deal, blah, blah, blah.
1: Well, if we're all wondering how big a bulk of diamonds are we talking about? Because if you had really high quality diamonds, you wouldn't need very many to be $770,000, probably.
0: I see three. Here's a
1: more than I want to defecate.
0: A doctor holding his blue glove handout showing three large diamonds. I mean, they are, if it's 770
1: grand. Make the noise worth, that you would make if you had to pass those to give us an idea of how big they are.
16: Nah, don't do that.
0: You know, I would dearly like to, but my better judgment says not
1: to. Is it
0: to.
1: Or a, oh my God!
0: Help me! I don't know, but I'm not good at diamonds. I'm not very blingy, but I would guess these are multiple carats, like 3-carat earrings. I mean, big old earring. They're like NBA star earrings.
1: Mm.
0: And
1: that's a good plan he came up with, though.
0: Well, he was under pressure. He didn't expect to be pulled over.
1: Swallow them in front of the cops, and then and you know what they'll do? They'll let me go. I'll be able to poop them out. Then I will turn them into cash very easily, of course, and I'll live a life of Riley.
0: Well, right. And then was he taunting the cops when he said, am I going to be charged with what's in my stomach? Yeah, dude.
1: Open your mouth or we're going to tase you. They should have just tased him.
0: Good news. I was shopping for like a $450-500 million yacht.
1: Mm.
0: And at one point I thought, you know, I could just buy a $300 million lot. And Judy said, Joe, you'll regret it. Buy quality. Good news. Jeff Bezos is selling his $500 million mega yacht, Koru.
1: How long did he have it? A year?
0: No, he bought it. I can't remember when they said, a few years ago. The support ship that goes along with it. What's a support ship? The support ship is $75 million.
1: Wow.
0: Yeah, no kidding. It costs $30 million per year to operate the two ships together, which is something else.
1: Why is he selling it?
0: I don't know.
1: His wife got tired of it. I think she makes all the decisions.
0: The boat was so big it was denied a mooring in Monaco. It was just too big.
1: Oh, anyway, we're going on the yacht again. I'm so tired of it. It's so 2022.
0: Anyway, so this article includes a shot of Bezos with his new wife, Lauren Sanchez, with her fake bubs, which is fine. But
1: why'd you mention them then?
0: Because it's the premise of what I'm talking about. Wait a minute. And her obviously carved up face and her lips so large a toddler could sleep on them. She looks utterly, utterly unnatural.
1: She does.
0: I come to this story. It's a guest essay in the New York Times. Rich people didn't look like this before. Amy Odell, who's written a bunch of books, but she says, it's so hard now to differentiate yourself from the poor people as a rich person because you can get a Hermes bag or however you pronounce that or whatever super designer bag or a knockoff or a factory second or whatever.
1: Yeah.
0: You got all sorts of people are traveling to exotic locations. The new symbol of I'm so rich, I can do anything is you get your face carved up.
1: Wow.
0: You have rich person face.
1: Wow. As a guy who's been to Rodeo Drive quite a few times in the last 5 years, that rings true. The super rich people whose ridiculous car pulls up and they get out, they all are carved up. But there's just too many people with fancy cars and fancy handbags and travel in the world, like you said. So,
0: right.
1: How do you signal that I'm
0: the super rich?
1: How do I make it obvious when I walk into a room that I'm part of the super rich? I look ridiculous.
0: There are procedures that cost $150,000, $300,000. Plastic surgeons in Washington, for instance, are navigating a surge in requests for Mar-a-Lago face.
1: this actually makes sense to me. Many of these stories don't make sense to me and I think are made up. This one is true.
0: Yeah. They go into detail.
1: It's the, you can't get a fake handbag that looks just like mine. This, my face is all carved up and you know it. And I, that which shows that I have money.
2: Jack Armstrong and Joe Getty.
1: We've decided to call this the best weekend talk show in America. And if you like it, download Armstrong and Getty on demand.
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29: From ABC News, I'm Chuck Severson. The FBI is not saying whether law enforcers aboard a jetliner last night foiled a potential hijacking. An FBI statement out offers the barest details about what happened on United Flight 2005. ABC's Gio Benitez.
30: Federal authorities investigating after a United Airlines flight was diverted due to what the airline says was a security concern caused by an unruly passenger. The flight from Chicago, originally set for Minneapolis, was forced to land in Wisconsin. You can hear air traffic controllers informing a nearby pilot of a potential hijack.
31: It's actually a situation where we might have to close the airfield due to potential hijack.
30: United says the person was quickly subdued by law enforcement officers on board. Once they landed, no one was injured.
29: The U.S.-Iran talks are making progress, says Defense Secretary Pete Hegseth, who met with Asian officials in Singapore today.
32: Those goalposts haven't shifted at all, which is the expectation of the American people and what we've stated to Iran.
29: Suspecting that it's the Iranians who have extra leverage in the talks, Michael Ratney, former U.S. ambassador to Saudi Arabia.
33: Since the Iranians have shown how easy it is for them to close the Strait of Hormuz, they seem to have far more leverage. And by the way, they're also seemingly able to withstand a lot more pain than the United States.
29: Rescued. Five miners trapped more than a week in a cave in Laos. Two others are missing. ABC's Britt Clinett in Hong Kong.
3: What an ordeal. You know, they had to go through these extremely narrow tunnels in pitch black. I'm told they had to pull themselves through while holding their faces to the ceiling in order to finally reach the mouth of the cave.
29: Asking the world for help with the growing Ebola crisis in Central Africa, leaders of the World Health Organization, who visited the epicenter of the outbreak, the Democratic Republic of Congo, today. A government spokesman says unlike COVID, there's no need to close borders or enact travel bans. You're listening to ABC News.
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29: More on the call for greater international support against the Ebola outbreak in Central Africa, the head of the World Health Organization. At the center of the outbreak, Democratic Republic of Congo, government spokesman Patrick Muyaya.
6: The first priority we have is to take care of those who are in front line, especially doctor and all the technical team they are working with them. And we are providing all the material they need so they can be well protected.
29: The main preventive measure, he says, is washing hands a lot. Signing a bill banning law enforcement officers from wearing masks while on duty. New York Governor Kathy Hochul saying the measure applies to state, local, and federal law enforcers operating in New York and holding law enforcement accountable.
7: Whether it's a family of someone who's been left to die in the cold, or whether someone's had their business disrupted or their place of worship disrupted, people have rights that we are not foregoing just because there's been this decision by the Trump administration to unleash hell in our streets.
29: The new law limits state law enforcement assisting federal immigration police. Reasons why this fruit costs more. From ABC's Mike Dubusky.
8: Prices for tomatoes are up 40% over the past year, the biggest increase tracked among products in the Consumer Price Index. Experts say the spike is the result of crop yields and two pillars of President Trump's second-term policies, the Iran war and tariffs on Mexico.
29: Chuck Sievertson, ABC News.
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9: Over 1,000 new early voting sites opening today across California in the final weekend before Tuesday's primary election. The latest UC Berkeley LA Times poll shows 7% of voters still undecided in the governor's race for Democratic billionaire Tom Steyer in third place.
10: There's one person in this race who's standing for change in California at a time when working Californians can't afford to live here anymore. And the only person who's even trying to do that in this race is me.
9: But a poll from the California Post has Steyer tied for first with the Republican Steve Hilton. If no one gets 50% of the vote, the top two finishers will go to a runoff in November. And that California Post poll has Spencer Pratt leading the LA mayor's race for the first time, a slight advantage over Mayor Karen Bass, but statistically they're tied. And you might not know the name Marsha Lucas, but she edited some of the most iconic films in Hollywood history, Taxi Driver, American Graffiti, and Oscar for the first Star Wars. The ex-wife of George Lucas died at her California home this week. Marsha Lucas was 80. Those are the headlines. I'm Jason Athenson.
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1: Taking a look at KFBK traffic, a solo spinout is blocking the shoulder of eastbound 80 at Elkhorn Boulevard. A reminder that there is a 28-hour closure of eastbound Cap City Freeway between the 5099 split and T Street, as well as between N Street and Exposition Boulevard. It's closed for a resurfacing project and won't reopen until 3 a.m. on Sunday, tomorrow morning, May 31st. So use I-5 and I-80 as an alternate route in the meantime. Also impacted, the P Street on-ramp to eastbound Cap City Freeway and the J Street and E Street on ramps as well. Traffic on the 10s every 10 minutes, mornings and afternoons. Christine Samra, KFBK News Radio, 93.1 FM, 1530 AM.
28: Now, Sacramento weather.
2: Sunny skies today, a high 81 to 85. Clear tonight, a low 53 to 57. A sunny day tomorrow with a high 88 to 92. Partly sunny, it'll be a much warmer day on Monday, a high 91 to 95. I'm AccuWeather Steve Williams on KFBK, Sacramento's News Radio.
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I'm Alan Johnson. This is the Reagan Gold Show. Did you just hear those horns blow? Well, those are the racehorses in the starting gate. And today I'm going to be talking about why gold's moment is coming. And I want to start today with something that I think is one of the most vivid and accurate descriptions of where gold and silver stand right now that I've heard in a very long time. I want to talk about a guy by the name of Brian London. He's the editor of Gold Newsletter, one of the most respected precious metals publications in the entire country. And here's how he said it. He said it his own way. He said gold and silver are like racehorses in the starting gate, waiting just to gallop ahead. Well, I love that image. First of all, I love horses. Racehorses in the starting gate, powerful, coiled, ready, and waiting for the gate to open. And here's why that image matters so much right now. Gold has pulled back a little since the Iran war began on February the 28th. Gold prices have dropped nearly 11% from their peak. So yes, gold has pulled back a little. And I know that when people hear that, some of them get nervous. Some of them think, maybe I missed it. Maybe it's over. Maybe I should just wait and see. Well, I want to talk to those people today because I believe, and the data supports this, that what we're looking at right now is not the end of gold's bull market. It's just a pause, and it's the horses in the starting gate, and the gate is about to open. And today, I'm going to show you exactly why. And I'm going to walk you through what's happening in the markets and what's happening in the global economy and what former Federal Reserve Governor nominee, I love this lady, by the way, Judy Shelton said that I think is one of the most important things anyone in public life has said about money in years. And then I'm going to tell you what you can do about all of it starting today. Now, if at any point during today's show, something hits home, if you find yourself thinking about your retirement account, your savings, your 401k, call us. The number is 800-702-2212. I'll say it again, 800-702-2212, or go visit mygoldquiz.com. 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Submit your information, and one of our metals experts, which are standing by right now, will get right back to you. But first, let's talk about what's actually happening. Why gold actually pulled back, and why this is actually good news for you. I also want to set something straight from the top. When gold pulls back a little, when it has a down month, the mainstream financial press, they just love to write the headlines. Gold tumbles. Safe haven trade falls. Gold bugs wrong again. You're going to see those headlines every time there's a correction in the precious metals market. And what those headlines never tell you is the context. They never tell you where gold was before the pullback. They never tell you about the fundamental forces that drove it there. And they never tell you what has historically happened after gold pulled back from elevated levels. Now, today, we're going to give you all of that context because context is everything. Now, before we dive in, I want to say something to that person who's been sitting on the fence about gold. You know who you are. Maybe you've been meaning to call, or maybe you've been watching the price go up and thinking, I missed it. Or maybe the pullback has you second guessing. And I want to address all of that directly today because the story of what's happening with gold right now, the pullback, the Iran war, the oil spike, the deficit, it's not a story about a missed opportunity. It's a story about a door that is open right now that may not be open
for long. So let me give you the full picture. Let me give you the context that most financial media is not giving you. And let's talk about what you should actually do. Now, let me explain what happened to gold back in March, because I think understanding it is actually the most bullish thing that I can say to you today. When the Iran war began, gold did exactly what gold always does in the opening moments of a crisis, a geopolitical crisis. And what did it do? It surged. Investors flooded into the safe haven trade. Gold jumped immediately on February 28th, but then something happened that has happened in virtually every major crisis market in modern history. Prices pulled back a little. Stefan Gleason, he's a metals expert like myself, explained it clearly, and I couldn't have said it any better. Here's what he said. He said what we have seen since the outbreak of war is a fairly typical pattern in crisis markets. Gold initially surged on geopolitical fear and safe haven demand, but the price pulled back as liquidity needs emerged. In other words, people needed money, so they started selling off their gold, their silver, mainly not actual physical gold, but they actually sold off like their paper gold, their paper silver. But anyway, like I said, they pulled back as liquidity needs emerged and as the narrative shifted to inflation worries and a halt to the Federal Reserve's interest rate easing cycle. In other words, they didn't lower those rates like people thought they were going to do. They're staying where they're at right now. So in other words, some investors who own gold, like I said, sold it, not because gold fell, but because they needed cash. They needed the cash. So they needed liquidity. And gold was the asset, the only asset that actually held its value well enough to be worth selling. You understand? So I want to stop on that for a moment, because there's a quote that I've been thinking about since I first read it. And someone put it this way, and I think it's one of the most insightful things that I've read about gold in years. And they said, gold is the asset that held its value well enough to be worth liquidating. Let me give you that again. Gold is the asset that held its value well enough to be worth liquidating. Now, that's not a weakness in gold. That's the entire point of gold. That's what I bring home to you every time on this show. Gold is the asset that held its value well enough to be worth liquidating. So when everything else is cratering, when stocks are down, when bonds are getting hit, getting hammered, when investors need cash, the thing they sell is the thing that still has value. Has value. And that thing is gold. So the fact that gold got sold in March is not evidence that gold failed. It's evidence that gold did exactly what it's supposed to do. It held its value in a crisis and it was worth selling. And here's what happened to everything else. The S&P 500, you know that, right? Lost 5.1% in March. Now, the S&P 500 metals and mining industry index fell around 13%. Silver dropped along with mining stocks as investors raised cash across the board. And then Brent crude oil, the oil, meanwhile, has climbed about 49% since the start of the war, touching a high of over $119 a barrel this year. So the war, what it did was it reshaped the entire market landscape in a matter of weeks. And gold, even after pulling back a little, it's still sitting at historically elevated levels. Think about it this way. If you had bought gold 2 years ago and it went up 60% and then it pulled back 11%, are you going to be upset? Of course not.
you're still significantly ahead. And more importantly, the reason that drove gold up 60% in the first place did not disappear because of an 11% pullback. The debt is still there. The deficit is still there. The money printing is still there. The global uncertainty is still there. A pullback in price does not change the fundamentals. And in this case, the fundamentals are actually getting stronger, not weaker. They're getting stronger. Now, I want to pause here and make a point that I think is critically important when you hear that gold fell 11% since the war began. The natural human reaction, of course, is concern. 11% sounds like a lot, but let me give you the full picture. So gold entered this pullback near all-time highs at above $5,200 an ounce, $5,200 an ounce. Even after that pullback, it's still trading above $4,600, and it's still up dramatically from where it was 2 years ago, 3 years ago, 5 years ago. The pullback did not erase the bull market. It created this buying opportunity within a bull market. So those are two very different things. And the people who understand the difference are the ones who tend to come out ahead. Now, here's what I really want you to understand. The pullback in gold did not change the fundamental reasons to own gold. If anything, it's added to them. And let me walk you through exactly what's building right now and why Michael Ambruster, who's the co-founder and managing partner of futures brokerage firm called AltaVest, he came out and told MarketWatch that the macro setup in the second half of this year is going to be more favorable for gold. Now, let's start with oil. Brent crude has climbed 40% since the war began. 49%. That's not a small move. That's a seismic shift in the cost of energy. And energy is not a luxury. Energy is the foundation of everything. It's how we heat our homes and we power our factories and move our goods and grow our food. And when energy prices spike 49%, the price of virtually everything else follows right along with it. So inflation does not just stay elevated, it gets worse. Now, GDP growth slows. The economy then weakens. And in that environment, gold is always going to be your safe haven asset. And remember this, the United States is still running this multi-trillion dollar deficit that's going to be financed by, guess what? And always remember this, the national debt is now near $39 trillion. So we're adding roughly $2 trillion more every year. And the only way Washington can fund that gap between what it spends

competitor, he made the clearest prediction that I've seen about what comes next. He said he believes the gold bull market will resume as soon as peace breaks out between the United States and Iran. And if you've heard me on other shows, you've heard me say the same thing, which means oil prices will go down. And with them, inflation worries and the prospect of higher interest rates. So the moment the war ends, and mark my words, you remember this. When that war ends, you say, Alan Johnson told us this. When the war ends, or even the moment the market believes the war is ending, the pressure on interest rates will ease. In other words, it will feel a whole lot better. The Fed then goes back to cutting. The dollar then softens. And gold, those racehorses we talked about at the starting gate that have been standing in the starting gate, they gallop ahead. And that is the setup. And it's building right now, even as we speak. Gold is slightly down from its highs, but the reason to own it are piling up. Oil up 49%, GDP slowing, multi-trillion dollar deficits. And Brian London says the bull market resumes the moment peace breaks. And so does Alan Johnson. Are you positioned for that move? 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Or you can even email me if you like, just to say hi, alan@reagangoldgroup.com, and that's A-L-A-N. Now, I want to take a step back from what we've been talking about and give you some history, because I think one of the most powerful arguments for owning gold and silver is not what's happening this month or this year or what's in the headlines. It's what's been happening for the last 100 years and the story of how we go from sound money to where we are today is one of the most important financial stories most Americans have never even been told. Now, here's the fact that I think will stop most Americans cold. In 1933, the United States government defaulted on its own debt. Think about that. Not on bonds, on gold. The government had promised to repay its obligations in gold. But guess what? It did not. It changed the rules. What it did, and I know some of the old timers out there know about this, it confiscated gold from American citizens and it paid them paper dollars instead. And they immediately revalued gold prices upward, effectively stealing the difference. Then in 1965, it did something similar with silver, allowing its central banks to default on the silver it owed, removing silver from American coins. Gold and silver, which is the money of the American Constitution, well, those metals literally defined what a dollar was. Guess what? It was completely stripped from our monetary system in two acts of government convenience. Because here is what Americans do not know. The dollar was not always just a piece of paper. The Constitution defined the dollar as a specific amount of precious metals weight. Gold and silver were not commodities that happened to be used as money. They were money. It was actually written in the law because the law said so. So the founders, what they did was they chose them deliberately because they understood something that every generation of Americans since has had to learn the hard way. A government that can create money out of nothing will eventually create too much of it. Linking the currency to a precious metals is wise and prudent. And what happened when we abandoned that discipline?

gold was at $35 per ounce in 1971. Well, it's now approximately $4,600 an ounce. And that's not gold going up. That's the dollar going down. Gold is the same. The dollar has lost over 99% of its value relative to gold since we cut the last tie between them in 1971. Now, that's not an accident. That is a predictable, inevitable result of removing the discipline that gold provided. The erosion of the fiat dollar's purchasing power cannot be viewed in isolation. Today's dollar is very much tied into the United States government financial position, which has been gradually deteriorating for decades by an increasing debt burden caused by overspending. The similarity to those two previous defaults is not just historical curiosity. It's a warning. And I repeat, it's a warning. It's a pattern that's played out before and a pattern that always ends in the same way, with people who owned real money, physical gold and silver, coming through intact, and people who held only paper promises coming through with far less than they started with. Gold and silver are the money of the American Constitution. We've already said that. And right now, with deficits at $2 trillion a year and the dollar losing its purchasing power. Now, owning physical gold, not paper gold, not paper silver, real silver, has never made more sense than now. 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Now, let's just, before I have to go, and by the way, before I go, I just want to remind everyone that gold is down from its highs, and the reason to own it are just piling up. The horses, the racehorses, are at the starting gate getting ready to gallop out. Oil is up 49%. GDP is slowing. We've got multi-trillion dollar deficits. And just at the moment peace breaks out in Iran, oil prices go down. Gold goes right back up. Are you positioned for that move? Now, in the second half, I want to introduce you to one of the most important voices in the sound money movement, a woman named Judy Shelton. And I want to walk you through what she said. So stand by. I'll be right back.

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1: A new poll out this morning shows two Democrats could be on the final ballot for governor of California. The final Emerson College Inside California Politics poll before Tuesday's primary election has Democratic politician Javier Becerra in first place with 28% of support, followed by Democratic billionaire Tom Steyer at 22% and Republican political commentator Steve Hilton at 21%. Undecideds are at 5%. If no one gets 50% of the vote Tuesday, the top two finishers go to a runoff in November. San Jose Mayor Matt Mahan dropped to 5% in the poll, though he does have support from billionaire businessman Rick Caruso, who campaigned with Mahan yesterday in L.A. Caruso also ran for mayor of L.A. against current Mayor Karen Bass, and NBC4 asked him if he's worried about the choices L.A. voters have this time around.
2: Of course. Yeah. I mean, I don't know how you cannot be worried about it.
1: Bass, reality TV star Spencer Pratt, and Councilwoman Nithya Raman are the top three polling candidates. Those are the headlines. I'm Jason Athenson.
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3: Taking a look at KFBK traffic, a solo spinout is blocking the shoulder of eastbound 80 at Elkhorn Boulevard in Sacramento. No word as to how long this crash will be out there until CHP crews at the scene. A reminder of that 28-hour full closure of all eastbound lanes of Cap City Freeway for resurfacing. Eastbound Cap City Freeway between N Street and Exposition Boulevard, as well as between the 1599 split and T Street, close until 3 a.m. tomorrow morning. That's May 31st. If you need an alternate, use I-5 or I-80 in the meantime. Traffic on the 10s every 10 minutes, mornings and afternoons. Christine Samra, KFBK News Radio, 93.1 FM, 1530 AM.
0: Now, Sacramento weather.
4: Lots of sunshine today, a high 81 to 85. Clear skies for tonight, a low 53 to 57. Sunny for tomorrow, a high 88 to 92. Partly sunny and a warmer day on Monday, a high 91 to 95. I'm AccuWeather's Steve Williams on KFBK, Sacramento's News Radio.
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5: The following program is a paid advertisement. 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

Welcome back to the Reagan Gold Show. I'm Alan Johnson. And you know, before we get to Judy Shelton, I promised you, I want to address something. And let me address this directly. I hear this question all the time. They say, Alan, is it too late? Because gold has already had a big run. And the question is, they ask me, did I miss it? And the answer is no. And here's why. Gold went from under $300 an ounce in 2001 to over $5,600 an ounce at its January 2026 peak. That's extraordinary. That's an extraordinary run. And some people look at it and think the opportunity is gone. But here's what I say to that. Gold went from $35 in 1971 to $300 by 1981. That's a tenfold increase. And then people said again, did I miss it? Then it went from 300 to 1900 by 2011. And people said, did I miss it? And then it pulled back from 1200 and people were sure that the bull market was over. Then guess what? It went to $5,600. So the people who asked me, did I miss it at $300, missed a sixfold gain to 1900. The people who said, did I miss it at 1900 could have bought at 1200 in the pullback. The question is, never did I miss it. The question is, given where the fundamentals are today, does gold have further to go? And when you look at $39 trillion national debt, that's a multi-trillion dollar annual deficit with oil up 49%, and a Fed that is trapped between inflation and a slowing economy, the answer is yes. The racehorses are in the starting gate, and the race is not over. What can you do right now that the race is not over and the horses are at the starting gate? You can pick up your phone, call 1-800-702-2212. 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Fill out the questionnaire and a metals expert will get right back to you. And remember, they're even there on the weekends to take your call. Again, that's 800-702-2212. Tell them Alan Johnson told you to call them. Now, I want to introduce you to one of the most important voices in the sound money movement. And she's a woman named Judy Shelton. And she's actually a gold bug just like me. She's one of my favorite. And I want to walk you through what she has said about gold, about Nixon, about Paul Volcker, and about what the founding fathers actually believed about money. Because I think when you hear it all put together,

0: history, the philosophy, the economics. It will change the way you look at everything in your wallet and everything in your retirement account. So let's get into it. Judy Shelton, the woman Washington called a gold bug, is not your typical Washington insider. She's advised presidents over years. She's rubbed shoulders with the likes of Paul Volcker and Alan Greenspan, two of the most consequential Federal Reserve chairmen in history. She was nominated to serve as Federal Reserve governor. By every measure, she is a very serious, credentialed, mainstream voice in monetary policy. But there is one thing that sets her apart from almost every other person in her world. She believes, like me, in sound money. She believes in gold. And in Washington, in the world of fiat currency and unlimited government spending, that makes you a gold bug. I guess I'm a gold bug. And like me, Shelton does not mind that label because she has watched what happens when governments are not constrained by sound money. She cut her teeth studying the internal monetary and financial system of the Soviet Union. And she came to a very clear conclusion very quickly. And you know what? She saw what governments can really do to turn money into what Soviet citizens, Russia, came to call ruble trash. I'm just going to say rubbish. It's because that's what it is. And think about that phrase for a moment. Ruble trash or rubbish. That's what the Soviet currency became, rubbish, when the government printed it without restraint, without discipline, and without any anchor to anything real. And Shelton wrote a book predicting the collapse of the Soviet Union based on that monetary reality. And it was titled The Coming Soviet Crash. And her book caught the attention of President Richard Nixon. And that relationship then led to one of the most revealing exchanges I've heard about the decision that changed American money forever. She told Nixon that she was planning to write a book about the Bretton Woods system, the post-World War II international monetary framework that Nixon ended in 1971 when he closed the gold window. And Nixon wrote back with something that I find extraordinary. Here's what he said. I know very little about monetary policy. The man who made the single most consequential monetary policy decision in American history, the decision that untethered the dollar from gold and set us on the path to where we are today, he admitted he knew very little about monetary policy. And in another letter, listen to this, Nixon confessed, I am not sophisticated enough on monetary matters to comment on your proposals. And yet, Nixon stood before the American people on national television and promised that the closing of the gold window would only be temporary. Temporary. To defend the dollar against the speculators. He said, and he promised to lay to rest the bugaboo of devaluation. He promised, and I want you to hear these words, your dollar will be worth just as much as it is today. He told Americans not to worry about traveling in Europe. Maybe things would cost a little bit more, but we're going after that those speculators. We're protecting the dollar. It's temporary, and it will be fixed. It would be fixed. But guess what? It has never been fixed. The gold window closed on August the 15th, 1971. And he's never reopened it. So what was a $35 per ounce of gold that day is now approximately over $4,000 an ounce. The dollar did not hold its value. The point I'm making here is it lost 99% of its relative value to gold. And Nixon, who admitted he knew very little about monetary policy, made the decision that made all of this possible. Now, did you know that when Nixon closed the gold window in 1971, gold was $35 per ounce? Today, it trades over $4,000, $4,600 and up. That means the dollar has lost approximately 99% of its purchasing power relative to gold in just 55 years. Nixon promised the move was temporary, and yet your dollar, and that's a president telling you that it's temporary, and that your dollar would be worth just as much as it is today. It wasn't, and it isn't. Now, let's talk about Paul Volcker's confession. He said, I never meant that to be the outcome. Now, here's the part that I think is the most remarkable piece of this entire story. Judy Shelton had a 3-hour recorded conversation with Paul Volcker. By the way, if those of you don't know who I'm talking about, he was the Federal Reserve chairman who famously raised interest rates to 20% in the early 1980s to break the inflation that raged out of control after the gold window was closed. And Volcker was in the room when Nixon gave the order to close the gold window. And he was present at the moment it happened, and he initially supported the move. But what Volcker told Shelton in between taping while sitting on the sidelines off cameras is something that I think every American should hear. And here's what he said. I never meant that to be the outcome. He said he thought that they needed to be temporary. It just needed to be a temporary close to the system because they inflated so much to finance both the Vietnam War and the new entitlement programs that they had exported inflation around the world. And those countries were demanding that the United States redeem dollars at the old $35 per ounce convertibility rate. And he thought they might need to go to $38 or maybe even $40 per ounce. But he said, then I thought we would reinstate what was essentially the system. So he believed, everyone at the Treasury believed in the Bretton Woods system. And he thought it was just a temporary adjustment. Now, Paul Volcker is one of the most consequential Federal Reserve chairman in American history. He's the man who had to raise interest rates, and I know some of you out there know this, to 20% just to clean up the mess that followed the closing of the gold window. 20%. He said in private, I never meant that to be the outcome. That is not ancient history. That is the confession of someone who was in the room when the decision was made, who understood monetary policy far better than Nixon did, who thought it was a temporary fix. And what did he do? He watched it become a permanent transformation of the American monetary system. And what followed was exactly what sound money advocates have been warning about. We ended up with a free-floating currency that the government could inflate at any time they want to fund its ever-growing spending. The discipline was gone. The anchor gone. And as one analyst put it, the United States effectively traded discipline for flexibility in its monetary system. Well, flexibility is a weasel word that can sound good. And the governments like to say they need the flexibility. But what it really means is the flexibility to not be disciplined. The flexibility to reduce purchasing power and take down, in other words, debase the currency. And that is when money gets reduced to just another economic variable so that they can achieve whatever government objectives they have or they think is in the interest of their government. Nixon promised the dollar would hold its value. It lost 99% relative to gold. Volcker said he never meant that to be the outcome. And the result is a currency that loses purchasing power every single year by government design. 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Fill out the questionnaire and a metals expert will get right back with you and answer any questions that you may have. And remember, you can always reach them there even on the weekends. Now, here's something that Shelton said that I think captures the global moment we're all living in right now. She pointed out that gold has had this amazing run-up, not just in dollars, not just euros, but in every currency around the world, gold is at or near record highs. Now, what does that tell you? It tells you this. It tells you that what is happening is not a dollar story. It is a fiat currency story. It's a government's credibility story. People around the world, from individual investors to central banks to sovereign wealth funds, hedge funds, they're all losing faith in government-issued money, and they're moving toward the one asset that has maintained its value across 5,000 years. And that's not a trend. That's a fundamental shift, and it's happening right now. Now, I'm not saying America is the Soviet Union, and I'm not predicting hyperinflation tomorrow. But what I'm saying is that the principle is the same. When a government removes the discipline that sound money provides, when it gives itself the flexibility to create as much money as it needs to fund its objectives, the result is always the same direction. More inflation, less purchasing power. More inflation, less purchasing power. Citizens who saved in that currency end up losing their money. Now, I want to spend a moment on what Shelton observed about the Soviet monetary system that we talked a little bit about, because I think it's the most vivid real-world example of what happens when a government removes all discipline from its money. The Soviet ruble was not always trash. It was a currency backed by the authority of the state. So they watched a lifetime of work translated into currency that could not buy what they needed, meaning the basic necessities. Ruble trash, trash. In other words, cash is trash. And that is what happens at the extreme end of the road that every fiat currency is on. Now, let me tell you what Judy Shelton actually believes, because it's not an abstract philosophy. It's a direct and practical prescription for what sound money looks like and why gold is the center of it. She said, and I quote, "I wish we had a neutral reserve asset like gold, something universally recognized, something that had constant purchasing power over centuries. The beauty of gold is that it provides a reference point independent of the government. Money is meant to serve as a reliable measure. It's supposed to be a dependable store of value, a reliable measure." Now, let me ask you something. When you look at your savings account today versus, let's say, 5 years ago, are those dollars in a dependable store of value? Have they been a reliable measure? The government devalues the U.S. currency by 2% every year as a matter of deliberate policy. That is a 10% reduction in the dollar's purchasing power every 5 years, just from the official target. And in practice, it's been much more worse since in January 2021 alone. Now, in the last 4 years, price inflation has risen between 23.6% and 27.1%, depending on which measure that you're going to use. You've got your groceries, your utilities, your insurance, your health care. All of it add up to like 23 to 27% in 4 years. Well, that's what a currency that is not dependable store of value does to your life. Shelton also said something that I think captures the fundamental shift happening globally right now. She said the interest in gold, the amazing run-up in the price of gold denominated in every currency, would seem to indicate that people are losing faith in the fiat currencies, the paper money, in other words. Well, maybe they don't trust governments to maintain a store of value that's meaningful, that's trustworthy. And she said she hopes that it's indicative of people saying, I'm not satisfied with money that loses value. Are you? I'm not satisfied with money that loses value. And I almost demand a unit of account that's meaningful and dependable. She invoked James Madison, one of the founding fathers, the primary architect of the Constitution. And Madison argued that a depreciating currency is the same as stealing property and therefore unconstitutional. He considered it the government stealing. The father of the Constitution believed that when a government deliberately allows its currency to lose value and when it inflates the purchasing power of what its citizens have earned and saved, that is not economic policy. That is stealing. That is theft. And it is the government reaching into your wallet and taking a little bit out every year, quietly, without even asking, without even getting a vote, without your permission. That's what Madison believed, and I believe Madison was right. Shelton is pointing out to what is happening globally as the clearest possible evidence that people are waking up to this reality. China is accumulating gold and silver at historic levels that we've never seen before. Other countries are asking to have their gold returned, physically returned back to them from the basement of the New York Fed where it's been stored. Central banks everywhere, in fact, France just had a bunch of their gold returned, but central banks everywhere are moving toward real assets and away from the dollar-denominated paper. What does it mean, Shelton asked, when nations around the world are asking for their gold back? It means declining faith in government-issued currency. It means a desire to have a reserve asset that's more dependable. And it means the world is moving quietly, deliberately, at the institutional level, back toward the discipline that gold provides. So let me bring everything we've covered today down to the most personal level that I can, because I know that monetary history and Federal Reserve philosophy can start to feel removed from your daily life. So let me make it as direct as I can. Gold does not work that way. Gold cannot be inflated. The government cannot create more of it by just pressing a button. An ounce of gold today buys roughly what an ounce of gold bought 100 years ago. Not in dollars, but in real goods and services. Now, here's the good news. The pullback in gold is your entry point. It's good news. 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I'm Alan Johnson. I want to say God bless you, God bless your family, and God bless America, and I'll see you next week.
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14: From ABC News, I'm Mike Dubusky. Tedros Adhanom Ghebreyesus, the head of the World Health Organization, arriving in the Democratic Republic of Congo today amidst a growing outbreak of Ebola there. He told reporters the outbreak highlights the need for more robust public health infrastructure in Central Africa.
15: Of course, more logistic support, more financial support. But while focusing on the emergency, we should use it as opportunity to build the health system.
14: There is currently no vaccine or treatment for this strain of Ebola. Still no movement on whether that ceasefire with Iran will be extended.
16: We're now 13 weeks into this war, and President Trump has made it clear he's in no rush to make a deal, even as Americans continue to feel the economic pain. One new analysis finds that this war has already cost the average American household an extra $450 in gas and energy costs.
14: ABC News White House correspondent Selena Wang. Some good news in Laos, where one of the main rescue workers there now says 5 people who were trapped in a flooded cave are now out and in good health. Speaking with ABC News, Josh Richardson said water pumps lowered the water in those caves enough for the men to crawl and sometimes swim out of the caves.
17: We were just about to turn the pumps off when they emerged on their own. So obviously the water level was dropped low enough that they've decided to do a bit of a roof sniff and squeeze their way out through the water. And we didn't even know they were on their way.
14: Those men had been trapped in that cave for more than a week. A frightening scene aboard a United Airlines flight last night.
18: For the law enforcement, United 2005, we've communicated with the flight attendant. The man is under control.
14: After a passenger reportedly rushed the cabin of that aircraft multiple times before being detained by several law enforcement officers who were on board, that flight out of Chicago was forced to divert to Madison, Wisconsin. Federal law enforcement are investigating the incident. 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
19: A clear leader in the race for California governor with a new poll out this morning. Former California Attorney General Javier Becerra surged to 28% of support in the final Emerson College Inside California Politics poll before Tuesday's primary election. Just before the Eric Swalwell scandal in March, Becerra was polling at 3%. He's on the campaign trail this weekend.
20: If you want to have someone

0: knows how to tackle the biggest challenges, then get someone who's actually tackled the biggest challenges.
1: Democratic billionaire Tom Steyer's at 22%, with Republican political commentator Steve Hilton at 21%. If no one gets 50% of the vote Tuesday, the top two finishers go to a runoff in November. Former reality TV star Spencer Pratt has his first lead in the L.A. mayor's race. A California Post poll has Pratt with a tiny advantage over Mayor Karen Bass. Statistically, they're tied. And Italian website 50 Top Pizza says California has three of the top five pizza places in the U.S. L.A.'s Pizzeria Say is tied for second with San Francisco's Tony's Pizza Napolitano, Truly Pizza, and Dana Point at number five. Those are the headlines. I'm Jason Athenson.
2: Now, Sacramento traffic.
3: Taking a look at KFBK traffic, we start things off in Davis, eastbound 80 after 113 north. An unknown hazard is blocking the middle lane. CHP crews are headed to the scene to check that out. Over to eastbound Cap City Freeway, we have that closure of the roadway until 3 a.m. tomorrow morning, May 31st. Lanes of eastbound Cap City Freeway between the 5099 split and T Street, as well as between N Street and Exposition Boulevard, all closed until tomorrow morning. Use I-5 and I-80 as an alternate route in the meantime. Traffic on the 10s every 10 minutes, mornings and afternoons. Christine Samra, KFBK News Radio, 93.1 FM, 1530 AM.
2: Now, Sacramento weather.
4: Sunny skies today, a high 81 to 85. Clear tonight, a low 53 to 57. A sunny day tomorrow with a high 88 to 92. Partly sunny, it'll be a much warmer day on Monday, a high 91 to 95. I'm AccuWeather Steve Williams on KFBK, Sacramento's News Radio.
5: I just had somebody come into my office the other day. I've been talking about this for 30 years. And they've already spent over $100,000 on a nursing home. $100,000 they didn't have to spend. $100,000 that will never go to the grandkids, never go to their children, never go to make life better for someone else, only to enrich somebody that owns a nursing home. And they didn't have to do any of that. Over $100,000. And they didn't have to do that, but they heard about me and they've been listening to me for 10 years and they never did anything. And all of a sudden, it happened in their family, and now they don't know what to do. I'm your host, Bob Scrivano, for 30 years, maybe more, probably more, talking about the issues of aging. What happens to us when we get older? And it's going to happen to all of you, whether you like it or not. You can be an idiot and stick your head in the sand and just pretend like you're not getting older, but from the day you're born, you're getting older. And some of us are going to age well, some of us are going to die young, some of us are going to die in nursing homes or assisted living facilities. The average cost for a nursing home right now, according to the state of California, is $14,400 a month. How many of you have an extra $14,000 laying around that you could just give it to the church or give it to your child? Or how long could you do that? Would it become a burden on you if you started giving away all of your money? Yeah, what if it was a tax? What if would you be petitioning Congress to your assemblyman or senator or whatever it is to get rid of that tax? If it was only a tax aimed at the frail and elderly, would you vote to get rid of that tax or to keep that tax? Of course you would vote against it. But when you vote against it with immobility or lack of thought, or lack of caring, or lack of wanting to deal with it, because it's all, Bob, it's all too difficult. I just can't deal with it. It's all too difficult. I can't tell you how many times I've had people sit in my office and say, it's all too difficult. It's my mom. It's my dad. It's hard. Yeah, it's hard. One of my clients told me 30 years ago, you have to be brave to get old. You have to be brave to get old. It comes with a lot of stuff. You know, age probably comes, wisdom probably comes with age, but physically, I don't care how much you work out. I don't care how many vegetables you eat. I don't care about any of that stuff. The issue is, what are you going to do when you can't do it anymore? What are you going to do when you can't do it anymore? I don't have the answer for you. I have an answer in general. But what are you going to do when you can't take care of it? What are you going to do when you can't take care of grandma? Because she lives in Idaho, or the daughter lives in Idaho, or the son lives in Montana, or overseas. What are you going to do when the issues of aging slap you and your family around for a while? How many of you have actually had a family discussion about this? How many of you have been to one of my workshops? You haven't been to one of my workshops? Get out a pencil and paper and write this down. On June the 3rd at 6 o'clock in the evening, I'll be doing a webinar. I'll be doing a webinar. That's June the 3rd at 6 o'clock. You can sign up on my website, assetsandaging.com. All you need to do is have a screen and a speaker. You don't need to have a microphone. You don't need to have a camera. All you're going to see is me. Or Saturday, June the 6th, you can come to my workshop. That's much more intimate, much closer. Other people get to ask questions, get instant answers. That's on June the 6th at 10:30 in the morning. You can also sign up for that on my website, assetsandaging.com. So this coming week, you have two choices to get to become informed. Actually, three. I haven't mentioned the third one yet, which is a free appointment. On Saturday, next Wednesday, June the 3rd at 6 o'clock p.m., I'll be doing a webinar. On Saturday, June the 6th at 10:30 a.m., I'll be doing an in-person workshop. All of them are free. You can go to my website, Assets, A-S-S-E-T-S, Assets, and, A-N-D, Aging, A-G-I-N-G, Assets and Aging. Assets and Aging. 10:30, June the 3rd, at 6 o'clock is the webinar, or Saturday, June the 6th at 10:30 is my free workshop. You should be at one of them. How many of you have lost some of your teeth? Why do you think that is? Well, Bob, I don't know. They just it comes with aging. When you turn 80, your teeth turn 80. They've been with you since you were born. So if you're 60 years old, your teeth are 60 years old. Your body is 60 years old. Your heart is 60 years old. Your lungs are 60 years old. If you're 80, all of those things are now 80 years old. Do you think you're better at 60 or better at 80? Mentally, physically, in acuity, in limberness, and ability to lift weight, which one do you think it is? We are all going to stare age in the face. And whether we do it together or whether we do it in a stupid manner or whether we do it in a faithful manner, whatever it is, we are all going to face the issues of aging and you can't get out of it. The only way you get out of it is an early death. And that comes with its own set of problems. I've been preaching this message for 30 years, at least 25 years on KFBK. I don't remember when I first went on KFBK, but it's been a long time. A long, long, long time. And I still have a few people every week that call me and say, well, Bob, we're kind of interested. Everybody out there should be interested. This is a people issue. It's a personal issue. It's going to happen to somebody in your family. It's simply going to happen to someone in your family. You don't have any choice in the matter. Somebody you know is going to die young. Some of you are living right now are going to die of a debilitating disease like MS or Parkinson's or lung disease or, you know, for years before you die. Some of you are going to have dementia. Some of you are going to have early onset dementia. Well, that's dementia in the 40s. Yes, it happens. I've talked to those people. Who in your family isn't doing so well mentally? Who shouldn't be driving a car, but you're letting them? Do you know what pills your parents are taking? when you go to the hospital or when you go to the doctor, what's the first thing they ask you? What meds are this person on? What meds is this person on? So, well, do you know all that? Do your kids know all that? How many of you have come to my office, sat down, and had a family conference? We have a family conference in my house, sometimes on an almost daily basis, if things are changing. But at least every year to 2 years, we get everybody together and we sit down and we talk about what's coming and what our choices are. How many of your kids know who your doctor is? Have you ever had a surgery? Do your kids know who the doctor is? If someone in your family is in mental decline, do you know who the doctor is? Who the psychiatrist is or the psychologist or the doctor that's prescribed dementia? Do you know who that is? You don't? How come? Why don't you know? Well, Bob, Mom and Dad are really touchy about that. And they're even touchier, if that's a word. They're even touchier if we talk about money. Well, so what? Who's gonna take care of them? You? Don't you think you ought to know? Children, don't you think you ought to sit your parents down at some point and say, hey, Mom, Dad, Grandma, Grandpa, we love you. But we need to know what you want. We need to know where things are. We need to know what your desires and wishes are. We need to know your doctor's name. We need to know what pharmacy you go to. We need to know all that stuff so we can take care of you. You would rather, I assume, have us take care of you than strangers. Well, we need to be empowered to take care of you. And adults, you need to gather your family around. It's not an optional meeting. You gather your family around. And you say, hey, look, you're the ones that are going to be tagged with the responsibility of taking care of us when we need taken care of. We might not even know we need taken care of. But you guys are the people we want to do that. So here's the tools we have that have equipped you to do this stuff. That's why I always want families to attend my workshops or families to attend the webinar. Why? So you know what's coming. So you have some, well, Bob, I have a trust. What does it say? Well, it says when I'm dead, everything goes to my, what if you're not dead? What does it say about that? What if you're just mostly dead? Well, I don't know. I never thought about that. Well, don't you think you're going to die someday? Well, yeah, but it's probably going to be, what are you going to have the discussion the day before you die? Are you going to know? And what if you're disabled for 2 years or 5 years or 10 years with dementia? And just to make it better, you have sundowners. You don't know what sundowners is? Look it up. You don't know what dementia is? Look up how many kinds of dementia they are. My dad died with dementia, but he had vascular dementia. He had congestive heart failure. He had clogged arteries and veins, not enough blood to the brain, and that's what he had. And guess, I've said this 1,000 times before, my mom had a stroke trying to take care of him before I could talk my brother into we need to take action here. Because everybody just hoped it would get better, except for me. I knew it wasn't going to get better, and you know it. You've watched somebody in your own family not get better. I know that's an oxymoron, but not get better. Get worse. Become more disabled. Become more confused. How many of you have driven with your 80-year-old parents lately? Have you driven with them? Do you notice what do they know where stop signs are? What if you're not supposed to be driving at night? Well, who's going to pick up Mom and take her to the doctor if Dad goes to the hospital and it's at night? Are we going to know what hospital they're going to take them to? Do we have powers of attorney on file at that hospital? Do the kids have copies of the Advanced Healthcare Directive? Does Mom have a copy of it? Has anybody ever thought about this in your family, let alone talked about it? Why not? I've been beating my head until it's bloody against the wall for 30 years, asking why myself over and over and over again. Why is this so hard for people? And I don't have an answer other than laziness, and we just don't care. Because end-of-life planning is the thing you should care most about at some point in your life. And frailty planning. I may live 6, 7, 8 years and not know who my children are, but I'm still alive. But I don't know who my kids are. I don't know what my address is. I don't know what I had for breakfast. I don't know, remember the name of the high school I went to, Washington High School, Phoenix, Arizona, go Rams. Who's given dad or mom a cognitive test? Who's taken mom or dad to the doctor or attended the doctor's appointments with them so they know what's going on with mom and dad or Grammy and Grampy or whoever it is? When are you going to get off your you-know-what and start planning for this? I don't know what else to say, folks. I'd like to just keep repeat this. How much time do I have here? 12 minutes. I'd like to just keep saying over and over and over again, you have to do this. You have to do this. You have to do this. You have to do this. You have to do this. You have to do, you must do this. Unless you just want to punish your children or your spouse or those people around you because you were too lazy or too ignorant or too lazy to get off your you-know-what, spend a little money, spend a little time, and say, hey, I need to make sure that I'm ready for this. I've been saying this for the 30 years, 25 years I've been in KFBK. I'm not going to ever change my message. My message is the same. You're going to get older. You're going to become more frail. Life is going to catch up with you, and you can't change it. There's nothing you can do to change the day you're going to die, whatever that day is. Hopefully it's maybe way out there, but you may spend the last 8 years of your life not knowing who your family is. I had somebody in my office this week who has early onset dementia. And I'm not going to tell you how young they are, but they're not in their 80s or 90s. They're in their 60s. And it's going to be a long road for a long time. Thankfully, they decided to listen to what I've been talking about, call me up, and we're going to begin to work on a plan. Because what happens if the well spouse dies first? Who's going to be the caregiver? Well, Mildred's going to be the caregiver for dad, or dad vice versa. What happens when that person goes down? Do we have a plan for that? Well, no. We'll take care of dad. Yeah, where? At his house? At your house? What if your kids live out of state? What if the person having is your successor trustee or has your power of attorney works out of state? What if they work outside the country? How are they going to take care of you? How are they going to make decisions? Are your advanced health care directives on file with someone? Do they know who to call? How many of you have multiple doctors? You have one doctor for your heart. You have another doctor for your bad hips. You have another doctor for your bad knees. You have a doctor, another doctor who's a heart specialist. You have another doctor who's an internal medicine guy. You have another doctor who's the surgeon that took your gallbladder out or whatever it was. How many of those people do your kids know about? Or whoever it is you're going to pick to manage your affairs? Come on, be realistic. How many of them have a copy of the trust? How many of them have copies of your powers of attorney? Well, Bob, my attorney said that I shouldn't give powers of attorney to my children because they could steal it all. Then find another person. If you don't trust your children, there are plenty of professional fiduciaries out there who will do it. You have to pick. Well, if you don't trust your children or you have a special needs child or something like that, what are you going to do? What happens when mom, who's been taking care of her granddaughter all these years and her granddaughter has special needs, what's going to happen when mom goes down? What's the plan for that? Or vice versa, dad is taking care of, helping one of their kids out with a special needs grandchild. Who's going to help with that? Because right now, grandma or grandpa goes over there 2 days a week so that mom can get out and go to her job or go grocery shopping or whatever. How are you going to do that? Well, we want to leave everything to our grandkids. Really? Well, first of all, you can't do that until they're at least 18 years old. In last time I checked in California, I haven't checked recently, but I think I'm pretty close to being right. So who's going to do that? Well, Bob, this is so far. All of these things I'm talking about have happened to real life people. The people that walk into my office tell me about stories that would curdle your blood But that's what they lived through. They lived through both mom and dad having dementia or being debilitated. They lived through

0: He started.
1: What's really going on in your family, and are you really willing to face it? Are you willing to stare whatever's going on in your family and face it? Are you? Are you? Are you really? Are you really prepared to do that? Are you really? I don't know what the answer is for you. I really don't. But I just know that there's an answer for every family. I don't know your family. I know some of your families because you're my client. Again, I had somebody in my office this week dealing with a spouse who has fairly early onset dementia. Now, what happens when that spouse goes down? It's a blended family. They have different kids. They have no kids in common. So who's going to take care of dad? Mom or his kids? Who's going to take care of mom? Dad or her kids? Have we had that discussion? Have we had that talk? Have we figured it out? We haven't? Why not? Why not? I don't know why not. I don't understand it. I'll never understand it. In all the 30 years I've been doing this, I don't understand why people are waiting to do. Well, Bob, it's really hard to talk about. Well, so's having your appendix out. But you would have that taken care of if the doctor said, yeah, if you don't take care of your appendix, you're going to die. What would you do? What if I said you're going to die, but you don't know how you're going to die? But I can guarantee you, you're going to die. That's a guarantee. I can guarantee that. But we don't know when. We don't know if we're going to be ill beforehand. We don't know when. And then, well, we have a trust. Who's the successor trustee? Who has your power of attorney? Are the powers of attorney immediate or springing? When does the person become a successor trustee? On death or only disability or both? Well, do you have an advanced health care directive? Do you have a HIPAA authorization? Do you have a durable power of attorney? Do you have a pour-over will? Do you have a certification of trust? Is your house in the trust? Are your bank accounts in the trust? Well, I don't know. Do your kids know the answer to all those questions? Including, what do you want at the end of life? What do you want at the end of life? What do you want? What do you want? I mean, who cares? Do you care? Does your family? What if you're estranged from your children for whatever reason? I've had lots of people in my office over the years estranged from their children because of real or imagined things. It doesn't matter. It's real because it's happening. Well, who's going to take care of you then? What if your daughter, who said she was going to take care of you, just moved to Iowa or someplace? Well, who's going to take care of you? Are you going to move to Iowa? Are they going to come here to take care of you? How many of you, well, I'm going to go to assisted living. How many of you have checked out assisted living? How much you've checked out what costs are associated with assisted living or home care or memory care? And who can put you there? What do your powers of attorney say? Who can sign contracts? Who can decide what kind of food you eat if you can't decide? Who can do all that stuff? Who can order meals on wheels? Who can do all that stuff if you can't do that stuff? Documents that have frailty language and their frailty planning as a part of it are what needs to happen. That's what really needs to happen. It's your choice. You know, it's the old Fram commercial, pay me now or pay me later. But one way or another, we're all going to grow old. We're all going to not do too well at some point in our lives. It's just going to happen to us. We don't have a choice in it. You don't get a choice. It's going to happen whether you want it to or not. Just like this radio program is going to end at some point. It has to end. I have to wrap it up at 26 minutes. We're 23 minutes and 38 seconds into it. I got to start looking at the clock. Because I have to wrap it up. What happens when your life wraps up? Will you be prepared? Will your children be prepared? 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

0: 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I know I'm in Sacramento, but I still use that number because I've had it for over 30 years. I hope you have a great day. I hope you have a blessed week. Hold your family close. Talk to each other. Be open with each other about the issues of aging. Look forward to seeing you soon. Have a great day. And remember, please, always, please, just be kind to each other. Thank you.
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14: The California candidates out in full force this weekend as we head towards Tuesday's primary election. Businessman Steve Hilton is the leading Republican candidate for governor.
15: If you want to have change in California, there's only one vote that will guarantee the possibility of that, and that's a vote for Steve Hilton.
14: A new Emerson College poll out today shows Hilton in third, 1 point behind Democrat Tom Steyer and 7 points behind leading Democrat Javier Becerra. In the race for Nancy Pelosi's congressional seat, State Senator Scott Wiener's in the lead, though Pelosi endorsed San Francisco Supervisor Connie Chan, saying we need more women in Congress. Wiener says,
16: I have put my money where my mouth is when it comes to electing women to office at all levels, and we also need LGBTQ people in office.
14: Chan and former tech engineer Saikat Chakrabarty are competing for the second primary spot, and a bill that would ban California kids younger than 16 from having social media passed a vote in the California Assembly this week. Those are the headlines. I'm Jason Athenson.
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17: Taking a look at KFBK traffic in Shingle Springs, eastbound 50 before Ponderosa Road. An obstruction is blocking the left shoulder. Your stop and go right now on northbound 99 between Fruit Ridge Road and the 8050 interchange. A reminder, eastbound Cap City Freeway between the 1599 split and T Street, as well as between N Street and Exposition Boulevard, all those lanes are closed until tomorrow morning at 3 a.m. May 31st for that resurfacing project that's happening all weekend long. So use I-5 and I-80 as an alternate. Traffic on the 10s every 10 minutes, mornings and afternoons. Christine Samra, KFBK News Radio, 93.1 FM, 1530 AM.
3: Lots of sunshine today, a high 81 to 85. Clear skies for tonight, a low 53 to 57. Sunny for tomorrow, a high 88 to 92. Partly sunny and a warmer day on Monday, a high 91 to 95. I'm AccuWeather's Steve Williams on KFBK, Sacramento's News Radio.
4: Welcome to a special broadcast of At Home with KFBK. Today we'll be listening to a conversation between Tom Sullivan and Garrett Harwood, CEO of Eagle Shield. Garrett is a certified energy expert that has worked with NASA for over two decades. Tom and Garrett will discuss what homeowners can do to protect themselves from future rate hikes, all while improving home comfort, increasing air quality inside the home, and cutting your utility bill by up to 44% immediately. Here's Tom and Garrett.
7: Well, we've been doing this for a while. I mean, we have been doing this for 12 years. You and I talking about your business, your product. You are the longest running partner of the Tom Sullivan Show by far. So I thank you, and I'm glad you came up with this product, and I'm glad that, what did I see? You've been in business for 37 years, and you've got 60,000 installs. So you've been busy. And you know, one of the things that I, as an observer from afar, is, and I'm not, I, people talk about climate change and everything else. I think the climate's changing. We don't have dinosaurs anymore. The ice age has actually gone away. But I've noticed that it seems California's getting hotter in the summertime than when I lived there. And I lived there for a long time. And yeah, we had our 103 or 104 degree days, maybe five or six of them. So I would think people have got to be calling you up saying, please.
12: Well, it's kind of bittersweet too, Tom. I mean, it's a blessing from the business that we're able to help so many people, but it's also sad because, 70%+ of our clients are seniors and on fixed incomes. And so you want to be able to help them, but with the rate increases and, just with the temperature variances, it gets more and more difficult every year. So reflective insulation, that was actually originally invented by NASA. That's what's wrapped around every spacecraft and spacesuit. All it does is just turn the environment you're in into a thermos. So the beauty of reflective insulation, it's no different than the the thermal shields people put in the windshield of the cars, keep the heat out in the summer. Now, the benefit, you just put it in your attic, and it's building code now, so every new home built since 2011 has it.
7: Really?
12: Yeah, you can't buy it. Notice?
7: That's the selling point right there. Why would the regulators require it in every new home if it wasn't worth it?
12: Well, and people get it because they see it. If you go to Home Depot, Lowe's, Costco, you look up, everything's the aluminum reflective blankets now. And so all you're doing is you're just keeping 97% of the summer heat out. And in the winter, you're reflecting 97% of the winter heat you want back in. So that just helps people be about 10, 12 degrees cooler in the summer and warmer in the winter. And because if you're typically running your air and heat and it's cycling on for an hour and off for 5, 10 minutes, now it flips. So it's on for 5, 10, 15 minutes, off for an hour. So you're not wasting anymore.
7: Oh, that's nice.
12: And because of that, you're no longer kicked into your higher tier. That's why you save about 44% off your bill.
7: Between the fires and everything else, I mean, the utility companies are saying we've got to charge more. And all the utilities are really asking for rate increases, and they're getting them.
12: Yes. Well, you're about as close to monopoly as you can have when it comes to your utility companies. And the big issue we jokingly say about PG&E is PG&E stands for pay gas, then eat. And unfortunately, with I think it's around the seventh rate increase, it's hard on a lot of people. And it's funny story, you'll appreciate this, is for 37 years of doing this, for the first 20 or so, I'm battling PG&E because, you know, this cuts into their revenue. You know, it saves about 44% off your bill.
7: Sure.
12: So here's the crazy thing. You'll like this. You know, they used to look at me as kind of like the aluminum foil kook for years and years and years. I'm telling them about NASA technology. And then January 1st, 2011, it became building code. And PG&E flipped and instantly started acting like they invented it. No,
7: really?
12: No, this is, we've always believed in this stuff. And it's just funny how that worked. Yeah. But now it's building code. So all we do at Eagle Shield is just bring your home up to Title 24 building code, make you about 10, 12 degrees cooler summer, warmer winter, and save you about 44% off your bill instantly.
7: 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I know they're the big kids, but you've got SMUD, Roseville Electric. What are they doing about prices?
12: Well, they're having rate increases, but if I'm allowed to on the air say that I have my favorites, I think I truly believe SMUD is a very good utility company. They're a good utility company, and I think most of your listeners would agree with that. 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
7: yeah.
12: and the rates go up, and so we probably help 60-40, 60% PG&E clients, 40% are SMUD and Southern California Edison and all those.
7: PG&E is raising your rates again, the seventh increase in just over a year. 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
7: I've always talked about the fact that the people that make the laws, the regulators, the people, the pinheads under the dome, they get away with requiring the utility companies to buy very expensive power from windmills and solar and all these various places, and then they get to pass the higher, because it's expensive power, more expensive than out of a fossil fuel plant, they get to pass on the higher costs, and the legislators' fingerprints are not on the bill. All the customer sees is the utilities raising my bill again.
12: Exactly. And you mentioned, which is important, you mentioned solar. So out of all the years, and you probably know this with me interacting with you on this, one of the major, major questions we always get is clients will say, Garrett, should I put on solar? And I tell people, you know, I love solar. I believe in solar. But why on earth would you put 15, 20 panels on your roof if you could do five? Fix the waste first that's causing you to need solar. But what happens is people are smart. They do the engineering. They find out they need 18 panels on the roof, and they put them on the roof, and they love it to the end of the year. And then they get this massive true-up bill, and they go, why did I get a $1,500 true-up bill? Is it because you never dealt with the waste on the front end. So I always say fix the problem first.
7: What's a true-up bill?
12: A true-up bill is just the adjustment that's done at the end of the year if you didn't configure your solar appropriately. So what you're doing is you're doing 10 months of engineering. The PG&E says you need 18 panels. You put them up, but because you never fix the waste on the front end, you end up getting this excess bill at the end of the year that's called a true-up. And what you would have eliminated if you would have just insulated properly and ventilated properly. That's why, you know, I say it ad nauseum, your clients, it's amazing to me how I just love how they listen to me. I go, how narcissistic of me to think that people listen to me for half an hour. But I say the same things. You put in the reflective first. That turns your home into thermos. You put in a solar

0: automatic fan second, so you're improving your ventilation, so you're getting the hot ambient temperature out, which a lot of people don't know. You're affected by two types of heat. You have the radiant heat from the sun. You don't have to explain that to anybody. But then you have the ambient air temperature of the climate you've chosen to live in. And so by having an attic fan, you're taking that Hades hot Sacramento climate out of your attic. Then when you do your engineering for solar, now you get the true, you get the exact. Yeah.
1: I got you. Get all the things fixed and then figure out how much solar you need after you've got everything fixed.
0: True.
1: As far as the cost.
0: Yes, sir.
1: So you always talk about the fact that you will do a free inspection. Is what is that? How much time does it take? If it's free, it says it doesn't cost me anything, but you're there to sell the customer on your product. So how does that go?
0: I really appreciate that question. And it's a funny one when we deal with our clients. And, you know, I think the reason, you know, people over 37 years tend to trust us is we're just not about selling anything. We're just about giving data. Here's the data. People pick what their comfort level is. And we literally train to offer free, no pressure. And let me doubly say that, no pressure, zero obligation demonstration. What we do during that time is, if necessary, we look inside the attic to make sure what appropriate insulation you have, what levels you're at, the pitch of the roof, how much ventilation you have. And then we just make an assessment from there, looking at your utility bill.
1: So if you've got 60,000 installs plus, it's probably pretty simple when you. I think most people in business know there's buckets of customers. There's sort of this kind of customer and that kind of customer. When you walk in and take a look at somebody's attic, you must know pretty quickly just exactly what you need.
0: Well, it's actually as simple as this, and it makes it very clear to our clients. If you've owned the home since before 2011, then that code that you have was putting in the old sponge R-value insulation. So, Tom, think of the insulation in everybody's attic that homes built before 2011. It's just no different than a kitchen sponge. What is a kitchen sponge? It's just a thick material with air pockets.
1: Yeah.
0: And, you know, you buy a sponge at Costco unused. It's an inch thick. After it's used a while, it's a quarter of an inch thick. It just loses its ability to hold. So every home built before 2011 has this sponge insulation that's not engineered to stop heat. No engineer will ever tell you it stops heat. It's just designed to slow the heat down. That is why everybody comments at 7, 8 o'clock at night, which is peak load rate on your utility bill. Why am I hotter in my house when it's cool outside?
1: Yeah.
0: Why in the wintertime to catch jump on the roofs?
1: Yeah.
0: It's because we put in sponges. Well, after 2011, all new homes have reflective. And you know what's funny? We like to think we're smart people. But for 100 years, we put this sponge. If you look in anybody's home, it's on the attic floor, which is crazy. Because
1: you call it a sponge, but it looks like a spun fiberglass or something.
0: Yeah, there's fiberglass, cellulose, rock wool, foam. It's just different materials with air pockets. But that sponge is on the floor of the attic. So the attic above it still heats up to 150 degrees.
1: The attic is... you could cook a hamburger up there, I think. I mean, it's hot.
0: No, actually, my installers are the hamburgers. Oh, my gosh. 3, 4, 5 hours up in the attic. It's not a fun place.
1: I bet. No, but everybody knows that. The minute you go up into your attic, it's always hotter than Hades whenever you just take a peek in the attic. So,
0: yeah. So the good thing is finally, the engineering world got a clue. We put the reflective insulation up to the rafters and the knee walls of the attic. So you turn it into a thermos. So now you're keeping cool what you want cool, and you're keeping warm what you want warm. And because of that, having an attic fan ventilate, you get the hot air out. Now you run that air and heater 70% less because you're 10, 12 degrees cooler in the summer, warmer in the winter. That's why you save 44% off your bill, because you're not thrown into the higher tier anymore.
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1: So, does it matter if I'm kind of a cool freak and I want my house really cool? I mean, I probably will be using still a lot of utilities, won't I?
0: Well, it's funny you say that because not to typecast, but and there's always exceptions, but this is actually very interesting. So I always have different conversations with men than I do women. And the reason why is most men, and I've seen exceptions, but most men hate to be hot. And part of the reason is because when you're bigger and you have much more muscle density, your body engine is just running more. It's called thermogenic. So that energy makes you hot.
1: Oh, this is good. This is good. I'm going to use that with my wife. Yeah. Sweetheart, I it's about thermogenics.
0: It's the truth,
1: Let's
0: though.
1: Turn the air on.
0: No, it's actually a fact because like I will say to people, you know, men hate to be hot because we're thermogenically heated up, but then we like to think we're hot in other areas, but that's a different issue.
1: No, but reality, yeah.
0: But then my
1: wife. But there is every couple I know, they never agree. They agree about everything other than the heat of the house or the cooling of the house.
0: Well,
1: it's never right.
0: Well, but here's the crazy thing. So that's why I have different conversations. So with women, most women hate to be cold. Why is it okay for my wife to put her cold feet on my back in the middle of the night? But I can't reciprocate. It's not equitable or fair. So the issue I always have with clients is I tell men, listen, if you're miserable in the summer, that's a comfort issue. That's easy to fix. It's a utility bill waste issue. That's easy to fix. It's not a health issue because you can just hydrate, drink more water. But if a woman, and especially senior women, if they are cold in the winter, that becomes a very serious potential problem because of arthritis, osteoporosis, pneumonia, respiratory. It's very important for women to be warm, but here's the problem in a home, and they don't think about this. You heat the home, hot air rises, and a lot of homes have their vents, their registers on the ceiling. So the wife is standing down way below the register. Hot air is rising from the vent above their head. That's why a wife goes, why do I feel comfortable from my chest up or from my chest down? I'm freezing. And so what happens when you cycle the heater far more than you should, because you're wasting, you're drying out the air, you're getting the carbon monoxide spill off, and it's a potential serious danger for senior women. We call it the super senior syndrome. Nana's 90 wearing a sweater, running a heater, and it's 90 degrees outside. They need to be warm. And the beauty of reflective insulation is now you're reflecting that heat back down to the floor level. So it allows them to not only not waste, but be more comfortable and be healthier at the same time.
1: Happy wife, happy life.
0: old truth.
1: Yeah, absolutely. So you're not going to run the air conditioner or the furnace as often, because it's not needed as often. So can I get more life out of my HVAC?
0: Excellent question. And actually, that's funny you should say that, and I don't want to bore people with data. But load calculations with the old style insulation before 2011 was one ton unit per 1,000 square feet minimum to pass code. Now, when you live in Hades, hot Sacramento Basin, it's very normal to oversize the unit. That, and nothing wrong with that. That's like driving an 8-cylinder car versus a 4. Nothing wrong with it. But you could not pass code if you went below 1 ton per 1,000 square feet of living space. Well, when reflective insulation became code, it dropped to 0.5 ton per 1,000 square feet of living space because you're not wasting anymore. So because of that, you're cycling the unit 70% less because you're not wasting. You're comfortable more. So you get the longevity of your air conditioning heating system increases. But not only that, think about people have whole house fans. If you don't, we put those in. Very important. You may have an attic fan. And it's like a common question. You know, people say, Garrett, should I upgrade my air conditioner heater? And my answer is always the same. So you can then more efficiently waste energy. So until you first choose to keep the summer heat out you don't want, and not only keep the winter heat in, but you pay for the heat, you create the heat. So if you don't insulate right the first time, you're just cycling airflow, trying to feel better without fixing the reason you're miserable.
1: It's like a hole in the boat. You got to start with what the source of the problem is.
0: Yes, sir.
1: Yeah. So some of the customer reviews that you've had, this one from TJ says, always wondered about this material. Last summer, my house / garage had to be 100 degrees up in Clear Lake, California. It was like a furnace. I decided to give it a shot, and I'm not kidding. The temperature has dropped 30 degrees. The crew that came out were respectful, got it done without any issue. I have 4 little kids, so there's always that kind of concern. No issues whatsoever. I even had to ask a few technical questions, and Garrett took the call and was super helpful. He's professional, understands customer service. Do I get credit for being a rocket scientist for realizing how great this stuff is, worth every penny? That's exactly what you and I were talking about. It gets really hot in Northern California. And if you can drop the temperature by 30 degrees.
0: 10 to 12 degrees living space, 25 to 30 degrees like non-ventilated spaces like garages and warehouses.
1: Oh, yeah.
0: Metal buildings. But in the living space, figure 10 to 12 degrees, which kicks people right into their comfort zone.
1: Yeah. Ted writes, Eagle Shield was terrific. They came out, educated me how I can save thousands of dollars on my energy bill by properly insulating my home. I would recommend Eagle Shield to anyone who is paying too much for their PG&E bill. That's everybody. I feel like I would save hundreds per month on my energy bill and even feel better about properly insulating my home after hearing the state legislation approving rate increases due to the lawsuits against PG&E regarding the wildfires.
0: You know, I'll have clients literally say to me, it says, no matter what I do, the rates go up. And I go, true. But bottom line is, if you don't do anything, then your rates just go up more than everybody else. So Do the best you can.
1: Yeah. Michelle writes a short but sweet, says, we love our Eagle Shield installation. Has made a huge difference in the temperature in our home. Our AC hardly comes on now, and we have the thermostat set at 74 degrees. Thank you.
0: Well, when you live in Sacramento, unfortunately, you're going to have to run your air. But the good news, you're going to run it about 70% less than virtually anybody else does. But if you live in a climate that's hot, I highly recommend having us put in a whole house fan. Because, my gosh, I call them the gift that keeps on giving. Because
1: I agree.
0: Oh, my gosh. You open doors and windows, and in the morning and night when the outside temperature is lower and you cycle that airflow in, and it's so you bring the attic temperature down 50, 60 degrees. You bring your living space down 10, 15 degrees. I'm a massive fan of the fan.
1: Yeah, I am too. Dan writes, I recently used Eagle Shield at my home. We had noticed in the summer our house got very warm. Since we had Eagle Shield team out to insulate our ductwork, we noticed at night, especially the house was much cooler without running our air conditioner. I would highly recommend Mr. Harwood and his Eagle Shield team for your home.
0: Oh my gosh, that's so nice. I'll be sure to pay him later.
1: No, you do. 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

0: Mike Dubusky. The polls are opening in California, where early voting in the state's primary elections begins today. ABC's Monica DeAnda reports from Los Angeles.
1: Hundreds of vote centers are opening up all across SoCal. Here in Orange County alone, 191 voting centers will open up starting at 10 o'clock this morning, welcoming any voters to come on over, drop off their ballot in person, or cast their vote in person. So you have options. You got to get that done today and avoid the rush.
0: Five other states, New Jersey, South Dakota, Iowa, New Mexico, and Montana, all hold primary elections this week as well. The head of the World Health Organization, Dr. Tedros Adhanom Ghebreyesus, touched down in the capital of the Democratic Republic of Congo today, where the Ebola outbreak is playing out.
2: Community ownership is important. That's why we're here, to discuss with the community, to see how the response is running, and if there are challenges, to help.
0: The DRC's Minister of Communication says the country dealt with many previous Ebola outbreaks and is equipped to get this outbreak under control. Still no word on whether President Trump is going to extend the ceasefire with Iran. Defense Secretary Pete Hegseth speaking while on a trip to Singapore today.
3: This is a high-stakes negotiation. We've got the best negotiator in the world leading it. Iran may not want to give up their nuclear ambitions, but we believe at the table they can and will over time, given the right set of incentives.
0: And more trouble in the skies.
4: Federal authorities investigating after a United Airlines flight was diverted due to what the airline says was a security concern caused by an unruly passenger. The flight from Chicago, originally set for Minneapolis, was forced to land in Wisconsin. United says the person was quickly subdued by law enforcement officers on board. Once they landed, no one was injured.
0: ABC's Gio Benitez. Authorities say that passenger appears to have been going through a mental health crisis. 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
6: Over 1,000 new early voting sites open today across California in the final weekend before Tuesday's primary election. The latest Emerson College poll out this morning shows Democratic billionaire Tom Steyer has moved up into second place.
7: There's one person in this race who's standing for change in California at a time when working Californians can't afford to live here anymore. And the only person who's even trying to do that in this race is me.
6: But a poll from the California Post has Steyer tied for first with Republican Steve Hilton. If no one gets 50% of the vote, the top two finishers will go to a runoff in November. And that California Post poll has Spencer Pratt leading the LA mayor's race for the first time, a slight advantage over Mayor Karen Bass, but statistically, they're tied. And Marshall Lucas edited some of the most iconic films in Hollywood history, Taxi Driver, American Graffiti, and Oscar for the first Star Wars. George Lucas's ex-wife died at her California home this week. Marshall Lucas was 80. Those are the headlines. I'm Jason Athenson.
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8: Taking a look at KFBK traffic, your stop and go right now on northbound 99 between Fruit Ridge Road and the 8050 interchange. Westbound 80, traffic flowing freely there between Reed Avenue and Capitol Avenue. Westbound Cap City Freeway, no issues to report between Howe Avenue and Exposition Boulevard. However, eastbound, not the same story. Eastbound Cap City Freeway between the 50 and 99 split and T Street, as well as between N Street and Exposition Boulevard. All those lanes are closed for a resurfacing project. They won't reopen until tomorrow morning, Sunday, May 31st. At 3 a.m. Traffic on the 10s every 10 minutes, mornings and afternoons. Christine Samra, KFBK News Radio, 93.1 FM, 1530 a.m.
9: Lots of sunshine around this afternoon. Our high today, 81 to 85. Clear skies for tonight, a low 53 to 57. A sunny, warm day for tomorrow. The high on Sunday, 88 to 92. Partly sunny, a warmer day for Monday. High Monday, 91 to 95. I'm AccuWeather Steve Williams on KFBK, Sacramento's News Radio.
5: The following is a paid program. 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Spanning the Pacific to the Atlantic and the heartland of America. 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
10: Great to have you along with us today for Guarding Your Nest Egg with Mike Lester. I'm Cheryl White, and coming up, you can't predict what the stock market will do or exactly when it'll do it, but is there a formula that might give us a clue? We'll talk about that.
11: Ooh, if we had one, Cheryl.
10: Wouldn't that be something?
11: Oh, my goodness. Yeah, the crystal ball, right? The formula.
10: Well, sort of.
11: The secret formula. You know what I love about that is if it's the great thing about the stock market. Okay, like love it or hate it, but you can never have a formula because that's not the way the market works, right? It's a zero-sum game. So for someone to make 5%, someone has to lose 5%.
10: True.
11: That's why it's so beautiful. There can never be a formula that helps everybody all the time. Nobody can ever have one, right? You can try to navigate it. But again, if you had a formula, somebody would come up with another formula and it becomes a problem. That's where, like, maybe we get to this later on in the show, but I do get a lot of questions about AI and, well, hey, I have this AI portfolio and it's going to solve your market problems. It's going to time this and time that. Well, the problem is you get one AI and then somebody has another AI that goes against it. So that's why it's a level playing field. All right. You need to find a way to navigate it, but, there is no silver bullet. If that makes sense.
10: Mm-hmm. Okay. Well, we'll see.
11: We'll go back to the werewolves and everything else. But
10: well, yeah, we'll see if I have something that might help us out.
11: Well, we'll see.
10: We'll see.
11: If you have it, then, yeah.
10: All right. So hang on.
11: Price, but it just went through the roof. Okay. Yeah. If we had a stock.
10: And we'll also talk about one thing to make sure you figure into your retirement financial plan.
11: Okay.
10: All right. All right. But first, we're going to start with beefflation.
11: Yes.
10: Yeah, not stagflation.
11: I feel like I know where you're going with this. I feel like I'm feeling this at home, though, beefflation.
10: Well, that's exactly where it is. It's right in your backyard, everyone's backyard.
11: It's right on my grill, I think.
10: Yes. Summertime for many of us means backyard barbecue.
11: We just came off of a holiday weekend,
10: we
11: right?
10: Did.
11: We're grilling out. Yep.
10: Yeah. Mm-hmm. And the trend since 2020 has been...
11: I don't like beefflation, I like beeflation, not beef, beeflation.
10: Well,
11: I
10: like that.
11: Cool. Yeah, cool with the kiddos. But you're like, we got some of that beeflay going on. Like, oh, beeflation.
10: That's dad cool. I hate to tell you that.
11: Oh, my gosh. My kids think I'm the biggest dork, but I love it. Yeah.
10: Well, I think all kids think their dads are dorks. But
11: yeah, right up until they need money.
10: Yeah. And then
11: suddenly you're cool.
10: Yeah. So beef has gone up in price. It basically is the story since 2020. So it just kind of gives us I guess that's bringing inflation down to one tangible thing that you can look at and say, yep, things are going up. Prices
11: hamburgers
10: are going up. Yep.
11: Yeah. You know where I feel it? The McDonald's drive through.
10: Mm-hmm.
11: I go through the drive through now and a Big Mac meal is $12.
10: Oh, I know.
11: I'm thinking, what? You know, and my kids look at me like, oh, what's the big deal? I'm like, well, the big deal is it used to be $5 or $6 or something. You know, just they don't understand.
10: But there is that lower price menu that they brought back because everything else was going up so much. So,
11: well, you can. I mean, this isn't a fast food restaurant commercial, but,
10: no.
11: You know, it kind of makes you know, like, well, okay, McDonald's kind of has their elbows out. Like, well, we're McDonald's. We'll charge $12 for a Big Mac meal if we want to. We're a big deal. I sort of appreciate the Steak and Shake in the corner that goes, oh, yeah, well, for $4.99, you can get a

0: and fries and a drink. I think they're doing that now. I can't keep up with it, but you see my point. It's just marketing.
1: That's true.
0: And I'm not knocking. I mean, I love a good Big Mac. I try not to eat them because it's not great for my figure, but is what it is. Okay. So beefflation, please continue. What's going on here?
1: It's just really, again, bringing it back down to your personal economy, right? Because things like an increase in price of beef make you think about that. Okay, yeah, you know what? That is a whole lot more than it was last summer.
0: Mm-hmm.
1: And so when you think about your own personal economy, you start thinking about, well, how can I manage what's going on at the national level? Which we really can't, but we can manage our own little slice of that.
0: So I just think back to conversations we've had on the radio, conversations that we have with clients, conversations that we have with listeners about, you know, 2022-ish and moving forward, but massive, massive inflation, right? Because all of the money that went out and everything that happened because of COVID. And, you know, on one hand, you've got like, oh, wow, our Social Security just got a COLA of 8 or 9%. But
1: that did happen.
0: By the way, you know, everything costs more, but it was, you know, eggs and bacon and milk and all of this happens in this capsule. Things happen in a capsule and we get very, very upset about it. But what we were talking about at the time was we were all very upset that things had all stepped up in price because of inflation. But what people felt like at the time, at least a lot of people, was, okay, but when this is over, it'll go back. They'll go back to the prices like they were before. But that's not how it works. Now fuel is something different. It's very high now and it'll probably come back. But just the staples, and it doesn't matter if it's the grocery store, it doesn't matter if it's construction, you know, things like lumber or labor costs or anything. So typically in economies, once you build it up to a certain point, it doesn't go back. The question is, does it stay level or does it move forward? So going back to your question, Cheryl, when we talk about just portfolios and how do they need to perform, and literally speaking to people that are retired or very close to it, you have a lot of control over your future when you're working and you're getting a paycheck, right? You go to work, you get paid, you get your health insurance, you probably get, you know, other things. You're contributing to depending on where you work, you know, maybe it's a 401k or something else, but you know, there's a pattern to that. And if you keep working, hopefully get a raise over time that sort of offsets inflation. But when you make that transition to retirement, you're literally cutting the, you know, for lack of a better term, you know, umbilical cord. It's just, that's it. And now you've got your money. And it's funny, I was on a plane the other day and I was just watching that movie, Gravity. Not my favorite movie in the entire world, but there's just like, it's on space all the time. And there's a scene where they're kind of floating and they've got this tether between him and it breaks and the guy just kind of floats out into space and you mm-hmm. can't do anything about it, right? So when you cut that cord with your employer, then that's it. Now you're sort of on your own, right? So in this instance, you know, he just had as much oxygen in his suit as he had and then that was it. Couldn't do anything about it. But in retirement, it's like, all right, well, I've got this much available. I could get more, but I actually have to work to do it. But I want to make this transition into retirement and I need to understand what my options are. And so people usually do math, Cheryl. They'll go, okay, if I just had zero interest or zero returns on the amount of money I have set for retirement, I could pull this much out every single year for the rest of my life up to a certain date. But what they don't understand typically is what that rate of return might be. So then they might start at zero and then go to, well, what if I could just get 3% of the bank? Okay. What if maybe I could get, 5% on something, 6% on something. And, you know, it's really the percentage that makes a lot of sense to people, but they need to know that they can trust that result. So that's where the planning comes in. Now the market doesn't, we were just talking about it. It'd be nice if we had a crystal ball and we could do this or we could do that. But what most people are looking for is, all right, I need a relationship with all of my investment options. Let's just call it the overall market. But I need the relationship to be specific to what I'm looking for. So some people are more aggressive. Some people are super conservative. Some people are more in the middle. But helping people understand what the options are and not just sitting them down and going, hey, listen, yeah, just put your money in here and you'll be okay. It's just, you know, after 25 plus years of doing this, it's not enough information. And I think people need more.
1: So how do you start rooting out that information when you sit down with someone? Because I think in a way we feel vulnerable when we sit down for the first time to talk about money.
0: Well, of course you do. And there's a million things that go through your mind. It's very scary to retire now, right? Not everybody, but most people are retiring without a pension. So they have to make their money work for them. So that's very scary. If you're retired or close to it, the financial services industry, it is what it is. There's nothing wrong with it, you know, when it comes to marketing, but you know, you've got a target on your back. So just reach out to any financial advisor or firm when it comes to your money. What are they going to tell you? They're the worst. Well, I don't know. We're the worst of, but.
1: Well, you know, we're pretty medium.
0: We're kind of mediocre. I mean, if you want to work with us, you can.
1: We're not bad, but we're not great. No, they're not going to.
0: But those guys around the corner are actually kind of cool. I wish I could work for them. You know, it's just how it works, you know? Like they're going to be like, hey, we're the best. And let me tell you why we're the best. And that's okay. That's just that we all know that's how the world works. But the problem is everybody's the best. Right. In their own mind, at least. I mean, in our mind, I mean, we're prideful to the extent that I feel like we can help most people because I feel most people aren't getting all of the information, all the options that are available to them, but also prideful to the extent that, you know, we're very willing to recognize people that have been in a great situation. They have great advisors. There are plenty of amazing financial advisors out there. Right. And they don't all work for Talon. So it's not like, we're the only firm that's going to do everything for you. But I think what most people are looking for is just an honest conversation about their situation and what they're looking to accomplish. And somebody that will not just try to say, hey, we're the best, or we're going to pigeonhole you into this, or we're going to sell you a product. But why not just have an open conversation about all the options and try to have that without an agenda? And the agenda, it's a relative term. I will never pretend that we don't have an agenda at Talon. All right. Or you and I don't have an agenda on the radio show. Certainly we hope that you work with us, but our agenda is to help you make informed decisions. And I think we back it up every single time we meet with somebody. It's just that, okay, here's who we are. This is what we do. This is how we do it. This is what we think we bring to the table. And we would love to work with you. But ultimately, if you decide not to work with us, and I can say this honestly, and I know it's going to sound like radio mumbo jumbo or like whatever, but, honestly, as long as people are making good decisions moving forward and they're comfortable, I'm very happy with that. Where I get really, really agitated is when we meet people that got bad information, or they trusted the wrong person, or, you know, there was like this heavy sales pitch that turned into them going into a product or something like that. There is no crystal ball, Cheryl, but people need to find their way. And if we can be a sounding board for individuals that are retired or close to it, that are just looking to be successful, and we show you what we do and how we do it, you're going to decide for yourself whether or not we're your cup of tea. But along the way, you're going to get a second opinion. You're going to get an analysis of where you currently are and where you could expect to be moving forward with your current investments. You're going to get a complete, right, comprehensive financial plan that maps it out for you. This is what, in our opinion, you need to do to be successful moving forward, whether you work with us or not. And then we're also going to help you out with complimentary estate planning.
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1: 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We'll talk about that coming up as Guarding Your Nest Egg with Mike Lester continues.

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0: Now, back to Guarding Your Nest Egg with Mike Lester, the founder of Talent.

0: Thanks for spending part of your weekend with us here on Guarding Your Nest Egg with Mike Lester. I'm Cheryl White, and at the beginning of the show, I mentioned an index, and you probably guessed, Mike, I was talking about the Shiller-Cape ratio. It's a formula.
1: Oh, of course, you know, because everybody thinks about that.
0: In the biz and all. But I don't know if we want to get into how it works. I mean, the formula behind it. But basically, an average year would be, I think, 17 is what they say on this index that talks about the S&P 500. But right now it's hovering around 40, a little bit above 40. And if you look back through time, the metric reached the mid-30s right before the Great Depression, 44 around the dot-com burst of 2000. So what can we extrapolate from that?
1: Well, I mean, so that's not the only one. There's a Buffett index that's also, I mean, kind of getting back to what you're talking about, but there's a Buffett index that is saying the same thing, which is, okay, so historically, when we get to a point where we are right now, it's not that we have a major issue in markets, but maybe more often than not, it's potentially problematic, right? So you can go through, if we break this down, so, you know, we can look at those indexes. I guess instead of talking about an index, which can be kind of convoluted, just talk to individuals about what's going on. So imagine you're in a situation where one of the measurements would be, well, are markets overbought or oversold? So overbought just means that people are paying more than the company is actually worth on paper. So just ask yourself, let's say that a friend or a family member came to you and said, well, hey, I have this great company. Do you want to invest in it? And you go, well, how much is it going to cost me? Like, well, this is how much we make, but we want you to pay us, you know, pick a number. You know, if it was 10x, like, oh, okay, maybe what you make in a year. Oh, 20 times what you make in a year. I don't know. You know, so that's where these multiples come in. Mm-hmm. You know, so what's the multiple on, and I'm oversimplifying here, but, you know, basically it's earnings. So when you're investing in markets, you're looking at not just present day, but the future. So you have to believe that the company you're investing in. So what's the value of this company, right? Let's say it was a specific stock, right? In stock market. What's the value of the company now versus what we think it's going to be worth in the future? And again, I'm oversimplifying, but that's how markets work. So when we look at these indexes, a lot of it's valuation, right? Not of every single company, but just overall in markets. What you find is that the value that companies are trading at are at a multiple that historically is uncomfortable, if that makes sense. And what that indicates is that potentially markets are overbought. And if markets are overbought, there are statistics out there that say, okay, when markets are overbought, typically there's a chance that they go down. And then so you have to navigate that. Okay, so if markets are overbought versus oversold, right? So if markets are overbought, chances are they go down. If markets are oversold, meaning they're selling at a multiple that's less than what it probably should be, probably go up. Should we be taking a closer look at this? But then you have to take a look at other factors that are going on. So I think markets are trying to digest all of this information. It's a little bit scary right now in terms of not that markets are going to crash, but there are some things coming to fruition, and it's sort of a wait and see scenario. So what I think is, you know, if you're pretty young and you're not going to need your money in the next 10, 20, 30 years,

0: come to the table and be a better business partner. We haven't really even talked about Russia. I mean, so there's just a lot going on. We tend to be focused on the short term. But right now, with all the gains that and growth we've seen in markets, I think that most people would have been confident. They would have benefited from it. But if you're thinking, you know, I think I'd be more comfortable just maybe taking a step back, which I don't think is a bad idea. Again, I think that markets are higher moving forward, but I don't know that the volatility getting there is everybody's cup of tea. And that's why it's so good to have a conversation, you know, about what all the investment options are, right, for you. Because there are ways to say, all right, well, you know, things are going pretty good. I feel like maybe I want to take some chips off the table. Maybe I want to work with somebody that's pretty active in management of my portfolio. Let's have that conversation. Or what are my options to sort of hedge my bets here? And I think one of the problems with the financial services industry is so many firms just sort of take it or leave it. Here's what we do. Here's a diversified portfolio. Hang in there. Or here's what we do. Here's an annuity. Buy it because this is what's going to happen. Or, you know, here's what we do. I'm a stock picker and, you know, I'm the best in the world. I don't know. I mean, it's just nobody's the best in the world, right? And no product is going to be the silver bullet for everybody. It's a long-term relationship when it comes to your money and investments. So, and it's not always going to be a home run, Cheryl, right? That's not how it works. But when you're making that transition into retirement and you're going, okay, well, I need a partner in this to help me navigate, you know, all the crap that's going to come at me, right? So it's not just the market. It's also inflation and taxes and estate planning. It's the cost of health insurance. It's very, very complicated. So if you can find the time to sit down and just get, again, an opinion on where you are, take a look at all of your investments. It's not so much a critique on what you did in the past, because all of us came from a certain place. But when you can get information on what all the options are moving forward, I think it's very, very helpful. And by design with us, at least it's helping you make an informed decision whether you like what we do or not. We're not saying we're specifically your cup of tea, but I do think if you understand what all the options are, you'll make better decisions moving forward.
1: Would you recommend, and I think I know the answer to this, but would you recommend talking with several financial advisors if you're just now starting to put together your retirement financial plan?
0: 100%. So I do recommend talking with several financial advisors. It's for different reasons, but it's a personality scenario. Okay. And what I learned a very, very long time ago is different people react to different situations, right? So what we do at Talon is very, very specific. Now, it's what I believe in. It's the way I would want to be treated if I wasn't an investment advisor and if I didn't own an investment advisory firm. But it's the way that I imagine it. But in my brain, I don't believe that, you know, the way I imagine things is the way everybody would imagine things, which is why I don't take any offense to it if somebody doesn't feel like we're their cup of tea, right? It's because it's not, it just doesn't work that way. Because there is a massive component to this business, which comes to just returns and managing money. But another, not as big, but also very close to important component is the relationship. You have to work with someone that you trust. You have to work with a company that you trust. Let's say you're 55 plus, even 60 plus. Everybody wants to tell you they're the best financial advisor in the world, and everybody has their sales pitch. It's literally exhausting. And so what we find is most people want to talk to a few people, find out, you know, how they work, because business models are different. There's plenty of phenomenal financial advisors out there. There's also a lot of bad ones. But at the end of the day, if you talk to a few and then just gravitate towards that relationship that makes you feel the most comfortable, at least you're making a decision based on several different business models. Mm-hmm. And then we just hope that people, I mean, our goal really on the show, help you make informed decisions. When I say things like don't settle on products, right? So, hey, listen, we don't do annuities. We won't do annuities. I can tell you, you know, until I'm blue in the face, it's not going to work out for you. But maybe you talk to somebody who tells you it's the greatest thing since sliced bread and you believe them. All right. So if that's where you're at, that's where you're at. I'll tell you, I could show you the math and explain to you exactly why you shouldn't do it and why I'd never sell a friend or family an annuity. I just wouldn't. I've been in this business too long. I know and believe that

0: there are much, much better investment options. And I'm not going to take a commission from someone. And just like I wouldn't take a commission from family or friends to sell an annuity, I wouldn't take it from somebody I don't even know. And I don't know how else to be, you know, more authentic about that. But Cheryl, at the end of the day, people, I think they just need to understand where they are, understand where they're going, understand what all the investment options are, and they just need a trusted partner to help them make informed decisions.
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14: A new poll out this morning shows two Democrats could be on the final ballot for governor of California. The final Emerson College Inside California Politics poll before Tuesday's primary election has Democratic politician Javier Becerra in first place with 28% of support, followed by Democratic billionaire Tom Steyer at 22%, and Republican political commentator Steve Hilton at 21%, undecideds at 5%. If no one gets 50% of the vote Tuesday, the top two finishers go to a runoff in November. Dozens of evacuees in Orange County have filed a new lawsuit against GKN Aerospace in Garden Grove, the company that owned the failed chemical tank that forced the evacuation of thousands over Memorial Day weekend.
15: Countless of times I've driven past this plant not knowing that it could possibly blow up one day.
14: GKN has said it'll support those affected. Marilyn Monroe would have turned 100 tomorrow. In Palm Springs today, fans dressed as the iconic star are trying to break the record for the largest gathering of Maryland's. Those are the headlines. I'm Jason Athenson.
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16: Taking a look at KFBK traffic, we start things off in Sutter County, northbound 99 before Wilson Road. Right now, all lanes of traffic are blocked due to a big rig hauling a 52-foot trailer overturned. It happened around 7 a.m. Those lanes are still blocked. CHP crews at the scene directing traffic around the area. Meanwhile, northbound 99 between Fruit Ridge Road and the 8050 interchange in Sacramento, your stop and go between those two points. In Arbuckle, northbound I-5 before Hillgate Road, a vehicle overturned off the roadway. Traffic on the 10s every 10 minutes, mornings and afternoons. Christine Samra, KFBK News Radio, 93.1 FM, 1530 AM.
17: Lots of sun this afternoon, a high 81 to 85. Clear tonight, a low 53 to 57. Sunny day tomorrow, the high Sunday 88 to 92. Partly sunny, a warmer day on Monday, a high 91 to 95. I'm AccuWeather Steve Williams on KFBK, Sacramento's News Radio.
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19: Along with Mike Lester, I'm Cheryl White. Mike, recently the president of wealth management at U.S. Bank was asked about the biggest retirement mistake that he's seeing people make. So,
20: oh boy,
19: I want to see if you agree. So what okay. he's seeing.
20: Well, can I start before you say that?
19: Sure.
20: If you're the president of, like, when is the last time you sat down with somebody?
19: Oh, well, that's
20: okay.
19: A fair anyway. Question. Okay.
20: But I mean, I'm not against him. I'm just saying. I mean, it took a little while to get to that position, and maybe a long time ago that he sat down with somebody and saw him make a mistake. But it is what it is. Okay.
19: But you may still Fast agree forward. With his answer.
20: I'm not saying I'm not going to. I'm just putting, let's look at perspective.
19: Okay, let's do that.
20: Well, 20 years ago, I sat down with, okay. But maybe it was last week and he just got a promo. It is what it is. Yeah.
19: All right. So here's his answer. His answer is that many people underestimate how long retirement can last.
20: Mm, yeah. Well, that's kind of generic, don't you think?
19: Yes.
20: Well, of course. Right? I mean, people underestimate it, but I think we should look at, so why do we underestimate it?
19: Okay, great
20: question. I think that people look at their family history. You know, I have conversations with people all the time that, at least to me, have you noticed people's tendency to be sort of self-deprecating?
19: Yes. Right?
20: They just kind of like, well, I'm not going to well, and again, I feel it and I understand it, but they're looking at, and it kind of goes back to that, you know, underestimating their longevity, right, moving forward, but based on family history. And it's always a concern to me because, first of all, I hope they're not right, but it feels very, very real to them, right? So, I mean, let's just take it down to just sort of real experiences. It's like, well, pick an issue. Well, my family has a history of heart problems, and my father and my brother died of a heart attack at a young age. I've already, you know, had an experience. I've got stents now. And, you know, so you tend to, it's just one example of a million, right? You apply to anything, but you tend to go like, well, I just don't think I have, you know, very, very long. And to me, and this is just based on experience, if I asked them the question, did your father know he had heart problems before he passed away? And the answer is usually no, right? Just happened. Did your brother or sister know they had a situation? The answer is usually, well, they thought they might, but not quite. And then by the time it got to them, then they go like, okay, now they've already got the stents. And so whatever. But this is why, you know, I kind of go back to, and I've talked about it on previous shows, we can't underestimate how long you're going to live. Nobody knows, right, what that number is. But if you're sitting in front of me going, well, my parents had this issue, my siblings had this issue, I've got this issue, and I'm looking at you going, yeah, but you know you have the issue and you've already done something about it and you're already on, you know, it's the parts, right? It's the stents, it's the new heart valve, it's the bypass, it's the medication, it's all these things that potentially get you further than you thought you were going to go. So we have to be very, very careful with that statement, Cheryl, right? Like, well, I'm not going to. Yeah, but what if you do?
19: But what if you do? Yeah.
20: But what if you do? Because you're aware they weren't aware. And I think it's kind of, again, self-deprecating, but it, you know, it's kind of easy to go like, well, I didn't, you know, I'm probably only going to live to pick a number. Like, well, you ran this financial plan to 95. Geez, nobody in my family lived past 68. I'd be lucky to make it to 80. You know, I'm doing the plan going, yeah, but 80, come on, man. You know, you got some good things going for you. So when it comes to managing portfolios, it's, well, let's look at your situation. So how can you be as efficient as you possibly can? And this is why, you know, we love the analysis and the planning and the second opinions, because most people aren't aware. I'm not saying everybody's not aware. Most people aren't aware of all the investment options. Most people don't realize, at least in my mind, Cheryl, I think they think they have to take more risk than they actually need to for a particular return. We don't talk about necessarily returns unless we have something specific like a structured note, which we know what, you know, the return is under, you know, conditions. But most people don't understand the relationship between sort of risk and reward. So they might go, well, I can go to the bank and get a certain amount, and I know that it's, let's say it's FDIC insured, and let's say they guarantee a certain rate. And right now, I don't know exactly what that number is, but I think that you could probably get around 4% on something guaranteed to the bank, maybe a little bit more. And so there's this balancing act between, okay, well, if I can go to the bank and get around 4, if there's an investment that pays 6 or an investment that pays 8 or 10 or 12 or whatever the number is, right, that the investment pays, then you need to understand the amount of risk that you have to. So let's say 4% is our baseline. I've got no risk there. So to get to 6, how much risk did I add? To get to 8, how much risk did I add? To get to, you know, 10 or 12, or, you know, again, we've talked about it before and we can talk about it again, but some of the structured notes that people don't understand. But, you know, recently we've had ones, again, not an offer now. We don't have it currently, but, you know, for the people that we work with and our clients, you know, they've gotten money in structured notes paying, you know, some of them paying 18% or more. I mean, I realize it sounds like a great number. They have it. They understand it. We went through all the disclosures and they've got the prospectuses. But, you know, I also know there's people listening going, but wait, you got people getting paid, you know, 18% or more on something? Like, yeah, we do. You know, it's specific to their situation. They got all the information, all the disclosures, the prospectuses and all. And you might go, well, I'd like to know more about that. Great. Could tell you about what we did for them and how we did it, and show you how. Doesn't mean it's right for you. Doesn't mean it works for you. We could even go quote something for you now. I could let you know, as of this weekend, I don't know what the current rate is. But we could find it for you, and then we could give you all the disclosures and explain to you what the, you know, the pros and the cons and the risks are. But it's always going to be that balance, Cheryl, mm-hmm. right? Helping people understand what their options are and trying to help people sort of get out of their comfort zone of, well, a lot of people are in this comfort zone of, well, there's the bank and then there's the broker, you know, bank and broker, and it's fixed or stock market. And I know I'm oversimplifying it, but that's how a lot of people feel. There's so much in between the two that I think it's worth a conversation. And, you know, we're here to help. And I hope people can, I know they can, because, you know, our listeners and even our reviews online and all say, hey, listen, it was easy. It was a, we just had a conversation. They just explained to me what the investment options are. It sounds really bad, I think, in some ways, but Cheryl, we're kind of like take it or leave it. This is who we are. We're not changing it. We will tell you what we do and how we do it and how we get there. And if we're your cup of tea, great. If not, that's okay too. But like, no hard feelings. We're not changing it.
3: Well, let me give the number, Mike, right now. If someone listening would like to reach out to you and talk more about that, it's 916-888-4000. That's 916-888-4000 to reach Mike and one of his team members at Talon. Mike, if you don't mind, could we just take a second to talk more about structured notes? Because
4: sure.
3: We got a call this past weekend, and this gentleman said, you know, I didn't know anything about, I didn't even know they existed. So he appreciated yes. that you talked about those. And I think for those who don't know much about them, could you explain what they are?
20: I will, but also in context. All right. So, okay. So the gentleman hasn't heard about structured notes. It's not that structured notes are new. It's not brand new. It's not a big deal. They've been around for a very, very long time. Structured notes are very, very specific. So if you were to Google structured notes, you're just going to go down that rabbit hole, right? There's a million examples of structured notes. So the way that I like to explain structured notes is to say without, you know, it would take me an hour to explain them exactly, but I would say this. I feel like because of, you know, where we are and the majority of our clients are retired or close to it, investments for a portion of your portfolio that have a defined outcome, I think are interesting to people. There's an entire industry, insurance industry based around this, right? We talk about annuities. We don't like them. But to me, one of the reasons people gravitate towards annuity is because they feel like there's a defined outcome, right? They have mm-hmm. some sort of a guarantee associated with it. And I'm not getting the guarantees on annuities that, you know, I don't like, but structured notes can do that. Lots of different types of structured notes. There's income notes, there's growth notes. But the way I would describe it is this. To me, a structured note is only as good as how you build it on the front end, right? So there are plenty of structured notes that are terrible. There are plenty of structured notes that are great, but great is relative to the person who invested, right? So what are they looking to do? So to simplify a structured note, it's a zero coupon bond. Right. So it's going to fall into the category of bonds, but also fall into the category of an equity, meaning stocks. What happens is you can set up, we can choose the length of time, you know, duration. So we can figure out how long we want it to go. So somebody might want something short term or long term. So that's nice about structured notes. I can pick the duration. So maybe I want, pick a number. Maybe I want 12 months. Maybe I want 24 months. Maybe I want 36 months. I can pick what a structured note is based on, so what the underlying investment is. So we're doing this, pretty much on a monthly basis. We've got some advertisements about a Tesla note that we did. So again, historically, we don't have it right now, but I could quote it. You know, I could find out what it is today. I just don't know what it is. But

0: But yeah, it was, I think it was a 3 years structure note on Tesla. And then, so we get to pick the underlying investment. Then we, and this was an income note, so it's meant to pay monthly versus a growth note. We looked at Tesla and we said, all right, well, it's very, very volatile. So our clients are retired or close to it. So we went to add protection. So in this case, we added 50% downside protection on what's called the principal barrier, which is your principal investment. But then also the coupon, which is what it was paying you. This one, I think, was paying about 18.25% per year, which again, like that sounds great, but you got to understand, you know, the mechanics of it. And then at the end of the day, when the dust settled, we had a structured note that was, as I remember it right now, it was a 3-year structured note based on Tesla. Tesla at the time was much lower than it is now, and we felt good about that. But we got 50% downside protection, which meant that at maturity, 3 years out, Tesla would have to have been, you know, 50% or more less than it was when we started it. And or the bank backing it up, you know, would have to default, and it's possible, but we're, you know, we use big banks, and the coupon would get paid as long as Tesla wasn't down more than 50% over that period of time. I know things like coupons and barriers and all, it's confusing, but every single client had an explanation and the prospectus. And right now, currently, Cheryl, it's going great for them, right? So they're getting paid that money because Tesla's up. I don't think they're going to lose money on the downside, but they could. Going back to your question, you know, from the individual that called in, like, hey, thanks for the information. I didn't realize it existed. Most people don't. But here's the thing. It's just one of a lot of options. But if somebody didn't sit you down and go like, oh, well, hey, here's all of your options. Somebody might go, well, I didn't know I could get a Tesla note. You know, I'm going back a few months now, but well, gee whiz, I didn't know I could get a Tesla note for 3 years with, you know, 50% downside protection on the principal and the coupon and all that and get paid 18.25% per year. Gee whiz, I wish somebody would have told me at the time.
1: Mm-hmm.
0: Like, well, okay, well, I get it. You weren't told. And it might not have been, you know, right for you. But the point is, if somebody's sitting down and explaining all of your options, the risk, the reward, showing you the prospectus, I mean, you know everything going in. In that specific example, they're getting paid 18.25% defined outcome under the conditions they agreed to that we talked about. And those conditions might not be something that you would be interested in, but if nobody told you about it, they literally took it off the table before you even saw it.
1: That's right.
0: You should put it on the table, help people make informed decisions. That's the point.
1: That is the point. If you would like to talk more with Mike and his team at Talon, give us a call at 916-888-4000. 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You can reach out to at guardingyournestegg.com. Hope you'll stay with us. We have more right on the other side of this break as Guarding Your Nest Egg with Mike Lester continues.
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12: Guarding Your Nest Egg with Mike Lester.
14: Yeah.

0: We're back. This is Guarding Your Nest Egg with Mike Lester. I'm Cheryl White. And Mike, I know we talk about it frequently, but I bring it up all the time because I think everyone's waiting to find out, has there been some proposal made to save Social Security? Are we any closer to fixing the problem today than we were 3 weeks ago? And I would have to say, I don't think we are, but I did think maybe we could talk about some of the, you know, discussions that people are having. There's no real legislative proposal at this point, but there are some people pushing for certain things to happen.
1: I'm sure. I mean, it's all political. It's a very, very serious topic, but it gets really boring because we all know there's no solution. Right?
0: But there has to be something done. They can't let it go away.
1: Someday, sometime. We all know there's an issue. We all know it's not funded throughout retirement. I mean, if you were, you know, 95, I'm not too worried about it. But in your 60s, like, hey, maybe I won't get it. It's an interesting talking point. I think particularly if somebody wants to scare you about it. I've heard some, what they call it, income replacement marketing. And it's income replacement marketing. Shocker. It involves insurance products like annuities. But it's sort of like, oh, you know, Social Security, it's really not funded. And if they don't fund it, you're going to lose your Social Security. So we should probably come up with an investment to replace that income from. Oh, you know what? I got an annuity.
0: I just happened to have one.
1: Yeah. It's a big thing. It's out there.
0: Yeah.
1: And I mean, I guess it satisfies the need for somebody to have an answer for, what if I don't have Social Security? It's very premature to lock your money up into one of these annuity products because you think maybe Social Security won't be around at some point in the future. Cheryl, if tomorrow the sky fell and there was no Social Security, you could put your money in an annuity that day and get your income. You don't have to do it on a maybe it's going to be gone, or maybe it's going to be gone, and, you know, wait 5 years for it, 10 years, or never happens. So there's no sense of urgency based on Social Security to use a product to replace the income. But I do think it's fair to be concerned about where it's going to come from. So if it got down to things getting really, really bad with Social Security, the government's going to find a way to fix it. So I think it's unfair to scare people. Not that you were doing that, you were just bringing it up, but to scare people about it. I think it's more responsible to have a conversation about, okay, here's your portfolio. Here's where you're at. We don't think you're going to lose your Social Security, but if you did, would you still be okay? So it's good to have an answer to that question.
0: It is good to have an answer to that question. And it's also good, I think, to test your retirement plan to just to make sure that everything is where you think it is and that you'll be okay down the road. So here's a number you can call if you would like to get a second pair of eyes, maybe on a retirement plan that you currently have, or if you're just heading into retirement and starting on your retirement plan, great time to call 916-888-4000. That's 916-888-4000. Mike, I yes. also saw this past week something fun as we get toward the end of our show. Some quirky side hustles. That's what they called it in the article I saw.
1: They called it what?
0: Quirky side
1: quirky.
0: Hustles.
1: Yeah. I said porky.
0: No, like, no, quirky. But, you know, it was interesting to see that some people, you know, they go into retirement and they're bored, so they just want to do something. Well, guess what? You can get paid in some cases for standing in line. You could be a rental friend. Apparently, that's something.
1: What is that?
0: A rental friend. Apparently.
1: Oh, you rent a friend?
0: Yeah, and you could be the friend they rent.
1: Huh. Golly, is there a website for that? I'd be so curious just to log on, because I get to pick what friend I want.
0: Well, I don't know if you get to pick your friend or not, but what
1: well,
0: about...
1: It seems like a kind of like a dating app, you know.
0: It kind sort of, your, of does, now that you say
1: friends,
0: it that way.
1: Friends without benefits, yeah. Right? Just friends.
0: I wasn't going there, but now it seems a little icky. But anyway, you could also perhaps pick up a job sending breakup texts. Someone
1: you can
0: doesn't.
1: Hire somebody to break up for you?
0: Yes.
1: Where do you get this stuff?
0: I'm inquisitive. I find them.
1: You're just like in the, just on the dark web somewhere. Huh?
0: The deep dark web. No.
1: The dark web.
0: No, it's easy to find. But I thought, wow, I wonder if Mike's seen any really unusual side jobs that someone in retirement has said, oh, Mike, I've retired and I don't have anything to do, so I'm doing this.
1: Hmm.
0: Something unusual. Can you think of anything?
1: It's actually really common. I can always go back to a conversation from last week. You'll notice I do this on the show. I'm like, last week. Because we're just talking to so many people, and I'm genuinely interested in what people are doing and what they're interested in. It's always quite different. There's a lot of consulting that goes on. People who truly enjoy working, it's very hard for them to make the transition to not working, but they realize they need to separate probably from their current situation. That could be the current company or a company they own or what have you, but they don't necessarily envision themselves not doing something. They just realize they need to transition out of what they're currently doing. And that could be for a million reasons. Maybe management changed, or they're just tired of doing it, or what have you. That's a very, very common conversation. So in that scenario, we're helping somebody map it out, right? So we're connecting the dots on, well, if you decide to stop working and you don't get paid anymore from work and your health insurance doesn't come from there, and then what about inflation and taxes, and how could we invest your money? So, you know, for people who are wondering, well, what does a financial plan look like? It's just us mapping it out for you and then sharing with you what we know, and then helping you make informed decisions about all the investment options. So that's what we're doing. Now, whether or not somebody decides that, hey, I want to do this, and then I probably go do something else. The conversation that I had last week with an individual, he owned a franchise, and he knows what he could sell the franchise for. It's a franchise everybody would know. But part of owning a franchise is running the franchise. He doesn't want to run the franchise. So he's trying to figure out how to take the amount of money that he could sell the franchise for and then turn that into income. And then naturally somebody's going, well, if I sold my business for this much, then after tax, I get this much. And then if I took that money and I invested it with you, could I, without working, could that somehow replace my income from the business? Right. So is there a way to sell my business and not have to work and still get paid the same?
0: Mm-hmm.
1: Right. In his case, the answer is yes. Not going to be necessarily the answer for everybody, but that's where the analysis comes from. That's a very natural thing for people to wonder as they're looking to make that transition. So, you know, we go back to just the question, like, how could you piece all this together and what would it look like for you? And Cheryl, I wish that there was a silver bullet, right? If everybody was a werewolf, you know, we would just have a silver bullet.
0: Okay, yeah. I guess so.
1: And then we could just show you what the worst case scenario was, I guess. But no, I mean, moving forward, the reason for the individual conversations and the individual situations is everybody is individual, and all of their goals are, they may be similar, but they are different. And when we put together these comprehensive retirement plans, comprehensive financial plans, whatever you want to call it, it is catered to every individual. When we tell you about your investment options, those investment options are catered to you. We're here to help you make informed decisions. And yes, we will actively manage the portfolio for you. It's not like you have to do it on your own, but you would have to choose to hire us to do it for you. And so we aren't holding anything back. We're going to tell you what all of your options are so that you can make informed decisions. Not everybody wants to do that, and I recognize it. But I also think it's unfair to withhold information and sort of put yourself out there like, well, we could do that for you, but only if you work with us. Then we'll tell you. We're not going to do that. We're going to give you all the information, and hopefully it's not like drinking out of a fire hydrant, and then we're going to show you how to do it on your own. And then if you decide you don't want to do it on your own, you can work with us. So that's just, I just don't work that way. There's no bait and switch. Come sit down, have a conversation. We're here to help you be successful in retirement. I define success as maintaining whatever standard of living you want to in retirement, adjusted for inflation, taxes, market volatility, all of that moving forward. So we'll do our best for you. That's the most I can promise. And if you decide that's good enough, then you might want to work with us.
0: 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Be sure to hit the subscribe button to be notified of every new episode. Love those, by the way. And that is our show for this week, Mike.
1: It is our show for the week, and thank you for all the calls during the show. As always, we missed a few because Cheryl and I were talking. 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
4: From ABC News, I'm Mike Dubusky. It's now week 13 of the war with Iran, and there's still no word from the president on whether a ceasefire agreement with the country will be extended.
5: The president insisting Iran is desperate for a deal.
6: Iran is very much intent. They want very much to make a deal. So far, they haven't gotten there. We're not satisfied with it, but now we will be.
5: But the deal on the table is only expected to extend the ceasefire, not permanently end the conflict. And Iran says their nuclear program, the issue at the heart of this conflict, is not a part of these negotiations.
4: ABC News White House correspondent Selena Wang, the conflict is putting pressure on Americans' finances, with the U.S. personal savings rate falling to 2.6% in April. Experts say that means more people are dipping into savings to pay for household essentials. Ann McConville in Durham, North Carolina, says she's feeling the pinch at the grocery store.
7: Every time I go shopping, I spend $100 for me, and I just buy really produce.
4: The Trump administration is vowing to appeal a federal judge's order that allows companies to be repaid for the extra expense they incurred from the president's tariff policy. Those tariffs were ruled unconstitutional by the Supreme Court in February. The director general of the World Health Organization has traveled to the center of the Ebola virus outbreak in the Democratic Republic of the Congo. Dr. Tedros Adhanom Ghebreyesus is meeting with local officials now, saying the country can get the outbreak under control.
8: DRC has faced Ebola before. 16 times, and has ended every outbreak, and this is the 17th. That history gives me real confidence.
4: Currently, there are more than 200 people suspected to have died from the Ebola outbreak. There are over 900 suspected cases. 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
9: A clear leader in the race for California governor, with a new poll out this morning. Former California Attorney General Javier Becerra surged to 28% of support in the final Emerson College Inside California Politics poll before Tuesday's primary election. Just before the Eric Swalwell scandal in March, Becerra was polling at 3%. He's on the campaign trail this weekend.
10: If you want to have someone who knows how to tackle the biggest challenges, then get someone who's actually tackled the biggest challenges.
9: Democratic billionaire Tom Steyer's at 22%, with Republican political commentator Steve Hilton at 21%. If no one gets 50% of the vote Tuesday, the top two finishers go to a runoff in November. Former reality TV star Spencer Pratt has his first lead in the L.A. mayor's race. A California Post poll has Pratt with a tiny advantage over Mayor Karen Bass. Statistically, they're tied. And Italian website 50 Top Pizza says California has three of the top five pizza places in the U.S. L.A.'s Pizzeria Say is tied for second with San Francisco's Tony's Pizza Napolitano, Truly Pizza, and Dana Point at number five. Those are the headlines. I'm Jason Athenson.
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11: Taking a look at KFBK traffic, we start things off in Sutter County. A signaler in effect for northbound 99 before Wilson Road. It's due to a crash involving a big rig hauling a large trailer that overturned at around 7 a.m. CHP crews at the scene directing traffic around the shoulder. Try to avoid it altogether if you can. There's no word as to when this will wrap up. Meanwhile, northbound 99 in Sacramento, your stop and go between Fruit Ridge Road and the 8050 interchange. Westbound 80 stop and go between Highway 50 and Enterprise. Traffic on the 10s every 10 minutes, mornings and afternoons. Christine Samra, KFBK News Radio, 93.1 FM, 1530 AM.
3: Now, Sacramento weather.
12: Sunny skies today, a high 81 to 85. Clear tonight, a low 53 to 57. A sunny day tomorrow with a high 88 to 92. Partly sunny, it'll be a much warmer day on Monday, a high 91 to 95. I'm AccuWeather Steve Williams on KFBK, Sacramento's News Radio.
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21: It's said everything happens for a reason, but maybe everything happens for a Reese's. 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
6: This didn't take long. So yesterday, Joe brought us some of the pushback on the 250th anniversary of this country, particularly like a lot of our parks and monuments around the United States.
5: And museums.
6: Museums, because yeah. I've talked about this. I've experienced it myself with my kids, where there's got to be all kinds of anti-American, anti-human, anti-Western civilization stuff. And every freaking plaque you see in every museum you go to, and it really gets tiring. And I said, well, we're going to get ready for a lot of that coming for the July 4th anniversary, the 250th anniversary. And then bingo bango, there's a review of this book, America USA, in the New York Times last night. Eddie Glaude Jr., if you're a watcher of MSNBC or MS Now, he's a regular on there as a pundit. He's a black dude, and he hates America. And he's written this book, America USA, where he wants to, well, I can read a little bit here from the review, which I find highly annoying. Eddie Glaude, looking back on previous celebrations like the Bicentennial in 1776, which Joe and I were old enough to live through and everything like that. Such celebrations, he contends, have never really been the moments for honest self-reflection that they're often advertised to be. Wait a second. That's interesting. So when mom and dad have their 50th wedding anniversary, the point of it is to have honest reflection?

0: on all our flaws? That's funny. Right. That's not the way most people look at these sorts of things.
1: I love how the left will state that as, I mean, clearly this is the way people look at it. And no, before you say another word, no, your very premise is perverse. No.
0: Well, it's your daughter's 16th birthday. Let's go through everything she's done wrong in her 16 years and spend our time reflecting on that. Because that's what we do with celebrations.
1: And why people, especially boys, don't like her and probably never will. Yes. Happy 16th, honey.
0: Instead, the nation usually shatters the mirror, refusing to accept what it prefers not to see. American anniversaries are often moments to turn a blind eye to the evils of the past and the present, Glaude writes, to suppress the fact of America's soul. And it goes on and on and on and on like that. And I knew there was going to be a lot of that crap. And the fact that the New York Times already has a review touting how wonderful that is.
1: And my.
0: We have been using the marriage metaphor because I think it's so good. Or whether you're looking at the anniversary or just like your husband or wife. Do you feel the need with your husband or wife for many decades to constantly focus on the flaws? That if you don't focus on the, you know, a couple of years that weren't great, or they did this wrong or really did that wrong or whatever, always focus on, well, you're burying the past. You're turning a blind eye to the sins. Is that what you're doing? Or are you looking at the totality of things and you're pretty happy where you are now and you got here by zigs and zags, but look at where we are now and I'm happy with this and I want it to continue. Which is it?
1: And you work on stuff that isn't great in a way that does not betray your love for the family / the country. Imagine if, you know, in your 20s, the husband will say made an investment that didn't work out. And 30 years later, they're looking at, I don't know, new dishes. Well, I'm not sure we can afford those. You remember that bad investment you made in our 20s? That didn't help us a bit. That would be poisonously dysfunctional. Horrible.
0: I've known a few marriages that survived affairs and strengthened them in some cases. And do you lean on that all the time? Every year anniversary, you got to make that the focal point, because otherwise you're burying your history.
1: Right.
0: You're censoring your history. Or you got through it and you're better for it, and this is where you want to be and you're moving forward. It's so ridiculous. The self-hating nature of that, it's a weird psychological thing. You want to spend all your time on the negatives as if they've gotten worse and not better.
1: Right, right. Well, that's useful if you're selling that and you wish to profit from it, but it's incredibly unhealthy. It's toxic.
0: We didn't do this sort of crap back in 1976, or at least as a child it was hidden from me. It is going to be everywhere this July 4th. It's going to be hard to get away from.
1: For instance, I shared some of this yesterday. It's a sign at a Philadelphia museum that's getting geared up. Philadelphia, of all places, getting geared up for the 250th birthday party for our country, in which our country will be kicked in the face repeatedly. What did independence mean for people in the colonies of British North America? Well, that's a very ABC123 basic question. Here's the answer. When Thomas Jefferson famously declared in 1776 that all men are created equal, his words did not ring true for many groups in the colonies, enslaved people, indigenous people, women, and the economically disadvantaged, and others all tried to, that's your plus, you know, LGBTQ plus, all tried to discern what their opportunities for life, liberty, and a pursuit of happiness might be in the new United States. Individuals who could choose to support the revolution, most often white men, did so for varying reasons. Some joined because of political ideals. Many sought new economic opportunities. And others hoped that independence would bring westward expansion onto the lands of various indigenous nations. Colonists like Edward Shippen, whose portrait hangs nearby, rebelled because they felt that unfair tax policies made them slaves to Great Britain, yet many were enslavers themselves. Growing colonial industries like John Bartlam's porcelain factory proved that colonists could produce their own fine goods, but they too exploited enslaved labor. So there is not a sentence of this that does not suggest that the entire revolution and everybody who participated in it was just a sick, slaving monster. And that's at a museum. In reply, and I've quoted Robert L. Woodson Jr. before. He is, speaking of black Americans, he is a black man. He is a man of the cloth. And he is absolutely brilliant and eloquent and a patriot. And I'm just going to hit you with part of this because it's a little long, but the 250th birthday of the United States presents a unique moment to celebrate beyond flag waving, anthem singing, and praising the wisdom of the founding fathers. Though meaningful, such rituals become empty without moral reflection. This is the part I loved. Which victories exactly are we celebrating? What kind of nation are we calling ourselves and our posterity to be? Over the past decade, American history has been weaponized to convince its people that we are irredeemably defined by our worst chapters, especially the moral darkness of slavery. Black children are increasingly taught to believe they live in a country that fundamentally thinks less of them. White children are told they are inherently guilty because they are privileged oppressors. Both messages produce the same outcome, a diminished sense of human value, the erosion of self-respect, and a collapse of social trust. And a people that are convinced they are powerless will eventually live as though they are. The past should be a teacher, not a jailer. People don't rise when they are taught helplessness. They are motivated to rise when they are shown examples of what is possible. Then he gives a great biblical example about the Israelites in Egypt, which we'll pass over. Go ahead.
0: We're first hit with this. When did this all start? 10, 15, 20 years ago, whenever this all started.
1: Yeah, starting in the colleges of education, leached its way outward.
0: And they started doing it in schools, and it was more negative than positive about the United States at every turn. Ultimately, I know what ultimately it is. This is an attempt to bring down Western civilization, but just for the teachers and the people that go along with everything, what are you trying to accomplish? What's your goal? Do you think that the perfect place to be would for everybody to just be sad about the country? Or should we dissolve it? People swim through rivers. They get on boats in shark-infested waters. They cram into the back of the trucks and nearly die of heat to get into this country. To hope, right, have a chance to live here. And you present it to school kids as if it's the worst place on earth to be. What is your point?
1: Right, right. Part of it is, if you're of the progressive mindset, self-hatred is absolutely the pass you need to show at the door to get in. You will not be accepted in those circles unless you express hatred of your country and of your race if you're white, of your economic position if you're not poor. Self-hatred is a complete, it's a requirement. Jacket and tie required. Self-hatred required. Anyway, so he mentions that the Israelites were commanded to never forget their bondage in Egypt, not so that they would remain victims forever, but so they would never become Pharaoh to another people, to find their goodness and their morality, and to regret the badness of the past, but not be bound by it. America must remember its own Egypt in that exact spirit, Woodson writes. The evils of slavery should never be forgotten, but neither should they be used as a permanent indictment against the nation. They should serve as a moral guardrail, reminding us that greatness is neither inherited nor guaranteed. It must be earned, defended, and renewed. Slavery reminds us of the capacity for cruelty within every society, and why we must remain humble, vigilant, and committed to justice. Then he talks about the entire American experiment is that we're striving for our ideals, and it's hard, and we make mistakes, but those ideals, they're a North Star, and they are always there for us. And he says the painful struggle to live up to those ideals takes courage, self-discipline, and above all, grace. Not the cheap performative grace of political rhetoric that rationalizes wrongdoing or denies injustice. The costly kind that demands something of you. Discipline, sacrifice, responsibility, and moral courage. The kind that chooses restoration over revenge, even when revenge feels justified. In his last couple of sentences, as America turns 250, the question is whether we still possess the spiritual resources to renew ourselves. Will we continue nursing our grievances, or will we choose the harder path of radical grace? America's future depends on that choice.
0: Radical grace, that's a good term. I have no idea what they're teaching school kids in 1920 or whatever. Maybe you went to school and they never mentioned slavery. I have no idea, but I'm old, and I went to school, you know, many, many, half a century ago, and they were getting plenty of slavery in school. So When is enough? The whole, we are unwilling to hold a mirror up to ourselves and look at our flaws. When have we spent enough time looking at our flaws? Give me a deadline of, because it really feels to me like we've wallowed in our flaws for many decades now, and The point has been made.
1: Right. Yeah, that's the intellectual class for you. I agree completely. I'm thinking back to the family metaphor of children, because you mentioned teaching children in school. At what point is a child ready for daddy got drunk a lot when he was young, or played around a lot, and or
0: I'm not sure when you need to drop that information.
1: Right. Or
0: be a long time in.
1: Well, why are you teaching six-year-olds the terrible flaws when what's most important is that they love the country and its principles, because they unite us? And yes, as they get older and can handle, all right, we said all men are created equal, but slavery was all over the planet, including here. And the founding fathers knew that was a tension they would have to figure out going forward. They were fully aware of that and troubled by it, but they couldn't figure out how to unite the North and South against the Brits, because if they told the South you're not welcome, it never would have worked. So they thought, oh my God, this is going to be hard, and we're going to have to work it out over the course of years. And eventually we had a bloody civil war to settle the question. And yeah, it's been a really hard thing we've dealt with, but yeah, the country lived up to its principles. Took a while and took a hell of a lot of trouble and blood. That's a much more mature theme than little kids can handle. And you can present the sins of the country to them in a way that does not wallow in self-loathing. But again, the leftist class, they don't have the same goal as we do. They want to tear the country down. They hate it because they want to build their, you know, Marxist utopia.
0: Wow. So this Eddie Glaude, who's on MSNBC all the time, Glaude is in no mood for celebration, the New York Times says. And then he says down here in a quote from him, a half century later, talking about when he was a kid, Glaude is refreshingly honest about the depths of his despair. Oh, it is refreshing, because we never come across anybody on the left who says this sort of thing. This is refreshing. His quote, I do not love America and never have, especially now. All right.
1: Well, go somewhere better.
0: Yeah. Where's better? Go there. Enjoy it. Knock yourself out.
1: God.
0: God dang it. It's going to be tiring from the New York Times, Washington Post, MSNBC class. As we lead up to the 250th birthday.
1: Well, I just...
0: Unwilling to look at our flaws. Really? Is that what's going on? That's not what it feels like is going on here. Unwilling to look at our successes? Unwilling to look at our achievements is what it seems like.
1: The principles that are the envy of the world. That's what you're unwilling to look at, Eddie. You fake intellectual America-hating a-hole.
0: I will buy your ticket and pay your moving expenses. Leave.
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0: We've decided to call this the best weekend talk show in America. And if you like it, download Armstrong and Getty on demand.
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5: Here is your freedom-hating quote of the day, continuing our series of quotes from communists. Karl Marx. The theory of communism may be summed up in a single sentence, the abolition of private property.
7: That's pretty good. I have such great comment, the best commentary I've ever heard about how the whole Marxism-communism thing of what drives it, better than anything I've ever heard in my life.
5: Really?
7: To get to a little bit later from a famous philosopher. Yeah.
5: You've been on this case for a long time, too. 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Jack and Joe writes, Tom in SoCal, I think the only appropriate response to the fawning Vogue article you shared about Gavin Newsom. And if you didn't hear that, good Lord, is it fawning? I mean, like, it's a parody. It's so fawning. But he says the only appropriate response is via the annoying genre of the haiku. That's right, Michael. If you could cue the haiku music, the ancient, the beautiful Japanese art form, the five syllables, the seven, then the five. The limitation is what sets you free. Here's the haiku. Gavin is a tool, cares only about power. What a power tool. Tom from SoCal.
8: Which is just interesting.
7: It is interesting.
5: Let's see. Hey, Jacques and Joe. This is Kevin, the Texas Marine. Thank you, Vogue, for opening my eyes about how the oh-so-wonderful Gavin Newsom. I mean, Newsom. I had no idea that he was such a wonderful person, or even that a person like that was even possible. I, too, now want crippling regulations, overbearing taxes, and bums and junkies on every block. Moving along. Speaking of totalitarians, Paolo, with a really intriguing email, he talked about a specific policy in China. What it is almost a distraction. But he points out that they effed up in a way that only totalitarian governments can. The problem with absolute centralized power is that when it makes a mistake, it can make a really big one. Making mistakes is one of the things we humans do best, but a culture that embraces a diversity of ideas, it's much easier to learn from mistakes than to be crippled by them. And to stop them more quickly, too. In a centralized power regime, mistakes are forcefully imposed, much more difficult to recover from. Yeah, I would say the COVID response was a great example of that. Yeah, where any dissent was silenced, even when it was correct. And how'd that work out? Moving along, you know, I said we'd get to this, so I'm going to. Randy happened to be watching PBS, and some news story came on. And a black reporter and an Asian reporter were in Mississippi doing a hatchet piece on a predominantly black school. There are various accusations, which may or may not be true. But Randy writes, and I'm paraphrasing, I thought it was weird and surprising that PBS, NPR, would be going after a minority-run school like that. Now he gets it. Because people like me are pointing to Mississippi and its educational reforms, going pro phonics, taking the power away from the teachers' unions, getting rid of restorative justice and reinstalling order in the classrooms. And they're desperate to discredit any achievement by black students in Mississippi. They don't give a crap about the kids. They give a crap about their ideology. God, that's sick.

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5: The California candidates out in full force this weekend as we head towards Tuesday's primary election. Businessman Steve Hilton is the leading Republican candidate for governor.
6: If you want to have change in California, there's only one vote now that will guarantee the possibility of that, and that's a vote for Steve Hilton.
5: A new Emerson College poll out today shows Hilton in third, 1 point behind Democrat Tom Steyer and 7 points behind leading Democrat Javier Becerra. Federal immigration officials will not be at California polling places this weekend or Tuesday. That according to California Secretary of State Shirley Weber. She tells KCRA in Sacramento that federal officials have assured her ICE won't have a presence. Governor Gavin Newsom and others have warned that it's a possibility. As for results, Shirley says, we probably won't know the outcome of the governor's race Tuesday night because mail-in ballots will need to be counted. And a bill that would ban California kids younger than 16 from having a social media account passed a vote in the California Assembly this week. Those are the headlines. I'm Jason Nathanson.
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7: Taking a look at KFBK traffic, northbound 99 in Sutter County right before Wilson Road. Those lanes still block those northbound lanes due to a big rig that was hauling a trailer that overturned at around 7 a.m. this morning. CHP crews at the scene directing traffic around the shoulder. No word as to when this will wrap up. In the meantime, northbound 99 in Sacramento, your stop and go between Fruit Ridge Road and the 8050 interchange. Westbound 50, you're at a standstill between Harbor Boulevard and I-80. A slow ride in Roseville on southbound 65 between Blue Oaks Boulevard and Galleria. Traffic on the 10s every 10 minutes, mornings and afternoons. Christine Samra, KFBK News Radio, 93.1 FM, 1530 AM.
4: Now, Sacramento weather.
8: Lots of sunshine today, a high 81 to 85. Clear skies for tonight, a low 53 to 57. Sunny for tomorrow, a high 88 to 92. Partly sunny and a warmer day on Monday, a high 91 to 95. I'm AccuWeather's Steve Williams on KFBK, Sacramento's News Radio.
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5: We're both big fans of Sarah Isger, editor of SCOTUS Blog, host of the Legal Podcast Advisory Opinions, legal analyst for ABC News, and author of a fabulous new book, Last Branch Standing, a potentially surprising, occasionally witty journey inside today's Supreme Court. A book so timely and important, I believe it should be a compulsory read for every American. Not sure how that scores with the First Amendment. Sarah, welcome. How are you?
6: I'm great. Thank you guys for having me.
4: You betcha. Before we let you lay out the book, and here's the deal I'm going to make with you, even though we have no leverage. You're like the Hormuz Strait. We have no leverage over you. But we're going to let you, and I'll go out and buy a hardbound copy of your book today, even though I'm getting a promotional copy. If I can get you to do one of your screeds, and there's so many I would like, screed might be prejudicial. Maybe I'll go with presentation or something like that. But, and I could have you do, why the whole crying fire in a crowded movie house is misrepresented. There's so many of them I've heard you do that I love.
5: Her greatest hits.
4: Why there are no parties anymore and it's a waste of time. I want to have you lay out the pointlessness of issue polling after the book, because I want you to do that for our audience. I really do.
5: Excellent.
6: No
5: excellent.
6: Problem. But done. I mean, first, you don't have to goad me into like doing a rant. I love a rant.
4: Good.
5: All right. First things first, though. Tell us about Last Branch Standing.
6: Well, part of the reason for this book is to convince Americans that, yes, they're hearing so much more about the Supreme Court and that it is actually our most functional branch of government, but it is never the last word in any of these fights that we're having on politics, on culture war, anything else. It is always up to the American people. If you don't like something the Supreme Court decided, we can amend the Constitution. We used to do it pretty frequently in response to Supreme Court decisions. And most of the decisions from the Supreme Court are actually just up to Congress. If you don't like partisan gerrymandering, Congress can deal with that today. We just don't expect them to. We don't make them. And we continue to vote for people who have no interest in actually legislating, because legislation requires compromise, negotiation, actually working with someone who disagrees with you. And instead, we keep electing people who are really good at putting out Instagram reels yelling about how the other side is the problem.
4: Yeah, I've listened to you so much, I actually know what your answers are going to be to all my questions, but I'll ask them anyway.
5: You're half a stalker.
4: I'm a fanboy.
5: Down boy, down.
4: What changed? Why, you know, if we used to amend the Constitution all the time, what changed?
6: Yeah, I mean, a few things. We can go back 100 years to the progressive era. Woodrow Wilson, Teddy Roosevelt, they really wanted to remake the United States government and move away from Congress, again, that messy, long negotiating process. And they wanted it all to be housed by experts and independent agencies who would be shielded from political influence. So we've been doing that experiment for about 100 years. And then during the second term of the Obama administration, when his immigration legislation failed in the House because Republicans wouldn't vote for it, he decided to do executive orders to implement legislation. Now, it didn't last long. Those executive orders were generally struck down by courts, or President Trump came in and repealed them all his first day in office. But it taught Congress that they don't need to do legislation anymore, because when their party has the White House, they can get everything that they want. And sure, it's only for a couple of years, but they get the Rose Garden address, their base is happy, and nobody remembers a few years later whose fault it is when it all disappears.
4: So the whole I have a pen and a phone thing took precedence.
5: So essentially,
6: that's right.
5: Then
6: and now
5: Congress,
6: we are under government by executive order at this point.
5: Right. I was just going to say, so Congress is not legislating in the executive branch. Is that most of the reason there's so much of a spotlight on the Supreme Court these days, or what else is happening?
6: I think that's right. You know, because Congress is where we were supposed to work out these problems. Again, you know, I'm thinking of cases that are waiting at the Supreme Court right now. Birthright citizenship, asylum at the southern border, whether Mississippi can accept mail-in ballots 5 days after the election. All of those are questions we're supposed to work out in Congress. But because none of us believe that will happen, we end up bringing lawsuits to court and asking the courts to work those out for us. And so then we focus a lot more on the courts. It becomes really important who these judges are, and they become part of our partisan disagreements instead of sort of the place of last resort to sort of, you know, be a referee.
4: And we've seen the declining popularity numbers for the Supreme Court because of that, putting them in an impossible situation on a bunch of this stuff. A reply to this. This is an out-of-control right-wing Trump court.
6: Yeah, the data isn't great for people who argue that. So last term, for 6-3 cases, you know, where all of the Republican appointees vote one way and all of the Democratic appointees vote the other way, which is what you would expect if this were a, you know, Republican red team versus blue team court, that accounted for, drumroll, 9% of the cases.
4: Wow.
6: So if that's how you're predicting the outcome of Supreme Court cases, you're going to get it wrong more than 90% of the time. And even if you include the 5-4 cases, it turns out exactly equal numbers had all of the liberals in dissent versus having all the liberals in the majority and only conservatives in dissent. Instead, you know, 42% of the cases are unanimous. That's the most likely outcome of any case at the Supreme Court. Very few, as I say, fall against partisan lines. The other things we'd expect if this were a, you know, Trump Supreme Court, well, first of all, I guess we'd expect Trump to actually win some cases. Right now, every major policy question that has come before the Supreme Court, he has lost. Immigration, Alien Enemies Act, nope. Federalizing the National Guard, nope. Tariffs, nope. Birthright citizenship, I will bet you a shiny nickel, that one's a hard no. So he keeps losing. In fact, in his first term, he lost more than any president in United States history. He's the first president to ever be below 50% at the Supreme Court. We'd expect them to be overturning precedent. Nope, this court is overturning fewer precedents than any court in modern history. We'd expect them to be taking more cases. Nope, this court is taking fewer cases than any court in recent history. So no matter what way you look at it, the data just isn't there for the people who want to argue that this is a partisan court.
5: Well, let's be honest about what animates virtually all of modern politics. You just raised $0 for the Democratic Party, Sarah, so thanks for wasting our time. You noted, and I found this so interesting, that Brett Kavanaugh was more likely to agree with Elena Kagan than Neil Gorsuch. What's going on there?
6: Yeah, so, I mean, Brett Kavanaugh and Neil Gorsuch are basically twins. They went to high school together. They had the same history teacher. They clerked on the court together. They were circuit judges at the same time. They were appointed by the same president. They are Federalist Society lab creations with good hair and conservative judicial principles. But last term, they only agreed with each other 50% of the time. As you say, Justice Kavanaugh was more likely to agree with Justice Kagan than he was with Justice Gorsuch, because Justice Kavanaugh is a high institutionalist. He thinks of this as a team sport. He likes basketball and baseball. Justice Gorsuch, he's a soloist. He likes skiing and running, solo sports. He is more like Justice Jackson, which is why you see them agreeing with each other's concurrences, and why Justice Kavanaugh is the justice most likely to be in the majority. He is the swing justice as of now.
4: Sarah Isger's book is called Last Branch Standing, and the first sentence in the promotional stuff is here, a myth-busting glimpse into the inner workings of the Supreme Court, and you've already busted a few myths. What, how worried are you about the declining faith in the Supreme Court because of the untrue partisan things people have been saying on both sides now for several cycles?
6: Well, let me give you the good news and the bad news. The good news is that the Supreme Court is still more popular than the president or Congress. So if we're just fighting among the three branches of government, definitely the Supreme Court is winning. The bad news is that our courts tend to be a lagging indicator of our politics. So another title for the book could have been Last Branch Standing, ... for now, because everything that we're doing now will eventually be reflected in the courts. And there are warning signs. getting rid of the filibuster means that we now appoint judges who didn't get any votes from the other side of the aisle. That is not great. That is going to breed more extreme judges who are outliers, and it's going to change the behavior of people who want to become judges, to be more partisan, more outspoken, lock themselves into certain positions. We have forum shopping now that we didn't used to have. That's not great. You know, you could be the most fair judge in the world, but if everyone knows that one side picked you, it doesn't look that fair to anyone. So, you know, I think those are things we can pretty easily fix, but it's not great. And the more we pull the courts into our partisan politics, negative polarization, I mean, we have a really toxic political environment right now. We cannot have the courts reflect that.
5: Let's go a little ABC 123 about the Supreme Court, kind of basic stuff. I think a lot of folks, particularly on the left, think it's about choosing the right result, period. And a lot of us on the right would like to believe that the court does nothing but look at the Constitution and the law and precedent. They may despise the result, but we've got to go with this. Is that's oversimplified, obviously, but is that characterization of the left and right at least on the right track?
6: You know, I think the conservative right wanted to think that about themselves, but it's pretty clear now that that's not true. Both sides only care about outcomes, really. You see the right attack the Supreme Court every time they rule against Donald Trump, sometimes specific justices in very personal terms. You know, the attacks against Justice Amy Coney Barrett got very gendery, in my opinion. And I think that there's a natural human tendency to care about the outcome. I get it. But the Supreme Court's job is never to say, you know, what the good policy is. It is to say who gets to decide. So you're mad that a book is in your local school library? The Supreme Court isn't going to tell you whether that's a good book or a bad book for kindergartners to read. Their question is, who gets to decide whether that's a good book or a bad book? Is it the librarian? Is it the parent coming into the library? Is it the, you know, city mayor? Is it a state legislature? Is it the governor? Is it Congress? Those are the questions that the Supreme Court decides. They're never deciding which book it should be.
5: Right. I meant the justices more than the average commentator or voter. For instance, Justice Jackson strikes me as just wanting the result no matter how she has to twist the law.
6: Well, it's interesting because the legal left for a long time sort of had this idea of living constitutionalism. The Constitution evolves as our culture evolves, and it is up to the nine justices on the Supreme Court to decide where it has evolved to. President Lyndon Johnson famously once said, it takes two-thirds of Congress and three-quarters of the states to amend the Constitution. Justice Douglas can do it in an afternoon. That was really where they were. That has basically disappeared from the legal left, and yet nothing has yet replaced it. And so I think you see Justice Jackson trying to come up with a new legal philosophy for the legal left that, yes, will produce liberal results, but that can be sort of intellectually, you know, built a new house, if you will, on the block of judicial philosophy. And look, like I said, 9% of the cases were 6-3 along ideological lines. So I also think it's unfair to say ideology plays no role in Supreme Court decisions. 9% of the time it does. It's just that 91% of the time something else is at work.
4: So the book is Last Branch Standing. Couldn't recommend it more highly. I've heard Sarah talk about it in a bunch of different podcasts, and I'm sure I will eventually read it. She explains this stuff in a way that idiots like me can understand it in an entertaining way. So, you have worked on presidential campaigns. You worked for Carly Fiorina. We used to have her on regularly back in the day when she was running. But anyway, I know with your background in a bunch of different areas, you don't think issue polling has much merit. Explain that.
6: Okay, deep breath, Sarah. Don't go too far. Okay.
5: Go too far.
6: Here's the problem. When we do candidate polling, we can actually judge whether the poll was any good because we have an election day, right? There is a backstop to the polling. We never can do that with issue polling. We can never find out whether that poll was a good poll or a bad poll. There's no way to grade it. So that's a big problem, right? But there's another problem. When you ask people what candidate they intend to vote for, that's a very binary choice. They understand what an election is and that they're going to go in and check the box for one person or the other. And remember, those polls still aren't perfect. But when it comes to issue polling, oftentimes the question you're asking people isn't the question they think they're answering. You know, do you think the Straits of Hormuz should be open or whatever? Well, it kind of depends. What are the trade-offs? Are you going to list all of the potential trade-offs in that question? You've only got like 30 seconds to ask them a question and get them to answer it. And that's why you get so many different results with issue polling. It's also the case that sometimes people hear a question that can be about a very specific issue, but what they're answering, what they think they you really want to know is, who do you support for president? So, you know, do you like X policy or Y policy? The answer is, do you like Donald Trump or Kamala Harris? And so you're rarely getting the answer that I think you want. If you're asking the same question, the exact same question over time, and that moves, that is interesting to me, right? Like not the raw number, but like, oh, it has moved by 7 points in the last month. Well, something then has changed if you're asking the exact same question. But that's rarely what we're doing.
4: Do you regularly hear, because in talk radio we do it all the time, 43% of Americans, blah, blah, blah. Do you regularly slap your forehead with, oh, my God, there's no way there's any accuracy there?
6: I sort of turn into like a Rain Man type figure where I start saying that that's not a real poll. That's not a real poll. Don't do it. That's not a real poll.
5: Perfect. Sarah Isger's new book is Last Branch Standing. Can't wait to read it, too. Sarah, what a pleasure it's been. I hope we can do it again soon.
6: Absolutely. Thanks, guys.
4: You betcha.
5: All right. Thank you. Yep.
4: Yeah,
5: love that.
4: I've heard her go on at length about how issue polling, except in extreme situations, is almost useless. Like it's close to you're better off having never heard it.
1: Jack Armstrong and Joe Getty.
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5: So, my son wants to do this sometime this summer. He wants to go someplace where they have like a legendary steak or burger or ice cream sundae or whatever, that if you can eat the whole thing or eat it in a certain amount of time or whatever, you get your picture on the wall or a t-shirt or something. He's always wanted to do that.
6: Right. Now, I would never step on your son's dreams, but honestly, how's his game?
5: How good is he? Very good.
6: Okay. All right.
5: We have gone to Red Robin and gotten two of the cheeseburgers and fries, two meals. And they always say, well,
6: good Lord.
5: Are we waiting for someone else? No. He wants to do this. He wants to see if he can eat two of those meals. So he kind of likes that sort of thing. Anyway, so I did some research, and some of the more famous ones around the country. By the way, I'm going to leave out the ones where nobody's ever done it. That's just stupid.
6: Right.
5: We have a 1,000-pound hamburger. Nobody's ever eaten it. Yeah, I'm sure they haven't.
6: If you can eat an entire side of beef, it's free.
5: Yeah. One of the most famous is the 72-ounce steak challenge at Big Texan Steak Ranch in Amarillo, Texas. This is the old 96er, which they parodied in The Simpsons and was featured in the movie The Great Outdoors with John Candy. It's the gold standard of this sort of thing. Yes. They invented it, really. Started in 1962. And it's not just the steak. You also have to finish a shrimp cocktail, baked potato salad, and a roll in 1 hour.
6: Oh, my Lord.
5: It has a 12% completion rate.
6: Wow.
5: You do get your, you get it free, and then you get your picture up on the wall.
6: That's amazing. Anybody could eat all that.
5: I know. Wow. The Kodiak Arrest Challenge, Humpy's Alaskan Ale House in Anchorage. We're probably not going to go to Alaska. I know you're going to Alaska. We're probably not going to Alaska. 7 crab nuggets, 4 pounds of Alaskan king crab, a 14-inch reindeer sausage, blah, blah, blah.
6: You gotta eat reindeer?
5: And if you do it, you get a I Got Crabs at Humphrey's t-shirt, which, you know, you'd wear the rest of your life.
6: When you eat reindeer steaks, it's delicious, but Santa Claus cries.
5: A New Orleans institution is the Acme Oyster House in New Orleans. 15 dozen oysters. That's 180 oysters in one sitting.
6: Oh, can you imagine? I mean, both ends, right?
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18: I'm Mike Dubusky. Will the fragile ceasefire with Iran be extended? That's the question on the minds of many closely watching the back and forth between the U.S. and Iran. Defense Secretary Pete Hegseth speaking while on a trip to Singapore today.
19: Any deal that the president is willing to make, he's only going to make it if he believes it's a great deal.
18: More on the state of negotiations from ABC senior White House correspondent Selena Wang.
20: Trump huddling in the Situation Room for over 2 hours with his national security team on Friday after saying just hours earlier he'd make his final determination in that very meeting, but still no announcement. Trump's demands are that Iran must reopen the Strait of Hormuz, agree to never develop a nuclear weapon, and allow the U.S. to remove Iran's highly enriched uranium.
18: Meanwhile, Iran says its nuclear program is not on the table for this round of negotiations. World Health Organization officials are on the ground right now in the Democratic Republic of the Congo, where more than 220 people are suspected to have died so far from an outbreak of Ebola. Patrick Muyaya is the DRC's Minister of Communication.
21: We know the way it can be spread, so that's why we are taking some measure. The first, I think, is very basic. The preventive measure is to wash hands frequently. The second is to take the temperature.
18: Health officials say the risk to the global public is low. Relief today in Laos as five of those miners trapped inside a flooded cave have been brought to safety. Here's one of the rescuers.
22: Been given oxygen. They've been set up, hooked up to IVs. They're very tired. They're very dehydrated. They're malnourished. They're recovering right now.
18: Crews were able to lower the level of water in the cave by using specialized pumps, allowing those men to escape. Officials say the search for the two men still missing continues. 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
23: Javier Becerra's lead in the race for governor of California grows, according to a new poll out this morning. The final Emerson College poll before Tuesday's primary shows the Democrat with 28% of support, but also Democratic billionaire Tom Steyer in second with 22%.
24: There's one person in this race who's standing for change in California at a time when working Californians can't afford to live here anymore. And the only person who's even trying to do that in this race is me.
23: But a different poll from the California Post has Steyer tied for first with Republican Steve Hilton. If no one gets 50% of the vote, the top two finishers will go to a runoff in November. And that California Post poll has Spencer Pratt leading the LA mayor's race for the first time, a slight advantage over Mayor Karen Bass, but statistically they're tied. And Marsha Lucas won an Oscar for editing the first Star Wars movie. She went on to edit several others, as well as Taxi Driver, American Graffiti, and more. The ex-wife of George Lucas died at her California home this week. Marsha Lucas was 80. Those are the headlines. I'm Jason Athenson.
17: Now, Sacramento traffic.
25: Taking a look at KFBK traffic, that SIG alert remains in effect in Sutter County, northbound 99 before Wilson Road, both northbound lanes blocked since 7 a.m. due to a big rig hauling a large trailer overturned at around 7 a.m. CHP crews at the scene directing traffic around the shoulder. Meanwhile, in Roseville, a crash is blocking the right shoulder of westbound 80 before Auburn Boulevard. Right now, tow trucks and emergency crews are responding. Traffic is backed up to Douglas Boulevard because of this. So add some extra time to your drive. Traffic on the 10s every 10 minutes, mornings and afternoons. Christine Samra, KFBK News Radio, 93.1 FM, 1530 AM.
17: Now, Sacramento weather.
26: Lots of sunshine around this afternoon. Our high today, 81 to 85. Clear skies for tonight, a low 53 to 57. A sunny, warm day for tomorrow. The high on Sunday, 88 to 92. Partly sunny, a warmer day for Monday. High Monday, 91 to 95. I'm AccuWeather Steve Williams on KFBK.
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33: 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And today, they're going to help you sort through the complexities of the financial world and blaze a clear path ahead. 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
34: We'd like to welcome you to the Peak Financial Freedom Hour. I'm Dan Ahmed with my partner, Jim Files. And we'd like to thank everyone for listening to us over the years. If you're a new listener, thank you for joining in. The goal for the Peak Financial Freedom Hour is to provide retirees and people getting ready to retire with enough information to start helping to make those decisions that will give them the highest probability for a successful retirement. That's what we do. We only work with retirees and those people planning to retire in the next year for the most part. And we're very successful in educating you and them on all the options that are out there. And it really comes down to then creating an actual plan. And people say, well, I already have a plan, Dan and Jim. I have a 401k plan. I have an IRA plan. I have a brokerage plan. I have an advisor. Well, those are not plans. Those are accounts. You have a 401k account. You have an IRA account. You have a brokerage account. You get statements from them, but there's no plan. A plan has to do with putting every single thing in writing that will now show you how much risk you want to take and to position you to never take more risk than that, to show you where your income is going to come from, to show you how much tax you're going to pay, to put in detail writing what your fees are, and then to be able to show how much money can potentially be passed on to beneficiaries. That's what a plan is, and that's what a plan ultimately should do for you. We know Very few, if any of you, have this, because in the last 60 years of our combined experience, we've met with 4,000 people. Only 3 people have had an actual plan. If you ran that down, that means 0% of people have a plan, which means you don't have a plan. But if you had everything in writing, just think about how much less you'd worry about the money. And that's what we do. We put these plans together. So many of you listen to us for years. If you need help, have questions, simply dial #250 on your cell phone and say the keyword money. #250, say the keyword money. You can even talk to our staff and see if an appointment would benefit you to be able to create an actual written retirement income plan. So, Jim, let's start off with a financial wisdom quote or quotes of the week.
3: And now for some financial wisdom. It's time for the quote of the week.
6: You know, this comes from Warren Buffett. It says, chains of habit are too light to be felt until they are too heavy to be broken. You know, when it comes from Buffett, you know, I mean, he's the greatest investor of our time. And what he kind of referring to here is what we talk about every day in our practice, is that in order to have a successful retirement, you have to figure out how to de-risk your portfolio as you age. And we'll take Warren Buffett as an example. Him and Charlie Munger, his partner for 55 years, created what they call their own little index, right? It's a little Buffett index. And what it was, it's their little formulas they put together. And they take the capitalization value of the stock market divided by the GDP. And that number they're looking for is a fairly valued market from their perspective. That number is about 85%. Today it's running about 222%. That is why Warren Buffett over the last year has taken $382 billion of his stock investments and moved it into cash and treasury bonds. That's $382 billion, not billion. Now, why has he done that? He's done it 3 times in history over the last 70 years. And each time he's done it, the market has subsequently crashed between 25 and 50%. He doesn't know when the market's going to crash. He does know the market is overvalued and there's too many indicators to stipulate that this market is going to reset. And he wants to be in a position to buy at a lower price, right? The guy's 95 years old, but he understands that history will repeat itself. And then what we're trying to do here is making sure clients do not make a financial mistake, that they don't make an error right now. And how do we reposition them so that we can get them enough income for the rest of their life? Because if they lose a bunch of money, they're not going to be able to get there.
34: Exactly. And you always say that multiple times a day. Clients are trying to find ways to avoid mistakes that can ruin their retirement. That's what they're trying to find. How do I not make those mistakes? Because every single person that we meet with, if they're 55, 60, 65, or 70, they come in, we meet with them for the first time, and they all have certain regrets, or they all think they've made bad decisions in the past that are going to tremendously affect them. The good news is when we meet with them and we put a plan together, if we can now make their plan successful from this point forward, they never have to worry about any of that stuff that's happened before. We can wash it out. So you led us perfectly into what today's show is going to be about. It's called our retirement checklist. And it's how do you go through a list of things to verify, are you doing the right things? I'm going to add one thing to this, and it's because I met with clients and they thought they were doing the right thing based on the advice they've been given by their advisor. But mathematically, it was proven that they did the exact opposite thing. And I find this a lot to happen in what consumers are gravitating more to do now based on advisor's recommendation. That is Roth conversions. I was an enrolled agent with IRS for 30 years. I'm an accredited tax advisor. I'm a certified financial planner. I've never recommended anyone ever do a Roth conversion. I have, to my wife and I, we probably have 3 million plus in deferred IRA accounts. We've never done a Roth IRA conversion. I will never do a Roth IRA conversion unless something changes drastically. So these clients that came in, they saved a significant amount of money and they're worried about taxes at retirement because they paid a lot of taxes when they're working. And they got talked into doing 3 years of Roth conversion at the rate of $250,000 per year. So the $250,000 ends up being added to their normal income while they are doing the Roth conversion. So they were talked into the thought process that do the Roth conversion now, pay the tax now, because down the road, your taxes are going to be so much higher, you will have a benefit by paying a lower tax rate later. And they really were feeling uneasy because it just sounded so good and it sounds so sexy and exciting, but they knew, they could feel in their gut it really wasn't right. So they did their own calculation and showed, they asked their CPA, if they did the $250,000, how much was it costing them between

0: federal and state tax, it was costing them $85,000 each time they did one of those. Mm-hmm. Okay. That comes out to a 35% federal and state tax on those extra contributions to their Roth, right? Mm-hmm. And they had to pay for the $85,000 out of other assets because they had to roll over the $250,000. Yeah. Now they had to use other assets they had to cash out and pay more tax on just to pay the dang $85,000 of taxes. So it was killing them. So they said, well, we still don't see how that was a bad decision. So I did an analysis and I said, okay, if you wouldn't have done your Roth conversion and you just would have put together a plan that we would have taken out a normal amount of income from your IRAs every year over your lifetime. And we created a plan that gave you $300,000 a year of income, which they freaked out about because they thought, oh my gosh, taxes. Their total tax was going to be 18% for federal and state.
1: Killer.
0: 18%. So yeah. Should they have paid 35% to do the dumb Roth conversions?
1: Nope.
0: No, pretty simple, black and white. And they were just stunned that it was that simple.
1: Well, the problem is that people advertise on the internet, advisory firms advertise,
0: seminars.
1: Do a Roth conversion, right? They all do because it's a way to get you into their office, right?
0: And it sounds sexy and exciting. And it sounds so good. Yeah. How can I hose the government? Pay taxes now to pay less taxes later.
1: Yeah. Well, there is no trick to this, right? The government usually wins in the end because they have the iron stick, right? They're the ones that are setting the tax rates. And they know in the end that if you do this, it is good for them. Great for them.
0: Why does the government let you convert an IRA to a Roth? Not because it's good for you. No. It's because it's good for them.
1: Exactly.
0: You pay them $85,000 up front in taxes today on your $250,000. Why in the heck would anybody want to do that?
1: Just like Social Security, the government will tell you wait till 70, but we can show you in 95% of the cases or more, it's better to take Social Security earlier. The government wants you to die before they pay you, right? Or pay you less. So the government isn't on your side, and that's why they're allowing this. But people don't understand it. It just sounds good. The advisor sits in front of them. You know, they do the conversion. The advisor has the money under assets under management. They get a fee for it, and it all works out for them, right?
0: Well, and the advisors that are working and focusing on Roth conversions, like you said, it's just a way to market because it sounds so sexy and exciting. The issue is those people probably shouldn't even be giving the advice to convert an IRA to Roth because that's giving tax advice.
1: That's right.
0: But they're not a tax advisor. It's against the law for them to give tax advice. And yet they're out there doing this. If someone who works with Roth conversions would do a calculation and say, okay, if you don't do a Roth conversion and you build out a regular income plan, here's the amount of tax you're going to pay. And it came out to 18%. And then they did the calculation to say, if you do your Roth conversion, you're going to pay 35%. Would anyone ever do a Roth conversion if they provided that type of data?
1: No, but they're not getting tax advice. They're not. So they're just thinking, oh, great. I don't have to pay as much tax in the future. I can defer taxes. But they forget about they're giving a big hunk of their money away right up front. They're never going to recover from unless they get stellar reach of return on that Roth because there's no way to recover the money.
0: Yep. Now, I did a calculation because they said, well, can't you do something that'll make us feel good about that decision that we rolled money to a Roth? Literally, they asked me that. And I said, okay, let's do another calculation. So I did another calculation and I showed because they have that money in the Roth, some of the money would come out tax-free. So instead of 18%, their total tax rate was now going to be 16%. So they did save 2%.
1: Yeah.
0: But they paid 35 flipping percent just to get the money over.
1: Yeah. Yeah.
0: So, it's one of the things I am so passionate about telling people to make sure they have all the data before they do this, because in these people's cases, there was no benefit. It cost them to transfer and convert the money from their IRA to their Roth. It cost them. So when you look at making the right decisions and having a checklist, it's kind of like giving you rules. And when you save money for retirement, you had rules you live by, and that's what let you be successful because you worked, you didn't overspend, you didn't have consumer debt, you kept saving money 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One, preserving your assets against large losses. Number two, creating the max amount of income that's guaranteed to last for as long as you live, regardless of market losses and regardless of how long you live.
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0: You're back with Dan Ahmed, Jim Files, the Peak Financial Freedom Hour. And today, the big topic is having a retirement checklist, making sure you have the data and the resources in front of you or the help from someone to make sure you're making the right decisions so you don't screw up your retirement. That's the whole goal. The first thing we talked about at the end of our last segment was Roth conversions and why I have never recommended someone do a Roth conversion. Jim has never recommended someone do a Roth conversion. Why we've never done a Roth conversion with our own money. We went through an example that someone was advised by an advisor who wasn't a tax advisor to convert $250,000 of Roth money, of IRA money each year for the last 3 years into Roths. Well, the $250,000 each year now is in a Roth, but it cost them

0: times three, right?
1: You get 12% compounded for 3 years.
0: Yeah, and that's super difficult to do. Super difficult.
1: So now let's look at the retirement checklist. Why don't you start with number one? So number one checklist is to know how much risk am I taking right now? Meaning, how much would I lose in the next stock market crash? How can someone figure that out when they right now don't think they have that much risk?
0: Well, everybody listening right now, if you have money in the stock market, you have substantially more risk than you think you do. Substantially more. We do this every single day. People that come in think they have moderate risk or low risk end up having a risk factor of usually 40% or greater, which means if the market drops by 50%, they're likely going to lose 40% of their money.
1: And how much sitting in front of you do they really think they could lose if something bad happened right now?
0: 5 or 10%. That's what they think. And that's everybody. So that's 85 to 90% of the people that walk in here for the first time. So if you're listening right now, if there's 10 people listening, there's 8 of you or 9 of you that look just like that. So don't think you look any different, because your broker, your advisor, your 401k administrator did not put numbers together for you. We're using outside research tools. We have data that's 97% accurate. It will tell you with a great deal of certainty how much you're going to lose in the next stock market crash. It'll also tell you how much you're going to make in the next bull market. It goes both ways. But because you're getting close to retirement, if you're going to talk with us or you're in retirement, we have to make sure that you don't lose a lot of money or your plan is not going to work. If you're 60 or 65 or older, you don't have recovery time. So if you have a big loss in your portfolio and you're going to use those assets for income, how's that going to work for you if you lose 20, 30 or 40% of your money?
1: It'd be very difficult. So we have you run a simple test. It's so simple. You can write it down, but you can actually run it in your head. When you're 40, you would have a different answer to now being 60 or 65. But pretend like right now you're 60 or 65 and you have $2 million of assets right now. Okay. And right now, think about if the market's really good and your $2 million makes a 50% gain, which it could, the $2 million could grow to $3 million. But at the same time, if you can make a 50% gain, it means you could lose 50%, just like what happened in 2000, 1 and 2 in 2007, 8, 9. What if your $2 million dropped 50% and you're down at $1 million? Would the drop down to $1 million hurt you more, or would the increase to $3 million help you more?
0: Of course, the drop in value is going to devastate your retirement dreams at that age. You can't recover. Well, you can recover if you don't retire when you want to retire.
1: Or don't take any income.
0: Don't take any income out and be as aggressive as you possibly can to get back what you lost, because you don't know you're aggressively positioned right now.
1: See, and the key right there, answer this question then, just based on what you just said right there. You brought this up several shows ago, but if someone suffers a 50% loss from 2 million to 1 million, the only way to get it back from 1 million to $2 million is after they've had a heart attack, suffering $1 million loss, is to invest even more aggressively.
0: Yeah, right.
1: How would they feel then?
0: They would not feel good. And most people can't do it. You can do it when you're 30 or 40. Why? Because you still have 20 years or 30 years to work. You have a salary. You're not taking your assets. You're not using your assets, and you have less money. Now, all of a sudden, you're 65. You got a lot more money. Those assets have to become your income stream, your paycheck for the rest of your life. You lose $400,000, $500,000, $700,000, $800,000, $1 million. I promise you, you likely won't even stay in the market. You will get out at the wrong time. It'll devastate your retirement that way as well.
1: Well, think about one thing you just talked about earlier, that you've saved this amount of assets. And unfortunately, everyone has been talked into by Wall Street and the big brokerage firms to look at their retirement savings, their IRAs, their Roths, their brokerage accounts as assets. Those aren't assets. It's what's going to create your income for your lifestyle. So you have to look at your assets as what's going to provide you a pension type of income, because what value are your assets? Well, the value of your assets are whatever they're worth each day going up or down. What does that mean to your lifestyle? Nothing. If it's up, it really doesn't change your lifestyle. If it's down, it can change your lifestyle. So you have to look at your assets as what you're going to use to create that income stream on a dependable basis that will allow you to live the lifestyle that you want. It's not an asset. It's not that you're this great investor and you invested all this money and you're Warren Buffett. It's not. You've saved money to be in a position so you don't have to worry about not having enough income throughout your retirement.
0: Yeah, that's a good point, because people watch their money in the market. And particularly if you're getting close to retirement and you're using those assets for income, and a lot of people don't use it. They're afraid to use it, right? So they kind of live very frugally, even though they have substantial money available. They don't want to use it for income. They don't know how to use it for income, because if it's in the market, they're afraid if they take it out, what if the market goes down? What if they take it out when the market's high? Would market go down later on?
1: Well, here's proof. Have a client, about $4 million of assets.
0: Yep.
1: They are so afraid to use their money. Their budget is $6,200.

0: $100 a month for everything, including a teeny bit for travel. Yeah. And they're over 65. They want to do things right now. Think about what that's saying. And this is not uncommon. This happens to so many people, and it's sad. We want to help you. Over $4 million of assets, afraid to take any of it out and trying to live on $6,200 a month. 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
5: Tomorrow would have been Marilyn Monroe's 100th birthday, and in Palm Springs, they're trying to gather the most Marilyn Monroe lookalikes ever assembled in one place. The group is meeting in downtown Park, where there's a 26-foot-tall statue of the blonde bombshell. A former reality TV star may be one step closer to becoming mayor of Los Angeles.
6: Former The Hills villain Spencer Pratt leading a poll for the first time in his run for mayor of Los Angeles. The poll's from the California Post and McLaughlin & Associates, and the lead is tiny, well inside the margin of error. The poll shows Pratt with 30.1% of support, current mayor Karen Bass with 29.5%. The margin of error is 5%, with a sample size of 800 likely voters. For comparison, the recent UC Berkeley LA Times poll has Bass in the lead, Councilwoman Nithi Raman 1 point behind her, and Pratt 4 points behind Bass. I'm Jason Athenson.
5: That's the latest. I'm Steve Cumming.
1: Now, Sacramento traffic.
7: Good afternoon. Beginning with a big tangle up in Roseville, westbound 80 before Auburn Boulevard. There's two vehicles that overturned on the right-hand shoulder. Tow trucks and emergency crews are on the way. Also in Roseville, a slow pattern eastbound 80 between Auburn Boulevard and Douglas Boulevard. In Sacramento, Del Paso Road, both directions west of Northgate, a van and a truck are blocking unknown lanes in the area following a collision. One vehicle reported catching fire. Sacramento bumper to bumper, northbound 99 from Fruit Ridge to the 80-50 split. West Sacramento tied up, westbound 80 from 50 to Capitol Avenue. Traffic on the 10s every 10 minutes, mornings and afternoons. Steve Herrera, KBK News Radio, 93.1 FM, 1530 AM.
1: Now, Sacramento weather.
8: Lots of sun this afternoon, a high 81 to 85. Clear tonight, a low 53 to 57. Sunny day tomorrow, the high Sunday 88 to 92. Partly sunny, a warmer day on Monday, a high 91 to 95. I'm AccuWeather Steve Williams on KFPK, Sacramento's News Radio.
9: From ABC News, I'm Mike Dubusky. Will the fragile ceasefire with Iran be extended? That's the question on the minds of many closely watching the back and forth between the U.S. and Iran. Defense Secretary Pete Hegseth speaking while on a trip to Singapore today.
10: Any deal that the president is willing to make, he's only going to make it if he believes it's a great deal.
9: More on the state of negotiations from ABC senior White House correspondent Selena Wang.
11: Trump huddling in the Situation Room for over 2 hours with his national security team on Friday after saying just hours earlier he'd make his final determination in that very meeting, but still no announcement. Trump's demands are that Iran must reopen the Strait of Hormuz, agree to never develop a nuclear weapon, and allow the U.S. to remove Iran's highly enriched uranium.
9: Meanwhile, Iran says its nuclear program is not on the table for this round of negotiations. World Health Organization officials are on the ground right now in the Democratic Republic of the Congo, where more than 220 people are suspected to have died so far from an outbreak of Ebola. Patrick Muyaya is the DRC's Minister of Communication.
12: We know the way it can be spread, so that's why we are taking some measure. The first, I think, is very basic. The preventive measure is to wash hands frequently. The second is to take the temperature.
9: Health officials say the risk to the global public is low. Relief today in Laos as five of those miners trapped inside a flooded cave have been brought to safety. Here's one of the rescuers.
13: Been given oxygen. They've been set up, hooked up to IVs. They're very tired. They're very dehydrated. They're malnourished. And so, yeah, they're just... they're recovering right now.
9: Crews were able to lower the level of water in the cave by using specialized pumps, allowing those men to escape. Officials say the search for the two men still missing continues. You're listening to ABC News.
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1: 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And now, back to the show.
0: You're back with the Peak Financial Freedom Hour. Dan Ahmed, Jim Files here, and we're talking about having a retirement checklist today. And we covered some things such as Roth conversions and why you have to make sure you have calculations done before you ever venture into completing a Roth conversion, because in many cases, it might not be the right thing for you, so we need to do that calculation. Second thing we covered was how much risk you're taking and how much could you lose. How about let's attack the next one? That is, how can I know exactly how much income I'm going to need each month? We find it strange that so many people that are retired or getting ready to retire, we meet with them for the first time, and one of the big questions they ask us is, hey, we need you to help us decide how much income we need each month. And Jim and I are kind of like, are you kidding? They go, no, we need help figure out how much income we need each month. And we tease them. We say, are you kidding again? And they go, no. And we say, it's very easy. You have to create a budget. The budget tells us how much income you're going to need each month. And in most people's mind, a budget ends up being restrictive, meaning, oh, we have to keep our spending down below this budget. That's not what a retirement budget is for. A retirement budget is going to be an elastic budget that says, how much do you need to spend to make sure you have enough money to pay for everything you have as far as your wants and needs? So it needs to be not restrictive. It needs to be liberating, but it just sounds strange. So we call it the golden monthly retirement budget. And we want to know how much money minimum you need. So let's say that number after you fill out a one-page sheet comes out to $10,000 a month. And that covers a little bit of travel, but they really want to do a lot more travel. So let's say now if we add in another $40,000 a year for travel, it's $13,000 a month. That shows we need a minimum of $13,000 a month of net after-tax income to pay for everything. But even if you create that plan, it's going to be tight, because if their budget's $13,000, they spend $13,000, they have no extra, it's going to be tight. So when we build a plan, we want to build a plan that will give them $16,000 of net after-tax income per month, $17,000, even $18,000 a month, because we can build a plan with $18,000 a month and their budget, including extra travel, is $13,000, and they have $5,000 more to spend per month, they're never going to worry about anything in their life, and they're going to feel a lot more comfortable spending some of the money.
26: You know, people probably have difficulty really interpreting that as you explain it to them, because they don't know how to do that. But there are financial instruments we use every single day that will contractually guarantee you that income stream, contractually guarantee it. So when you're putting together a plan, it was interesting when you talked about budget earlier. I had a client come in last week and they were adamant. They thought they were spending $6,500 a month on their budget. They were adamant, you know, and they did a budget. We have a worksheet. They put the numbers together. I brought it up on the big screen. I went through it with them and they forgot another $4,000, not including travel. It was her hair, her nails. They helped the grandkids out. They give money to the kids every year. There's all these things added up they didn't include in their budget. And when they saw that, they were shocked and they couldn't figure out how we're going to be able to do that without cutting this back. But the neat thing is we could do it. We're putting together a plan right now. We're going to get them that extra money plus an extra $3,500 on top of that per month, an extra $40,000 plus per year of excess cash flow on an after-tax basis. So they can do all the things. Now they're going to come in. They haven't seen this yet. It's going to blow their mind when they actually see it.
0: Definitely. Well, I think a key to just validate what you're talking about there is 95% of our clients have more income now with a plan retired than net income they had when they were working.
26: Yeah.
0: And the average increase is somewhere between $3,000 and $6,000 more net income per month after taxes. So how would you like to be one of those 95% of people? And the people listening right now, you're just like our current clients.
26: Yeah.
0: As long as you've saved money, you're just like them. How would you like to have more income net after taxes bringing home than you had when you're working and have that amount be an extra $3,000 to $6,000 more per month? What would that do to someone's life?
26: But it'll change your life. I mean, you'll be able to do the things you want to do. You won't be hostage to look at your iPhone all day long, looking at the market going up and down. You'll be able to plan trips. You'll be able to go places. You'll be able to help the kids and the grandkids. You'll be able to remodel your kitchen. You can remodel your bathroom. You'll be able to spend money because you've been worried about spending money for 40 years. All of a sudden, we'll liberate you. We'll be able to show you how you can actually take those assets you've saved and put them into an income plan and in a plan where we're going to de-risk your portfolio at the same time to know that you can spend the money and not ever run out of money.
0: Well, and here's our offer. If you would like to have a free plan created for you to find out, can you be one of those 95% people that have more income at retirement? We will literally design a plan for you for free without any obligation. You get to take it home to study it. You get to bring it back and ask questions, and then you get to decide, do you want to implement it? We will never put any pressure or force you to do your plan or charge you any fees to do this planning for you. So there's no cost. Just dial #250 on your cell phone. Say the keyword money. #250. Say the keyword money. We will build you a plan. There's no obligation. You get to take it home, and then you can decide, do you want to implement it? Because can we then prove to you that we can make you one of those 95 percenters, one of the clients that have significantly more income at retirement than they had when they're working, $3,000 to $6,000 more to spend per month than they had before?
26: It's pretty awesome. But again, this is not an extraordinary circumstance. We do this every single day with 95% of the cases we're working with. We can generate a substantial amount of income for those clients. Typically, as you mentioned, Dan, more than they had net income after tax when they were working. It's hard for people to believe that. How's that possible? But to presume you save some money as well, right? Presume you have a retirement plan of at least $1.5 million or more. And if you have that, we can do that for you. And again, there's no obligation to do that.
0: Well, and we're saying that number because most people that saved $1.5 million or more, they don't think it's enough to design this type of plan.
26: No, exactly.
0: They want to know, do I even qualify for the services? Yeah. Is there enough to work with? Is my plan going to be successful? And can I be one of those 95 percenters? 95% of the people that have $1.5 million or more are going to succeed.
26: That's right.
0: It gives you these rules to feel comfortable with because we know you're not feeling comfortable right now. We sit across from people just like you every day that have saved $1 million, $2 million, $3 million, $5 million, $6 million, and they all feel uncomfortable. You know, maybe 2 out of 100 don't feel uncomfortable. Like, okay, I think I have enough, but they still don't know. But for the vast majority of people, 98%, they feel uncomfortable thinking they haven't saved enough and their plan's not going to work simply because they don't have a plan. Just let us create a plan. It can prove to you whether it's going to create success for you or not.
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0: You're back with Dan Alma, Jim Files, the Peak Financial Freedom Hour. Thanks for staying with us. Today's show is about having a retirement checklist. And we're talking about things that you need to know, such as, one, should you or should you not do a Roth conversion? How much risk you're taking? How much income are you going to need when you retire? And should you have more retired than when you were working? How about this one as a retirement checklist? Do I know which account or accounts I should withdraw from first? And how much I should take from each account? That's a huge question, because so many people are wondering, okay, how to use my assets? And if they don't have any help, they don't use their assets. They don't take the income out. It just stays there. So when a plan is created, we're going to show you for the next 30 years where each income source is going to come from, including what assets you should draw from, how much you should take out of each asset, and when you should take the income out of these assets. If you have this type of plan, is it going to make you feel more comfortable that you know what's supposed to happen?
26: Yeah, because that's key, because there are accounts that you defer on. There's accounts that you start taking income on earlier, and it's usually opposite of what people think. It's opposite. Should you draw on your retirement accounts early, or should you wait until you till your RMD stage, your required minimum distribution stage, which is usually 73, could be 75 for some people, depending on your age. But when you do the math behind this, and again, because Dan was an enrolled agent for 30 years, an accredited tax advisor, we can provide tax advice. We can tell you from a taxable perspective what makes the most sense. What is the best economic way of drawing income off your assets, and when should that income start, and how do you disperse that money? What type of financial instrument you need to use to disperse that, and how's it going to look for the next 30 years? You get to see that, and you get to see the after-tax effect as well.
0: Definitely. Well, two things that we dispel as far as tax rumors. Number one is in Roth conversions, we do not believe in most cases Roth conversions are beneficial for consumers, including ourselves. We've never done those. The second is when someone tells you it's better to wait to take money from your IRAs when you're 73, that's typically going to hurt you tax-wise more than it's going to help you. So we have to make sure we understand some of these rules. Let's look at the next big, big, big one, Jim, and that is, when in the heck am I supposed to take my Social Security? When I ask 10 different people when I should take Social Security, I get 10 different answers. Well, the only way to find out when you should take Social Security is actually do a true analysis. It's not like what Social Security does when you call them or you go on the website or you listen to their phone recording or you meet with them in person. They're always going to say, wait to 70 because you get 8% increases per year. And at age 70, you're going to get your maximum Social Security. Well, everything they just said was true.
26: That's right.
0: 100%. The problem is, if you wait to 70, you gave up all those years of income you could have been getting from 62 or 63 or 64, or 65, and you had to use your own assets. So we run three tests. The first test is, how much do you get at 62? How much do you get if you wait to 67? How much do you get if you wait to 70? And of course, 70 is going to be higher. So if that's the only test you run, which is what most people do, they choose 70. But then we have to run the break-even test. And we look at how much income you'll get from 62 on and how much income you get from 67 on more, and how much income you get from 70 on, which is even more, and figure out where's the break-even, meaning how long does it take if you defer to 67 to catch up with all that income you received from 62 on. And typically, that's going to be somewhere between 82 and 84. And can you really wait from 62 to 82, 84 to break even with the Social Security? We don't think so. If you wait to 70, you typically have to get to 84 or older to guarantee that you're going to have more money coming in total payments. And no one can guarantee that they're going to live that next 22 years. So at that point, it starts showing that you probably should take Social Security earlier for most people. We're not making a recommendation right now. We need to run this for each person, but we're just explaining the process. Then the third test we run is we take the income you would have received at 62 and we don't spend it and we pretend like we're going to invest it and earn 5%. Then we take the larger amount of income at 67, don't spend it, invest it and get 5%. Then we take the big, huge number at 70. And we know that the 70 just intellectually is going to outpace saving a smaller amount of money. Well, it's not true. If you take the age 62 smaller amount of money, invest it at 5%, it will typically win for the next 30 years. So in those cases, when should we take Social Security?
26: Earlier rather than later. But the thing is, we have to prove this to you, right? Now, there's other circumstances that you mentioned, Dan, we have to consider. Are you going to go back to work? There's other things, but 95% of the math will tell you in almost every single case, take it earlier, not later. If not, you are going to give your money to the government. The government is going to withhold spending money on you. They're going to hope that you either die or that you die early, because getting to that break-even point is very difficult. It was out in the mid-80s, Dan. It's really difficult.
0: Definitely. Okay, how about another retirement checklist question? That is, have I addressed longevity risks so I don't outlive my money? We find of the people that come in and meet with us for their first meeting, their second opinion, to determine if we are going to be a good fit for them, we find that 99% plus of those people have not addressed longevity risk in any way, shape, or form, unless they have a big pension. And they really didn't address it. They just were lucky enough to have the benefit of a big pension. If they don't have a big pension, then almost all the people have their money invested in some form of diversified portfolio, a certain percent of stocks, 50, 60, 70, 80, 90% of stocks or stock mutual funds, maybe some bonds. And they're letting this volatile portfolio then go up and down in value be what they're going to use to create this supposedly dependable level of income for as long as they live. It's not going to work. So they have not addressed longevity risk. The way you attack and address and succeed in combating longevity risk is to have income that's contractually guaranteed to be paid to you for as long as you live, that can never run out, no matter how long you live, no matter how much the stock market crashes, no matter what you earn on your account, they're always going to pay it, because you need to buy income insurance. Income insurance now is what will address longevity risk in the only way that'll make you feel comfortable.
26: You know, there's two risks, Dan. There's longevity risk and there is market risk. So how do you get rid of market risk? And how do you get rid of longevity risk? There is one financial instrument we're talking about right now that does exactly that. There is no market risk. There is no interest rate risk. You can't lose money if the market goes down. You cannot lose money if interest rates go down. And you solve the longevity risk. Longevity risk is how long you'll live, and also has to do with your health, right? That means how long you're going to live. And you have to make sure that there's enough income that's going to sustain your lifestyles for as long as you live. And the only way to solve longevity risk and market risk is through this product we're talking about.
0: One, you got to make sure you're planning for whoever you think is going to live the longest in the family.
26: Yeah.
0: Right? Make sure that's done. So hopefully you enjoyed the show. If you have questions, make sure to give us a call, #250, and say the keyword money.
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0: I'm Mike Dubusky. Still no word on whether that short-term peace deal between the U.S. and Iran will be approved. President Trump spending 2 hours in the Situation Room yesterday discussing the issue. Defense Secretary Pete Hegseth says there's movement towards an agreement.
1: Iran knows very, very clearly what our expectations are, and that's on the negotiating team to deliver. They're coming in our direction. The talks have been productive. I think they know where it needs to go.
0: One of the sticking points has been the Strait of Hormuz, that crucial waterway for the oil industry along Iran's southern border. That's put pressure on gas prices in the U.S. In Durham, North Carolina, Samuel Fisher says he's driving his daughter's car to save on gas.
2: I have an SUV. It cost me, I want to say it was $90 to fill up. And I was like, okay, she's not here, so I'm going to drive her car.
3: Save you some money.
2: Yeah, exactly.
0: The U.S. personal savings rate fell to 2.6% in April, a sign that fewer Americans are saving amid the cost increases. The federal judge overseeing President Trump's lawsuit against the IRS is considering reopening the case over the terms of its settlement. As part of the deal to drop the suit, the Justice Department would have to create a fund to pay out victims of so-called government weaponization. Here's ABC senior White House correspondent Selena Wang.
4: Judge Kathleen Williams ordering Trump to respond to, quote, grievous allegations that his settlement was, quote, premised on deception. Now, remember that President Trump dropped this lawsuit in exchange for the creation of what's called this anti-weaponization fund. That's $1.8 billion in taxpayer money to be given away to Trump allies who claim they were unfairly treated by the Biden Justice Department.
0: And Dr. Tedros Adhanom Ghebreyesus, the head of the World Health Organization, is in the Democratic Republic of the Congo right now, meeting with leaders there to discuss the ongoing Ebola outbreak. 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
6: There's a clear leader in the race for California governor as one of the final polls before Tuesday's primary election hit inboxes this morning.
7: There are now two Democrats in the lead. Former California Attorney General Javier Becerra surging to 28% of support in the final Emerson College Inside California Politics poll before Tuesday's primary election. Just before the Eric Swalwell scandal in March, Becerra was polling at 3%. Next in the poll, Democratic billionaire Tom Steyer, 22%, with Republican political commentator Steve Hilton at 21%. If no one gets 50% of the vote Tuesday, the top two finishers will go to a runoff in November. I'm Jason Athenson.
6: A 31-year-old ocean rower is attempting to become the first American woman to row solo from California to Hawaii. Kelsey Fender left from Monterey on May 21st and is documenting the more than 2,400-mile journey to Oahu on social media. If successful, she would become only the third woman to complete the crossing unassisted. That's the latest. I'm Steve Cumming.
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8: And a very pleasant good afternoon to you. Traffic way under the limit in West Sacramento. Westbound 80 slammed from 50 to Childs Road. In Roseville, westbound 80 before Auburn Boulevard. Two vehicles have overturned on the right-hand shoulder before 11:30 a.m. Tow trucks and emergency crews are on the scene. Sacramento, northbound 5 between 50 and El Camino. It's a slow pattern of traffic. Heavy traffic in Roseville. Sketch running behind schedule. Eastbound 80 from Auburn Boulevard to Taylor Road. Sacramento, eastbound cap between the 50-99 split and T Streets. The roadway shut down until 3 a.m. tomorrow. Traffic on the 10s every 10 minutes, mornings and afternoons. Steve Herrera at KBK News Radio, 93.1 FM, 1530 a.m.
5: Now, Sacramento weather.
9: Lots of sunshine around this afternoon. Our high today, 81 to 85. Clear skies for tonight, a low 53 to 57. A sunny, warm day for tomorrow. The high on Sunday, 88 to 92. Partly sunny, a warmer day for Monday. High Monday, 91 to 95. I'm AccuWeather Steve Williams on KFPK, Sacramento's News Radio.
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12: Guarding Your Nest Egg with Mike Lester is back. I'm Cheryl White, and Mike, I have a question for you. So, is there a perfect age to retire?
13: Seriously? Is that what you're going to ask me right now?
12: I just did.
13: I don't know, 25?
12: I mean, is it 62 or 3 or 4 or 5 or 6 or 67 or 70 or,
13: okay.
12: You know, is there any one age that is better than any other age?
13: I mean, it's a very loaded question.
12: It is.
13: For this.
12: That wasn't
13: starters.
12: Fair.
13: Thank you for that.
12: You're welcome.
13: And then, like I'm dancing now. I'm doing like twirling plates and trying to figure out
12: Well, while you do that, let me tell you that there was a Mass Mutual survey.
13: Oh boy.
12: And most Americans, according to this survey, believe that 63 is in fact the best time to leave the workforce.
13: Okay. Here we go again with a survey from an insurance company.
12: Mm-hmm.
13: What is the best age to retire and then call us up and give us all your money? 63. All right. It's a number. I know why we toss it out there to have a conversation, but the number is different for everybody.
12: Of course it is.
13: So it's 63. Great. I don't know. I mean, how many people over the past almost 30 years have I worked with that said to me, 63 is my number? One or two out of thousands of people? It's very unique to the situation. And then I think what we're backing into here is just, let's do the math for you. All right. So let's just go with the 63 number. So if you're 62 and you're working and you're wondering whether or not you can make this transition to retirement. Transition just means your money works for you. You get income. You don't run out of it. No matter how long you live. Let's have the conversation, right? But 63 is kind of an absurd number. And you knew this, Cheryl, before you put it out there. But what if it's, I don't know, pick another age, 65 or 55 or 58 or whatever. The whole point of the financial plan and just planning is to address the questions that you have and answer them. So I can't tell you or anybody else, thousands of times, you know, I've sat down and had a conversation with people like, well, what if I retired now? What does that look like? What if I retired a year from now? What if I retired, you know, 2 years from now, 3 years from now, what have you? The math is just, it's just math. And again,
12: here's how confusing. You know,
13: I like math. I know it's boring to people, right?
12: Well, but math is important.
13: Well, my degree is economics and finance, you know, not that that's supposed to impress anyone, but it's just people sometimes look at me and they go, I'm so sorry that you have to go through all this and build out a financial plan for me. I'm like, you don't understand. Like I love it. It's what we, you know, I want to dot the I's, cross the T's. I want to make sure that it all works out for you. I realize it's absurd, but I like doing financial plans. So if you're listening and you're like, well, I don't want to bother you with it. Like, you're not bothering me at all. Like, I love it. And that's what we do and how we do it. So back to your, you know, I guess initial question, like 63. Cheryl, I don't know. Great. If that's your number. I think if you wanted to retire at 63 and you called me up, I would just do a financial plan for you and I would do all the math and then I'd come back to you and I'd say, Hey, it works. Congratulations. 63. Yeah. Or I'd come back and go, you know, doesn't work. Maybe you should work till, I don't know, pick a number, 67. Or I'd come back to you and go, by the way, you've already blown. Don't pass go. Do not collect $200. Like, you're so far ahead of the game. Like, you could have retired 3 years ago. You'd be fine. The satisfaction of just sitting with people and doing it and then having that conversation and showing them the numbers, and that's all. It's so gratifying and great. Whether you work with us or not, I'm doing exactly what I want to do every single day, which is why we do this radio show, and happy to help.
12: 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Well, you know, I was looking at some of the numbers, and this is

0: one of those areas where it explains why financial planning can be so complicated. You love it, and I'm glad you do. But when you look at things like longevity, they say that the overall life expectancy here in the U.S. is 78.4 years. That comes from the Centers for Disease Control and Prevention. However, a typical American's life expectancy, they say, could stretch into the 80s and even the 90s like your grandmother. It all depends on so many factors, some of which are out of our control. So when you try to figure a financial plan for someone, you don't have any idea how long they're going to live.
1: We don't, but at the same time, we're having a conversation. So it's kind of a, we make assumptions and plans. So we know the statistics when it comes to portfolios and how they perform over time, the amount of risk. So we can measure all of that. We cannot measure how long you're going to live. Nobody has an answer to that. But when you do a financial plan and the financial plans that we do, we're making the assumption that, we run our plans to 95.
0: Okay.
1: That's all there is to it. So we're going to run it at 95. So you might be sitting there thinking, there's no way I live to be 95. Or you might be thinking, I might live to be 105. When it comes to financial planning and the way the math works is you have to pick a date. And then so what we're doing is building portfolios. And we're going to say, all right, how do we build something out so that over time, you get the income that you need adjusted for inflation and taxes moving forward. And, the income thing, we're not going to get a chance today to talk as much about as I might like to, but it's a massive thing that people are concerned about. And then, people are concerned about income and they want to know where it's going to come from. And then, a lot of times people kind of lean on, insurance products. I think, annuities, the insurance company told me they would give me this much money for the rest of my life. I'm like, oh, okay, great. But if they're paying you out of your own pocket, which is what's happening, it's just not that great. So I'll just button this up and say, listen, the idea is making sure that you don't outlive your money. The idea is that you get income on your portfolio adjusted for inflation and taxes moving forward. All of that is part of the financial planning that we're doing. Mm-hmm. And then we can do that in a way where if you decide to work with us, it's a fairly short-term relationship in terms of, 6 months from now or whatever. If you don't like what we're doing, you would literally just stop working with us. So it's in our best interest to keep you as a client and help you along the way. Because the only way that we benefit is if it's a long-term relationship. So we're vested in it being a long-term relationship. And that's why, we're putting ourselves out there and saying, hey, listen, if we can show you how to get a higher average rate of return net of fees, might make sense to work together. If we can not only do that, but reduce the risk you're taking in the portfolio, might make sense to work together. But if at some point down the road, you're like, I don't really like it. We never locked you into anything. And Cheryl, I think that's an important thing to bring up because people, I think sometimes wonder what's the commitment right on their end.
0: Mm-hmm.
1: And I think for us, it's, well, the commitment's on our end. On our end, it's if we're providing value, you're going to work with us. If we're not, you're not going to work with us. But there's no string attached to that, right? You're not signing a contract that says, hey, if you don't work with us, you're still stuck.
0: Mike, one thing that if you live long enough, you may have to worry about, deal with, pay for, and that is long-term health care. And I was looking at some averages across the country of how much it might cost, let's say, for a semi-private room in a long-term nursing facility. And
1: yes.
0: Some of the numbers are, well, they seem outrageous. Alaska, for example, for a semi-private room, the median cost is $31,282 a month. That's
1: yes.
0: Extraordinary.
1: Absolutely is extraordinary, right? The median, though, so it's getting very, very expensive, and this is something that's been going up over time. Unfortunately, people that got involved with long-term care insurance back 10, maybe even 20 years ago, when they estimated the cost of healthcare on those insurance plans, they underestimated it. So it's gone up quite a bit. And then what's happened is people who own those plans, unfortunately, in some cases, the insurance company that they were relying on and paying premiums to couldn't support it. So some of those companies are out of business. And so the individuals with those plans wound up with new relationships with new insurance companies just based on how the guarantees work. But the ability of the insurance company to raise the premium over time has been very stressful.
0: Right, yeah, and prohibitive.
1: And then sometimes it gets too expensive. You know, when the median is $30,000+ a month and people start thinking, most people haven't had anything in their life that ever cost that much. It just hasn't happened. They didn't have a mortgage that was that much. And they just didn't have an expense like that. Well, so we're not retiring to Alaska, right? But let's just say that it was a fraction of that. Let's say it was $10,000 a month.
0: Yeah.
1: Right. I think in most places you could get something
0: around
1: that. Mm-hmm. Okay. So where is that money going to come from? Well, Social Security would be a part of that. You've got your sources of income, but whatever your sources of income outside of your portfolio are, then you're trying to bridge the gap and say, all right, well, how do I fill that in? And you need to know how your money is going to work. You need to know what your investment options are. I had a conversation with an individual just the other day. And so she had a concern about long-term care, just like many people have a concern about long-term care. She just didn't want to be a burden on the children. And that makes sense. But she didn't like the idea of putting money into a plan where they didn't get the money back. And so one of the few times, I mean, we're not big into insurance products, but if somebody comes to me and goes, I want long-term care insurance. I don't care what you say, Mike, I want long-term care insurance. I was like, well, let's work it into your plan. Let's figure out how to pay for it. But if we do pay for it, let's make sure that we're invested in something that if you don't wind up needing the long-term care insurance, you're going to get the premiums back. I think that makes the most sense. Like homeowners insurance doesn't work that way. I pay. No. And then if I don't use it, they don't give me the premium back. But long-term care can work that way. And if you have questions, we're happy to show you how to work it into a plan. But again, we're not pressing insurance products. But if you got one, I want it to be an insurance product where if you don't use it, you don't lose it. Right. And that's how I feel about long-term care. Too many plans. If you don't use it, you lose it. We want to make sure that doesn't happen.
0: Well, no matter how you plan for long-term care, here's an important statistic. From 2023 to 2024, the median price for a semi-private room rose by over 7%. So when you think about that going forward,
1: we need to make sure that we're addressing that. And we do in every financial plan we put together. It's that sort of what if, and you need to know if this happened, am I going to be okay? And when it's worked into a financial plan, which again, we do, then, you know, you'll be okay.
0: So let me give you the number again, though, if you do want to give Mike's team a call, it's 916-888-4000. 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
0: Now, back to Guarding Your Nest Egg with Mike Lester, the founder of Talon Wealth.
4: Hey, little thing, let me light your candle, calls the mama, I'm sure all the hand and ass gets around.
5: You're tuned to Guarding Your Nest Egg with Mike Lester. I'm Cheryl White. Mike, I have an idea for your next birthday.
6: Okay.
5: Well, you ready?
6: Yeah. I mean, is it scary or fun? Or
5: no, it's fun. Because I saw an article about a guy who, when he turned 50 years old, he bought himself 50 vintage cars. You love cars. I was thinking maybe you could do this too.
6: I don't. First of all, I'm over 50. Second.
5: Well, so you just add cars to the...
6: You just keep adding cars.
5: Right. So if you're 52, yeah, I
6: love cars, but you just can't drive them all in a day.
5: No. As a matter of fact, neither did he.
6: So it sounds like a very expensive birthday.
5: Yeah. So what he did was he bought 50 cars for his 50th birthday in the year 2000. Then he parked them all in the forest. And I guess as they decay, so does he. I'm not sure how this works, but he just parked them there.
6: So they're decaying together. Well, here's the thing. I mean, the cars will be there long after he's gone.
5: I know. Yeah. But anyway, a little something
6: won't
5: to
6: be
5: think
6: in
5: about.
6: Great shape, but they'll still be there.
5: Maybe I could buy, I don't know how many, a number of something.
6: Candles. You get me a lot of candles. How about that?
5: Okay.
6: And for the record, I don't like the ones that don't blow out. They make a mess. Just get the ones that blow out. It's funny when you're, five. It's not that funny at 50 plus.
5: Well, we're going to continue the conversation about buying things, but going a different direction a little bit, and it's protecting purchasing power. So as we go into retirement, we want to make our money last as long as possible. We also want to be able to purchase what we want. So how do we protect our purchasing power?
6: Don't tell me I can't buy that.
5: That's right. So how can we make sure that we plan so that we can do the things we want, get the things we want as we go into retirement? So is there a way to do that, or do we necessarily have to cut back?
6: Yeah, I mean, it takes money, doesn't it? Buy what you want to be. It's interesting because we do get this question a lot, and it's just how we work, I think, as human beings. Obviously, we want to make sure that we're going to be okay. We're uncertain about the future. We're trying to figure things out. We don't know what we don't know. And the transition into retirement, it doesn't have to be complicated, but it is interesting because as employees of a corporation or as business owners, we got really good at what we did for probably 30, 40, sometimes 50 years. And then suddenly it's over and I'm thinking of a movie quote. But, and you're supposed to be a whole different person. that you're retired. You don't get up and go to work. You don't this. You don't anywhere. So the idea is, what does the transition look like and where does the money come from? How long does the money last? How should it be invested? What about inflation? What about taxes? What about market volatility? All of these things that you wouldn't necessarily know about if, your profession had nothing to do with finance or economics or taxes, right?
5: You just
6: wouldn't be a reason to know a lot about it. And what does it really boil down to, Cheryl? I think it's just there's only so much time in the day. So I have my profession. I wound up here, right, for lack of a better word, because I was always kind of a math kid and I enjoyed it. And it was easy for me. It's not easy for everybody, but it's easy for some people. And so math was easy to me. I thought economics was fun. It was path of the least resistance for me. So I wound up with a degree in economics and finance, which is something that a lot of people would find very boring. and then ultimately wound up doing what we do, you know, now for the past 25 plus years. But just because that's easy for me, there are people out there doing things that, that would not be easy for me, not even close. I mean, I can go through almost any impression. I mean, school teachers, right? I mean, the patience that you have to have to do that and the heart, you know, I don't have that kind of patience. Engineers, just the all the work and the study and the math and the books. I'm more personable than that, right? I like being out and talking with people. I like the marketing aspect of what we do. I like doing the radio show. What Katie does, I mean, my wife, she's been successful in her own right as a physician and a radiologist, but that's not for me. I mean, I can't study medical books, right, for that long and enjoy it. So, you know, we all wind up doing what we wind up doing. And then when people come to us for information, we literally enjoy doing that. But if your profession wasn't managing money for people or, you know, again, or the taxes or just the income planning, then you may not have all the information that you need to make the best decisions. And so what we talk about this and we joke about it on the radio every single week, but you know, we just want to be a sounding board for anybody out there that has questions that's retired or close to it. And we're going to provide you with the complimentary financial plan. And we're going to provide you with the analysis of your current portfolio. And we're going to show you, just based on the math, what you would need to do to be successful based on your definition of success, not our definition. And you can take that and implement it on your own. And you'll have enough information to be able to do that from the plan. And maybe you do, or maybe you just take it to your current financial advisor. The reason why we work for a fee because a lot of people would like to be able to pay somebody a fee to do something for them until they don't want that person to do that for them anymore, right? Or they feel like they want to switch to something else. So our job, people are paying us a fee to manage their portfolio.

0: can. We want to be a partner for all of our clients in their retirement. That's not just taking a fee to manage your portfolio. It's, well, what are we doing for that fee? Well, it's active management. It's, you can call us anytime. It's income planning. It's tax planning. And also free estate plans, which, you know, Cheryl, I think, you know, maybe next we'll talk about why do you need a trust? Why do you need an estate plan? What would happen if you didn't? But all of this stuff can get really expensive because there are companies out there that derive income from either charging you from financial plans or charging you for estate planning. And there's nothing wrong with that. We just happen to be able to offer that complimentary. And then if you decide you'd like to work with us, then fine.
1: Then fine. Here's the number to call if you'd like to reach out to Talon Wealth Management and Mike Lester. 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Mike, this article I had seen was on Yahoo Finance, and they talked about several things that you could do to protect your purchasing power, which is where we started the conversation. And one thing is to plan wisely for taxes. We know that taxes can have a huge impact on your retirement if you're not planning appropriately for those taxes. Mm-hmm. Also, look for sources of guaranteed income.
0: Oh, you know, I don't like that word.
1: Uh-huh, guaranteed income.
0: Those two words, guaranteed income.
1: You know where that's going. Fixed indexed annuities.
0: Keep going.
1: Right? Okay. Yeah. Prepare for health care costs and stress test your plan. So do you agree with all of those?
0: I do. Yes, you want sources of income. I don't like where they... Let's just get that guaranteed word in there because this is where the products come into place, things like annuities. All of it's really, really important, and it's part of a comprehensive financial plan. So you need to understand where you are now. You need to understand how much you can expect to make off of your money. You need to be able to anticipate how taxes and inflation are going to affect you moving forward. And then we need to figure out what's the best way to deal with the different sources of income. And then there's plenty of other things in there, Cheryl, things like Roth conversions, tax-free income in the future, and just everything that goes into planning. But if you use a word like guaranteed income, the word guarantee people like, but the investment services industry doesn't like using the word guarantee because you can't guarantee something in the market, right? Mm-hmm. The insurance industry, which, by the way, it's not where we're at, right, when it comes to financial services, but in a lot of ways it's tied to it. The insurance company wants to sell you a guarantee, but just like any other guarantee from an insurance company, whether we guarantee to pay you a death benefit on a life insurance policy or a guarantee to rebuild your house if it burns down, the hoops you have to jump through to get there are complicated, and the insurance company isn't in this to lose money. So you got to ask yourself, well, where's the money coming from? And what people need to understand as we wrap this segment up is it's coming out of your pocket, right? So there's no such thing as a free lunch. You know, when it sounds too good to be true, it probably is. You know, there's a catch, and I know those are all very cliche, but you have to be very, very careful, and this is why we're so focused on, we'll show you what all of the options are. We'll help you make an informed decision. I think that's very different other places where they try to push you to whatever they're promoting or selling, and people ultimately wind up disappointed because they bought the explanation. They wound up with reality, and the reality in those investments, like the fixed indexed annuities, did not turn out to be what they were told it was going to be. And we don't want our listeners to get in that situation.
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0: If you remember dimming and brightening your headlights with your foot while driving, you fit right in with us. 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
12: The average price of a gallon of self-serve regular gasoline in Los Angeles County dropped 2.6 cents today to $6.08. The Orange County average price dropped for the 16th time in 17 days, falling to $5.99, the first time since it's been under $6 a gallon since April 27th. In Riverside County, it's $5.92. Elsewhere in the state, the average in San Francisco County and Marin County is $6.23 and $6.21, respectively. It's $6 in Sacramento County and $6.06 in San Diego County. Analysts say easing oil prices tied to Iran peace talks are helping, but warn the trend could reverse if those talks break down. That's the latest. I'm Steve Cumming.
11: Now, Sacramento traffic.
13: Good afternoon. Your drive moving slowly in Sacramento. Southbound 99 before Sutterville Road. Two vehicles have collided on the right shoulder. Eastbound Cap from N Street to Cal Expo. A full closure of all eastbound lanes for a resurfacing project until 3 a.m. It's jamming up. Westbound Cap from El Camino to Cal Expo. In Grass Valley, northbound 49 before Alta Sierra Drive, a pickup truck broke down in the northbound lane. And in Roseville, westbound 80 before Auburn Boulevard, a pair of vehicles have overturned on the right shoulder. Traffic on the 10s every 10 minutes, mornings and afternoons. Steve Herrera, KBK News Radio, 93.1 FM, 1530 AM.
11: Now, Sacramento weather.
14: Lots of sun this afternoon, a high 81 to 85. Clear tonight, a low 53 to 57. Sunny day tomorrow, the high Sunday 88 to 92. Partly sunny, a warmer day on Monday, a high 91 to 95. I'm AccuWeather Steve Williams on KFBK, Sacramento's news radio.
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0: Thank you for joining us today for Guarding Your Nest Egg with Mike Lester. Mike, in the last segment, you said you wanted to talk about estate planning and in particular, why someone might need a will and trust.
1: You know the dance-offs that you used to do where you were breakdancing on the floor and then you kind of rolled your hand and just handed it off to the next person and they had to do the dance?
0: I'm not sure I ever did that, but I've seen it, yeah.
1: I'm thinking of something else.
0: Yeah, I've never done that.
1: It's the handoff. And it's like, oh, hey, Mike Lester, would you like to talk about? I'm like, oh, okay, great. Well, for the record, I'm not an attorney. All right, for starters, Cheryl. However, we do talk a lot about how, as a part of our comprehensive financial planning process and just analysis, basically just as a gift for individuals who take the time to come kick the tires at Talon, find out what we do and how we do it and whether or not we can benefit you, we had also found a way to offer free estate planning. So what does that really mean? I thought it'd be neat to at least explain it.
0: Yeah.
1: But let's start with a will. In a lot of ways, a will is a portion of an estate plan, but I think for a lot of reasons, most people don't have a lot of understanding about the other portions of estate planning, but then also just media. You know, we hear about wills and somebody had a will and they died and somebody contested the will and it turned into a whole big thing. And it winds up in the media, right? I think of, was it Prince recently that somehow died, you know, with that was a long time ago, but stuff that's been in the media where
0: a will
1: just
0: was
1: trying
0: found
1: to figure
0: in a
1: out
0: couch
1: what to do with your stuff
0: or in a sock drawer or it's handwritten with a date that's,
1: or something.
0: Yeah. Yeah. So how do you handle those?
1: On a cocktail napkin. Who knows? Yeah. Right, how do you do it? And what does that really mean? And what is a will? Because I have had conversations with people and estate planning is going to be a conversation that we have with anybody that we sit down with just in terms of we want to make sure that you're taken care of. But ultimately what happens is, you know, somebody might say, well, I have a will, so I'm good. Well, let's just start with a will. So a will is a part of an estate plan. It's literally your instructions, how you would like to have your assets distributed after you're gone. So this is where we see in the movies, you know, the Daddy Warbucks or whatever family and all the snobby rich kids come in and they sit around and try to figure out who gets what. And they're reading the will.
0: Yes.
1: That's sort of, I think, a lot of people's interpretation of it. But the reality is that the will is instructions for the courts, right? Or the judge. It's called probate court. So the key really is, the estate planning component is a way for you to help yourself keep your estate from going through probate, which means you want your estate or your investments to avoid this process of where they establish clear title to it. So how do they distribute your stuff when you're gone? So the advantages that I want people to understand is really the estate planning component and the trust and the will and the power of attorney. And it's not just a trust and the will. It's a whole package, but we're just buttoning everything up so that you can be confident that when you're gone, your assets will be distributed in the way that you wanted them to be distributed. And the problem is a will doesn't do that. A will is just instructions for the probate court. But depending on the size of your estate would, that sounds weird, right? Your estate versus the state. But depending on the size of your estate and the state that you live in, the probate process is what it goes through to establish the clear title. And that just means who's actually going to get it. So you want to avoid probate if you can. And the reasons you want to avoid it is it's public, right? People don't talk about how much money they have. Well, the probate process is a public process. Somebody can look into that. It's time consuming. It doesn't happen overnight.
0: It can take a long time,
1: It can take a long time. I mean, you hear about probate processes going years, right? So you wouldn't want anybody to go through that. So let's make sure that your assets get where you want them to go as easy and as quickly as possible. There's a cost to it, right? So the state or the attorney that's handling your probate doesn't do it for free. You can eliminate that when you have your estate planning done. So it's really just privacy, saving money. So the cost of the probate process is typically more, certainly going to be more than what we're charging, which is zero, right, for your estate plan. But it's just a way to make sure that your assets get where you want them to go. Now, other families, it may be a little more complicated when it comes to their families. And we all know what these things are. But, you know, maybe there's second marriages in the family. Maybe you want to make sure that your direct family gets their portion of what's left to them. But if something were to happen to them, you want to make sure that it goes to the grandkids, right, as opposed to the spouse. I mean, there's just a lot of mechanics that can be put in there that are helpful. But I'll break it down this way. The estate planning, not just the will, but the trust, the power of attorney paperwork, everything that's given away as a gift really to anybody who sits down with us. And obviously our clients are privy to this, but it's just a way for you to have peace of mind that your assets go where you want them to go. And it's very important to people, and I want to make sure they know that. So the reason we do a complimentary, Cheryl, is frankly because I don't think you can have a comprehensive financial plan if you're not planning for the now, right, and the middle, and then the end. And it's not comprehensive if you don't know what happens at the end, and we all know what that means. But it all has to be in there. So we offer it complimentary, and yeah, I mean, some attorneys charge a lot for it. Some attorneys don't charge too much for it. At the end of the day, it's a process. We just incorporate that into what we're doing for our clients and our listeners.
0: I would say to add one more thing, it's for the end and after, because it's all about what happens when you're gone and will things be handled the way you want them to be handled. 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Mike, it sounds like there's a lot to that. There's a lot more to talk about.
1: There's a lot to it. And I think that obviously people would appreciate getting complimentary financial planning and, and analysis and free wills and trusts. There's a value to all of that. But as you were talking, I was just sitting here thinking, just speaking to the person in their car, or their boat, or their garage, or, you know, wherever you're listening right now, like, what if I have zero interest in working with you, but I just want a free will and trust? Right. So it's an obvious question. I say, well, no problem. What strings are attached? Well, the string is you're going to go through our financial planning process. So if all you want is a free will and trust, the catch is you got to get the free analysis and financial plan to get their free will and trust. Right. So I guess you get more than you were looking for, but we're willing to give that away to you as a free gift if you're willing to commit the time. And it's about a half hour of your time for us to do the planning for you.
0: That's right. So again, that number is 904-454-4000. That's how you reach Mike Lester and Talon Wealth Management. You know, Mike, I saw JP Morgan was talking about how Americans should stop chasing something. Can you guess what they should stop chasing, according to J.P. Morgan?
1: I thought it was the American dream to chase things, but
0: well, they're chasing, saying to stop chasing
1: the Joneses,
0: the $1 million mark for retirement.
1: Okay. Depending on your math, depending on your situation, the amount of money you have to have set aside for retirement is going to be different. So if you use $1 million as the basis for, well, if I had $1 million, there's a million songs about it, right?
0: Yeah.
1: But it doesn't fix everybody's problem. Point is, you could get to $1 million mark, and then you're like, well, got $1 million, now I'm going to retire. And then you could come sit down with us and go, well, I got $1 million set aside for retirement. First thing I'm going to ask you is, how much do you spend in a year? Mm-hmm. And let's just say they said $10,000 a month. Like, okay, $10,000 a month, your expenses are $120,000 a year. Got it. All right. Age is going to be important, right? So we have to look at life expectancy. How many years are you going to be spending $120,000 a year adjusted for inflation and taxes moving forward? Okay, I got that number. Now, how much do you have coming in aside from your portfolio? So Social Security, we could make that assumption. Is it just one Social Security or two Social Securities for the household? Any pensions out there, any real estate income, farm income, and we can go through everything. But Cheryl, it's to your point, it's the math. So if we can't get you to cover the expenses, and by the way, on if all you had was when it came to details, well, I spend $120,000 a year, but I have $1 million in my portfolio and I'm 60 years old. I'm immediately going, well, I don't know that we could stretch $1 million for 35 years to the age of 95 at $120,000 a year, because we can all do the math. If you didn't, let's just say you made zero and you had no risk, you'd run out of money in less than 10 years.
0: Well, let me ask you this.
1: And we're looking at a 35-year timeline.
0: Do you find that people often spend more in those first few years of retirement than they did before retirement? In other words, they have all that time on their hands. Are they actually spending more money in some cases?
1: What I find is that their opportunity to spend more would be, let's say, in the first 10 years of retirement, because then that's when they've been anticipating this for a long time. They've got some things they would like to do that they haven't been able to do, but if they had the time to do it, they would, and now that they have the time, they will. And you can spend more on the front end and potentially less on the back end, but you still have to be prepared over time. And a big part of our job is just to make sure that people are realistic when it comes to their expectations on what their portfolios can do. And I can tell you, after 25 plus years, most people are realistic. The majority of the people that we talk to are in very good shape. They've maybe even over prepared for retirement. They could probably spend more without running out of money than they've told us they could spend. I mean, we can show them what those numbers look like when we do the analysis. But there are going to be situations where somebody's, again, we're using this as a generic term, but, you know, the $1 million mark that JP Morgan has come back on, you know, we're using this as a conversation piece. But I like the conversation piece because a lot of people think this way. How much do I need for retirement? Well, how much you need for retirement is different than what other people need for retirement. But it depends on all the pieces. And so we're connecting the dots in the financial plan. So, you know, if $1 million's enough, it's enough. If $1 million's too much, it's too much. If $1 million's not enough, it's not enough. We can show you all that. And then somebody's going to get the opportunity to adjust what they're doing to meet their goals. So if their goal was $1 million, but they're having too much income, then we have to have a conversation about reducing the expenses to reduce the income. If they've saved more than they need, we can have a conversation about, well, technically you could spend more. If you don't spend more, you're just going to accumulate more over time. Let's figure out what to do with that on the back end. Again, the estate planning, you know, wills and trusts, and make sure it gets distributed the right way. But I just think everybody deserves to work with somebody that has a, if you choose to work with a financial advisor, you deserve to work with someone that has a vested interest in you doing well, that's working for you. And not every day or every week or every month is going to go perfectly. But if you're working with a fiduciary who's not trying to sell you a product, you know, for a commission that goes to them, and they're literally vested in your success, I think that's where most people should be. And I think that's really the catalyst for this whole show, explaining to people that you should have conversations with advisors that have a vested interest in you doing well, and advisors that are going to show you what all of your options are. 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So we're an open book and a sounding board for anybody who has questions, but certainly we'd like to have that conversation with you to show you what we do, which is why we provide complimentary planning and free estate planning.
0: 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Don't go away. We have much more ahead. Guarding Your Nest Egg with Mike Lester. We'll be right back.
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0: You're tuned to Guarding Your Nest Egg with Mike Lester. I'm Cheryl White. Mike, early in the show, I was talking about working as a retirement plan, you know, continuing to work into your 70s and 80s because you have to.
1: Yes.
0: But now I'd like to talk about...
1: Well, you have to. What if you just wanted to?
0: That'd that's okay too, where right? we're going. Yes. Because I found a story about a couple who started selling cinnamon buns out of their U-Haul truck because I guess it was grandma's recipe or something, and they just decided to start trying to sell them. Huge success. And so I was thinking, in retirement, a lot of people have things they've always wanted to do, like bake grandma's cinnamon buns and see if anyone would buy them. And sometimes things take off, or even if they don't, if you're just having fun doing something you've always wanted to do, then work in retirement sounds pretty good.
1: Well, yeah. I mean, so there's different ways to work in retirement. We were talking about just the financial aspect of it.
0: Mm-hmm.
1: And I don't know how many of grandma's cinnamon buns you have to sell to, you know, start supplementing your retirement income. But obviously that was a great success, but many, many people are just going back to all of the meetings that I've had over years and years and years and conversations. And yeah, I mean, some people just want to do the whole, you know, take this job and shove it. Just let me know when I can walk away. I'm never going back. Other people, they derive happiness from working.

0: and it doesn't make one better than the other. It's just what makes you happy. I'm thinking about Charlie, who's been a client for a while, and he's become a good friend, and you know, he calls and we have conversations, but he's 95. I mean, you would never know it to meet him, but he's just a serial entrepreneur. I mean, he just keeps running and building businesses, and that's what keeps him young, and that's what he wants to do. He probably drives 5 to 8 hours every day just to get from one place to the other and see his businesses. We work together because he sold some businesses, and he needed to have that money work for him, and he had been listening to us on the radio. But to be happy, he needs to get up and maintain his routine. And it probably does keep him young, right? And he just keeps going. But other people, like I said, some just want to walk away, never go back. Other people are somewhere in between. They just need something to keep them going. And I did at least 2 plans last week where individuals were retiring, but they were going to do consulting after they retired.
1: Okay.
0: And the reason for the consulting wasn't necessarily because they needed the additional revenue, but more because they just wanted to take a step back from the day to day. They wanted more time to do the things, but they also realized that if I just quit cold turkey and didn't work and I was trying to fill my day, I want things to do. And so that's what's so great about just the flexibility of financial planning and what can be done.
1: So if a couple came to you and said, Mike, I know when we put together our comprehensive financial plan, we said we wanted to do this, but now we've decided we want to start a business. Can you help, you know, change that plan around? Is it flexible enough to do that?
0: Yeah. So, I mean, one of the great things about not selling products to people, and again, when I say product, I mean annuities, mostly fixed indexed annuities, just products that tie your money up potentially for the rest of your life. If I had $1 million set aside for retirement and somebody convinced me, it could be any number, let's just say they said, well, put $500,000 into a fixed indexed annuity. Well, that money would just be shelved potentially forever, particularly if I'm taking income from it. And I really wouldn't be earning much of anything on it. And then if later in life I decided, or even in that moment, I wanted to start a business, it would be very hard for me to go back and get money from that retirement plan, or certainly the annuity account, because there's penalties to get out of the annuity. But then also, let's just say it was your retirement plan at work. There's a tax scenario. So if I'm having a conversation with someone about wanting to start a business, that's going to be in the financial plan. And honestly, as we're just discovery, as we're having conversations before we do the financial plan, that's usually going to come up in the conversation. And then somebody usually wants to know, well, you know, I've either got a business I'm going to participate in, or I want to start one and I need to know what's the best place to take the money from in order to fund that business on the startup side. But I think that it's great to have something that you wake up to go do in retirement, because I just don't think as human beings, it's very hard for our bodies to do 10 or 20 or 30 or 40 years of something and then just wake up the next day and it completely changes. We need a smoother transition. Mm-hmm. And sometimes that transition is you stop working altogether and then you move into all the hobbies and the family stuff, right? And it's like you never skipped a beat. Not everybody has that. Some people want to keep working or volunteering, but it can all be worked into a financial plan. People just need the confidence to be retired. And the confidence is I can retire and stay that way. It's nice to work for money that you don't necessarily have to have. You're working because you want to, not because you need to.
1: Right. So that's maybe where that consulting came in. So it was sort of a transitional thing. Working part-time is another way that you can transition into retirement and not just flip that switch all at once.
0: No, absolutely. By the way, people get paid well to consult, and then their hours are typically better. So it just depends on really on what you're doing. And we talk about all these interesting things. How do you get paid in retirement? What if you had a part-time job? What if you do consulting? What if you just volunteer? What if you never go back to work and you just travel and spend time with kids or grandkids? I mean, all of this can be done, but the reason there are so many different scenarios is because everybody's different and what makes them happy is different. So if I back that into what we do for a living, sure, we have fun on the radio show every week, but the idea of the radio show is to encourage people to find out what all of their investment options are and to help people make informed decisions. It's not hard to find a financial advisor. God forbid you Google it, right? You're going to get all, or fill out a survey online. You probably wish you never did. It might be harder to find somebody that works for you or that you want to work with, but I think communication is key. And maybe it's because my mother was a school teacher or just how I grew up. But the process of helping people make informed decisions, as opposed to this process of a sales pitch and sort of strong arming people into things or using scare tactics, none of that's necessary. I mean, people know that markets go up and they go down. People know they don't want to run out of money in retirement. People know they want to protect their health. That's one of the most important things. Doesn't matter how much money you have if you don't have your health. I mean, people already know all of this. Trying to scare people about it, I think, is a problem. So instead of scaring people, take the time, sit down, educate them on what their options are. It doesn't matter how many meetings that takes. Provide value. Where's the value in working with Talon? Well, that's a perceived value. I can tell you what I think it is. You know, active management of portfolios is better than hang in there. I think having somebody you can call and trust when it comes to not just your investments and how they're invested and the growth, but also income and tax planning is important. I think estate planning is important. But that doesn't mean everybody else is going to see it that way. So I think if we just start with, let's help you understand what your options are after we've listened to what your goals are, and then let the investor, they don't have to do it themselves. But you're going to get feedback from somebody. If you're having an honest conversation with somebody about all of their options, they're going to give you feedback, right? People get a little nervous about the complexity of how investments can work sometimes, and that's understandable. But at the same time, if you can work with somebody you trust to help you and guide you through that, I think you'll be more successful in retirement, not just financially, but really just between your ears, right? Just the head game of being retired and not being able to worry about money so that you can enjoy the retirement and your family, that's really our goal.
1: You know, I hope our listeners heard what you said comes first, and that is listening and finding out what your goals are.
0: No, really, it's step is to figure it out. And then also, we're showing people all the options that they have, and we're doing it on a weekly basis. And it's actually pretty common that somebody will say, like, well, how come somebody didn't show that to us before, or how come we didn't know about it before? And what's really interesting about that question, and the brutal honesty of it is, well, it's not because the person that you were talking to, if they were licensed like us, and many, many are, they are completely capable, meaning they're licensed to do what we do and how we do it. They're authorized to present you with all of your investment options and help you make an informed decision. So the reality is they could have done that for you. They're choosing not to. And it doesn't make them bad people. But sometimes the business model that they have or the company that they work for, it's not that they don't want you to know. It just makes their business more complex if they're dealing with some of the other options that are out there. And they're trying to streamline it for their business model. But them streamlining their business model into something they have to pigeonhole you into may, but also may not be what's best for your retirement. So it really is up to you to find out what your options are, which is why we make ourselves accessible, right, for calls.
1: That's
0: and
1: right.
0: Emails.
1: Yeah, so to wrap it all up, if you are 55 or over and you've put aside $250,000 or more for retirement, then please do give us a call for the complimentary comprehensive financial plan. 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And Mike, that's our show for this week.
0: Oh, already. All right. Perfect.
1: Thanks so much for joining us this week, and we'll see you back here at this same time next week. 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
4: from ABC News. I'm Mike Dubusky. No movement in the negotiations between the U.S. and Iran over extending the ceasefire. That's despite President Trump saying he was going to reach a final decision yesterday. Defense Secretary Pete Hegseth in Singapore describing the president's position.
5: I know he means it when he looks in the camera in the cabinet room and said they can either do this now through a deal, and we think we're in a good place to make that deal, or they can deal with the War Department. And we are prepared. We're postured even stronger today than we were on day one to address it that way if we have to, but he'd prefer not to.
4: The standoff comes as prices in the U.S. continue to rise. New data from the federal government finds more Americans now dipping into savings to pay for everyday household items. Arkell Barnes is a financial advisor in Durham, North Carolina.
6: I always recommend that people put something away no matter what. Pay yourself first, people have probably heard people say before.
4: A judge now ordering President Trump to respond to grievous allegations that his settlement with the IRS was premised on deception. That settlement required the IRS to pay the Department of Justice $1.8 billion to create a so-called anti-weaponization fund.
7: Rioters who attacked police officers on January 6th, even they could potentially see payouts from this fund. So no surprise that has drawn bipartisan outrage on Capitol Hill. The judge is giving President Trump until June 12th to respond. This as another judge has also ruled to temporarily block payments from that fund.
4: ABC's Selena Wang. The Trump administration also now says it will appeal a judge's order that allows companies to be repaid the extra expense they incurred from the president's tariff policy. Those tariffs were ruled unconstitutional by the Supreme Court in February. And Dr. Tedros Adhanom Ghebreyesus, the head of the World Health Organization, traveling to Central Africa today, the epicenter of the Ebola outbreak. 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
8: Voters have an expanded range of options for casting their ballots in Tuesday's primary. Eligible voters who have not registered can go to any vote center and complete a conditional voter registration form. Completed vote-by-mail ballots can also be turned in at any center. Thousands of Bay Area workers lost their jobs when Meta recently reduced its workforce by 10%. Over 3,000 people working in the Bay Area were let go, making it one of the biggest tech job cuts in the region in years. The layoffs included jobs lost in Menlo Park, Sunnyvale, Burlingame, San Francisco, and Fremont. Meta, which owns Facebook, Instagram, and WhatsApp, cut about 8,000 jobs worldwide as it puts more money into artificial intelligence. Bay Area layoffs were more than double those in Seattle. Other tech companies like Intuit, Cisco, and LinkedIn also announced layoffs this month. That's the latest. I'm Steve Cumming.
3: Now, Sacramento traffic.
9: And a very pleasant good afternoon to you. Traffic all snarled up in Sacramento. Northbound 99 from Fruit Ridge to the 8050 split. Southbound 99 before Sutterville. A two-vehicle fender bender taking away the right shoulder with minor injuries reported. It's a slow pattern westbound cap from 160 to Cal Expo in Grass Valley. Be alert. Northbound 49 before Alta Sierra Drive. A pickup truck stalled in the northbound lane. And Roseville westbound 80 before Auburn Boulevard. Two vehicles overturned on the right shoulder. CHP on the scene attending. Traffic on the 10s every 10 minutes, mornings and afternoons. Steve Herrera, KBK News Radio, 93.1 FM, 1530 AM.
3: Now, Sacramento weather.
10: Sunny skies today, a high 81 to 85. Clear tonight, a low 53 to 57. A sunny day tomorrow with a high 88 to 92. Partly sunny, it'll be a much warmer day on Monday, a high 91 to 95. I'm AccuWeather Steve Williams on KFBK, Sacramento's News Radio.
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6: We're talking, they're stapling dogs, eyes closed. Meth addicts will just be having sex on the side of the street. There's just naked people everywhere now. And when I say people, naked zombies.
7: Well, that's a horrifying, ear-grabbing little clip there from dude running to be mayor of Los Angeles. If you're listening across the country, it's well known in the L.A. area that Spencer Pratt is a big deal and making a lot of noise. And really leaning heavily on making a point we've been trying to make for a very long time, that this homeless problem, using our finger quotes, is a drug addict problem.
5: Yeah, the distinguishing characteristic of these people's lives is not that they lack a fixed address. It's that they're hopeless, hardcore drug junkies. That's why they got no home.
7: Yeah. So this is Spencer Pratt. He was on another podcast recently talking about this stuff. Let's let him roll on.
8: What are your plans for the over 40,000 homeless in Los Angeles?
7: Yeah. I'm sorry, I wanted 75, well, Michael. I changed my mind. Perhaps you didn't hear that. 75, we're rolling on with that.
6: These aren't people that just like missed a paycheck and we need to get them help and right. Get back. This is a drug problem that needs mandatory treatment, not handing people needles and pipes and saying, oh, here's $1 million bed. If you're a fentanyl zombie hanging upside down, you don't care about $1 million empty bed. As mayor, I'll enforce the laws, because you cannot be a crazed drug addict zombie just running amok naked on the street.
7: Yeah. It's amazing that more people haven't been able to say this out loud and get any attention in the cities that are beleaguered by this problem.
5: Eric, part of the machine that's making billions of dollars, quite literally billions and billions of dollars, being siphoned off the taxpayers and into the pockets of people who are involved in what we and others have called the homeless industrial complex.
7: It really is. That's exactly what it is. It's a big, giant money spigot. And if you stand up in front of a crowd and make it seem like it's the unhoused screwed by the free market, it's just too expensive to live here. And that's why we need to give them more help. That's
5: why
7: I want you.
5: We're all one paycheck away from having a similar fate.
7: And that's why I want you to back this or that program that will be another however many billions of dollars that will get spread out to a whole bunch of different people, because somebody gets that money.
5: And I've got a great example of that when we're done with our Spencer Pratt audio.
7: And the homeless situation just magically continues to get worse. Anyway, here's more Spencer Pratt.
6: Every morning in front of Palisades Elementary that then burned down, and across the street at my son's preschool at Methodist, there was a lady cleaning her private parts in front of kids at 7:45 in the morning. You call LAPD, they pull up and they go, you don't know her, because they can't enforce law. She'd go around the corner and she'd go number two in front of Joe's Barbershop. You're cleaning your private parts in front of kids and you're a normal citizen. You are going to jail. You're right. Going to be on the Citizens app as a sex offender. Right. But the consequences for zombie people, they don't have them. It's not fair for all the normal tax-paying people in Los Angeles that we have to abide by laws. And then there's a whole class is like, it's like anarchy. It's like, it's psycho.
5: It's such a good point. You're washing your genitals in front of a school. You'd be a registered sex offender after you were quickly convicted of the crime. But, well, she's a junky, homeless person, so there's nothing we can do.
7: That is so gross.
5: It is so gross, and so clearly, I was going to use the term corrosive, but it's not. It's more like a grenade than a corrosion of a society. You can't have the lawful class who will suffer the consequences for breaking the law, and then the can do anything they want class.
7: So I don't know about this. I don't know how much I want to get into it. But the first clip we played where Spencer Pratt was talking about the drug addict stapling dogs' eyes shut, what is that about?
5: Well, part of that's just being completely psychotic in their stray dogs or whatever. The other part is they're testing their drugs on dogs to see if they die. And so you got all sorts of dogs dying of drug overdoses.
7: That doesn't surprise me.
5: Yeah, horrifying. You know, I remember a Family Guy had a really funny bit that I won't bother describing, but they need to change it slightly and have guys and girls, too, obviously, participating in all sorts of lawlessness and saying to the cop, it's okay, I'm homeless, so I get to do this. And the cop saying, oh, sorry to have bothered you. Just do that over and over again to make the point.
7: Well, I remember in the town that I live in, this is quite a few years ago before this had turned into, well, it was an issue for regular people, but before it turned into a splashy public issue, the street person thing. So we called the cops on some scary zombie people, I like that term, that were harassing some of the Boy Scouts around the church where they had their meetings. And the cops got there and said, there's not much we can do. Because they all have the name of a lawyer that they hit us with and say, hey, we know our rights and blah, blah, blah, blah. Because there's all these advocate lawyers that get in their ear and tell them, you have a right to be here and they're not allowed to kick you out. This is before that ruling, the Supreme Court ruling. So yeah, maybe that's part of it. Yeah. But there's plenty of other rulings out there that allow them to live their lifestyle.
5: Well, and those lawyers are either Marxists, idiots, or greed heads who are making money from NGOs probably doing this. It's an insane position. But yeah, if you've got an activist lawyer, they can, you know, in a misdemeanor charge, probably. Yeah, they can screw up the work so much the cops and prosecutors think, why bother?
7: You got an example of money being wasted, you said?
5: Indeed, yeah. Listen to this, would you please? Sorry, it's updating. There it is. So this is from Los Angeles. So this NGO, non-governmental organization named Weingart, got a $30 million grant for homeless housing. And a senior citizen's home was cleared of elderly residents. The property, by the way, had been listed on the market for $11.2 million, but it was sold to Weingart for $27 million.
7: That's nice. So you get nearly three times as much as it was their asking price. That's a good realtor.
5: Exactly. City pays the NGO extremely high rates, $400,000 per bed per year for homeless housing on this property. The building sits empty. The NGO has no obligation to put a homeless person in a bed, so they can bill for every room at $400,000 per year with no one in them. And it doesn't stop there. Taxpayers also cover the purchase, operations, upkeep, and problems, even if the facility sits empty. The Weingart NGO operates around 10 similar housing facilities. And this commentator says, we need a prison sentence for every Democrat involved in these deals and every NGO executive. Spencer Pratt says he'll hand them over to the IRS and DOJ for investigation and prosecution. And they say, I saved him some time, looked up who handed the money out. And it's the mayor, Karen Bass, former mayor Eric Garcetti. A key member on the Housing and Homelessness Committee is Nithya Raman, who has been involved in oversight and funding decisions and is also running for mayor, and the LA County Board of Supervisors. They wrote those checks.
7: That is so depressing.
5: Oh, yeah.
7: That is highly, highly depressing.
5: You've got to learn to look at society through the eyes of government officials who see everything that's notable as an excuse to take more taxpayer dollars and give them to their cronies. Everything. If there are three car wrecks in a row at an intersection, you

0: think, holy crap, we need another sign, or I don't know, to give out some tickets or have a cop there. A politician thinks, okay, how do we use this?
1: First, I'll commission a study, and we'll claim that it'll cost $250,000 or $5 million or whatever to
0: make
1: do
0: sure
1: a study.
0: My brother-in-law gets that contract.
1: Right. And, you know, I think it starts there.
0: Oh, yeah, that sort of thing.
1: Here's a little more of Spencer Pratt. This will make a good point for you. He's doing an interview with ABC 7 in Los Angeles.
2: So you're going to move these 40,000 people somewhere, and you're going to have this facility up in, you said, how long?
3: Here's what you got to realize.
2: 90 days?
3: Let me explain something. These 40,000 people, 60% of them, City Watch just announced this week, are not from Los Angeles. They're not from California. These people have been bussed in by scam rehabs, scam NGOs, scam homeless nonprofits. Yeah. These people, when I unplug them and say, we're not taking our tax money anymore, they're all going to Seattle where the mayor will welcome them. These are products to a lot of people. So the people that want to keep doing drugs and live on the sidewalk, there, a lot of these people are going to leave. The other ones, there's a lot of criminals. There's people that are getting naked in front of kids. They're going to jail. The people that are torturing animals, they're going to jail. So not everyone goes in the same box. So we have the money, we have the resources, and we have the facility.
1: And he's been making the argument at every turn. Where are they going to go? They're probably going to go to Seattle because they give out so much stuff. I've got that situation around where I live. And you might know correspondent Jesse, who contacts the show now and then. He was homeless for a long time, and he works with cops and various organizations in like being a go-between between the homeless and the city, because he can talk to the homeless crowd, because he was one. He was a drug addict homeless person. He knows how to work. But he was talking about how, you know, this city has so many programs and so much stuff. It's a magnet, of course, for that crowd, whereas that city 10 miles over doesn't have near as many because they don't have near as much stuff. When you have these programs, you get people coming from all over the place to do their drug addict lifestyle where you live because it makes it more comfortable to hang out and be a drug addict.
0: Yeah, I remember it was probably a decade ago, I'm guessing, that I got into a bitter argument with some folks in running these programs and running the government in San Francisco. They angrily denied that these programs were attracting people to, you know, enjoy the warm milk of the government teat. And they swore it wasn't true. And every damn study, now makes it utterly clear that, yeah, people go wherever the benefits are, where the living is easiest, where there's no law enforcement, where they give you tents, blah, blah, blah. That's why Seattle is teeming with people like that. Likewise, Portland and some other West Coast cities. And it, what does it tell you, friends? If it was self-evident that places like Jack is describing are magnets for people to come to them, but the city officials are angrily denying that's true, when it's self-evident, you just ask these people, they'll tell you. What does that tell you? It's not an innocent mistake. But if it is an innocent mistake, it's the sort of mistake people make when they are so completely devoted to their wackadoodle ideology, they can't see any evidence that contradicts what they think.
1: There's a lot of people like that. I know personally people like that they think, I want to live in the town that helps these people and not screws them like some of these other towns who won't help the, you know, the less fortunate. So they think it's, you know, helping as opposed to hurting.
4: Helping someone die of the giant state.
0: That's right, Dr. Krauthammer. Helping somebody die of a drug overdose, whether today, next week, or next year, is not compassion.
1: Well, once again, you're the compassionate one. Worry about them. I'm worried about the law-abiding taxpayer. How about that? How about the guy who wants to go to the park with his kids? How about them?
0: Right. And the well-meaning people you're describing, they only care about their own egos. That's what all this is about, is showing how enlightened they are and how kind and compassionate to others. It's a giant ego J.O. Oh, makes me insane.
1: If it comes down to it, I don't want you to die on the street. But if you're going to die on the street anyway, which you probably are, do it in a different town. That's where I am.
0: Yeah, I want to live in a pleasant place, says every human being who's ever lived on Earth.
1: Anyway, oh, there it is up. Fox is big on the Spencer Pratt rap. about the homeless people and calling them zombies and everything. Like, God, until we start talking about it as a drug problem and not a housing problem, there is no fixing it. Of course, as you've made the point many, many times, they don't want to fix it. It's a big money spigot.
5: Yeah.
0: Getting back to the primary marker or, you know, notable fact about their lives is not their lack of an address. It's their drug addiction. I have a good friend who is bravely trying to get past his latest round of cancer treatments. And it's like me describing him as a tired person. Yeah, he's very tired. And we've got to address his tiredness somehow. No, he's got cancer is the problem. The cancer is causing his fatigue. He doesn't have chronic fatigue syndrome. He has cancer. These people don't have no fixed address. They're junkies. But again, it's not ignorance. Well, it is on the part of the voters who allow this stuff to happen. That's ignorance and egotism. But the activist class and the politicians, they know precisely what they're doing. It's a scam. Wake up!
1: Wake up!
6: Jack Armstrong and Joe Getty.
1: We are Armstrong and Getty, and this is the best weekend talk show in America.
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5: .org to learn more.

0: American man. Rice recalls the washboard abs craze of the 90s, the athletic build of the early 2000s, and the 2010s quest for tiny waists and huge biceps. I was completely unaware of these trends, and I'm not sure how they're that much different from each other or anything. Okay, if you say so.
1: You missed the obsession with six-pack abs?
0: But did that go away? Do you have sense that it went away and changed into tiny waists and huge biceps? I don't. I think it's just all made up. Yeah. Anyway, now all guys want thick thighs and bigger butts. It's become a glute-dominant culture. I will say this, as a guy who goes to the gym nearly every day, in the best shape of my life physically, mentally not so much, but physically, it's amazing to me, and I've been wondering this for quite a while, all the guys that are doing squats and stuff like that. I think, really, that's interesting that you're all so focused on that part of your body.
1: Well, I remember a few years ago, the joke was quit skipping leg day.
0: Right, maybe
1: that's
0: it.
1: You see all these guys with giant upper bodies and the tiny waists mentioned, blah, blah, blah.
0: Maybe that is, but this article that came out over the weekend is how important the biggest muscle you've got in your body, which is your gluteus maximus, is to health all the way around. And balance and not making other muscles overwork to compensate for your weak glutes and everything like that. So many even knee, back, and all kinds of different problems come from you letting your butt muscle, amnesia of the butt muscles,
1: yes,
0: get weaker. And then all these other muscles have to overcompensate. And it has a lot to do with balance, which, as we all know, when you get actually like old, balance becomes a big problem.
1: I have suffered from this very thing. I can attest to the truth of this.
0: Strong glutes help manage and even reduce lower back pain and all kinds of other different things. I saw this quote from I tell my clients, as long as you can climb flights of stairs, you can have sex. Well, that's an interesting thing to know.
1: Especially if she's upstairs.
0: So if I can't get up there.
1: Hang on. I'm coming. Hang on.
0: Don't go to sleep. I'm almost there. Five more steps.
1: I just got to rest. I got to rest for a minute.
0: Called gluteal amnesia, it's a condition that occurs when the glutes forget their primary function because they aren't getting used after too much activity and go numb or even feel sore. Gluteal amnesia. And so it's talking about how you need to walk and do all the things that you did most of your life, but then at some point maybe you just started sitting all the time. You sit in your car, you get to work, you sit, then you walk out to your car, sit in it, drive home, and then sit some more. Then you get gluteal amnesia.
1: You don't want it.
0: No, you don't want it. And the overall point being, and it's interesting, the metabolism, increasing glute strength improves how the body handles glucose, how it uses energy, how it maintains muscle over time for your whole body. It's really interesting. Wow. So they're making this argument that it's really a key predictor of your overall health and longevity if you got what they call a hockey butt.
1: I'm going to chat GPT a hockey butt. That's interesting. Is that the way hockey pants fit?
0: I don't know.
1: I got to chat GPT the five best glute exercises and get to work. Commercial break.
0: All the dudes are doing them at the gym. I'll tell you that. The squat rack is always being used.
2: Jack Armstrong and Joe Getty.
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6: Waymo is debuting its new vehicle in Los Angeles and San Francisco. 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The company is using this trial phase to collect feedback and make adjustments before officially releasing the vehicle to the public. public. William A. Burke, who founded the Los Angeles Marathon and served on the South Coast Air Quality Management District Governing Board for nearly 30 years, has died at the age of 87.

0: Burke was credited with helping grow a fledgling 1986 foot race into one of the nation's five largest marathons. That's the latest. I'm Steve Cumming.
1: Now, Sacramento traffic.
2: Good afternoon. The drive is putting along in South Sacramento, southbound 99 from Mack Road to Calvine Road. Sacramento bunched it up, northbound 99 from Fruit Ridge to the 8050 split. West Sacramento tied up a bit, westbound 80 from 50 to Childs Road. In Davis, it's a slow roll, eastbound 80 between Richards Boulevard and Mace Boulevard. Sacramento slows down westbound 50 from 16th Street to I-5. Eastbound cap between the 50 and 99 split and T Street. The roadway shut down until 3 a.m. Sunday. Traffic on the 10s every 10 minutes, mornings and afternoons. Steve Herrera, KBK News Radio, 93.1 FM, 1530 a.m.
1: Now, Sacramento weather.
3: Lots of sunshine today, a high 81 to 85. Clear skies for tonight, a low 53 to 57. Sunny for tomorrow, a high 88 to 92. Partly sunny and a warmer day on Monday, a high 91 to 95. I'm AccuWeather's Steve Williams on KFBK, Sacramento's News Radio.
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5: Wow, what an eventful week. 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
5: So I just heard something that makes me hate the modern world even more than I realized I did. And we have several stories on that, well, kind of, sort of, topic. But it's found out it's a friend of a friend. Got a six-year-old son, 6 years old, plays baseball. That's way too young to play baseball. It's too hard a game. Play catch with your kid until they're at least eight or probably nine. Have them hit in the driveway over and over again. Reps, not standing on a field in a cute little uniform, bored to tears so he can pose for pictures that the women like.
6: And you're saying this as a baseball player and coach, not just...
5: Yes, and the son of a professional and college baseball player and blah, blah, blah. Yes, yeah. The game is too hard. You're wasting the kid's time. Anyway, I'm in the minority, which does not bother me in the least. So this kid's 6 years old. He's a good little ball player. They have an all-star team right there. What the F does that even mean at age six?
6: Oh, my God.
5: And they agreed, yeah, okay, if you want to be on this whatever the F thing this is, yeah, okay. Two-hour practices 4 days a week.
6: Oh, my God, as a six-year-old.
5: I give up.
6: That's crazy.
5: I give up.
6: That's
5: what do you want him to have Tommy John surgery as an 11-year-old?
6: Or just,
5: what are you people thinking?
6: Or just time. I mean, you only get so many summers as a kid.
5: Oh, my God.
6: Oh, that's horrible.
5: I know it's horror. It's child abuse. Moving along. How did climate science get so screwed up?
6: I maybe read the same article as you last night, and I was laying there in bed, and I thought, how has it not become just a common thing to refer to it as the climate hoax?
5: The great climate hoax,
6: or the great climate fraud that we all lived through. Isn't there enough out now to call it that?
5: Bull. Oh, yeah. Oh, yeah, completely.
6: Al Gore says, what did Al Gore say?
7: Bullshit.
5: Oh, it's Pete Crow Armstrong-like. Anyway, it's this analysis was written by a fellow with the musical name of Cuico Toro, but it's super, super
6: interesting. Ladies and gentlemen, Cuico Toro. Dances
5: right,
6: around.
5: World music and all with two drummers and whatever. Yeah. Anyway, so what he's writing about, he mentions that UN scientists finally announced last month what climate researchers have known for years, that the most extreme climate change pathway that they've been threatening us with, the whole Greta Thunberg horror cult thing, is utterly implausible. And it really shouldn't be part of the debate at all.
8: How dare you?
5: It was based on something known as RCP 8.5 to folks who are really into this, the Representative Concentration Pathway 8.5, which was a particular study by like serious climate scientists for this reason. He explains that if you are designing a highway bridge, and you need to figure out where your structure's weak points are, what it would take to cause it to break. You don't have computer studies on what would happen if, I don't know, there were a few more trucks than usual, because there's too much statistical noise. You wouldn't find the weak points that you're looking for. What you'd do is whip up a computer simulation, ask what would happen if 250 fully loaded M1 Abrams battle tanks drove onto the bridge at the same time. I mean, unbelievable stresses that your bridge would never face, but that'll show you where the weaker points are and what you might bolster up to deal with normal stuff. So you like super catastrophize a computer model to get it to show you what might happen if. Well, climate, like legit climate scientists were doing this same thing I think it was 15 years ago or so.
6: You've stolen her childhood, Joe.
2: You have stolen my dreams, my childhood, with your empty words.
5: That's what I do. If you knew me, you'd know that's kind of my act.
2: This dream is stealing. All wrong.
5: Dream stealing and childhood crushing. That's what I'm known for, baby. Anyway, so what these climate scientists did was, all right, what would happen if, like, the most extreme crazy scenario were to unfold, and the 8.5 has to do with 8.5 watts per square meter of added solar energy. So it was like an extreme scenario. What would that cause? What would the stress points be? Blah, blah, blah. In the same way that the bridge engineer does this. Well, the problem is all of the activists and greed heads took hold of this study and used it as a premise for not the 250 fully loaded Abrams tank scenario, extreme crazy scenario. They took it as a prediction. And ran with it like crazy. And it dominated that, what's its 8.5 thing, dominated all the discussion for years and years and years. And the original scientists are like, wait, no, this isn't going to happen. It couldn't happen. We're just trying to do math over here. But nobody wanted to hear it.
6: How many, does anybody have a total on how many trillions? It's got to be trillions.
5: Could be, sure.
6: Of dollars that were spent by the world to try to combat this fanciful prediction.
5: So, right. And I told
6: including you. Including countries like Britain completely destroying their economy, which they may never recover from.
5: Oh, yeah. Just a suicide based on bad data. And, you know, I was talking about name checking a few people and activists who'd embrace this stuff. That 8.5 thingy has been the default setting for 30,000 climate science papers since 2018 alone. It was from this kind of research, Mr. Toro writes, that we get lurid papers like Future of the Human Climate Niche, where respectable Dutch climate scientists claim that one in three human beings live in regions that will be unlivable in the next 50 years. It was this kind of research that gave rise to countless breathless headlines about how outdoor labor was about to become impossible across much of the tropical world. Alarmist documentaries claiming the ocean was about to end up without any fish, or we'll all drown in it, or whatever. And he name checks a bunch more bestsellers and documentaries and stuff like that.
6: That's crazy. Since 2018, because Al Gore's Inconvenient Truth, the movie, came out in 2006.
5: Yeah.
6: 20 years ago.
5: Right. And so these people said, wow, climate change, let's look at the most extreme scenario possible. Well, I think we've explained it to you. So this is another great observation of the modern world. I'm going to skip over so many South Korean soldiers get plastic surgery on leave.
6: What?
5: That they have to permit them not to, like, do their jobs for an extended period after they come back.
6: What are they mostly getting done?
5: Nose jobs and just facelifts and ear tucks and just, I want to be sexier plastic surgery. These are,
6: wow.
5: South Korea is so weird.
6: Even though they aren't dating, marrying, or having kids.
5: Right. It's all Instagram, you know, motivated. You got to look sharp on, you got to look gorgeous online. I saw an ad for Instagram the other day. I was trying to get people to, I don't know, sign up or be on more and stuff like that. And it was clear. Every single bit of it was, I am an attractive to okay attractive woman or girl, and I want everybody to see how attractive I am. That, like, is the entire engine behind it. And dip-ass guys who want to have, get a job, find a woman, get off Instagram, you idiots. All right, so here's the story I wanted to bring you. This is a person by the name of John Shoshet, or something like that.
6: Ask for him by name
5: on the air. Yeah. So he was on a neighborhood board in New York City, and he came across this this project to replace a bunch of water fountains in Riverside Park. If you know New York, you know it. If you don't, you don't. But it was going to cost $375,000 to replace one broken and one outdated water fountain. And he's like, well, wait a minute. How is it costing the price of a four-bedroom house in suburban Kansas City to replace a couple of water fountains? And he says, I've spent enough time in and around the public sector to understand how he got there. He worked, blah, blah, blah. So he dug into it. And each rule governing the Riverside Park drinking fountain project had its own logic. The backflow prevention systems protect the public water supply and are mandated by the Department of Environmental Protection. The dual bowl of fountains, one bowl up high, one lower, satisfy ADA requirements. Under current park directives, water lines as old as the existing 90-year-old ones have to be replaced when any new work is done. Because parks chose to rebuild the fountain at its existing location, and there are no records showing where the old water line ran, a new trench has to be cut. A tree root survey is required because digging that trench risks damaging root systems that took decades to grow. The competitive bidding and procurement procedures were put in place to prevent corruption. The park's project manager presenting the slides was professional and thorough. Each box was checked, and the outcome was $250,000 for two drinking fountains.
6: Wow.
5: But it's actually worse than that. The community, through the city's participatory budgeting process, had allocated the $375,000 for five modern hydration stations with bottle-filling capability spread throughout the park. Now, that's still a lot of money. But you got five complete water fountain, bottle filler, handicap, what's it, $375 here in New York. All right. But the plan that emerged from the Parks Department had been whittled down to replacing two existing fountains with code-compliant versions of what had been there for decades. No new locations, no bottle fillers, five hydration stations became two ordinary fountains, and the replacement fountains won't even be installed until 2027, blah, blah, blah. And he makes the point that what went wrong with this is what went wrong with virtually everything else. This is why we can't build anything.
6: Yeah, and an advantage China actually has over us.
5: Yeah. Yeah, so true.
6: Not getting bogged down in crap like that to accomplish anything that everybody wants.
5: And he says the villain isn't a person, a party, or a conspiracy. It's a system built over decades by people making a series of individually rational decisions that add up to something no one designed and no one would build on purpose. I'm going to call that system the machine. Yeah. And he goes on for paragraphs about it.
6: Understudied and underappreciated bureaucracy.
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20: Hey, you're about to get paid. You better open your mouth.
21: Ask him to open his mouth and start chewing, and he's still trying to swallow.
6: I wish I'd seen the video of that. So that's a guy arrested after swallowing $770,000 worth of diamonds. So it sounds like they nab him. He puts them in his mouth. The cops are yelling at him to open his mouth. You're going to get tased. Open your mouth. You're going to get tased. And then apparently he swallowed them. Is that what happened, Michael? Yeah. Have you seen the video?
22: I haven't seen the video.
5: Yes, indeed. I've got this story from thesmokinggun.com, charmingly entitled, The Man Who Pooped Tiffany Diamonds. So they're about to try him.
6: So is that how they get him out of you? They just wait? They just lock you in a cell and wait? They just feed you Papa John's pizza and wait?
5: Methods differ region to region. But so he was yanked out of his vehicle. He threw the diamonds in his mouth, swallowed them, and subsequently asked cops, am I going to be charged with what's in my stomach? Later he mused, I probably should have thrown them out the window. Yeah, probably so. Prison scan revealed a Gilder's stomach contained foreign objects. About 2 weeks after police guard at a Florida hospital, he passed the stolen Tiffany merchandise. 2 weeks?
6: Is that how long it takes for something to pass through you?
5: Oddly, as if this isn't odd enough. Oddly, his excrement also contained two other earrings, which were not part of the Tiffany haul. And what? Nobody's quite sure how
6: Wait a second.
5: Right.
6: Well, is he saying, look, I stole those diamonds and swallowed them. I have no idea where those earrings came from. This is weird.
5: You planted those. Wow.
6: Those big hoops, are they? That'd be uncomfortable.
5: Recalling that he's been offered a negotiated plea deal, blah, blah, blah.
6: Well, if we're all wondering how big a bulk of diamonds are we talking about? Because if you had really high quality diamonds, you wouldn't need very many to be $770,000 worth, probably.
5: I see three. Here's a
6: more than I want to defecate.
5: A doctor holding his blue gloved hand out, showing three large diamonds. I mean, they are, if it's 770
6: grand. Make the noise that you would make if you had to pass those to give us an idea of how big they are.
22: Now, don't do that.
5: You know, I would dearly like to, but my better judgment says not to.
6: Is it
5: to.
6: Or a, oh my God!
5: Help me! I don't know, but I'm not good at diamonds. I'm not very blingy, but I would guess these are multiple carats, like 3-carat earrings. I mean, big old earring. They're like NBA star earrings.
6: Mm.
5: And
6: that's a good plan he came up with, though.
5: Well, he was under pressure. He didn't expect to be pulled over.
6: Swallow them in front of the cops, and then and you know what they'll do? They'll let me go. I'll be able to poop them out. Then I will turn them into cash very easily, of course, and I'll live a life of Riley.
5: Well, right. And then was he taunting the cops when he said, am I going to be charged with what's in my stomach? Yeah, dude.
6: Open your mouth or we're going to tase you. They should have just tased him.
5: Good news. I was shopping for like a $450, $500 million yacht.
6: Mm.
5: And at one point I thought, you know, I could just buy a $300 million lot. And Judy said, Joe, you'll regret it. Buy quality. Good news. Jeff Bezos is selling his $500 million mega yacht, Koru.
6: How long did he have it? A year?
5: No, he bought it. I can't remember when they said a few years ago. The support ship that goes along with it. What's a support ship? The support ship is $75 million.
6: Wow.
5: Yeah, no kidding. It costs $30 million per year to operate the two ships together, which is something else.
6: Why is he selling it?
5: I don't know.
6: His wife got tired of it. I think she makes all the decisions.
5: The boat was so big, it was denied a mooring in Monaco. It was just too big.
6: Oh, anyway, we're going on the yacht again. I'm so tired of it. It's so 2022.
5: Anyway, so this article includes a shot of Bezos with his new wife, Lauren Sanchez, with her fake bubs, which is fine. But
6: why'd you mention them then?
5: Because it's the premise of what I'm talking about. Wait a minute. And her obviously carved up face and her lips so large a toddler could sleep on them. She looks utterly, utterly unnatural.
6: She does.
5: I come to this story. It's a guest essay in the New York Times. Rich people didn't look like this before. Amy O'Dell, who's written a bunch of books, but she says it's so hard now to differentiate yourself from the poor people as a rich person, because you can get a Hermes bag, or however you pronounce that, or whatever super designer bag, or a knockoff, or a factory second, or whatever.
6: Yeah.
5: You got all sorts of people are traveling to exotic locations. The new symbol of I'm so rich, I can do anything, is you get your face carved up.
6: Wow.
5: You have rich person face.
6: Wow. As a guy who's been to Rodeo Drive quite a few times in the last 5 years, that rings true. The super rich people whose ridiculous car pulls up and they get out, they all are carved up. But there's just too many people with fancy cars and fancy handbags and travel in the world, like you said. So,
5: right.
6: How do you signal that I'm
5: the super rich?
6: How do I make it obvious when I walk into a room that I'm part of the super rich? I look ridiculous.
5: There are procedures that cost $150,000, $300,000. Plastic surgeons in Washington, for instance, are navigating a surge in requests for Mar-a-Lago face.
6: This actually makes sense to me. Many of these stories don't make sense to me and I think are made up. This one is true.
5: Yeah, they go into detail.
6: It's the, you can't get a fake handbag that looks just like mine. This, my face is all carved up and you know it. And which shows that I have money.
1: Jack Armstrong and Joe Getty.
6: We've decided to call this the best weekend talk show in America. And if you like it, download Armstrong and Getty on demand.
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11: From ABC News, I'm Dave Packer. We're learning now that five Americans, including U.S. troops, were injured on an Iranian missile attack at a U.S. base in Kuwait on Wednesday. We're told they've since returned to duty now. This comes as President Trump weighs a deal with Iran to reopen the Strait of Hormuz. Defense Secretary Pete Hegseth met with Asian allies in Singapore today.
12: Hegseth telling allies of the Indo-Pacific region,
14: "We're prepared to defend our interests, stand with our allies, and project power halfway around the world."
12: On Iran negotiations,
14: "Any deal that the president is willing to make, he's only going to make it if he believes it's a great deal."
12: Skeptical on U.S. leverage.
28: "Since the Iranians have shown how easy it is for them to close the Strait of Hormuz, they seem to have far more leverage. And by the way, they're also seemingly able to withstand a lot more pain than the United States."
12: Michael Ratney, former U.S. ambassador to Saudi Arabia.
11: And that's Chuck Sievertson reporting. In Laos, one of the main rescue divers says all five miners trapped in a flooded cave are now out and in good health, capping an extraordinary rescue effort. Josh Richardson says the men managed to escape on their own as rescuers pumped water out of the caves.
29: "I was literally about to head into the cave myself when all of a sudden we heard all these cheers and spun around, and four very muddy miners just suddenly emerged out of the cave on their own."
11: The head of the World Health Organization, Dr. General Tedros Adhanom Ghebreyesus, touched down in the capital of the Congo today, holding talks on the ongoing Ebola outbreak at the epicenter of the epidemic. His goal?
30: "Of course, more logistic support, more financial support. But while focusing on the emergency, we should use it as opportunity to build the health system."
11: The driver in Friday's deadly bus crash along I-95 just south of Washington, D.C., has been charged with two counts of involuntary manslaughter. Five people are confirmed dead, including two children, and more than 40 reported injured. A bus plowing into six cars in a work zone in Stafford County, Virginia. 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
31: California is suing DNA company 23andMe and is accusing it of failing to protect consumer data from a massive cyber attack. 23andMe filed for bankruptcy a year ago, and it's now called Chrome Holding Company. Attorney General Rob Bonta says the company failed to put basic safeguards in place before they were hacked in 2023. He says criminals were able to steal the records of 7 million customers nationwide. Bonta says that included the theft of raw genetic data. Actress Kelly Curtis, the oldest child of Tony Curtis and Janet Leigh, and sister of Halloween star Jamie Lee Curtis, has died at the age of 69. Kelly Curtis appeared with her sister in 1983's Trading Places and appeared on many TV shows, including Judging Amy, The Sentinel, and Star Trek Deep Space Nine. That's the latest. I'm Steve Cumming.
10: Now, Sacramento traffic.
32: Good afternoon. You're stuck in a parade of equals in Sacramento. Northbound 99 between Fruit Ridge and the 8050 split. In West Sacramento, you're slowing down westbound 80 from 50 to Charles Road. Meanwhile, the typical slowdown dance for Roseville. Southbound 65 locked up from Blue Oaks to Stanford Ranch. A slow pattern in South Sacramento. Southbound 99 from Mack Road to Calvine. Eastbound cap on ramp at P Street is closed until 3 a.m. Sunday. Eastbound Cap City on ramp at E Street also closed till 3 a.m. Traffic on the 10s every 10 minutes, mornings and afternoons. Steve Herrera, KPK News Radio, 93.1 FM, 1530 a.m.
10: Now, Sacramento weather.
0: Lots of sunshine around this afternoon. Our high today, 81 to 85. Clear skies for tonight, a low 53 to 57. A sunny, warm day for tomorrow. The high on Sunday, 88 to 92. Partly sunny, a warmer day for Monday. High Monday, 91 to 95. I'm AccuWeather Steve Williams on KFBK.
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2: 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They are the authors of several successful books about financial planning. Most recently, Mama's Secret Recipe for Retirement Success, co-written with Jack Canfield of Chicken Soup for the Soul fame, which sold more than 500 million copies worldwide. Jim and Dan work exclusively with retirees and those of you nearing retirement. And today, they're going to help you sort through the complexities of the financial world and blaze a clear path ahead. And now, here's Jim Files and Dan Ahmed. 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
5: We'd like to welcome you to the Peak Financial Freedom Hour. I'm Dan Ahmed with my partner, Jim Files. And we'd like to thank everyone for listening to us over the years. If you're a new listener, thank you for joining in. The goal for the Peak Financial Freedom Hour is to provide retirees and people getting ready to retire with enough information to start helping to make those decisions that will give them the highest probability for a successful retirement. That's what we do. We only work with retirees and those people planning to retire in the next year for the most part. And we're very successful in educating you and them on all the options that are out there. And it really comes down to then creating an actual plan. And people say, well, I already have a plan, Dan and Jim. I have a 401k plan. I have an IRA plan. I have a brokerage plan. I have an advisor. Well, those are not plans. Those are accounts. You have a 401k account. You have an IRA account. You have a brokerage account. You get statements from them, but there's no plan. A plan has to do with putting every single thing in writing that will now show you how much risk you want to take and to position you to never take more risk than that, show you where your income is going to come from, to show you how much tax you're going to pay, to put in detail writing what your fees are, and then to be able to show how much money can potentially be passed on to beneficiaries. That's what a plan is, and that's what a plan ultimately should do for you. We know very few, if any of you, have this, because in the last 60 years of our combined experience, we've met with 4,000 people. Only 3 people have had an actual plan. If you ran that down, that means 0% of people have a plan, which means you don't have a plan. But if you had everything in writing, just think about how much less you'd worry about the money. And that's what we do. We put these plans together. So many of you listen to us for years. If you need help, have questions, simply dial #250 on your cell phone and say the keyword money, #250, say the keyword money. You can even talk to our staff and see if an appointment would benefit you to be able to create an actual written retirement income plan. So Jim, let's start off with a financial wisdom quote or quotes of the week.
6: And now for some financial wisdom. It's time for the quote of the week.
7: You know, this comes from Warren Buffett. It says, chains of habit are too light to be felt until they are too heavy to be broken. You know, when it comes from Buffett, you know, I mean, he's the greatest investor of our time. And what he kind of referring to here is what we talk about every day in our practice, is that in order to have a successful retirement, you have to figure out how to de-risk your portfolio as you age. And we'll take Warren Buffett as an example. Him and Charlie Munger, his partner for 55 years, created what they call their own little index, right? It's a little Buffett index. And what it was, it's their little formulas they put together. And they take the capitalization value of the stock market divided by the GDP. And that number they're looking for is a fairly valued market from their perspective. That number is about 85%. Today it's running about 222%. That is why Warren Buffett over the last year has taken $382 billion of his stock investments and moved it into cash and treasury bonds. That's 382 $2 billion, not billion, billion. Now, why has he done that? He's done it three times in history over the last 70 years. And each time he's done it, the market has subsequently crashed between 25 and 50%. He doesn't know when the market's going to crash. He does know the market is overvalued and there's too many indicators to stipulate that this market is going to reset. And he wants to be in a position to buy at a lower price, right? The guy's 95 years old, but he understands that history will repeat itself. And then what we're trying to do here is making sure clients do not make a financial mistake, that they don't make an error right now. And how do we reposition them so that we can get them enough income for the rest of their life? Because if they lose a bunch of money, they're not going to be able to get there.
5: Exactly. And you always say that multiple times a day. Clients are trying to find ways to avoid mistakes that can ruin their retirement. That's what they're trying to find. How do I not make those mistakes? Because every single person that we meet with, if they're 55, 60, 65, or 70, they come in, we meet with them for the first time, and they all have certain regrets, or they all think they've made bad decisions in the past that are going to tremendously affect them. The good news is when we meet with them, we put a plan together. If we can now make their plan successful from this point forward, they never have to worry about any of that stuff that's happened before. We can wash it out. So you led us perfectly into what today's show is going to be about. It's called our retirement checklist. And it's how do you go through a list of things to verify, are you doing the right things? I'm going to add one thing to this, and it's because I met with clients and they thought they were doing the right thing based on the advice they've been given by their advisor. But mathematically, it was proven that they did the exact opposite thing. And I find this a lot to happen in what consumers are gravitating more to do now based on advisors' recommendation, that is Roth conversions. I was an enrolled agent with IRS for 30 years. I'm an accredited tax advisor. I'm a certified financial planner. I've never recommended anyone ever do a Roth conversion. I have, to my wife and I, we probably have 3 million plus in deferred IRA accounts. We've never done a Roth IRA conversion. I will never do a Roth IRA conversion unless something changes drastically. So these clients that came in, they saved a significant amount of money and they're worried about taxes at retirement because they paid a lot of taxes when they're working. And they got talked into doing 3 years of Roth conversion at the rate of $250,000 per year. So the $250,000 ends up being added to their normal income while they are doing the Roth conversion. So they were talked into the thought process that do the Roth conversion now, pay the tax now, because down the road, your taxes are going to be so much higher, you will have a benefit by paying a lower tax rate later. And they really were feeling uneasy because it just sounded so good and it sounds so sexy and exciting, but they knew, they could feel in their gut it really wasn't right. So they did their own calculation and showed, they asked their CPA, if they did the $250,000, how much was it costing them between federal and state tax? It was costing them $85,000 each time they did one of those. Mm-hmm. Okay. That comes out to a 35% federal and state tax on those extra contributions to their Roth, right? Mm-hmm. And they had to pay for the $85,000 out of other assets because they had to roll over the $250,000. Yeah. Now they had to use other assets they had to cash out and pay more tax on just to pay the dang $85,000 of taxes. So it was killing them. So they said, well, we still don't see how that was a bad decision. So I did an analysis and I said, okay, if you wouldn't have done your Roth conversion and you just would have put together a plan that we would have taken out a normal amount of income from your IRAs every year over your lifetime, and we created a plan that gave you $300,000 a year of income, which they freaked out about because they thought, oh my gosh, taxes. Their total tax was going to be 18% for federal and state.
7: Killer.
5: 18%. So yeah. Should they have paid 35% to do the dumb Roth conversions?
7: Nope.
5: No, pretty simple, black and white. And they were just stunned that it was that simple.
7: Well, the problem is that people advertise on the internet, advisory firms advertise,
5: seminars.
7: Do a Roth conversion, right? They all do because it's a way to get you into their office, right?
5: And it sounds sexy and exciting. And it sounds so good. Yeah. How can I hose the government? Pay taxes now to pay less taxes later.
7: Yep. Well, there is no trick to this, right? The government usually wins in the end because they have the iron stick, right? They're the ones that are setting the tax rates. And they know in the end that if you do this, it is good for them. Great for them.
5: Why does the government let you convert an IRA to a Roth? Not because it's good for you. It's because it's good for them.
7: Exactly.
5: You pay them $85,000 up front in taxes today on your $250,000. Why in the heck would anybody want to do that?
7: Just like Social Security, the government will tell you wait till 70, but we can show you in 95% of the cases or more, it's better to take Social Security security earlier, the government wants you to die before they pay you, right? Or pay you less. So the government isn't on your side, and that's why they're allowing this. But people don't understand it. It just sounds good. The advisor sits in front of them. You know, they do the conversion. The advisor has the money under assets under management. They get a fee for it, and it all works out for them, right?
5: Well, and the advisors that are working and focusing on Roth conversions, like you said, it's just a way to market because it sounds so sexy and exciting. The issue is those people probably shouldn't even be giving the advice to convert an IRA to Roth because that's giving tax advice.
7: That's right.
5: They're not a tax advisor. It's against the law for them to give tax advice, and yet they're out there doing this. If someone who works with Roth conversions would do a calculation and say, okay, if you don't do a Roth conversion and you build out a regular income plan, here's the amount of tax you're going to pay, and it came out to 18%. And then they did the calculation to say, if you do your Roth conversion, you're going to pay 35%. Would anyone ever do a Roth conversion if they provided that type of data?
7: No, but they're not getting tax advice. They're not. So they're just thinking, oh, great, I don't have to pay as much tax in the future. I can defer taxes. But they forget about they're giving a big hunk of their money away right up front. They're never going to recover from unless they get stellar rates of return on that Roth because there's no way to recover the money.
5: Yep. Now, I did a calculation because they said, well, can't you do something that'll make us feel good about that decision that we rolled money to a Roth? Literally, they asked me that. And I said, okay, let's do another calculation. So I did another calculation and I showed because they have that money in the Roth, some of the money would come out tax-free. So instead of 18%, their total tax rate was now going to be 16%. So they did save 2%.
7: Yeah.
5: But they paid 35 flipping percent just to get the money over.
7: Yeah. Yeah.
5: So, it's one of the things I am so passionate about telling people to make sure they have all the data before they do this, because in these people's cases, there was no benefit. It cost them to transfer and convert the money from their IRA to their Roth. It cost them. So when you look at making the right decisions and having a checklist, it's kind of like giving you rules. And when you save money for retirement, you had rules you live by, and that's what let you be successful because you worked, you didn't overspend, you didn't have consumer debt, you kept saving money in your 401k, you did it month after month, you never looked at it, you didn't worry about the volatility, you hung in there and wrote it out, knowing at some point down the road you're going to need the assets, and you want to get the highest rate of return possible so you have the highest asset base. So by following those rules, they were very simple. Keep saving, don't stop saving, don't watch it, don't make all kinds of changes. 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
5: You're back with Dan Ahmed, Jim Files, the Peak Financial Freedom Hour. And today, the big topic is having a retirement checklist, making sure you have the data and the resources in front of you or the help from someone to make sure you're making the right decisions so you don't screw up your retirement. That's the whole goal. The first thing we talked about at the end of our last segment was Roth conversions and why I have never recommended someone do a Roth conversion. Jim has never recommended someone do a Roth conversion. Why we've never done a Roth conversion with our own money. We went through an example that someone was advised by an advisor who wasn't a tax advisor to convert $250,000 of Roth money, of IRA money each year for the last 3 years into Roths. Well, the $250,000 each year now is in a Roth, but it cost them $85,000 of taxes each year, which was 35% federal and state taxes. We did an analysis and it showed if they wouldn't have done the Roth conversion and just took their income out over their lifetime, their federal and state tax bracket would be 18%. So why would you ever pay double the taxes? It's because no one has done that type of calculation. Just don't do a Roth conversion because someone says it's sexy and exciting. Have every single thing calculated out, meaning what's the tax you're going to pay by doing the conversion, how much you have to have available to pay those taxes, and what's the tax you're going to pay ultimately if you don't do the conversion and you take out your income. And if you have that data, it makes it simple because do you want to pay 35% when you're only going to pay 18%? The answer is no.
7: Yeah, okay? And if you look at the investment too, how long would it take him even to get that Roth back to even? They're giving away $255,000 of tax money over 3 years, $85,000 times three, right?
5: You're going to get 12% compounded for 3 years.
7: Yeah, and that's super difficult to do. Super difficult.
5: So now let's look at the retirement checklist. Why don't you start with number one? So number one checklist is to know how much risk am I taking right now, meaning how much would I lose in the next stock market crash? How can someone figure that out when they right now don't think they have that much risk?
7: Well, everybody listening right now, if you have money in the stock market, you have substantially more risk than you think you do. Substantially more. We do this every single day. People that come in think they have moderate risk or low risk end up having a risk factor of usually 40% or greater, which means if the market drops by 50%, they're likely going to lose 40% of their money.
5: And how much sitting in front of you, do they really think they could lose if something bad happened right now?
7: 5 or 10%. That's what they think. And that's everybody. So that's 85 to 90% of the people that walk in here for the first time. So if you're listening right now, if there's 10 people listening, there's 8 of you or 9 of you that look just like that. So don't think you look any different because your broker, your advisor, your 401k administrator did not administrator did not put numbers together for you. We're using outside research tools. We have data that's 97% accurate. It will tell you with a great deal of certainty how much you're going to lose in the next stock market crash. It'll also tell you how much you're going to make in the next bull market. It goes both ways. But because you're getting close to retirement, if you're going to talk with us or you're in retirement, we have to

0: Now think about if the market's really good and your $2 million makes a 50% gain, which it could, the $2 million could grow to $3 million. But at the same time, if you can make a 50% gain, it means you could lose 50%, just like what happened in 2000, 1 and 2 in 2007, 8, 9. What if your $2 million dropped 50% and you're down at $1 million? Would the drop down to $1 million hurt you more, or would the increase to $3 million help you more?
1: Of course, the drop in value is going to devastate your retirement dreams at that age. You can't recover. Well, you can recover if you don't retire when you want to retire.
0: Or you spend a lot of money. Or don't take any income.
1: Don't take any income out and be as aggressive as you possibly can to get back what you lost, because you don't know you're aggressively positioned right now.
0: See, and the key right there, answer this question then, just based on what you just said right there. You brought this up several shows ago, but if someone suffers a 50% loss from 2 million to 1 million, the only way to get it back from $1 million to $2 million is after they've had a heart attack suffering $1 million loss, is to invest even more aggressively. Yeah, right. How would they feel then?
1: They would not feel good. And most people can't do it. You can do it when you're 30 or 40. Why? Because you still have 20 years or 30 years to work. You have a salary. You're not taking your assets. You're not using your assets, and you have less money. Now all of a sudden you're 65. You got a lot more money. Those assets have to become your income stream, your paycheck for the rest of your life. You lose $400,000, $500,000, $700,000, $800,000, $1 million. I promise you, you likely won't even stay in the market. You will get out at the wrong time. It'll devastate your retirement that way as well.
0: Well, think about one thing you just talked about earlier, that you've saved this amount of assets. And unfortunately, everyone has been talked into by Wall Street and the big brokerage firms to look at their retirement savings, their IRAs, their Roths, their brokerage accounts as assets. Those aren't assets. It's what's going to create your income for your lifestyle. So you have to look at your assets as what's going to provide you a pension type of income, because what value are your assets? Well, the value of your assets are whatever they're worth each day going up or down. What does that mean to your lifestyle? Nothing. If it's up, it really doesn't change your lifestyle. If it's down, it can change your lifestyle. So you have to look at your assets as what you're going to use to create that income stream on a dependable basis that will allow you to live the lifestyle that you want. It's not an asset. It's not that you're this great investor and you invested all this money and you're Warren Buffett. It's not. You saved money to be in a position so you don't have to worry about not having enough income throughout your retirement.
1: Yeah, that's a good point, because people watch their money in the market. And particularly if you're getting close to retirement and you're using those assets for income, and a lot of people don't use it. They're afraid to use it, right? So they kind of live very frugally, even though they have substantial money available. They don't want to use it for income. They don't know how to use it for income, because if it's in the market, they're afraid if they take it out, what if the market goes down? What if they take it out when the market's high? Would market go down later on?
0: Well, here's proof. Have a client, about $4 million of assets.
1: Yep.
0: They are so afraid to use their money. Their budget is $6,200 a month for everything, including a teeny bit for travel. Yep. And they're over 65. They want to do things right now. Think about what that's saying. And this is not uncommon. This happens to so many people, and it's sad. We want to help you. Over $4 million of assets, afraid to take any of it out and trying to live on $6,200 a month. We have to fix that plan. We have to fix that client's lives.
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5: An iconic world record attempt in honor of an iconic Hollywood star.
6: 100 years ago Sunday, Marilyn Monroe was born.
7: Ooh, do you feel the breeze from the subway?
6: And to celebrate, today in Palm Springs, where there's a 26-foot-tall statue of the blonde bombshell, a mass of Marilyns assembling under the statue in downtown Park. They're trying to break the world record for the largest gathering of Marilyn Monroe lookalikes.
7: Oh, here comes another one!
6: Organizers say they want more than 500 people to fill the streets with a sea of white dresses and blonde curls. I'm Jason Athenson.
5: 94-year-old legendary music mogul Clive Davis was hospitalized in New York City this week. A rep for Davis told TMZ he was suffering from an upper respiratory infection and he was admitted to the hospital as a precaution. The spokesperson

0: and also said Davis is expected to be released soon. That's the latest. I'm Steve Cumming.
1: Now, Sacramento traffic.
2: Good afternoon. I'm seeing a big problem in Sacramento. Northbound 99 connector to westbound 50. A big rig hauling a 53-foot trailer is blocking the left lane on the ramp. You're stop and go from Fruit Ridge. It's bumper to bumper westbound cap from 160 to Cal Expo. In West Sacramento, the A's are taking on the Yankees at Sutter Health Park. A 7:05 first pitch. Look for heavy traffic before and after the game on I-5 and Highway 50. Also in West Sacramento, I'm seeing some heavy traffic westbound 80 from Capitol Avenue to Childs Road. Traffic on the 10s every 10 minutes, mornings and afternoons. Steve Herrera, KBK News Radio, 93.1 FM, 1530 AM.
1: Now, Sacramento weather.
3: Lots of sun this afternoon, a high 81 to 85. Clear tonight, a low 53 to 57. Sunny day tomorrow, the high Sunday 88 to 92. Partly sunny, a warmer day on Monday, a high 91 to 95. I'm AccuWeather Steve Williams on KFPK, Sacramento's News Radio.
4: From ABC News, I'm Dave Packer. We're learning now that five Americans, including U.S. troops, were injured on an Iranian missile attack at a U.S. base in Kuwait on Wednesday. We're told they've since returned to duty now. This comes as President Trump weighs a deal with Iran to reopen the Strait of Hormuz. Defense Secretary Pete Hegseth met with Asian allies in Singapore today.
5: Hegseth telling allies of the Indo-Pacific region,
6: we're prepared to defend our interests, stand with our allies, and project power halfway around the world.
5: On Iran negotiations,
6: any deal that the president is willing to make, he's only going to make it if he believes it's a great deal.
5: Skeptical on U.S. leverage.
7: Since the Iranians have shown how easy it is for them to close the Strait of Hormuz, they seem to have far more leverage. And by the way, they're also seemingly able to withstand a lot more pain than the United States.
5: Michael Ratney, former U.S. ambassador to Saudi Arabia.
4: And that's Chuck Sievertson reporting. In Laos, one of the main rescue divers says all five miners trapped in a flooded cave are now out and in good health, capping an extraordinary rescue effort. Josh Richardson says the men managed to escape on their own as rescuers pumped water out of the caves.
8: I was literally about to head into the cave myself when all of a sudden we heard all these cheers and spun around, and four very muddy miners just suddenly emerged out of the cave on their own.
4: The head of the World Health Organization, Dr. General Tedros Adhanom Ghebreyesus, touched down in the capital of the Congo today, holding talks on the ongoing Ebola outbreak at the epicenter of the epidemic. His goal?
9: Of course, more logistic support, more financial support. But while focusing on the emergency, we should use it as an opportunity to build the health system.
4: The driver in Friday's deadly bus crash along I-95 just south of Washington, D.C., has been charged with two counts of involuntary manslaughter. Five people are confirmed dead, including two children, and more than 40 reported injured. A bus plowing into six cars in a work zone in Stafford County, Virginia. 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
21: 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And now, back to the show.
22: You're back with the Peak Financial Freedom Hour. Dan Ahmed, Jim Files here. And we're talking about having a retirement checklist today. And we covered some things such as Roth conversions and why you have to make sure you have calculations done before you ever venture into completing a Roth conversion, because in many cases, it might not be the right thing for you, so we need to do that calculation. Second thing we covered was how much risk you're taking and how much could you lose. How about let's attack the next one? That is, how can I know exactly how much income I'm going to need each month? We find it strange that so many people that are retired or getting ready to retire, we meet with them for the first time, and one of the big questions they ask us is, hey, we need you to help us decide how much income we need each month. And Jim and I are kind of like, are you kidding? They go, no, we need help figure out how much income we need each month. And we tease them. We say, are you kidding again? And they go, no. And we say, it's very easy. You have to create a budget. The budget tells us how much income you're going to need each month. And in most people's mind, a budget ends up being restrictive, meaning, oh, we have to keep our spending down below this budget. That's not what a retirement budget is for. A retirement budget is going to be an elastic budget that says, how much do you need to spend to make sure you have enough money to pay for everything you have as far as your wants and needs? So it needs to be not restrictive. It needs to be liberating. But it just sounds strange. So we call it the golden monthly retirement budget. And we want to know how much money minimum you need. So let's say that number after you fill out a one-page sheet comes out to $10,000 a month. And that covers a little bit of travel, but they really want to do a lot more travel. So let's say now if we add in another $40,000 a year for travel, it's $13,000 a month. That shows we need a minimum of $13,000 a month of net after-tax income to pay for everything. But even if you create that plan, it's going to be tight, because if their budget's $13,000, they spend $13,000, they have no extra, it's going to be tight. So when we build a plan, we want to build a plan that will give them $16,000 of net after-tax income per month, $17,000, even $18,000 a month, because we can build a plan with $18,000 a month and their budget, including extra travel, is $13,000, and they have $5,000 more to spend per month, they're never going to worry about anything in their life, and they're going to feel a lot more comfortable spending some of the money.
23: You know, people probably have difficulty really interpreting that as you explain it to them, because they don't know how to do that. But there are financial instruments we use every single day that will contractually guarantee you that income stream, contractually guarantee it. So when you're putting together a plan, it was interesting when you talked about budget earlier. I had a client come in last week, and they were adamant. They thought they were spending $6,500 a month on their budget. They were adamant, you know. And they did a budget. We have a worksheet. They put the numbers together. I brought it up on the big screen. I went through it with them. And they really, they forgot another $4,000, not including travel. It was her hair, her nails. They helped the grandkids out. They give money to the kids every year. There's all these things added up they didn't include in their budget. And when they saw that, they were shocked. And they couldn't figure out how we're going to be able to do that without cutting this back. But the neat thing is, we could do it. We're putting together a plan right now. We're going to get them that extra money plus an extra $3,500 on top of that per month, an extra $40,000 plus per year of excess cash flow on an after-tax basis, so they can do all the things. Now, they're going to come in. They haven't seen this yet. It's going to blow their mind when they actually see it.
22: Definitely. Well, I think a key to just validate what you're talking about there is 95% of our clients have more income now with a plan retired than net income they had when they were working.
23: Yep.
22: And the average increase is somewhere between $3,000 and $6,000 more net income per month after taxes. So how would you like to be one of those 95% of people? And the people listening right now, you're just like our current clients.
23: Yeah.
22: As long as you've saved money, you're just like them. How would you like to have more income net after taxes bringing home than you had when you're working and have that amount be an extra $3,000 to $6,000 more per month? What would that do to someone's life?
23: But it'll change your life. I mean, you'll be able to do the things you want to do. You won't be hostage to look at your iPhone all day long, looking at the market going up and down. You'll be able to plan trips. You'll be able to go places. You'll be able to help the kids and the grandkids. You'll be able to remodel your kitchen. You can remodel your bathroom. You'll be able to spend money because you've been worried about spending money for 40 years. All of a sudden, we'll liberate you. We'll be able to show you how you can actually take those assets you've saved and put them into an income plan and in a plan where we're going to de-risk your portfolio at the same time to know that you can spend the money and not ever run out of money.
22: Well, and here's our offer. If you would like to have a free plan created for you to find out, can you be one of those 95% people that have more income at retirement? We will literally design a plan for you for free without any obligation. You get to take it home to study it. You get to bring it back and ask questions, and then you get to decide, do you want to implement it? We will never put any pressure or force you to do your plan or charge you any fees to do this planning for you. So there's no cost. Just dial #250 on your cell phone. Say the keyword money. #250. Say the keyword money. We will build you a plan. There's no obligation. You get to take it home, and then you can decide, do you want to implement it? Because can we then prove to you that we can make you one of those 95 percenters, one of the clients that have significantly more income at retirement than they had when they're working, $3,000 to $6,000 more to spend per month than they had before?
23: That's pretty awesome. But again, this is not an extraordinary circumstance. We do this every single day with 95% of the cases we're working with. We can generate a substantial amount of income for those clients. Typically, as you mentioned, Dan, more than they had net income after tax when they were working. It's hard for people to believe that. How's that possible? But to presume you save some money as well, right? Presume you have a retirement plan of at least $1.5 million or more. And if you have that, we can do that for you. And again, there's no obligation to do that.
22: Well, and we're saying that number because most people that saved $1.5 million or more, they don't think it's enough to design this type of plan.
23: No, exactly.
22: They want to know, do I even qualify for the services? Yeah. Is there enough to work with? Is my plan going to be successful? And can I be one of those 95 percenters? 95% of the people that have $1.5 million or more are going to succeed.
23: That's right.
22: It gives you these rules to feel comfortable with because we know you're not feeling comfortable right now. We sit across from people just like you every day that have saved $1 million, $2 million, $3 million, $5 million, $6 million, and they all feel uncomfortable. You know, maybe 2 out of 100 don't feel uncomfortable. Like, okay, I think I have enough, but they still don't know. But for the vast majority of people, 98%, they feel uncomfortable thinking they haven't saved enough and their plan's not going to work simply because they don't have a plan. Just let us create a plan. It can prove to you whether it's going to create success for you or not.
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22: 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Thanks for staying with us. Today's show is about having a retirement checklist. And we're talking about things that you need to know, such as one, should you or should you not do a Roth conversion? How much risk you're taking? How much income are you going to need when you retire? And should you have more retired than when you were working? How about this one as a retirement checklist? Do I know which account or accounts I should withdraw from first and how much I should take from each account? That's a huge question because so many people are wondering, okay, how to use my assets? And if they don't have any help, they don't use their assets. They don't take the income out. It just stays there. So when a plan is created, we're going to show you for the next 30 years, where each income source is going to come from, including what assets you should draw from, how much you should take out of each asset, and when you should take the income out of these assets. If you have this type of plan, is it going to make you feel more comfortable that you know what's supposed to happen?
23: Yeah, because that's key, because there are accounts that you defer on. There's accounts that you start taking income on earlier, and it's usually opposite of what people think. It's opposite. Should you draw on your retirement accounts early, or should you wait until you till your RMD stage, your required minimum distribution stage, which is usually 73, could be 75 for some people, depending on your age. But when you do the math behind this, and again, because Dan was an enrolled agent for 30 years and accredited tax advisor, we can provide tax advice. We can tell you from a taxable perspective what makes the most sense. What is the best economic way of drawing income off your assets, and when should that income start, and how do you disperse that money, what type of financial instrument you need to use to disperse that, and how's it going to look for the next 30 years? You get to see that, and you get to see the after-tax effect as well.
22: Definitely. Well, two things that we dispel as far as tax rumors. Number one is in Roth conversions, we do not believe in most cases, Roth conversions are beneficial for consumers, including ourselves. We've never done those. The second is when someone tells you it's better to wait to take money from your IRAs
1: when you're 73, that's typically going to hurt you tax-wise more than it's going to help you. So we have to make sure we understand some of these rules. Let's look at the next big, big, big one, Jim, and that is, when in the heck am I supposed to take my Social Security? When I ask 10 different people when I should take Social Security, I get 10 different answers. Well, the only way to find out when you should take Social Security is actually do a true analysis. It's not like what Social Security does when you call them or you go on the website or you listen to their phone recording or you meet with them in person. They're always going to say, wait to 70 because you get 8% increases per year. And at age 70, you're going to get your maximum Social Security. Well, everything they just said was true.
23: That's right.
1: 100%. The problem is, if you wait to 70, you gave up all those years of income you could have been getting from 62 or 63 or 64 or 65, and you had to use your own assets. So we run three tests. The first test is, how much do you get at 62? How much do you get if you wait to 67? How much do you get if you wait to 70? And of course, 70 is going to be higher. So if that's the only test you run, which is what most people do, they choose 70. But then we have to run the break-even test. And we look at how much income you'll get from 62 on and how much income you get from 67 on more and how much income you get from 70 on, which is even more, and figure out where's the break-even, meaning how long does it take if you defer to 67 to catch up with all that income you received from 62 on. And typically, that's going to be somewhere between 82 and 84. And can you really wait from 62 to 82, 84 to break even with the Social Security? We don't think so. If you wait to 70, you typically have to get to 84 or older to guarantee that you're going to have more money coming in total payments. And no one can guarantee that they're going to live that next 22 years. So at that point, it starts showing that you probably should take Social Security earlier for most people. We're not making a recommendation right now. We need to run this for each person, but we're just explaining the process. Then the third test we run is we take the income you would have received at 62 and we don't spend it and we pretend like we're going to invest it and earn 5%. Then we take the larger amount of income at 67, don't spend it, invest it, and get 5%. Then we take the big, huge number at 70. And we know that the 70 just intellectually is going to outpace saving a smaller amount of money. Well, it's not true. If you take the age 62 smaller amount of money invested at 5%, it will typically win for the next 30 years. So in those cases, when should we take Social Security?
23: Earlier rather than later. But the thing is, we have to prove this to you, right? Now, there's other circumstances that you mentioned, Dan, we have to consider. Are you going to go back to work? There's other things, but 95% of the math will tell you in almost every single case, take it earlier, not later. If not, you are going to give your money to the government. The government is going to withhold spending money on you. They're going to hope that you either die or that you die early, because getting to that break-even point is very difficult. It was out in the mid-80s, Dan. It's really difficult.
1: Definitely. Okay, how about another retirement checklist question? That is, have I addressed longevity risks so I don't outlive my money? We find of the people that come in and meet with us for their first meeting, their second opinion, to determine if we are going to be a good fit for them, we find that 99% plus of those people have not addressed longevity risk in any way, shape, or form, unless they have a big pension. And they really didn't address it. They just were lucky enough to have the benefit of a big pension. If they don't have a big pension, then almost all the people have their money invested in some form of diversified portfolio, a certain percent of stocks, 50, 60, 70, 80, 90% of stocks or stock mutual funds, maybe some bonds, and they're letting this volatile portfolio that can go up and down in value be what they're going to use to create this supposedly dependable level of income for as long as they live. It's not going to work. So they have not addressed longevity risk. The way you attack and address and succeed in combating longevity risk is to have income that's contractually guaranteed to be paid to you for as long as you live, that can never run out, no matter how long you live, no matter how much the stock market crashes, no matter what you earn on your account, they're always going to pay it, because you need to buy income insurance. Income insurance now is what will address longevity risk in the only way that'll make you feel comfortable.
23: You know, there's two risks, Dan. There's longevity risk and there is market risk. So how do you get rid of market risk and how do you get rid of longevity risk? There is one financial instrument we're talking about right now that does exactly that. There is no market risk. There is no interest rate risk. You can't lose money if the market goes down. You cannot lose money if interest rates go down. And you solve the longevity risk. Longevity risk is how long you live, and also has to do with your health, right? That means how long you're going to live. And you have to make sure that there's enough income that's going to sustain your lifestyles for as long as you live. And the only way to solve longevity risk and market risk is through this product we're talking about.
1: One, you got to make sure you're planning for whoever you think is going to live the longest in the family,
23: yeah,
1: right? Make sure that's done. So hopefully you enjoyed the show. If you have questions, make sure you give us a call, #250, and say the keyword money.
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30: I'm Dave Packer. The driver in Friday's deadly bus crash along I-95 just south of Washington, D.C. has been charged with two counts of involuntary manslaughter. Investigator in charge Greg Gregson with some of the factors that they'll be looking into as they investigate the driver, 48-year-old Jing S. Dong from Staten Island, New York.
31: That will include fatigue, medication, alcohol, drugs, training, workload, and equipment.
30: Five people are confirmed dead, including two children, and more than 40 reported injured. The bus plowing into six cars in a work zone in Stafford County, Virginia. The federal judge overseeing President Trump's lawsuit against the IRS is considering reopening the case over the terms of its settlement. ABC News senior White House correspondent Selena Wang.
0: Judge Kathleen Williams ordering Trump to respond to, quote, grievous allegations that his settlement was, quote, premised on deception. Now, remember that President Trump dropped this lawsuit in exchange for the creation of what's called this anti-weaponization fund. That's $1.8 billion in taxpayer money to be given away to Trump allies who claim they were unfairly treated by the Biden Justice Department.
30: Democrats call it a slush fund. In Laos, one of the main rescue divers says all five miners trapped in a flooded cave are now out and in good health, capping an extraordinary rescue effort. Josh Richardson said water pumps lowered the water in the caves enough for the men to crawl and at times swim out of the caves.
2: We were just about to turn the pumps off when they emerged on their own. So obviously the water level was dropped low enough that they've decided to do a bit of a roof sniff and squeeze their way out through the water. And we didn't even know they were on their way.
30: American troops injured after an Iranian attack. A U.S. official telling ABC News they were hurt by debris after a missile was intercepted over Kuwait. It all comes as President Trump weighs a final decision about a deal with Iran. 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
5: California's nearly $4 billion home key program, which was created to flip motels and vacant buildings into housing for the homeless, has produced mixed results. While more than 13,000 people have been housed, projects have had numerous delays, cost overruns, unfinished units, and tens of millions of dollars lost to fraud. This is the state prepares to launch Home Key Plus. And a Southern California attorney is running to become the state's top law enforcement officer, Phil Farrar, with more.
6: He is Republican Michael Gates, who is trying to unseat incumbent Democrat Rob Bonta.
7: My strategy is that we have got to stop the nonsense coming out of Sacramento. We've got to get back to basics. We've got to reduce crime, fight corruption, return California to a law and order state.
6: Gates spent 10 years as city attorney of Huntington Beach. He is the only Republican in the race and anticipates he'll be in a runoff with Bonta in the November general election.
5: Those are the headlines. I'm Sharon Reardon.
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13: Good afternoon. Drive safely in Roseville, northbound 65 before Pleasant Grove Boulevard. An office chair and furniture impacting the two left lanes. That's why you're heavy from Stanford Branch. In Sacramento, northbound 99 connector to westbound 50. A big rig hauling a 53-foot trailer is blocking the Gore Point at the end of the ramp. In Roseville, a slow pattern of traffic southbound 65 from Blue Oaks to Stanford Branch. The eastbound Cap City Freeway between the 5099 Merge and T Street is closed until 3 a.m. Sunday. Traffic on the 10s every 10 minutes, mornings and afternoons. Steve Herrera, KBK News Radio, 93.1 FM, 1530 a.m.
21: Now, Sacramento weather.
15: Clear skies for tonight, a low at 53 to 57. Sunshine tomorrow, a high 88 to 92. And then partly sunny, a warm day on Monday. High Monday, 91 to 95. For Tuesday, sunshine remaining warm, a high 88 to 92. I'm AccuWeather Steve Williams on KFBK, Sacramento's News Radio.
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33: We're talking, they're stapling dogs, eyes closed. Meth addicts will just be having sex on the side of the street. There's just naked people everywhere now. And when I say people, naked zombies.
34: Well, that's a horrifying, ear-grabbing little clip there from dude running to be mayor of Los Angeles. If you're listening across the country, it's well known in the L.A. area that Spencer Pratt is a big deal and making a lot of noise. And really leaning heavily on making a point we've been trying to make for a very long time, that this homeless problem, using our finger quotes, is a drug addict problem.
1: Yeah, the distinguishing characteristic of these people's lives is not that they lack a fixed address. It's that they're hopeless, hardcore drug junkies. That's why they got no home.
34: Yeah. So this is Spencer Pratt. He was on another podcast recently talking about this stuff. Let's let him roll on.
3: What are your plans for the over 40,000 homeless in Los Angeles?
34: Yeah. I'm sorry, I wanted 75, well, Michael. I changed my mind. Perhaps you didn't hear that. 75, we're rolling on with that.
33: These aren't people that just like missed a paycheck and we need to get them help and right. get back. This is a drug problem that needs mandatory treatment, not handing people needles and pipes and saying, oh, here's a $1 million bed. If you're a fentanyl zombie hanging upside down, you don't care about a $1 million empty bed. As mayor, I'll enforce the laws because you cannot be a crazed drug addict zombie just running amok naked on the street.
34: Yeah. It's amazing.

0: But more people haven't been able to say this out loud and get any attention in the cities that are beleaguered by this problem.
1: They're part of the machine that's making billions of dollars, quite literally billions and billions of dollars being siphoned off the taxpayers and into the pockets of people who are involved in what we and others have called the homeless industrial complex.
0: It really is. That's exactly what it is. It's a big, giant money spigot. And if you stand up in front of a crowd and make it seem like it's the unhoused screwed by the free market, it's just too expensive to live here. And that's why we need to give them more help. That's
1: why
0: I want
1: you. We're all one paycheck away from having a similar fate.
0: And that's why I want you to back this or that program that will be another however many billions of dollars that will get spread out to a whole bunch of different people because somebody gets that money.
1: And I've got a great example of that when we're done with our Spencer Pratt audio.
0: And the homeless situation just magically continues to get worse. Anyway, here's more Spencer Pratt.
2: Every morning in front of Palisades Elementary that then burned down and across the street at my son's preschool at Methodist, there was a lady cleaning her private parts in front of kids at 7:45 in the morning. You call LAPD, they pull up and they go, you don't know why, because they can't enforce law. She'd go around the corner and she'd go number two in front of Joe's Barbershop. You're cleaning your private parts in front of kids and you're a normal citizen. You are going to jail. You're right. Going to be on the Citizens app as a sex offender.
3: Right.
2: But the consequences for zombie people, they don't have them. It's not fair for all the normal tax-paying people in Los Angeles that we have to abide by laws. And then there's a whole class is like, it's like anarchy. It's like, it's psycho.
1: It's such a good point. You're washing your genitals in front of a school? You'd be a registered sex offender after you were quickly convicted of the crime. But, well, she's a junkie, homeless person, so there's nothing we can do.
0: That is so gross.
1: It is so gross and so clearly, I was going to use the term corrosive, but it's not. It's more like a grenade than a corrosion of a society. You can't have the lawful class who will suffer the consequences for breaking the law, and then the can do anything they want class.
0: So I don't know about this. I don't know how much I want to get into it. But the first clip we played where Spencer Pratt was talking about the drug addict stapling dog's eyes shut. What is that about?
1: Well, part of that's just being completely psychotic in their stray dogs or whatever. The other part is they're testing their drugs on dogs to see if they die. And so you got all sorts of dogs dying of drug overdoses.
0: That doesn't surprise me.
1: Yeah, horrifying. You know, I remember a Family Guy had a really funny bit that I won't bother describing, but they need to change it slightly and have guys and girls, too, obviously, participating in all sorts of lawlessness and saying to the cop, it's okay, I'm homeless, so I get to do this. And the cop saying, oh, sorry to have bothered you. Just do that over and over again to make the point.
0: Well, I remember in the town that I live in, this is quite a few years ago before this had turned into, well, it was an issue for regular people, but before it turned into a splashy public issue, the street person thing. So we called the cops on some scary zombie people, I like that term, that were harassing some of the Boy Scouts around the church where they had their meetings. And the cops got there and said, there's not much we can do because they all have the name of a lawyer that they hit us with and say, hey, we know our rights and blah, blah, blah, blah. Because there's all these advocate lawyers that get in their ear and tell them you have a right to be here and they're not allowed to kick you out. This is before that ruling, the Supreme Court ruling. So maybe that's part of it. But there's plenty of other rulings out there that allow them to live their lifestyle.
1: Well, and those lawyers are either Marxists, idiots, or greed heads who are making money from NGOs probably doing this. It's an insane position. But yeah, if you've got an activist lawyer, they can, you know, in a misdemeanor charge, probably. Yeah, they can screw up the work so much the cops and prosecutors think, why bother?
0: You got an example of money being wasted, you said?
1: Indeed, yeah. Listen to this, would you please? Oop, sorry, it's updating. There it is. So this is from Los Angeles. So this NGO, non-governmental organization named Weingart, got a $30 million grant for homeless housing. And a senior citizen's home was cleared of elderly residents. The property, by the way, had been listed on the market for $11.2 million, but it was sold to Weingart for $27 million.
0: That's nice. So you get nearly three times as much as it was their asking price. That's a good realtor.
1: Exactly. City pays the NGO extremely high rates, $400,000 per bed per year for homeless housing on this property. The building sits empty. The NGO has no obligation to put a homeless person in a bed, so they can bill for every room at $400,000 per year with no one in them. And it doesn't stop there. Taxpayers also cover the purchase, operations, upkeep, and problems, even if the facility sits empty. The Weingart NGO operates around 10 similar housing facilities. And this commentator says, we need a prison sentence for every Democrat involved in these deals and every NGO executive. Spencer Pratt says he'll hand them over to the IRS and DOJ for investigation and prosecution. And they say, I saved him some time, looked up who handed the money out. And it's Mayor Karen Bass, former Mayor Eric Garcetti. Key member on the Housing and Homelessness Committee is Nithya Raman, who has been involved in oversight and funding decisions and is also running for mayor, and the LA County Board of Supervisors. They wrote those checks.
0: That is so depressing.
1: Oh, yeah.
0: That is highly, highly depressing.
1: You've got to learn to look at society through the eyes of government officials who see everything that's notable as an excuse to take more taxpayer dollars and give them to their cronies. Everything. If there are three car wrecks in a row at an intersection, you think, holy crap, we need another sign, or I don't know, give out some tickets or have a cop there. A politician thinks, okay, how do we use this?
0: First, I'll commission a study and we'll claim that it'll cost $250,000 or $5 million or whatever to
1: make
0: do
1: sure
0: a study.
1: My brother-in-law gets that contract.
0: Right. And, you know, I think it starts there.
1: Oh, yeah. That sort of thing.
0: Here's a little more of Spencer Pratt. This will make a good point for you. He's doing an interview with ABC 7 in Los Angeles.
3: So you're going to move these 40,000 people somewhere and you're going to have this facility up in. You said how long?
4: Here's what you got to realize.
3: 90 days?
4: Let me explain something. These 40,000 people, 60% of them, City Watch just announced this week, are not from Los Angeles. They're not from California. These people have been bussed in by scam rehabs, scam NGOs, scam homeless nonprofits. Yeah. These people, when I unplug them and say, we're not taking our tax money anymore, they're all going to Seattle where the mayor will welcome them. These are products to a lot of people. So the people that want to keep doing drugs and live on the sidewalk, there, a lot of these people are going to leave. The other ones, there's a lot of criminals. There's people that are getting naked in front of kids. They're going to jail. The people that are torturing animals, they're going to jail. So not everyone goes in the same box. So we have the money, we have the resources, and we have the facility.
0: And he's been making the argument at every turn, where are they going to go? They're probably going to go to Seattle because they give out so much stuff. I've got that situation around where I live. And you might know correspondent Jesse, who contacts the show now and then. He was homeless for a long time, and he works with cops and various organizations in like being a go-between between the homeless and the city, because he can talk to the homeless crowd, because he was one. He was a drug addict homeless person. He knows how to work. But he was talking about how, you know, this city has so many programs and so much stuff. It's a magnet, of course, for that crowd, whereas that city 10 miles over doesn't have near as many because they don't have near as much stuff. When you have these programs, you get people coming from all over the place to do their drug addict lifestyle where you live because it makes it more comfortable to hang out and be a drug addict.
1: Yeah, I remember it was probably a decade ago, I'm guessing, that I got into a bitter argument with some folks in running these programs and running the government in San Francisco. They angrily denied that these programs were attracting people to, you know, enjoy the warm milk of the government teat. And they swore it wasn't true. And every damn study, now makes it utterly clear that, yeah, people go wherever the benefits are, where the living is easiest, where there's no law enforcement, where they give you tents, blah, blah, blah. That's why Seattle is teeming with people like that. Likewise, Portland and some other West Coast cities. And what does it tell you, friends? If it was self-evident that places like Jack is describing are magnets for people to come to them, but the city officials are angrily denying that's true, when it's self-evident. You just ask these people, they'll tell you. What does that tell you? It's not an innocent mistake. But if it is an innocent mistake, it's the sort of mistake people make when they are so completely devoted to their wackadoodle ideology, they can't see any evidence that contradicts what they think.
0: There's a lot of people like that. I know personally people like that they think, I want to live in the town that helps these people and not screws them like some of these other towns who won't help the less fortunate. So they think it's helping as opposed to hurting.
5: And then again, someone die of the giant state.
1: That's right, Dr. Krauthammer. Helping somebody die of a drug overdose, whether today, next week, or next year, is not compassion. Well,
0: once again, you're the compassionate one. Worry about them. I'm worried about the law-abiding taxpayer. How about that? How about the guy who wants to go to the park with his kids? How about them?
1: Right. And the well-meaning people you're describing, they only care about their own egos. That's what all this is about, is showing how enlightened they are and how kind and compassionate to others. It's a giant ego, J.O. Oh, it makes me insane.
0: If it comes down to it, I don't want you to die on the street. But if you're going to die on the street anyway, which you probably are, do it in a different town. That's where I am.
1: Yeah, I want to live in a pleasant place. Says every human being who's ever lived on Earth.
0: Anyway, oh, there it is up... Fox is big on the Spencer Pratt rap about the homeless people and calling them zombies and everything. Like, God, until we start talking about it as a drug problem and not a housing problem, there is no fixing it. Of course, as you've made the point many, many times, they don't want to fix it. It's a big money spigot.
5: Yeah.
1: Getting back to the primary marker or notable fact about their lives is not their lack of an address, it's their drug addiction. I have a good friend who is bravely trying to get past his latest round of cancer treatments. And it's like me describing him as a tired person. Yeah, he's very tired. And we've got to address his tiredness somehow. No, he's got cancer is the problem. The cancer is causing his fatigue. He doesn't have chronic fatigue syndrome. He has cancer. These people don't have no fixed address. They're junkies. But again, it's not ignorance. Well, it is on the part of the voters who allow this stuff to happen. That's ignorance and egotism. But the activist class and the politicians, they know precisely what they're doing. It's a scam. Wake up!
0: Wake up!
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0: We are Armstrong and Getty, and this is the best weekend talk show in America. 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It's called Armstrong and Getty On Demand.
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2: Hey, you're about to get paged. You better open your mouth.
3: Ask him to open his mouth and start chewing and he's
4: still trying to swallow.
5: Oh, I wish I'd seen a video of that. So that's a guy arrested after swallowing $770,000 worth of diamonds. So it sounds like they nab him. He puts them in his mouth. The cops are yelling at him to open his mouth. You're going to get tased. Open your mouth. You're going to get tased. And then apparently he swallowed them. Is that what happened, Michael? Yeah. Have you seen the video?
6: I haven't seen the video.
7: Yes, indeed. I've got this story from thesmokinggun.com, charmingly entitled, The Man Who Pooped Tiffany Diamonds. So they're about to try him.
5: So is that how they get him out of you? They just wait? They just lock you in a cell and wait? They just feed you Papa John's pizza and wait?
7: Methods differ region to region. But so he was yanked out of his vehicle. He threw the diamonds in his mouth, swallowed them, and subsequently asked cops, am I going to be charged with what's in my stomach? Later, he mused, I probably should have thrown them out the window. Yeah, probably so. Prison scan revealed that Gilder's stomach contained foreign objects. About 2 weeks after police guard at a Florida hospital, he passed the stolen Tiffany merchandise. 2 weeks?
5: Is that how long it takes for something to pass through you?
7: Oddly. As if this isn't odd enough. Oddly, his excrement also contained two other earrings, which were not part of the Tiffany haul. And what? Nobody's quite sure how
5: Wait a second.
7: Right.
5: Well, is he saying, look, I stole those diamonds and swallowed them. I have no idea where those earrings came from. This is weird.
7: You planted those. Wow.
5: They aren't those big hoops, are they? That'd be uncomfortable.
7: Recalling that he's been offered a negotiated plea deal, blah, blah, blah.
5: Well, if we're all wondering how big a bulk of diamonds are we talking about? Because if you had really high quality diamonds, you wouldn't need very many to be $770,000 worth, probably.
7: I see three.
5: More than I want to defecate.
7: A doctor holding his blue glove handout showing three large diamonds. I mean, they are, if it's 770
5: grand. Make the noise that you would make if you had to pass those to give us an idea of how big they are.
6: Nah, don't do that.
7: You know, I would dearly like to, but my better judgment says not to.
5: Is it or a, oh my God!
7: Help me! I don't know, but I'm not good at diamonds. I'm not very blingy, but I would guess these are multiple carats, like 3-carat earrings. I mean, big old earring. They're like NBA star earrings.
5: Mm.
7: And
5: that's a good plan he came up with, though.
7: Well, he was under pressure. He didn't expect to be pulled over.
5: Swallow them in front of the cops, and then you know what they'll do? They'll let me go. I'll be able to poop them out. Then I will turn them into cash very easily, of course, and I'll live a life of Riley.
7: Well, right. And then was he taunting the cops when he said, am I going to be charged with what's in my stomach? Yeah, dude.
5: Open your mouth or we're going to tase you. They should have just tased him.
8: Oh, so good news. Good news. I was shopping for like a $450-500 million yacht.
5: Mm.
8: And at one point I thought, you know, I could just buy a $300 million lot. And Judy said, Joe, you'll regret it. Buy quality. Good news. Jeff Bezos is selling his $500 million mega yacht, Koru.
5: How long did he have it? A year?
8: No, he bought it, I can't remember when they said, a few years ago. The support ship that goes along with it? What's a support ship? The support ship is $75 million.
5: Wow.
8: Yeah, no kidding. It costs $30 million per year to operate the two ships together, which is something else.
5: Why is he selling it?
8: I don't know.
5: His wife got tired of it. I think she makes all the decisions.
8: The boat was so big it was denied a mooring in Monaco. It's just too big.
5: Oh, anyway, we're going on the yacht again. I'm so tired of it. It's so 2022.
8: Anyway, so this article includes a shot of Bezos with his new wife, Lauren Sanchez, with her fake bubs, which is fine. But
5: why'd you mention him then?
8: Because it's the premise of what I'm talking about. Wait a minute. and her obviously carved up face and her lips so large a toddler could sleep on them. She looks utterly, utterly unnatural.
5: She does.
8: I come to this story. It's a guest essay in the New York Times. Rich people didn't look like this before. Amy Odell, who's written a bunch of books, but she says it's so hard now to differentiate yourself from the poor people as a rich person, because you can get a Hermes bag, or however you pronounce that, or whatever super designer bag, or a knockoff, or a factory second, or whatever.
5: Yeah.
8: You got all sorts of people are traveling to exotic locations. The new symbol of I'm so rich, I can do anything, is you get your face carved up.
5: Wow.
8: You have rich person face.
5: Wow. As a guy who's been to Rodeo Drive quite a few times in the last 5 years, that rings true. The super rich people whose ridiculous car pulls up and they get out, they all are carved up. But there's just too many people with fancy cars and fancy handbags and travel in the world, like you said. So,
8: right.
5: How do you signal that I'm
8: the super rich?
5: How do I make it obvious when I walk into a room that I'm part of the super rich? I look ridiculous.
8: There are procedures that cost $150,000, $300,000. Plastic surgeons in Washington, for instance, are navigating a surge in requests for Mar-a-Lago face.
5: This actually makes sense to me. Many of these stories don't make sense to me and I think are made up. This one is true.
8: Yeah, they go into detail.
5: It's the, you can't get a fake handbag that looks just like mine. This, my face is all carved up and you know it. And which shows that I have money.
4: Jack Armstrong and Joe Getty.
5: We've decided to call this the best weekend talk show in America.

0: 79.5%. The margin of error is 5%. For comparison, the recent UC Berkeley LA Times poll has Bass in the lead, Councilwoman Nithi Raman 1 point behind her, and Pratt 4 points behind Bass.
1: And a suspect's been arrested for a series of violent assaults targeting students on the UCLA campus. UCLA police say Olumuyiwa Akindahunsi was booked for robbery, attempted kidnapping, assault with intent to commit a sex offense, and sexual battery. He's being held at the LA County Sheriff's Department Inmate Reception Center. Those are the headlines. I'm Sharon Reardon.
2: Now, Sacramento traffic.
3: Good afternoon. Just a reminder, in Sacramento, eastbound Cap City Freeway from N Street to Cal Expo, all eastbound lanes are shut down due to a resurfacing project until 3 a.m. Use I-5 or I-80 as an alternate to bypass that. In Rio Linda Boulevard, both directions at M Street, a two-vehicle major injury fender bender blocking unknown lanes at the intersection. West Sacramento with the usual slowdown, westbound 80 from 50 to Capitol Avenue. In Sacramento, it's bumper-to-bumper northbound from 50 to J Street. Traffic on the 10s every 10 minutes, mornings and afternoons. Steve Herrera, KBK News Radio, 93.1 FM, 1530 AM.
2: Now, Sacramento weather.
4: Clear skies tonight, a low 53 to 57. Lots of sunshine for tomorrow, a high 88 to 92. Partly sunny, warmer on Monday, a high 91 to 95. Sunny and warm Tuesday, a high 88 to 92. I'm AccuWeather Steve Williams on KFBK, Sacramento's News Radio.
5: From ABC News, I'm Dave Packer. The driver in Friday's deadly bus crash along I-95 just south of Washington, D.C. has been charged with two counts of involuntary manslaughter. Investigator in charge Greg Gregson with some of the factors that they'll be looking into as they investigate the driver, 48-year-old Jing S. Dong from Staten Island, New York.
6: That will include fatigue, medication, alcohol, drugs, training, workload, and equipment.
5: Five people are confirmed dead, including two children, and more than 40 reported injured. The bus plowing into six cars in a work zone in Stafford County, Virginia. The federal judge overseeing President Trump's lawsuit against the IRS is considering reopening the case over the terms of its settlement. ABC News senior White House correspondent Selena Wang.
7: Judge Kathleen Williams ordering Trump to respond to, quote, grievous allegations that his settlement was, quote, premised on deception. Now, remember that President Trump dropped this lawsuit in exchange for the creation of what's called this anti-weaponization fund. That's $1.8 billion in taxpayer money to be given away to Trump allies who claim they were unfairly treated by the Biden Justice Department.
5: Democrats call it a slush fund. In Laos, one of the main rescue divers says all five miners trapped in a flooded cave are now out and in good health, capping an extraordinary rescue effort. Josh Richardson said water pumps lowered the water in the caves enough for the men to crawl and at times swim out of the caves.
8: We were just about to turn the pumps off when they emerged on their own. So obviously the water level was dropped low enough that they've decided to do a bit of a roof sniff and squeeze their way out through the water. And we didn't even know they were on their way.
5: American troops injured after an Iranian attack. A U.S. official telling ABC News they were hurt by debris after a missile was intercepted over Kuwait. It all comes as President Trump weighs a final decision about a deal with Iran. You're listening to...
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13: 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Now, he would devote 14 years to his fire department

0: He would rise to lieutenant. 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He earned the badge of honor for all of his bravery. But sadly, he lost his battle with occupational cancer. This 25th anniversary of 9/11, Michael's story reminds all of us of the profound impact that day had on America's heroes and their families. 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
2: 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Today we'll be listening to a conversation between Tom Sullivan and Garrett Harwood, CEO of Eagle Shield. Garrett is a certified energy expert that has worked with NASA for over two decades. Tom and Garrett will discuss what homeowners can do to protect themselves from future rate hikes, all while improving home comfort, increasing air quality inside the home, and cutting your utility bill by up to 44% immediately. Here's Tom and Garrett.
3: Well, we've been doing this for a while. I mean, we have been doing this for 12 years. You and I talking about your business, your product. You are the longest running partner of the Tom Sullivan Show by far. So I thank you, and I'm glad you came up with this product, and I'm glad that, what did I see? You've been in business for 37 years, and you've got 60,000 installs. So you've been busy. And you know, one of the things that I, as an observer from afar, is, and I'm not, I people talk about climate change and everything else. I think the climate's changing. We don't have dinosaurs anymore. The ice age has actually gone away. But I've noticed that it seems California's getting hotter in the summertime than when I lived there. And I lived there for a long time. And yeah, we had our 103 or 104 degree days, maybe five or six of them. So I would think people have got to be calling you up saying, please.
4: Well, it's kind of bittersweet too, Tom. I mean, it's a blessing from the business that we're able to help so many people, but it's also sad because, 70%+ of our clients are seniors and on fixed incomes. And so you want to be able to help them, but with the rate increases and, just with the temperature variances, it gets more and more difficult every year. So reflective insulation, that was, actually originally invented by NASA. That's what's wrapped around every spacecraft and spacesuit. All it does is just turn the environment you're in into a thermos. So the beauty of reflective insulation, it's no different than the thermal shields people put in the windshield of their cars to keep the heat out in the summer. Now, the benefit, you just put it in your attic, and it's building code now. So every new home built since 2011 has it.
3: Really?
4: Yeah. You can't buy it.
3: That's the selling point right there. Why would the regulators require it in every new home if it wasn't worth it?
4: Well, and people get it because they see it. If you go to Home Depot, Lowe's, Costco, you look up, everything's the aluminum reflective blankets now. And so all you're doing is you're just keeping 97% of the summer heat out. And in the winter, you're reflecting 97% of the winter heat you want back in. So that just helps people be about 10, 12 degrees cooler in the summer and warmer in the winter. And because if you're typically running your air and heat and it's cycling on for an hour and off for 5, 10 minutes, now it flips. So it's on for 5, 10, 15 minutes, off for an hour. So you're not wasting anymore.
3: Oh, that's nice.
4: And because of that, you're no longer kicked into your higher tier. That's why you save about 44% off your bill.
3: Between the fires and everything else, I mean, the utility companies are saying we've got to charge more. And all the utilities are really asking for rate increases, and they're getting them.
4: Yes, well, you're about as close to monopoly as you can have when it comes to your utility companies. And the big issue we jokingly say about PG&E is PG&E stands for pay gas, then eat. And unfortunately, with I think it's around the seventh rate increase, it's hard on a lot of people. And it's funny story, you'll appreciate this, is, for 37 years of doing this, for the first 20 or so, I'm battling PG&E because, you know, this cuts into their revenue. You know, it saves about 44% off your bill.
3: Sure.
4: So here's a crazy thing. You'll like this. You know, they used to look at me as kind of like the aluminum foil kook for years and years and years. I'm telling them about NASA technology. And then January 1st, 2011, it became building code. And PG&E flipped and instantly started acting like they invented it. No,
3: really?
4: No, this is we've always believed in this stuff. And it's just funny how that worked. Yeah. But now it's building code. So all we do at Eagle Shield is just bring your home up to Title 24 building code, make you about 10, 12 degrees cooler summer, warmer winter, and save you about 44% off your bill instantly.
3: What about, you've got more than PG&E. I know they're the big kids, but you've got SMUD, Roseville Electric. What are they doing about prices?
4: Well, they're having rate increases, but if I'm allowed to on the air say that I have my favorites, I think I truly believe SMUD is a very good utility company. They're a good utility company, and I think most of your listeners would agree with that. But they still have the rate increases because they're held hostage by the Public Utilities Commission,
3: yeah.
4: and the rates go up, and so We probably help 60-40, 60% PG&E clients, 40% are SMUD and, you know, Southern California Edison and all those.
3: PG&E is raising your rates again, the seventh increase in just over a year. 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
3: I've always talked about the fact that the people that make the laws, the regulators, the people, the pinheads under the dome, they get away with requiring the utility companies to buy very expensive power from windmills and solar and all these various places, and then they get to pass the higher, because it's expensive power, more expensive than out of a fossil fuel plant, they get to pass on the higher costs, and the legislators' fingerprints are not on the bill. All the customer sees is the utilities raising my bill again.
4: Exactly. And you mentioned, which is important, you mentioned solar. So out of all the years, and you probably know this with me interacting with you on this, one of the major, major questions we always get is clients will say, Garrett, should I put on solar? And I tell people, you know, I love solar. I believe in solar. But why on earth would you put 15, 20 panels on your roof if you could do five? Fix the waste first that's causing you to need solar. But what happens is people are smart. They do the engineering. They find out they need 18 panels on the roof, and they put them on the roof, and they love it to the end of the year. And then they get this massive true-up bill, and they go, why did I get a $1,500 true-up bill? Is it because you never dealt with the waste on the front end. So I always say fix the problem first.
3: What's a true-up bill?
4: A true-up bill is just the adjustment that's done at the end of the year if you didn't configure your solar appropriately. So what you're doing is you're doing 10 months of engineering. The PG&E says you need 18 panels. You put them up, but because you never fixed the waste on the front end, you end up getting this excess bill at the end of the year that's called a true-up. And what you would have eliminated if you would have just insulated properly and ventilated properly. That's why, you know, I say it ad nauseum. Your clients, it's amazing to me how I just love how they listen to me. I go, how narcissistic of me to think that people listen to me for half an hour. But I say the same things. You put in the reflective first. That turns your home into thermos. You put in a solar attic fan second, so you're improving your ventilation, so you're getting the hot ambient temperature out, which a lot of people don't know. You're affected by two types of heat. You have the radiant heat from the sun. You don't have to explain that to anybody. But then you have the ambient air temperature of the climate you've chosen to live in. And so by having an attic fan, you're taking that Hades hot Sacramento climate out of your attic. Then when you do your engineering for solar, now you get the true, you get the exact. Yeah.
3: I got you. Get all the things fixed and then figure out how much solar you need after you've got everything fixed.
4: True.
3: As far as the cost.
4: Yes, sir.
3: So you always talk about the fact that you will do a free inspection. What is that? How much time does it take? If it's free, it says it doesn't cost me anything, but you're there to sell the customer on your product. So how does that go?
4: I really appreciate that question. And it's a funny one when we deal with our clients. And you know, I think the reason, you know, people over 37 years tend to trust us is we're just not about selling anything. We're just about giving data. Here's the data. People pick what their comfort level is. And we literally train to offer free, no pressure. And let me doubly say that, no pressure, zero obligation demonstration. What we do during that time is, if necessary, we look inside the attic to make sure what appropriate insulation you have, what levels you're at, the pitch of the roof, how much ventilation you have. And then we just make an assessment from there, looking at your utility bill.
3: So if you've got 60,000 installs plus, it's probably pretty simple when I think most people in business know there's buckets of customers. There's sort of this kind of customer and that kind of customer. When you walk in and take a look at somebody's attic, you must know pretty quickly just exactly what you need.
4: Well, it's actually as simple as this, and it makes it very clear to our clients. If you've owned the home since before 2011, and then that code that you have was putting in the old sponge R-value insulation. So, Tom, think of the insulation in everybody's attic that homes built before 2011. It's just no different than a kitchen sponge. What is a kitchen sponge? It's just a thick material with air pockets.
3: Yeah.
4: And, you know, you buy a sponge at Costco unused. It's an inch thick. After it's used a while, it's a quarter of an inch thick. It just loses its ability to hold. So every home built before 2011 has this sponge insulation that's not engineered to stop heat. No engineer will ever tell you it stops heat. It's just designed to slow the heat down. That is why everybody comments at 7, 8 o'clock at night, which is peak load rate on your utility bill. Why am I hotter in my house when it's cool outside?
3: Yeah.
4: Why in the wintertime to catch jump on the roofs?
3: Yeah.
4: It's because we put in sponges. Well, after 2011, all new homes have reflective. And you know what's funny? We like to think we're smart people. But for 100 years, we put this sponge. If you look in anybody's home, it's on the attic floor. Which sure. is crazy because
3: you call it a sponge, but it looks like a spun fiberglass or something.
4: Yeah, there's fiberglass, cellulose, rock wool, foam. It's just different materials with air pockets. But that sponge is on the floor of the attic. So the attic above it still heats up to 150 degrees.
3: The attic is you could cook a hamburger up there, I think. I mean, it's hot.
4: No, actually, my installers are the hamburgers. Oh, my gosh. 3, 4, 5 hours up in the attic. It's not a fun place.
3: I bet. No, but everybody knows that. The minute you go up into your attic, it's always hotter than Hades whenever you just take a peek in the attic. So
4: Yeah. So the good thing is finally, you know, the engineering world got a clue. We put the reflective insulation up to the rafters and the knee walls of the attic. So you turn it into a thermos. So now you're keeping cool what you want cool, and you're keeping warm what you want warm. And because of that, having an attic fan ventilate, you get the hot air out. Now you run that air and heater 70% less because you're 10, 12 degrees cooler in the summer, warmer in the winter. That's why you save 44% off your bill, because you're not thrown into the higher tier anymore.
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3: So, does it matter if I'm kind of a cool freak and I want my house really cool? I mean, I probably will be using still a lot of utilities, won't I?
4: Well, it's funny you say that because not to typecast, but and there's always exceptions, but this is actually very interesting. So I always have different conversations with men than I do women. And the reason why is most men, and I've seen exceptions, but most men hate to be hot. And part of the reason is because when you're bigger and you have much more muscle density, your body engine is just running more. It's called thermogenic. So that energy makes you hot.
3: Oh, this is good. This is good. I'm going to use that with my wife. Yeah. Sweetheart, I it's about thermogenics.
4: It's the truth,
3: Let's
4: though.
3: Turn the air on.
4: No, it's actually a fact because, like I will say to people, you know, men hate to be hot because we're thermogenically heated up, but then we like to think we're hot in other areas, but that's a different issue.
3: No, but reality, yeah.
4: But
3: every couple I know, they never agree. They agree about everything other than the heat of the house or the cooling of the house.
4: Well,
3: that's never right.
4: Well, but here's the crazy thing. So that's why I have different conversations. So with women, most women hate to be cold. Why is it okay for my wife to put her cold feet on my back in the middle of the night? But I can't reciprocate. It's not equitable or fair. So the issue I always have with clients is I tell men, listen, if you're miserable in the summer, that's a comfort issue. That's easy to fix. It's a utility bill waste issue. That's easy to fix. It's not a health issue because you can just hydrate, drink more water. But if a woman, and especially senior women, if they are cold in the winter, that becomes a very serious potential problem because of arthritis, osteoporosis, pneumonia, respiratory. It's very important for women to be warm. But here's the problem in a home, and they don't think about this. You heat the home, hot air rises, and a lot of homes have their vents, their registers on the ceiling. So the wife is standing down way below the register. Hot air is rising from the vent above their head.
3: Yep.
4: That's why a wife goes, why do I feel comfortable from my chest up, but from my chest down, I'm freezing. And so what happens when you cycle the heater far more than you should, because you're wasting, you're drying out the air, you're getting the carbon monoxide spill off, and it's a potential serious danger for senior women. We call it the super senior syndrome. Nana's 90 wearing a sweater, running a heater, and it's 90 degrees outside. They need to be warm. And the beauty of reflective insulation is now you're reflecting that heat back down to the floor level. So it allows them to not only not waste, but be more comfortable and be healthier at the same time.
3: Happy wife, happy life.
4: old truth.
3: Yeah, yeah, absolutely. So you're not going to run the air conditioner or the furnace as often because it's not needed as often. So can I get more life out of my HVAC?
4: Excellent question. And actually, that's funny. You should say that, and I don't want to bore people with data. But load calculations with the old style insulation before 2011 was 1 ton unit per 1,000 square feet minimum to pass code. Now, when you live in Hades hot Sacramento Basin, it's very normal to oversize the unit. That, and nothing wrong with that. That's like driving an 8-cylinder car versus a 4. Nothing wrong with it. But you could not pass code if you went below 1 ton per 1,000 square feet of living space. Well, when reflective insulation became code, it dropped to 0.5 ton per 1,000 square feet of living space because you're not wasting anymore. So because of that, you're cycling the unit 70% less because you're not wasting. You're comfortable more. So you get the longevity of your air conditioning heating system increases. But not only that, think about people have whole house fans. If you don't, we put those in. Very important. You may have an attic fan. And it's like a common question. You know, people say, Garrett, should I upgrade my air conditioner heater? And my answer is always the same. So you can then more efficiently waste energy. So until you first choose to keep the summer heat out you don't want, and not only keep the winter heat in, but you pay for the heat, you create the heat. So if you don't insulate right the first time, you're just cycling airflow, trying to feel better without fixing the reason you're miserable.
3: It's like a hole in the boat. You got to start with what the source of the problem is.
4: Yes, sir.
3: Yeah. So some of the customer reviews that you've had, this one from TJ says, always wondered about this material. Last summer, my house / garage had to be 100 degrees up in Clear Lake, California. It was like a furnace. I decided to give it a shot, and I'm not kidding. The temperature has dropped 30 degrees. The crew that came out were respectful, got it done without any issue. I have 4 little kids, so there's always that kind of concern. No issues whatsoever. I even had to ask a few technical questions, and Garrett took the call and was super helpful. He's professional, understands customer service. Do I get credit for being a rocket scientist for realizing how great this stuff is, worth every penny? That's exactly what you and I were talking about. It gets really hot in Northern California. And if you can drop the temperature by 30 degrees.
4: 10 to 12 degrees living space, 25 to 30 degrees like non-ventilated spaces like garages and warehouses.
3: Oh, yeah.
4: Metal buildings. But in the living space, figure 10 to 12 degrees, which kicks people right into their comfort zone.
3: Yeah. Ted writes, Eagle Shield was terrific. They came out, educated me how I can save thousands of dollars on my energy bill by properly insulating my home. I would recommend Eagle Shield to anyone who is paying too much for their PG&E bill. That's everybody. I feel like I would save hundreds per month on my energy bill and even feel better about properly insulating my home after hearing the state legislation approving rate increases due to the lawsuits against PG&E regarding the wildfires.
4: You know, I'll have clients literally say to me, it says, no matter what I do, the rates go up. And I go, true. But bottom line is, if you don't do anything, then your rates just go up more than everybody else. So yeah. Do the best you can.
3: Yeah. Michelle writes a short but sweet, says, we love our Eagle Shield installation. Has made a huge difference in the temperature in our home. Our AC hardly comes on now, and we have the thermostat set at 74 degrees. Thank you.
4: Well, when you live in Sacramento, unfortunately, you're going to have to run your air. But the good news, you're going to run it about 70% less than virtually anybody else does. But if you live in a climate that's hot, I highly recommend having us put in a whole house fan. Because my gosh, I call them the gift that keeps on giving. Because
3: I agree.
4: Oh my gosh. You open doors and windows, and in the morning and night when the outside temperature is lower and you cycle that airflow in, and it's so you bring the attic temperature down 50, 60 degrees, you bring your living space down 10, 15 degrees. I'm a massive fan of the fan.
3: Yeah, I am too. Dan writes, I recently used Eagle Shield in my home. We had noticed in the summer our house got very warm. Since we had Eagle Shield team out to insulate our ductwork, we noticed at night, especially the house was much cooler without running our air conditioner. I would highly recommend Mr. Harwood and his Eagle Shield team for your home.
4: Oh my gosh, that's so nice. I'll be sure to pay him later.
3: No, you do. You have a product that makes all the sense in the world. It's common sense. It's just common sense, what your product does. So